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4: A few clouds in the sky for the next couple of days, and rain is expected for the area by the time that we get to Tuesday. Until then, mostly clear skies with high temperatures staying in the mid to upper 60s, overnight lows dropping down to near 50 degrees.
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6: It's the weekend. The voters are growing restless, and now so are their candidates. We start here. New polling sparks alarm on the right.
7: I think voters are going to say, what have you done for me?
6: Republicans sound increasingly concerned they're throwing away their chances in the midterms. Any government agency getting hacked is a big deal, but what if it's the FBI?
8: They say that they have data on all FBI employees and applicants.
6: New worries that FBI agents and their families could become targets. And Lindsey Clancy's lawyers want to put a new witness on the stand, the juror who voted to convict her.
9: The question of whether this holdout was actually following the law about reasonable doubt has never been fully explored.
6: This mistrial happened weeks ago, but there are new developments here. From ABC News, this is Start Here Weekend. I'm Brad Milkey. On Tuesday, President Trump walked into the United Nations and publicly floated the idea of not just continuing the war in Iran, but escalating it. Well, on Wednesday, it was Iran's turn.
10: Trump must understand that the Iranian people will not bow to force and will make aggressors regret their actions.
6: Iran's president, Masoud Pezeshkian, issued a blistering speech of his own, accusing the U.S. and Israel of terrorism. But perhaps more importantly, in the big picture, was this did not sound like a guy desperately seeking a peace deal.
10: No one in this region will have security on their own. Either we will build security together or we will endure insecurity together.
6: He seemed to be saying, we're happy to keep this going as long as you guys are. And if you're a Republican in Washington, that is not what you want to hear. A new poll from CNN found Trump's approval rating at a record low. And when you ask respondents if they would pick a generic Democrat or a generic Republican in November, Democrats have a sizable advantage. Perhaps sensing this discontent over the last several days, we have seen more and more Republicans do something they've rarely done, publicly break with President Trump. Let's bring in ABC's Capitol Hill correspondent Jay O'Brien. Jay, I feel like I've heard the term lockstep in the last couple of years more than any other time in my life, because we're constantly saying Republicans and the president are in lockstep together. Is something changing here?
11: Yeah, that is starting to fray a little bit, Brad, as we get closer and closer to November until those critical midterms. And some of it is because of the polling that Americans have seen and these politicians have seen, just like we have. That new CNN poll, one number that stood out to me is it's got 33% of Americans approving Trump's overall job performance, 67% disapprove. Compare that to this time in his first term, September of 2018, as we were going ahead to those midterms, right? His approval rating was 36% then, 58% disapprove. Look how those midterms turned out. Democrats took back the House, and his numbers are worse this time around. Right. When you start to break down the issues, it gets even worse for the president. Just 27% of Americans, according to the CNN poll, approve of Trump's handling of the economy. And when it comes to the war in Iran.

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8: 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I'm Scott Carty. 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
9: Mostly clear skies for the rest of the weekend with a few clouds moving back into the area by the time that we start the work week. A cool weekend will warm up just a bit with highs on Monday climbing back up to near 70 degrees. No rain for the area until Tuesday.
10: Welcome back to Start Here Weekend from ABC News. I'm Brad Milkey. Before the break, we were talking with ABC's Jay O'Brien about these new poll numbers and how some Republicans appear to be breaking from President Trump on certain policies as the midterms get closer. Jay, you mentioned former Maine Governor Paul LePage. He's running for Congress, and his issue with immigration on a far more personal level for him. Did he elaborate on this issue at all with his son's father-in-law?
11: He didn't elaborate much on the case, and we don't know much of the details. But according to LePage, he said that he and Trump disagree on this, and that LePage believes he should not be deported. He essentially said he supported the president's immigration policies, but he only supported people being deported who came in under the Biden administration. Those were his words, not someone who's been here for more than a decade. And so there is this continued sense, Brad, and we've seen this from a number of Republicans, particularly on the immigration issue, of this kind of buyer's remorse, voting for these mass deportation policies of the president. But then when they see them being carried out, recognizing that they are impacting communities in their states, in their districts, and in some cases, in Paul LePage's case, in their own families.
10: All right, Jay O'Brien at the Capitol now. Thank you.
11: Thank you, Brad.
10: This week, the FBI made a concerning statement. They said they were investigating, quote, claims of unauthorized activity on their website. What does that mean? Well, it turns out some hackers have been claiming they successfully breached FBI.gov, specifically the part of the site that deals with employees and job listings. But the FBI wasn't talking much, and hackers don't really send out press releases. So how do you find out what really happened here? That's where someone like Joseph Cox comes in. He's the co-founder of the tech site 404 Media, which actually scooped this shadowy claim. Joseph, this has become a really big story in the last few days. I mean, who is this group and what do they say they did?
12: Yeah, so Shiny Hunters, most people have probably not heard of this hacking group, but they are quite prolific now. They breach all sorts of companies all the time. They actually do target government agencies and organizations as well. What they're saying they've done is that they've breached this website that you laid out at the top of the show, and they say that they have data on all FBI employees and applicants. Mm. And that would include, you know, pretty sensitive stuff like those FBI agents and officials' names, physical addresses, phone numbers, and I think really concerningly, information on who their spouses or their parents might be as well.
10: Oh, I was going to ask, why would this be so significant? Like, there are data breaches all the time, but that information you just laid out makes me start wondering about like pressure points and about blackmail and things like, is that the concern here?
12: Yeah, so Shiny Hunters comes broadly from a very large community of hackers and cyber criminals that do sometimes turn to physical violence. I've covered this sort of community for a long time, and sometimes it involves throwing a brick through a window or firing a gun at somebody's window. And these criminal groups have targeted law enforcement investigators before, including the FBI and potentially their family members as well. The idea that with this data, these cyber criminals or other criminals who may get hold of the data, they could then target FBI officials or their spouses for extortion, intimidation, retaliation, all sorts of things. It is basically a roadmap for criminals to follow to find targets they may want to mess with. There is also the nation state threat here as well. I was going through the information and it includes the job titles of these FBI personnel. I found very sensitive jobs such as, you know, working on surveillance infrastructure and techniques and interception. And then Reuters found there are people in there specifically working to investigate Russia and China. You can only really imagine how valuable this data would be to the Russian or the Chinese state.
10: But so I guess what do you think the end goal would be? Would it be for the hackers? Is it, hey, stop investigating us, FBI? Is it give us a payoff? Just pay us some money and we'll give you your data back? What's the end game?
12: So that's where it gets a little bit unclear. Usually, Shiny Hunters is very financially focused. They will breach a company, they will steal the data, they will threaten to release it publicly unless the company or the target organization or whatever doesn't pay a hefty ransom. That's what usually happens.
10: Right.
12: It's different here because Shiny Hunters has not released this data. It has provided a quite sizable sample to some journalists, including myself, but they're not saying, oh, the FBI has to give us $10 million or whatever. Shiny Hunters is saying, we want the FBI to correct a quite obscure cybercrime report that the agency published recently that talks about Shiny Hunters. And the hacking group, you know, took some issue with some of the claims in there.
10: Huh.
12: I frankly don't think it's really worth getting into the claims. It's kind of very much in the weeds at this point.
10: But it ends up being like a get our name out of your mouth, FBI, sort of a message.
12: Kind of, and like specifically get those allegations out of your mouth.
10: Yeah.
12: And it's different in that they did tell me explicitly, that being Shiny Hunters, that, you know, they're not after money this time. So that is different to what they're normally trying to do.
10: How does the FBI respond to this? Or I mean, how could the FBI respond to this?
12: Well, we got the data and I verified it, and I did that by looking up names and addresses and phone numbers in this FBI database with other compromised information and verified it that way. I contact the FBI, and the agency does not respond at first. I don't think that's particularly unusual when these breaches are happening at a very quick speed and a very quick clip. An agency doesn't always get back to you straight away. Eventually, a few hours later, they say, look, we are investigating these claims. And then more recently, they said much the same thing in a public social media post. So the FBI has not sort of admitted this breach, although, you know, the evidence that I've obtained, and then Reuters has done some verification as well, like it all points to this data breach being very much legitimate and real. The FBI says it is still investigating, essentially.
8: Yeah, ABC got a statement from the FBI describing claims of a hack, but they were also saying the point of breach is still undetermined, whether a third party or the FBI's enterprise. That certainly sounds like there was a breach of some sort. Joseph Cox from 404 Media, who broke it all. Thank you.
12: Absolutely. Thank you.
8: Austin, Texas is a very blue city in a historically very red state. Latinos also make up about a third of its population. So for months, Austin residents in particular have been closely watching the surging number of arrests by Immigration and Customs Enforcement. Many expressed worry and anger when residents were shot in Minneapolis.
13: Can I go check a pulse?
14: No! Back up! Now.
8: Also in California, and then Maine, and then Houston.
15: I learned again from a Facebook post that our dad had been shot. Not because I could see him, but because I could hear his voice on videos posted online crying for help.
8: Well, last Sunday, federal agents in Austin attempted to stop an immigration suspect, a Venezuelan national who now delivers for DoorDash. The chase ended up with him being shot.
16: Why you do that? He has driver license.
8: Was only the beginning of this outrage. The even more troublesome part, immigration advocates say, is what happened next. Let's take it to Austin, Texas right now. ABC's Chief Justice Correspondent Pierre Thomas is there. Pierre, can you just walk us through what happened?
17: A man was shot who ICE is claiming is here illegally, and they are saying that he fled the scene when they were trying to detain him for deportation.
18: ICE has put out statements that there was a foot chase. We have video evidence that there was no foot chase.
17: A completely different version of that story now is coming from his side, with he and his attorney saying that he was driving along. They pulled up in an unmarked car. He was not exactly sure who they were.
18: Did a U-turn under the highway, and the truck chased him and sideswiped him again. And the agents came out and shot him in the back of the neck and pulled him out of the car.
17: That he tried to comply with them, and he was eventually shot in his back.
8: And so who is this guy? Like, what do we know about his identity or why ICE would have been pursuing him in the first place?
17: He's a Venezuelan national. His name is Wilber Perez. He claims that he was seeking asylum in the United States, was going through that process.
18: He entered on CBP-1 in 2024. He's from Venezuela. So he was inspected and admitted into the country. He had a work permit.
17: He had a hearing to attend, but that he had changed addresses. And when they sent a notification out for the hearing, he was at a new address, never got the information.
18: So he got a deportation order in absentia, which is a very common thing. The court is notorious for sending notices of hearings to the wrong address.
17: And then the next thing he knew, they were starting a deportation process, which ICE was acting on Sunday.
8: What is his condition now, and how did he emerge from this?
17: What was unusual on Monday is that Mr. Perez actually was talking to his wife, and they put him on the telephone during the press conference. And he described in his own words how the shooting went down and exactly what his medical condition was.
19: He said, after I was shot, one of the officers got into my car and forcibly turned it off. I told him I was in a lot of pain and I thought I was going to pass out.
17: He claims that he was taken from the hospital after doctors determined that they could not remove the bullet that was in his back because they, according to him, claim it was too close to his spine. He said he was summarily taken from the hospital and taken to an ICE detention center. And he said that he did not sleep with a bed, that he's not receiving proper medical attention, and that that bullet is still lodged in his back.
8: Wow, and we are coming up against a break right here. But when we come back, we'll tell you more about these claims following the shooting. That's after the
20: one. People don't realize that glaucoma is one of the leading causes of blindness.
21: Because there are often no early symptoms, nearly half of those with glaucoma may not even know they have it until vision loss has occurred.
22: I was diagnosed with normal tension glaucoma in July of 2020. And what we found out at that point was I had already lost 40% of my sight. You think it only affects people that are, you know, 75 or older, retired grandparents, and that's not the reality of it.
20: I didn't think at all glaucoma was going to affect me because I didn't know of anyone that had glaucoma, no one in my family. When you have glaucoma, you can't get back that sight that you lost. And so early detection and treatment is vitally, vitally important.
22: Don't miss life's most beautiful moments. 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
2: ABC News, I'm Wayne Cabot. A British base that houses U.S. troops may have been the target of five accused terrorists arrested today after a tip. Police stopping three vans heading to a Royal Air Force base in Fairford, which hosts the U.S. Air Force's 501st Combat Support Wing. Iran recently threatened that base, according to local officials. Maggie Blythe, temporary chief constable.
23: Again, can't go into details, but I can give reassurance that we believe the matter to be contained. And as a set of agencies working together across Gloucestershire, we're gathering and responding to local intelligence all the time.
2: President Trump says the suspects were, quote, looking to do big damage. As a nor'easter continues to swirl, high tide is now hitting the Jersey Shore, pushing water back onto streets and homes. China's gift to the U.S., two giant pandas, arrived today in Atlanta via FedEx. Atlanta, one of three zoos in the U.S. to house them. This is ABC News.
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9: I'm E.S. Henry for Northwest News Radio. The city of Kent has reported that the number of homicides has doubled in the last year, and 14 fatalities have taken place this year. Chief Rafael Padilla says that the Kent Police Department is focused on improving those numbers and bringing down the number of violent crimes in the city. Jackie Kent from Como News with the report.
24: From a homicide in the parking lot at the Kent Des Moines Park and Ride to a gang-related shooting involving teenagers, it's been a particularly violent year so far in Kent. KPD says there is no clear pattern involving location, motive, or the circumstances surrounding these crimes.
9: Kent has the highest number of homicides per capita and has the third highest number of homicide cases in the state. Community members of Seattle are being asked to help direct the hiring of the next police chief of Seattle Police Department. And city officials began a three-session listening tour on Saturday. Como's Claire Weber with the details.
25: Dozens of South Seattle residents put pen to paper when asked what they're looking for in the city's next police chief. As the city searches for a replacement for former Chief Sean Barnes, community input is being collected and shared with the mayor's office.
9: The city currently has 23 applicants on file, including several internal candidates. They hope to make a decision by the beginning of 2027. Seattle's Chinatown International District has reported that foot traffic is up 12% this year, thanks in large part to World Cup events this summer. But business owners in that district continue to ask for extra law enforcement to provide security to the area. Crime, drugs, and homelessness near 12th and Jackson continue to deter tourists, according to the business owners, despite investments from the city to clean up that area. Seattle spent over $1 million in extra manpower this year to protect the area during the World Cup. The Chinatown International District will not be involved in the community listening tours taking place this week. For Northwest News Radio, I'm E.S. Henry.
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9: Afternoon sunshine will turn to partly cloudy skies as we make our way into the work week. The extra sunshine from the weekend will warm things up just a bit, with expected highs on Monday climbing up to the upper 60s. Rain is expected to move back into the area by Tuesday.
12: Welcome back to Start Here Weekend from ABC News. I'm Brad Milkey. Before the break, we were talking with ABC's Pierre Thomas about this ICE-involved shooting in Austin, Texas. Pierre, you mentioned the suspect's claim that he didn't receive proper medical care. According to his attorney, after he was finally sent to a medical center to receive treatment late Monday night, he was sent back to the detention center with a bullet inside of him, only receiving Tylenol and ibuprofen for the pain. They also claim his communication privileges were revoked for that phone call we discussed earlier. Aside from that, I mean, what is the broader reaction around Austin and around Texas?
17: I think the issue here is the backdrop of what's happened in Minneapolis and other places where migrants, undocumented people that ICE was trying to deport have been shot and in some cases killed. And with that being in mind, the city officials and a number of the members of Mr. Perez's family are making the case and asking the question, did you need to use that level of force?
13: Assassinos!
17: Was it that level of force required in order to, detain him?
12: In addition to that, there was also confusion just over where he was, right? And the common thread throughout a lot of these ICE cases is how many rights do local authorities have to investigate the scene itself? Because you think, there's a shooting in your jurisdiction, you probably want the cops to check it out. And yet local PD are saying they're being restricted from investigating something in their own city. They couldn't even find this guy for a while. How are they describing this?
17: The mayor and others said that the local authorities were not given access to the crime scene and given little to no access to the evidence that's been gathered so far.
29: I'm extremely unhappy. A person being shot on the streets of Austin by someone purporting to be law enforcement, particularly when it's ICE.
17: On Monday, we heard from the Austin police chief noting that they will do an investigation.
30: People will have strong feelings about what happened. People will have questions, and they should. But in determining what occurred in this particular incident, we have to allow evidence and not rumor, speculation, or incomplete information guide us.
17: They hope to interview witnesses, look at available surveillance footage to make their determination as to whether this was a lawful act by the ICE agents.
12: All right, Pierre Thomas there in Austin, Texas right now. Thank you so much.
17: My pleasure.
12: Depending on who you asked, the case of Lindsay Clancy sounded rather straightforward. Here is a woman who admitted to killing her three small children by strangulation. Lots of Americans heard that and said, case closed, lock her up. Others, though, heard her defense that she had been driven mad by postpartum psychosis, that her medical team hadn't intervened despite cries for help and said, oh, you can't convict her of murder in that case. It's an insanity case at best.
31: As women, we are treated very unfairly. We get dismissed. Things are minimized.
12: The jury overwhelmingly agreed with that second argument. In fact, Clancy was apparently one vote away from being acquitted. One juror refused, though.
32: What I'm asking for is time to file a single justice appeal for this travesty. That's what I'm asking for.
33: So you're asking for an emergency stay at this point?
32: Yes.
12: The judge declared a mistrial. You remember the rest.
34: They know that they were robbed by one man for whatever his agenda was, who stole 7 weeks of the life of these other jurors.
12: The issue now is, as prosecutors stand ready to take Clancy back to trial, her defense wants this lone holdout juror questioned. ABC's chief investigative correspondent Aaron Katursky tracked the entire trial in Plymouth, Massachusetts. He's with us now. Aaron, Lindsay Clancy has another hearing scheduled for later this month. What is her defense asking for now?
0: They're asking for several things. One, they want the holdout juror, the one juror who opted not to vote with the other 11 and acquit Lindsay Clancy by reason of insanity. And they want him to be thoroughly questioned because the defense says, according to the other jurors, he was having doubts about Lindsay Clancy's guilt, but yet voted to convict her anyway.
1: According to the note from the forelady, that he had doubt, but he would not apply the law of reasonable doubt as presented by the judge. That's not right.
0: They question whether the juror was following the law that says a conviction requires proof beyond a reasonable doubt. Now, we've heard from the holdout juror. His name is Michael Desranville. He's 48 years old. And in a statement issued through his attorney, he said he didn't have any doubts. Mm. He said he kept getting cut off in the deliberation room, but he believed that prosecutors did in fact prove the case. The other thing the defense wants is a look at his cell phone records, because one of the jurors, Nick Dargy, told us when I interviewed him in Plymouth shortly after the mistrial, this juror said that the holdout was scrolling on his phone and not really paying attention during deliberations.
2: How long did that go on for?
8: I think it was just about every day we were in that room.
0: And being on your phone isn't something that's really allowed.
12: So what is the response then from this juror's lawyer? I mean, I'm shocked that a juror has to get a lawyer to basically litigate his actions in the deliberation room. But how does his team now respond to this?
0: Well, the holdout juror's attorney is calling what the defense is asking for here disgusting. Mm-hmm. And beyond that, Brad, dangerous, because if the defense gets what it wants, the holdout juror's attorney says it would undermine the jury system. Deliberations are supposed to be behind closed doors for a reason. We're not really supposed to have a window into how the deliberations are going.
8: There wasn't a single piece of evidence or witness testimony that he used to prove why he was thinking the way he was, which is why we ultimately sent in that note.
0: It's only because the foreperson sent a note to the judge accusing the holdout of not following the law that we even know about any of this. That and a couple of interviews that jurors have done after the mistrial.
2: Did he see the note? Did he know?
8: Oh, no, he knew, yeah. From my knowledge, he knew, yeah.
2: And did he react at all?
8: No, he's just kind of sitting there cold, like, on his phone.
0: And so the judge was asked during the trial, during the deliberations, to get involved, and the judge declined. He said he didn't want to put his thumb on the scale by pushing back too hard against the holdout juror. He simply reminded the entire panel to follow his instructions. But the defense says that means the question of whether this holdout was actually following the law about reasonable doubt has never been fully explored.
12: It's really interesting, though, because A, you wouldn't have been able to do this 30 years ago, right, and be like, well, what was the juror doing? Just having a phone in your pocket constantly monitoring you, that's bizarre in itself. The other thing is, it's so high stakes for, you know, the law, right, in how much are you allowed to ask jurors about their thinking in the deliberation room. But it's high stakes for Lindsay Clancy, too, Aaron. I mean, she sounds like, in her mind, I imagine she thinks she's already proved her innocence.
0: That's what the defense believes, that if you go by what this foreperson says, there was doubt, she should have been found not guilty by reason of insanity, and this should be over.
14: We're anticipating the 29th. I'm hoping that Judge Sullivan allows the termination of the case. I mean, it's just a case that needs to be done. It needs to be done.
0: And in fact, the defense attorney, Kevin Reddington, is hoping that the judge, before prosecutors even decide whether to put her on trial again for first-degree murder over the deaths of her three children, the defense is hoping that the judge will just throw out the case now, because they say they proved the case. Mm. They proved that she was suffering from psychosis, and putting her on trial again, the defense is now saying, would amount to double jeopardy.
3: And yet you can say that like we proved the case, but I mean, the law says you got to get 12 jurors, not 11 on your side. And so if you're saying we got 11 plus this other guy wasn't doing his job, you'd imagine that's a higher bar. The judge would want them to clear in proving that. Aaron Katursky, thank you so much.
0: It does seem like a long shot. Thanks, Brad.
3: All right, next up on Start Here Weekend, they went to the amusement park for a thrill and ended up in a nightmare. The alleged brain injuries coming from a roller coaster. That's after the break.
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9: A few clouds in the sky for the next couple of days, and rain is expected for the area by the time that we get to Tuesday. Until then, mostly clear skies with high temperatures staying in the mid to upper 60s, overnight lows dropping down to near 50 degrees.
3: Welcome back to Start Here Weekend from ABC News. I'm Brad Milkey. When I was growing up in Southern California, which theme park you went to depended on your family's vibe. You went to Disneyland for the whimsy. Now I work for a company owned by Disney, so guess what one I enjoyed. You went to Knott's Berry Farm for a little more grown-up excitement, especially when it was not Scary Farm in October. But if you were just a thrill seeker, you were in it just for the roller coasters, you made the trip to Six Flags. Well, this week, several new lawsuits were filed claiming that one of these roller coasters has done more than thrill people. It's hurt them.
28: We want transparency. We want the public to know about the dangers of riding these roller coasters.
3: Specifically, the plaintiffs allege they've been causing brain injuries.
28: Magic Mountain, as a business, seems to think that it's okay that if people voluntarily choose to ride a roller coaster, then they've assumed the risk. No.
3: ABC's Kana Whitworth is in Southern California right now, home to Six Flags Magic Mountain. Kana, we have spent so much time talking about brain injuries among athletes in recent years. I mean, every type of person uses roller coasters. What is happening here?
1: You know, I actually thought about that same parallel, Brad, because you think about what's happening to your brain inside your head when you're doing these activities. And I'm sitting here staring at the one roller coaster in particular that seems to be at the center of all of this. It's called the X2. And they say that, you know, it's a non-stop thrill ride, so thrill seekers come to ride, and it has apparently been a problem for decades, according to lawyers.
28: Many of them reported those injuries. Some were discouraged from reporting them. Some were told they couldn't get medical care.
1: There's a whole new round of lawsuits now that they're dealing with. It's really three of them. And what lawyers are saying, Brad, is that, look, these families, they come to Magic Mountain for entertainment. They want family fun. And instead, they're suffering catastrophic brain damage.
3: Yeah, how do these injuries, according to the plaintiffs at least, how are these injuries presenting themselves? How bad does this get?
1: Well, so Brad, I'm actually looking at it right now. Admittedly, I have not been on it, but I'm looking at it and it's intense, right? So it's touted as downright scary. It twists. It also spins riders at speeds, by the way, Brad, that top out at nearly 80 miles an hour.
3: Wow.
1: And so that's the concern here.
28: That particular configuration, that design leads to more force on the brain. Rotational force and angular force.
1: And there's these three new lawsuits. And in these three new lawsuits, there's two incidents that really stand out. There's a woman named Pamela Guillen.
5: I was confused and disoriented. And I remember seeing the fear in my daughter's eyes and how scared she was.
1: And she claims that she collapsed after leaving the ride and had to be rushed to the hospital where, Brad, she needed emergency brain surgery.
5: My family had to tell me what had happened. They told me I began having convulsions and had to be, and I was taken to the park's first aid station and then to the hospital.
1: And 6 days after Pamela's incident, Brad, there's a 25-year-old woman, her name is Naomi Greer Wilkinson, and her family says that she lost consciousness shortly after riding that same X2 roller coaster.
6: Naomi is not a typical girl, so I cannot represent her in a typical way. This is shameful.
1: This is according to her lawyers, who also say, Brad, she's unable to speak and needs a ventilator to breathe.
5: I can stand here and tell you my story. Naomi cannot stand here today and tell you hers. Standing beside her parents is especially difficult for me because I think about my own daughters.
1: And they decided to close the ride down the next day.
3: Yeah, I was about to say, how is Six Flags responding to all this? Because, I mean, if roller coasters are seen as dangerous, that's a huge part of this kind of theme park's business model. So this is a big deal.
1: Right. So Six Flags Magic Mountain is telling ABC News the ride remains closed at this time. They say it's been closed ever since the evening of July 12th and that it's their policy not to comment on any pending litigation. But the thing is, Brad, according to these lawyers, this is not isolated, that this has been going on for decades.
28: No ride that gambles with a customer's potential for permanent brain damage is worth it. No ride like that should be allowed to exist.
1: The ride had some initial problems, they claim, when it was built in 2002. And they say that in the last 2 years alone, more than 100 people have come forward alleging some kind of brain injury.
5: I'm not here because I want anyone to feel sorry for me. I'm here because what happened changed my life.
1: And sadly, Brad, it was last month, a family of Christopher Hawley, they settled a wrongful death lawsuit. And they say that their 22-year-old son died of blunt head trauma a day after he rode the X2 with his brother. And his brother, Brad, described the ride as violent.
3: Yeah, Six Flags not admitting any responsibility as part of that settlement. Presumably, these rides have been inspected many, many times over the years. They have to be licensed by state authorities. That also is because, though, when you're talking about roller coasters that are this tall, that go this fast, you do want to be absolutely sure it's not just about being thrilling, but also safe. Kana Whitworth there at Six Flags in Southern California right now. Thank you.
1: Yeah, you got it, Brad.
3: And one last thing. After two decades, McDonald's is finally ready to pass go again, and it's giving away a lot more than $200. 1990s, there was this absolute craze as McDonald's struck up this partnership with Hasbro, the maker of Monopoly.
2: Everything's gone deluxe at McDonald's with the deluxe Monopoly game and the grown-up taste of the Arch Deluxe. 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
7: I want a car!
3: Customers would get little Monopoly boards, and then on McDonald's food packaging, they could peel away this little sticker with a Monopoly property. Baltic Avenue, Atlantic Avenue, or Railroad. If you got certain combinations, you could get prizes, in some cases up to $1 million. But this all came crashing to a halt in the U.S. 25 years ago when authorities realized a lot of these winning pieces were being cashed in by people who somehow knew each other.
8: From 1989 to 2001, there were almost no legitimate $1 million winners.
3: There was a whole HBO documentary about this. Eventually, an employee of the company running the promotion admitted to stealing the most valuable stickers and giving them to close friends.
8: I'm hearing the name Uncle Jerry thrown around on the phone.
10: He started focusing more on trying to figure out who he was.
3: At one point, he started selling them to the Columbo crime family. Jerry Columbo actually appeared in a McDonald's commercial for his big win.
2: Jerry Columbo won a Dodge Viper, and there are two $1 million prizes left. With millions of prizes left, you could be next.
3: Well, now the game has returned with a different promotion company printing the stickers. But there are other changes, too. There is still a chance to win a car. This time it's a Jeep Cherokee. There are still stickers that will win you food, despite complaints from the UK that McDonald's was incentivizing supersizing its portions to the point where it became a danger to public health. But this time around, if you peel off a sticker that says Chance, you can check online to see if that Chance card gives you one of several special prizes, including $50,000 to put on a down payment on a house, or $50,000 specifically to pay down your student debt, which to me kind of shows the starkest difference between then and now. In 1995, $50,000 could put you through all 4 years of most private American colleges. Nowadays, that'll barely buy you a couple semesters. Housing? Well, for many Americans, Monopoly practically invented the concept of a housing shortage. But even if you adjusted for inflation 20 years ago, homes are still twice as difficult for the average American to afford. For all the nostalgia around the board game itself, Monopoly is many kids' first introduction to just how cruel capitalism can be. You never felt like you're drowning until you owe your sibling rent that you just can't afford, while in the back of your mind you remember, oh, the mortgage is coming due. What about my utilities? So nowadays, what's more American, perhaps, than buying a Big Mac for the chance to pay down some debt? Like, I was excited because, hey, nostalgia. Then I heard about these prizes and I was like, now I'm just sadder after hearing that. I guess everyone ends Monopoly furious anyway. So maybe just poetic justice here. All right. That'll do it for us. Thank you so much for listening to Start Here Weekend from ABC News. Start Here Weekend is produced by Aaron Ferrer, Emily Schutz, Jen Newman, and Anthony Ali. Ariel Chester is our social media producer. Josh Cohen is director of podcast programming. I'm our managing editor. Thanks to John Newman, Tara Gimbel, Eamon McNiff, and Katie Dendos. 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I'm Brad Milkey. 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
20: From ABC News, I'm Wayne Cabot. President Trump says now he's considering a move he hopes might put a dent in gas prices. Stop exporting American diesel fuel to other countries. He says he might do that to boost supplies for American drivers. Iran today claimed it seized an American underwater drone patrolling the Strait of Hormuz. Oil trading higher to begin the week. But Trump suggests the issue is Russia.
29: The big problem is the refineries in Russia are being blown up. This isn't really a Middle Eastern problem. This is more of a Russia problem. That Ukraine and Russia are going at it, and Ukraine is blowing up diesel refineries in Russia because they do a lot of the refining.
20: He says he's asked President Zelensky to take it easier on the refineries, and that Zelensky responded, "We'll probably do that." Britain has arrested five people in what police there suspect was an Iranian plot to bomb an airbase housing U.S. troops. The joy of owning a place on the water gave way this weekend to the reality of nature's occasional fury. A massive nor'easter still moving like molasses, causing trouble up and down the Jersey Shore tonight.
30: Many streets in North Wildwood remain impassable. Waves continue to crash along the seawall. Organizers at the Irish Fall Festival Parade officially canceled the Sunday event due to ongoing weather concerns. Families making the best of the not-so-great weather.
31: Everything was all set in motion, so we came anyway.
30: In a news conference this morning, New Jersey Governor Mikey Sherrill says the state is working to stay on top of this, but warning residents we are not out of the woods just yet.
20: Not with the high tide now hitting. That's Sharifa Jackson in North Wildwood, where it's still raining. 81, the highest wind recorded on top the Montauk Lighthouse, Long Island. Still pouring in Hawaii there as a hurricane begins to move away. Snoop Dogg hosting the VMAs tonight. Kacey Musgraves belting out I Will Always Love You in tribute to Dolly. Lisa winning Best Pop Video. Opening acts Madonna, Sabrina Carpenter, and Charlie XCX. 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
9: I'm E.S. Henry for Northwest News Radio. Washington State Governor Bob Ferguson has announced a partnership with California Governor Gavin Newsom to regulate carbon emissions across the state. Washington will join California in the California-Quebec Initiative, which controls the carbon market by regulating costs to produce such emissions. Ferguson believes that by regulating the market, funds will be made available to help find alternatives to carbon emissions and create a cleaner environment. Ferguson and Newsom announced the partnership this week and expect the link to carbon markets in 2027. Governor Ferguson has also reassessed counties in the state to receive state and federal emergency funding following wildfires that have taken place across Washington. Ferguson has added Benton and Kittitas counties to the list to receive funds from the state individual assistance program, bringing the total to 12 counties to receive that emergency assistance. The proclamation provides assistance to state residents that have been affected by the wildfires this year and were displaced by the threat of the fires. Ferguson will also be holding a press conference in Spokane on Monday to announce an update on major disaster declarations and progress regarding the wildfires that took place in Spokane last month. A 19-year-old man from Centralia has been charged in Thurston County Superior Court after being arrested by sheriff's deputies after a shoplifting call. The suspect became aggressive with deputies during his arrest on September 18th, and deputies were forced to use a taser to subdue the suspect. Thurston County Sheriff Derek Sanders posted body cam footage of the incident on Friday.
32: Give us your hands now! Take it out, bro.
33: You're going to get tased again if you don't stop. This is so unnecessary.
32: Okay, bro.
33: Got a ticket, dog.
32: Okay, dog. Quit tasing me, bro.
9: The name of the suspect has not yet been released, and a second woman was taken into custody during that incident. The suspect has been charged with third-degree theft, harassment, and intimidating a public servant. For Northwest News Radio, I'm E.S. Henry.
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9: Mostly clear skies for the rest of the weekend with a few clouds moving back into the area by the time that we start the work week. A cool weekend will warm up just a bit with highs on Monday climbing back up to near 70 degrees. No rain for the area until Tuesday.
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35: The war with Iran needs to end, and end quickly.
34: As President Trump's approval ratings hit record lows, some Republicans distance themselves.
36: The government corruption is a major concern.
37: Our commander-in-chief should keep in mind that his guest is a brutal, unelected, and oppressive dictator.
34: We're on the ground in battleground Michigan.
38: You don't mind high gas prices? You don't mind higher grocery prices?
39: I really don't.
34: Can Democrats hold the critical Senate seat?
40: Abdul is talking about, like, things that really, really matter to people.
34: And with the president's plunging poll numbers, are deep red states now in play? This morning, Democratic Senator Mark Kelly joins us live. Press standoff.
41: The White House says it is barring CNN from flying on Air Force One.
34: CNN stopped from accompanying Trump on a trip after banned media outlets returned to the White House. We'll speak with Attorney General Todd Blanche of This Week exclusive. And
42: we really enjoyed it. I think we've made tremendous strides.
34: After world leaders descend on the UN, President Trump rolls out the red carpet for Chinese President Xi, but makes little progress. Our roundtable on a week of high-stakes diplomacy.
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28: Good morning and welcome to This Week. With only 5 weeks to go until the consequential midterm election and poll after poll showing Democrats with an increasing lead, some Republicans have entered survival mode, distancing themselves from a staggeringly unpopular president. A CNN poll out this week found just 27% of Americans approve of how President Trump is handling the economy. At this point, ahead of the 2018 midterms, where Republicans lost 40 seats in the House, that approval number was 49%. And while Donald Trump was hosting lavish dinners for the president of China this week, it was the war in Iran on voters' minds. That CNN poll found 78% of Americans think Trump is not doing enough to end the conflict. With gas prices spiking and diesel at record highs, Republicans running in tight races are clearly starting to get worried. This week, candidates in Iowa, Ohio, Wisconsin, and Michigan all criticized Trump's war in Iran. So we traveled to a key county in battleground Michigan to hear from voters there and one of those candidates feeling the heat from voters.
34: Here in Michigan, as the midterm fast approaches, the economic fallout from the war in Iran could prove the decisive factor this November.
44: I think gas prices are heavily on people's minds.
34: This week, several Republicans in tight races across the country now distancing themselves from President Trump.
45: I've called for an immediate and successful end to the war in Iran.
46: I just believe that we should be exiting Iran.
34: And among them, Michigan's Mike Rogers.
0: The war with Iran needs to end, and quickly.
34: Rogers is in a tight Senate race here, but he was not the only Michigan Republican who spoke out against the war. Congressman John James, who is running for governor, did too.
1: It's been 7 months. Nobody's interested in a forever war.
34: We met up with James at Ramshorn Diner in Rochester Hills, part of Michigan's Macomb County and the district he represents.
2: You, in a sense, went against Donald Trump. Why?
1: Nobody hates war more than a veteran. It should be no surprise that a veteran hates war and wants it to be over with as quickly as possible. But specifically related to the president, I can agree with the president without worshiping him. I can disagree with him without

0: bring it to an end. It's just turned out to be much more of a quagmire than they expected.
1: So, gas, $4.79.
0: Well, I don't like that, but I think it's going to come down. Hope so.
2: The economy is top of mind for the majority of voters, but especially here in Michigan, where households pay more in tariff costs than any place in the country.
1: Trump won Macomb County in 2024, 2020, and 2016, but it was not always Republican. Former President Barack Obama won it twice, and Democratic Governor Gretchen Whitmer won the county by 5 points in 2022.
3: We're usually a bellwether for the state of Michigan.
1: Sterling Heights Mayor Michael Taylor voted for Trump in 2016.
3: I was quickly disillusioned with him and soured him on the Republican Party really as a whole.
1: He's endorsed Democratic Senate nominee Abdul El-Sayed.
3: Probably the most progressive candidate I can remember being on a statewide ballot.
1: The Senate race, a major test of whether progressives can win in statewide elections, and it's a must-win for Democrats in their quest to retake the Senate.
3: Macomb is very Republican, is very pro-Trump, but I think people are getting sick and tired of being promised things and not getting those promises delivered on.
1: Democrats are certainly hoping economic frustration will motivate voters to the polls in Michigan and across the country.
4: For the first time in my life since I've been a driver, I didn't fill my tank up all the way. That's crazy.
1: Alyssa Diebold chairs the Macomb County Democratic Party. We met her at the Dovetail Coffee Shop in Warren, an establishment El-Sayed has been known to frequent.
4: Macomb County was Obama, Obama, Trump, Trump, Trump. But in the middle of Trump, Trump, Trump, we were Whitmer and Whitmer by double digits. So if there's ever a time where I'm pretty confident in Macomb County voters to see the light and see what the good people of the Democratic Party are fighting for them, it is in 2026.
1: Dovetail owner Mike Anton sees El-Sayed's campaign message as a breath of fresh air and says concerns about his background don't add up.
5: If you listen to what Abdul has to say, he sounds like a well-spoken, clever person who knows what he's talking about. And people are blowing it out of proportion as if he's going to go in there and there's going to be Sharia law and all this is going to happen. I just can't see that happening.
1: But Macomb County Republican Vice Chair Barbara Van Sickle says that's exactly what she's most concerned about.
6: El-Sayed is talking about Sharia law, and that would be a huge deal.
1: You really believe he would put in Sharia law?
6: I absolutely do.
1: And why do you believe that, if
6: because
1: he says it's not true?
6: Because it's his religion. And I've heard him say it. I've heard him say it on interviews. He absolutely wants Sharia law.
1: He wants Sharia law.
6: Absolutely.
1: You've heard. Where have you heard those interviews?
6: I've heard those. I've seen several on Facebook. I've seen several Fox News.
1: El-Sayed has never called for Sharia law to be implemented. Retired auto worker Chris Vitale doesn't give credence to such misinformation spreading online.
7: I'm not really too concerned about things like that. You know, I feel like every party has infantry soldiers that make hay out of nothing.
1: Vitale voted for Obama in 2008, and he supported Trump the last three elections. He says he's feeling some economic pain, but hopes voters consider the long term when it comes to the war.
7: Obviously, there's things to be concerned with right now that I wish we weren't dealing with right now. But I also feel like if it's necessary to have some short-term sacrifice to not have a North Korea in the Middle East, then I'll bite that bullet.
1: And with President Trump saying voters should act like he's on the ballot in November, it's states like Michigan that will decide whether Republicans will hang on to power in Washington or if Democrats will hold new sway in the nation's capital.
2: And the founder of the Cook Political Report, Charlie Cook, is here with me now to share his wisdom. And Charlie, you saw those Republicans this week, those House Republicans in particular, distancing themselves from President Trump and the war in Iran. This comes as you shifted 15 House races this week. Tell us what's happening.
8: Yes, just over the last, say, 30 days, you're having basically the impact of fuel prices, you know, gasoline, diesel, fuel oil, fertilizer hitting here, tariffs hitting here. And Republicans for the first time starting to want to put some daylight between themselves and the president. But it's difficult because he's got a MAGA base that

0: doesn't want them to do that. So they're getting pushed really, really, really hard, getting squeezed.
1: Was there anything particular about this week why it happened?
0: I think it's voters, typical voters are just now focusing on the election. And so all these things came together at the same time, right as voters start paying attention. And it was almost like the bottom fell out suddenly.
1: You said you shifted 15 House races toward the Democrats with your prediction that the GOP will take the House.
0: Yes, my old newsletter did made those rating changes, but I would agree. I agree completely that the House has been kind of a done deal for a good while. But the Senate, a year ago, it wasn't realistic to think that the Senate might flip. But now it's very realistic.
1: And where are you seeing that? We were just in Michigan, obviously, and the Al-Sayed and Mike Rogers race.
0: Yes, I think North Carolina open seat there goes first. And then you have a whole group of Republican seats, Alaska, Iowa, maybe Kansas. But at the same time, Democrats are defending Michigan, where you were, Wisconsin a little bit. And I'm sorry, Minnesota a little bit, and New Hampshire. But in Michigan, it's where the focus is on President Trump. Boy, it's really hurting. But when you have a Democrat nominee that's somewhat polarizing, controversial, like you have in Michigan, that takes the attention away from Trump and goes on to the Democrat, that's where Democrats are struggling some.
1: And you wrote that this is not a blue wave election, but it is a red undertow, that it won't be about Democrats winning voters as Republicans losing them. Talk more about that.
0: Yeah, I mean, a wave is sort of uniform, very visible, but this is a more of an undertow, a riptide that's kind of pulling down, but it's not uniform. It's hitting some places more than other places, but it isn't pro-Democrat. It's anti-Trump, basically, and Republicans that have been supportive of the president.
1: And what can Republicans do, do you think, to change that in very few weeks we have left here?
0: There's not a lot you can do. I mean, the thing is, this is normal. It's happened to every party in midterm elections where your people get disillusioned and turn out low levels. The other side is energized, turning out big numbers. And then those fickle independent voters in the middle start breaking against you. And it's just as natural as it could be. And you know, we saw this same Obama. It's actually normal, but this came together so quickly. And it was almost like the president jumped the shark finally, and things started coming home to roost that hadn't before.
1: So just as we sit here today, Charlie, your prediction?
0: How Democrats pick up the House in the 20s, you know, 20 seats, a little bit more than that. And the Senate is probably four, right on the nose, three, four, five. But I'd say net gain of four for Democrats. So the Senate goes to 51-49. That seems to be a good guess right this second. But there's so many really close races that, and tight ones really don't break down the middle.
1: That's exactly right. Thanks for joining us this morning. We always appreciate it.
0: Thank you.
1: And I'm joined now by Democratic Senator Mark Kelly of Arizona. Thanks for joining us this morning, Senator. We know polls are looking strong for Democrats, but as Charlie just said, he describes it as a red undertow rather than a blue wave. Does he have a point?
2: Well, I don't, know the exact reason why this is going to happen. I will say this, as I've traveled across the country, Martha, war and tariffs caused by Donald Trump and enabled by the Republicans in the United States Congress are just killing the American people. I mean, they cannot afford their lives. And when you can't, when you're having a hard time feeding your kid, I mean, nothing else really matters. So the American people are, you're rightfully very upset with this administration. They should be. He's got his priorities all wrong. I mean, our country's at war right now, and he has a big party in the White House a couple days ago. That's not leadership. So I think there's going to be a big turnout. I think some of these races are going to be close. And it really comes down to the fact that the American people are just struggling, and Republicans and this president don't have an answer.
1: Well, you're talking about Republicans. Let's talk about Democrats. The new CNN poll this week found 74% of people disapprove of how Democratic leaders in Congress are handling their jobs. Your reaction to that poll?
2: Well, I think we got to do a better job. And when we win back the House and we hopefully win back the Senate, I hope your last guest is correct there and we come out 51-49 or maybe a little bit better than that. I think that's possible. I think we have to have answers. We have to pass legislation. We have to send it to the president's desk. Hopefully, if it benefits the American people, he will sign it. I don't have tremendous confidence in his leadership here, but we're going to send him legislation. We're going to be focused on bringing down costs for the American people. We will have an answer to this.
1: I want to go to one more figure in that poll that stood out to me, and that is that only 34% of people think the Democratic Party cares about people like them. What does that tell you? What do you do about it if people just aren't feeling it from the Democrats, if you're sort of a default or people stay away from the race?
2: Well, I'll tell you what I'm doing about it. I've been traveling across the country basically nonstop for the last 6 months. I've been in New Hampshire and Ohio, Kansas, Missouri, Iowa, Georgia, South Carolina, meeting with people. I've also been all over Arizona. I was just up on the Navajo Nation a couple weeks ago for the Navajo parade, and just talking to people and trying to understand their challenges in their homes, in their schools, in their communities. And then we have to deliver. You know, there's no question about that. We are elected to do a job, and that's to make good decisions for the American people. I don't see this president doing this. He got us into a war that jacked up costs and has cost the lives of service members and over 800 injured now. This thing has been a disaster, and the American people haven't gotten anything out of it.
1: And I want to talk about the war in a minute, but just one more. I want to talk about the race in Maine. You were a supporter of Troy Jackson, said he was a strong candidate. The New York Times polls puts him 3 points behind Republican Susan Collins. And yet the Democratic nominee for governor in Maine, Hannah Pingree, is 13 points ahead. So what does that tell you about the strength of Troy Jackson?
2: Well, I mean, I haven't been to Maine yet. I'm planning, it might be on my schedule here in the coming weeks. Hey, I think Susan Collins, she's been in office a long time. She's the chair of the Appropriations Committee. I think people understand that and what that means and recognize it. You know, she's a tough candidate. But I'll also say that Susan Collins has almost at every turn enabled this president and hasn't put the necessary accountability that, especially in her position that she can, to this White House and this administration. And I think Troy Jackson is like a regular guy. People get him. They understand him. I know he's working hard. And I think he has a real shot to win this race.
1: I do want to talk about the war now. And you've made your point about what's happening there. The president did not accept any deal with the Iranians. The Iranians seem, I think, to believe that they should control the strait, and that's not going to happen. I doubt. But what do you do at this point? We're in it. Do you just leave?
2: Well, I mean, the president got into this without a strategic goal, without a plan, without a timeline, without an exit strategy. He's stuck. He's got his son-in-law trying to negotiate this with his golf and real estate buddy. I mean, they're not the best people in our country to do this. You have to get some professionals who understand the Iranians and know how to negotiate with them. We can't leave the strait in the hands of the Iranians. They can't be allowed to get a nuclear weapon. Hey, I think what the president would love to do is get back to where he was before he started this thing. The Iranians weren't racing to get a nuclear weapon. The straits were open. And we didn't have over 20 dead service members and 800 injured. This thing has been a disaster, and it's been a mistake, and it's because of the failed leadership of this president.
1: I want to ask you a quick answer on this one, if you can. Iran's president said this week in a meeting where I was with several other reporters that most of the U.S. bases in the region are no longer usable. Is that accurate?
2: I don't think that's accurate. No, several, or of our bases have been struck. There has been significant damage. Combining the damage to our military equipment and the munitions expended and the additional costs of this war, we're talking about tens of billions of dollars, probably in excess of $40 billion at this point with no end in sight, because president doesn't know what to do. I mean, at this point, he doesn't have a lot of options.
1: Senator, I want to move on if we can off Iran. Just I want to get your comments about AI and the meeting with President Xi. You were hoping they would talk about AI. Did you get any sense they did and it's going anywhere?
2: I think they agreed to set up some sort of a working group. So that's not an agreement. It doesn't look like they had a serious discussion about this. This technology is moving very, very quickly. It could be very disruptive to hardworking Americans, could lose their jobs. There's safety concerns about this. And the White House, specifically the president, doesn't seem to think we should put any guardrails in place. At the same time, we can't allow the Chinese to win the race to getting the best AI technology. That would be a mistake. So this takes some balance. You got to be thoughtful about it. We have to put guardrails in place. There is significant risk here. Martha, I think about this as I used to fly the space shuttle for a living.
1: Catastrophic
2: risk. We got to consider it. Even when the probability is low, we've got to put things in place. And I also introduced some legislation on this week, Make AI Work for Americans Act, addressing the economic impact.
1: Okay. Thanks so very much for joining us this morning, Senator. Up next, my exclusive interview with Attorney General Todd Blanche on the president's effort to ban some press outlets and the Justice Department's role in policing AI. We're back in 90 seconds.
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13: Why are you doing this ban now? Is there a particular reason?
14: It's really just cumulative stories over the last few years. You get sick of it. They purposely write negative news, and they do that because they want to try and diminish the Republicans and a Republican administration.
1: President Trump responding to questions the day he banned multiple press outlets from access to the White House, a move put on temporary hold by a federal judge this week. Attorney General Todd Blanche joins me now. Good morning, and thank you so much for joining us this morning. Let's get right to this. There was no TV pool coverage of the president's trip to Tennessee this weekend. It was supposed to be CNN. They said they were banned from Air Force One. What is the justification for denying access?
15: Well, the president hasn't denied access. That's not the right way to describe it. This is what the president has said, is that he is sick and tired of certain media outlets just refusing to report accurate news. And so, look, it is a privilege It is a privilege to be in the White House for anybody, and that, and the president knows that. It's the people's house, and what you saw play out over the past week was really not just not even after the judge, even after the White House let the reporters back in, they still refused to use pool coverage. They still refused to on their own make a decision to start covering the president again with the video. But a lot of people saw the president. The president was not hidden from the American people at the football game in Tennessee yesterday. And really the unfortunate and sad thing here is that after years and years and years of one-sided media coverage of the president from certain outlets, the president finally said it's not fair to the American people that this is happening and did something about it. There's still obviously litigation going on, but the important thing, Martha, is to know that being in the White House is a privilege. It's not a right.
1: Understood that on Air Force One, but CNN was denied access to Air Force One, and you are saying it is because of the way they report. It has nothing to do with national security.
15: I'm not saying it. No, I wasn't talking about Air Force One. It's when you say denied access to Air Force One, the White House routinely decides who can go on Air Force One. This wasn't a one-time denial of CNN. There's all kinds of times when certain reporters are not flying or are flying on
1: CNN
15: Air Force One.
1: CNN was the pool that day.
15: National security.
1: CNN was the pool that day. They were denied entry to Air Force One.
15: I understand that, but it's not unusual, and as a matter of fact, it's common every time the president travels that he and his team decide which reporters get to travel with the president. And so what you have now is you have certain news outlets upset and frustrated at what happened last week, and so that they're refusing to use pool coverage. The president has every right to decide who gets to fly on his plane, and it is national security, especially on Air Force One and especially at the White House. And so it's not just the fact that they refuse to report anything accurately. By the way, that is what is a national security problem. When you have complete misinformation coming out of the White House, that affects our relationship with our foreign partners. That affects our relationship with our foreign enemies. And so this is just not about the fact that they're refusing to report accurate news. It's all about the information that the American people have a right to hear coming out of our what should be respected media outlets.
1: You clearly think you had a strong case, but the temporary restraining order was granted. The judge was skeptical of the argument the department made in court filings to defend this ban on the grounds of national security. He wrote, for one thing, nothing in the record that predates this suit suggests that the revocation of plaintiffs' hard passes was motivated by national security concerns. Certainly that is not what President Trump said when he announced that he was banning plaintiffs from the White House. Instead, he focused on the alleged lack of truthfulness and negativity of plaintiffs' reporting. The president said nothing about national security when he announced this ban. And clearly, you are very interested in the fact of what the press says and how they say it.
15: Well, I'm not going to get into what the judge says. That litigation's ongoing. But our position has been clear from the beginning. What they say is exactly the issue when it comes to national security. I mean, there can't be a disagreement.
1: Give us an example. There was one example where the press had reported something
15: Give you an example of when CNN doesn't report accurately? You cannot be asking me that. They don't even disagree. There's not even a real dispute that the information coming out of CNN and some of these other networks is wholly and completely almost 100%.
1: The judge decided this was not based on national security. So what do you think?
15: The judge issued a temporary order. It's not final. The litigation's ongoing, and I'm not going to talk about the specifics of what the judge said. That wouldn't be right. What I'm talking about is the government's position and what the Department of Justice said in court, which is the same thing that President Trump has said repeatedly, which is at some point, the complete misinformation and the inaccuracy and the one-sided news out of certain organizations does become a national security issue, and it's not right for the people of the United States to have to put up with
1: it. So are you saying you're going to screen people before they get on a flight coming to the White House?
15: I did not say that. No, I did not say that.
1: But you said the president gets to decide.
15: You don't get the words in my mouth. That's not the way it works.
1: The president.
15: Yes, you just said, are you saying? I didn't say that.
1: Fine. You have a right to defend yourself there. But are you saying
15: I'm
1: that
15: not defending
1: in the
15: myself.
1: Future
15: you said I said something that I didn't
1: that's
15: say
1: that's fine we can go on What do you think the job of the press is? What does the First Amendment mean to you?
15: To repair, well, what does it mean to me? What it means to me is not the issue, but what the law says, what the free press can do is they are free to report whatever they want, okay? Of course they can. But when it comes to the White House, it is the people's house. It is a privilege and not a right to be there. And what every American should expect is that when they are told something on any network or when they read something in the paper, that it even has a whiff of impartiality, that it even has a whiff of accuracy about what's actually happening. And if that's not happening, then it is absolutely the president's duty to make sure that the American people are hearing accurate news. It doesn't have to be good for the president. It doesn't have to be everything's positive about what's happening in the administration.
1: But you heard what the president said. They want to try and diminish the Republicans and a Republican administration. That's the president saying, not talking about impartiality. Okay.
15: You just picked out seven words the president said. The president talks about his concerns with a lot of these mainstream media outlets there's hours and hours and hours of quotes and statements about that. So for you to pick out seven words and say, oh, that's what the president means, that's extraordinarily disingenuous, okay?
1: I think Mr. Attorney General, what will be the criteria to get on the White House grounds in your view? Or Air Force One in the Oval Office?
15: That is most certainly not my decision. So I'm not going to even begin to try to justify that question with an answer. But what I can tell you is what the president has said and what we have argued in court remains true. What we expect, and it is for the protection of our country, so that when foreign leaders, when foreign governments, when citizens that are around the world hear what's happening in the administration, that it happens to be accurate. It doesn't have to be positive. It doesn't have to be something that just makes Republicans look good. But it has to be fair and balanced, and that's what the president expects.
1: Okay, and the judge found that not to be true with the national security. I'd like to move on to AI, and also note as well that you let the Chinese press into the White House and President Xi on Marine One. But I want to move on to AI. The New York Times reported Friday.
15: You let the White House. I did not let the Chinese journalists in. Okay.
1: White House.
15: All right, you got the last word. I hope we feel better now.
1: But no.
15: The whole point is this isn't about whether the Chinese journalists got into the White House for the day when their president was here visiting. This is about a much bigger issue than that. You know that, and so do the American people.
1: Okay, let's move on to AI. The New York Times reported Friday that OpenAI agents, quote, went rogue and meddled with government websites over the summer without the AI lab's awareness. OpenAI confirmed that. Can you tell us anything about what happened and what your concerns are?
15: Well, when you say what my concerns are, I don't.
1: That specifically.
15: I don't have any concerns about the New York Times article. But look, of course, this is extraordinarily changing technology every single day. It is so important and vital to our national security interests and to the success of this country that the United States lead in this space. And so what President Trump has said and what we expect to do every single day is make sure that we have a forum in this country to be the leader in this technology. Now, does that mean along the way there's going to be concerns, there's going to be adjustments that have to be made? Of course. And by the way, the leaders of AI, the same ones that apparently felt okay talking to the New York Times, they have tools already if they need to curb that and they need to bring that in and adjust the technology, they can do that. But in the meantime, the answer is not to just try to all of a sudden try to regulate this in a way that will make us second or third place in the world as far as being the leaders in this space.
1: So just finally, you said the president said at the UN, we're going to watch it closely through the Department of Justice. You talked about this a little bit, but what does that mean?
15: Well, what it means is that we have a ton of laws, criminal laws, civil laws, that are already in place and on the books that allow us to charge individuals, to charge companies in the right circumstances when there's crimes committed. And so the answer isn't always more laws. We have and by the way, we've charged We've charged dozens and dozens of individuals who have committed crimes using AI. That's not a new thing just because all of a sudden the media decided that AI was getting out of control. That's something that's happened for the past several years, even as AI was just getting started. So when there are crimes committed, we have a lot of tools already. And the federal Title 18 gives us a lot of ways to go after criminals and bad actors in the AI space and other spaces. So when the president talks about the fact that the Department of Justice and the FBI and HSI, they can go and arrest bad actors in this space, that's what he means, and it's true, and that's what we're doing.
1: Okay, thanks so much for joining us this morning. We appreciate your time, sir.
15: Of course. Thank you very much, Martha.
1: Up next, the roundtable on Republicans pivoting away from President Trump and their take on Chinese President Xi's visit to Washington.
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1: And we are back with the roundtable. Former DNC chair Donna Brazile, National Review editor Ramesh Bunuru, New York staff writer Susan Glasser, and former New Jersey Governor Chris Christie. And Chris Christie, I'm going to start with you. The pivot away from President Trump this week. You heard Charlie Cook talk about this, but Republicans are clearly seeing the effect of the war, the gas prices. But is it too little too late?
18: Oh, well, look, I think from a politically strategic perspective, for most of these folks, it's going to be too little too late to move numbers. Now, it doesn't mean they're going to lose, but to try to convince people that after 2 years of following the president without exception, that all of a sudden now 5 weeks out, they've had a near deathbed conversion probably isn't going to work. Look, the bottom line is to know why it's happening. When you look at an entire compilation of all the most recent polls at the end of September, the president is 21 points underwater across the board. But more importantly, he is 42 points, double that, underwater with independents. And in the end, these races are going to be decided by independents. Republicans will have a lower turnout than they normally do. Democrats have a little bit greater enthusiasm. So what does that mean? Republicans have to do better with independents to be able to make up that gap. And when the leader of your party is minus 42 with independents, that's what's causing the sensation you just talked about of people trying to back away and convince independents who are somewhat less engaged normally than partisans that, no. You have a problem with the president, but that doesn't apply to me.
1: And Susan, this is a president who said, just pretend I'm on the ballot for the midterms.
19: Well, he did say that. I think a lot of Republicans are hoping that he doesn't keep saying that. Democrats are the one at this point, Martha, who would like President Trump to be the subject of a referendum. And what's notable is that even compared with where Trump stood with the American public in 2018 in the last midterm elections of his first term, he's significantly below where that is. By some markers, he is the most unpopular president going into a midterm since modern polling began, Martha. So obviously, it's Democrats who would like to make the race about President Trump this fall. But what I'm struck by is the fact that he doesn't seem to have to be offering any way out for these people of his party. He has admitted essentially repeatedly, including again this week, that the war with Iran is very likely to continue beyond the midterm elections. He has dismissed concerns about affordability and these high prices that we're all seeing. He said basically it's a made up Democratic hoax. I don't think that that's really a winning message for voters in these battleground states who are concerned about the daily price of living. It's just to dismiss them.
1: And that is it, Ramesh. It is affordability. It is the war. And Donald Trump keeps talking about it.
20: Mm-hmm. Trump has seemingly gone out of his way to create sound bites for the opposition about how he doesn't care about the economy and doesn't factor it into his thinking. He's that affordability is a hoax, this top of mind concern for most voters. And the problem isn't just that voters are dissatisfied with the economy. It's that they don't think Trump's priorities are their priorities, and he's given them every reason to think that he is more concerned about White House renovations than he is about helping them pay their bills.
1: Donna, not all good news for Democrats. You heard Charlie Cook talk about this red undertow rather than a blue wave. He has also said that he thinks the Democratic brand is tattered and you're recovering from that.
21: Absolutely. Look, after 2024 and that loss, Democrats were upset. They were angry. What you see now is Democrats are unified. Thank God the primary season is over with. We don't have to look over our shoulders and see what, you know, which insurgent candidate is now tossing a hat in the ring. The Republicans are in a pickle because Donald Trump said this is about me. It's not about the economy. It's not about the American people. He has soured with Republican voters, independent voters. Democrats are now competing in deep red districts. Deep red district, Chris. I was just down in Florida. Democrats are competing in five districts that they had no chance of winning 2 months ago. They're competing all throughout Texas, again, in places. There's even a Democratic candidate in Montana. So Trump won seven of the nine competitive Senate states, and Democrats are competing in Iowa. They're competing in Kansas. And yes, they're holding their own in Georgia and places like Michigan. So it's good for Democrats, but the Republicans, when Mike Johnson sends the Republicans home early because a member of his caucus has decided to impeach Mr. Hegseth, that tells you the Republicans are in trouble.
1: Susan, I want to talk about the Democrats with you. Donna has her view. You can talk from the middle about how the Democrats are doing. And that I think it's fascinating, the red undertow, and Democrats are just still paddling.
19: Well, that's right. Look, first of all, we still live in a very polarized country. So the idea that Democrats are competitive in places that we might not have expected, like Iowa, Alaska, Kansas, these are places that Donald Trump won by a huge amount. The advantage is still for Republicans. The other thing to note this year is that Republicans have raised an extraordinary amount of money. We're going to see overall billions of dollars spent in this election. Donald Trump has raised money from every corporate interest, and that could definitely affect these races at the margin. I also think that the map, you know, we've all seen how many times have Democrats said this is the year that Texas is going, if not blue, purple. I will wait until Election Day before I am convinced that Democrats will win a Senate seat in Texas for the first time in decades. But Martha, I do think all at once, what you see here is the recognition that there's nobody coming to bail out these Republican candidates right now. I started out covering politics with Charlie Cook. We worked together. And I will tell you that when you see a wave forming, as in 1994, when Republicans took back the House, you know, you knew that Republicans were going to do well. But these races do tend to break all in one direction at the very end. So we're not quite there yet, but it's definitely shaping up to be a year where Republicans will have a hard time digging out of the hole that Donald Trump largely has dug for them.
1: But Chris, money is going out there from the Republicans. Lots of money. And
18: sure,
1: especially, like
18: in the Ohio Senate race, just on the reservations for media that are on the books now, Republicans are spending $100+ million. Sherrod Brown spending 55. Now that makes a difference. The question is how much of a difference when you have this kind of message already baked in on things like affordability and the war. And I love my friend Donna's enthusiasm, but let's take a breath here. There's a difference between Democrats winning and Republicans losing. Now, it's for what Donna will tell you is that she doesn't really care.
0: As long as it turns out to be
18: herself. I know it. We've been around long enough together. I know what she'll say. This is an advantage for Democrats if they get the majority. Absolutely. But they made this mistake in 2022. Joe Biden misread the message in the midterms. And if Democrats misread this message in 2026, they're going to be in a position, they're not going to be competing in deep red states in 2028. And no matter what happens, and a lot of these folks who win in 2026 will be in real danger in 2028. And here's the reason why. They don't have a message.
0: Well,
21: the Republicans don't have a message. The Republicans cannot.
18: You may not like it, but they have one.
21: What? Donald Trump is rebuilding the cesspool or the whatever.
20: Parties always make this mistake, right? When they win. This is what Republicans did in 2024. They decided that the coalition that came together for them in 2024 was this impregnable fortress.
0: Yeah.
20: And then Trump decided to renovate, right? And he took down every wall and he alienated the farmers and he alienated Hispanics and he alienated anti-war voters and he alienated inflation voters because he thought, well, they just did it because they loved me. And it turned out not to be true. And absolutely, I suspect that if there's a blue wave, Democrats are going to go into 2028 with much more confidence
21: Martha,
20: than they ought to
21: have. Martha, they redrew districts to give the Republicans an advantage, and that is not happening in Florida and Texas. Secondly, where's Donald Trump campaigning? Well, he's in Tennessee watching a football game. He's gone to deep red Oklahoma, deep ruby red Alabama. That's where he's campaigning, because you have Republican candidates distancing themselves, Mike Rogers in Michigan, Ms. Henson in Iowa, and Ms. Salazar down in Florida. The Republicans are in trouble, and all of the money in the world cannot make up for the enthusiasm that Democrats feel about this
18: election. Republicans are relieved that he's going to Alabama. They're relieved right. that he's going to these places. They don't want him in Michigan. Mike Rogers would put a border wall up around Michigan if he could to keep Donald Trump out of there. So, you know, every once in a while, the White House does make a smart strategic decision. And if they keep him in those very deep red states to allow him to do his rallies, but don't send him to Michigan, don't send him to Iowa, that's a good thing for
21: Republicans. We have muscle. It's a good thing for Republicans. But we have a lot of good muscle.
18: That I know.
19: I think, though, that this conversation is also underscoring the extent to which the post-Trump Republican Party in 2028 is going to have a really difficult time defining who they are, because the Republicans have spent the last decade reinventing the party, not around any ideology. I mean, you know, there's no consistency to that ideology, but purging people, as the governor knows well, who don't subscribe to a cult of personality around the president. So I think it's going to be a real identity crisis for Republicans, and I think the very issue is going to be that no one knows what Republicans stand for if they don't stand for Donald Trump.
2: One thing, Ramesh, that the Republican White House stood for this week is banning certain media outlets. Is that a great strategy that people are thinking about right now?
20: You know, even if the public sided with the president on this issue, it is, again, not what they're mostly wanting their politicians to do. They want a focus on the bread and butter issues. And then you add in the fact, and I think the attorney general illustrated, it's a very difficult position to defend. And, you know, you see this sort of national security, now you see it, now you don't, quality to the argument.
2: We didn't get any examples about that, although the ones they turned into the judge, the judge rejected that. Susan, just some quick thoughts on
19: that. I really think it's really important to make the point that it was just factually inaccurate. You know, what this is a dispute about is whether the First Amendment allows the president of the United States, rather than independent news organizations, to determine who is going to cover him. And that's not a national security question, as the judge pointed out, but this is a major break with precedent of all of our previous presidents. It seemed as though the attorney general thought there was a Donald Trump exception to the First Amendment. But I think it's a really important challenge that's not just self-interested on the part of the media. All Americans, whatever their political persuasion, know that you don't want somebody who just has one point of view covering the president.
2: Exactly. Thanks so much to all of you. Up next, a look at George Stephanopoulos' exclusive interview with Evan Gershkovich about his 16-month detention in Russia.
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25: Today we're bringing home Paul, Evan, also Vladimir. Three American citizens, one American green card holder. Russian authorities arrested them, convicted them in show trials, and sends them to long prison terms. With absolutely no legitimate reason whatsoever. None. And now, their brutal ordeal is over, and they're free.
1: That was the scene in August 2024 as Wall Street Journal reporter Evan Gershkovich returned to the U.S., greeted by former President Biden and Vice President Harris, and a big hug from his mom. After being detained for 491 days in a Russian prison, Gershkovich is now telling the dramatic story of his arrest, imprisonment, and fight to make it home in his new book, This Cursed Beautiful Land, out on Tuesday. In an exclusive interview with our George Stephanopoulos airing tomorrow on GMA, he spoke about how he was treated during that 16-month detention.
26: A few weeks in, it was quite clear to me, you know, they bring me to Moscow. They put me in their main prison, Lefortovo, where they, you know, FSB holds people that it's investigating. And they're treating me, you know, I can't say, you know, it's not well. Obviously, you're held in this really small space, Spartan conditions. But again, they haven't tortured me. They haven't interrogated me. There's no...
27: And one guard even said something to you about, I mean, were you taking notes for your book or...
26: Yeah. I mean, it felt like this kind of open secret. At one point, it was a deputy prison warden, even, you know, he was asking whether, you know, everything was fine with, you know, my conditions. The U.S. ambassador was visiting. She came once a month, and every time before she would come, they would come and check in on me. Obviously, they didn't want me to complain, you know, and I'd hurt my knee exercising at one point. He checked out my knee. He gave me some exercises and he goes, well, you know, we really care about your health. And I, you know, I said to him, well, you know, of course, because the package needs to be whole and undamaged. And he turned very grave and he kind of looked, checked his shoulder and he's like, well, I didn't tell you this, but yes.
1: You can see more of George's interview with Evan Gershkovich tomorrow morning on GMA. We'll be right back.
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0: Teacher Lauren Johnson returned all the graded essays but one. He believed that one student was capable of more.
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5: From ABC News, I'm Wayne Cabot. U.S. and British authorities are investigating whether Iran may be behind the arrests today of five people inside three suspicious vans seen driving towards a U.K. military base housing U.S. bombers.
6: Investigators pouring over these white vans near a major airbase, now at the center of a suspected terror plot. Armed police officers swarming the area around RAF Fairford, the military base 90 minutes outside London, where the US has been launching operations against Iran.
7: Police received a call relating to three suspicious vehicles traveling towards RAF Fairford.
6: Five men are now under arrest for suspicion of preparing a terrorist act, the alleged plot thwarted by a member of the public.
5: A tip, says ABC News foreign correspondent Lama Hassan in London. No comment from Iran, which has said in the past that a base used to attack its territory is a legitimate target. Iran does claim to have captured an American underwater drone in the Strait of Hormuz. No comment from U.S. officials on that. President Trump claiming tonight that oil is again flowing through the strait more than before the war, he says. Ever hear of something called volcanic hail? Well, check this out from ABC's Jacqueline Lee in Hawaii.
8: Hurricane Nolo battering Hawaii with winds, waves, and more than a foot of rain, leaving behind the threat of mudslides. The mayor of Hawaii County supervising emergency operations.
9: You know, one slide is wind patterns. The other slide is rain. We've even got a slide for the volcanic activity.
8: Hawaii now also on high alert after new rumblings from the Kilauea volcano. Officials worried all weekend that if volcanic hail or tephra were to erupt, it would spread with the winds from Nolo.
5: One person died in the East Coast nor'easter, which is still swirling outer bands as far west as Pittsburgh. Heavy rain again hitting the Jersey Shore. So much water on Long Beach Island that a shark was seen swimming up a driveway. 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
10: I'm E.S. Henry for Northwest News Radio. Washington State Governor Bob Ferguson has announced a partnership with California Governor Gavin Newsom to regulate carbon emissions across the state. Washington will join California in the California-Quebec Initiative, which controls the carbon market by regulating costs to produce such emissions. Ferguson believes that by regulating the market, funds will be made available to help find alternatives to carbon emissions and create a cleaner environment. Ferguson and Newsom announced the partnership this week and expect the link to carbon markets in 2027. Governor Ferguson has also reassessed counties in the state to receive state and federal emergency funding following wildfires that have taken place across Washington. Ferguson has added Benton and Kittitas counties to the list to receive funds from the state individual assistance program, bringing the total to 12 counties to receive that emergency assistance. The proclamation provides assistance to state residents that have been affected by the wildfires this year and were displaced by the threat of the fires. Ferguson will also be holding a press conference in Spokane on Monday to announce an update on major disaster declarations and progress regarding the wildfires that took place in Spokane last month. A 19-year-old man from Centralia has been charged in Thurston County Superior Court after being arrested by sheriff's deputies after a shoplifting call. The suspect became aggressive with deputies during his arrest on September 18th, and deputies were forced to use a taser to subdue the suspect. Thurston County Sheriff Derek Sanders posted body cam footage of the incident on Friday.
11: Give us your hands now. Take it out, bro.
12: You're going to get tased again if you don't stop. This is so unnecessary.
11: Okay, bro.
12: Got a ticket, dog.
11: Okay, dog. Quit tasing me, bro.
10: The name of the suspect has not yet been released, and a second woman was taken into custody during that incident. The suspect has been charged with third-degree theft, harassment, and intimidating a public servant. For Northwest News Radio, I'm E.S. Henry.
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19: Afternoon sunshine will turn to partly cloudy skies as we make our way into the work week. The extra sunshine from the weekend will warm things up just a bit, with expected highs on Monday climbing up to the upper 60s. Rain is expected to move back into the area by Tuesday.
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20: Good to have you with us this weekend here on Northwest News Radio. Among our big stories of the week, one of the world's biggest tech companies cutting jobs again. Microsoft announced that they're cutting another 300 jobs in Washington. According to GeekWire, it's part of a plan by Xbox CEO Asha Sharma to cut costs and consolidate game studios in hopes of returning to growth and profitability. The latest cuts are nothing new, as our region has been slammed by layoffs by some of the region's largest employers, including T-Mobile, Amazon, and Starbucks. Speaking of the coffee company, they're about to close another 250 stores around North America.
21: In a message to employees, Starbucks COO Mike Graham says the company has identified locations where, in his words, "We do not believe we can consistently deliver the experience we want for our customers." The closures represent about 1% of the coffee giant's 18,000 locations in the U.S. and Canada. This new round of closures follows a big downsizing a year ago, as Starbucks identified stores with no path to profitability. We learned Wednesday that a busy location on 7th Avenue in downtown Seattle will shut down after this weekend. Rich Johnson, Northwest News Radio.
20: Seattle Police Assistant Chief Tyrone Davis says he was asked to wait before briefing the public after the Bite of Seattle shooting. That, he says, led to a five-hour delay before the public was informed of what was happening.
22: Davis says police were ready to brief reporters, but after telling the deputy mayor, he was asked to wait for Mayor Katie Wilson. The mayor's public safety director, Allison Holcomb, responded to that criticism.
23: I think what we've been really clear about and what we've appreciated working with Seattle Police Department on is a recognition that communications did not go well that night. And we have worked closely with the department to improve our protocols, to clarify, streamline communications.
22: Seattle Police Interim Chief Andre Sales says to help, they've established a new rule that limits the number of police executives and senior commanders that can be off duty at the same time, to just three. The Public Safety Committee took no formal action on the report or its findings. Jeff Pogela, Northwest News Radio.
20: There's been a settlement involving generic prescriptions, and Washington Attorney General Nick Brown says you should check your eligibility for some compensation.
24: The U.S. District Court for the District of Connecticut has granted preliminary approval of a plan to distribute funds paid by generic drug manufacturers. This comes after Washington and a coalition of 47 other states and territories sued the manufacturers over allegedly illegally conspiring to raise generic drug prices. Washington Attorney General Nick Brown's office says the list of affected drugs can be found on the State Attorney's General Generic Drugs website, and the settlements total $95.5 million. Lillian Lillian James, Northwest News Radio.
20: A new first-in-the-nation consumer protection measure to prevent personal information about you from being used to set grocery prices has passed the Seattle City Council. The fair and transparent pricing policy puts guardrails on using employment status, race, gender, browsing history, social media activity, or chatbot conversations to manipulate the price you pay at the checkout line. Councilmember Maritza Rivera voted against the measure, saying it could lead to making groceries more expensive, and she might be right. Chains like Safeway have already said that rules like this could mean the end to their loyalty programs, which end up saving customers a lot of money. Rivera says she also believes this type of consumer protection should happen at the state level so as not to affect pricing outside of city limits. The city of Seattle looking to tighten RV street parking rules after a city council committee advanced a new permitting plan. Public Safety Committee voted Tuesday to advance the package. Starting April 30th of 2027, unpermitted motorhomes and travel trailers would be limited to just 2 hours on city streets and barred from street parking overnight. Seattle City Councilmember Dan Strauss told Como News he wants the proposal to
0: better regulate this one

0: They failed to supervise the people living here and did extensive damage due to those drugs.
1: A local couple is suing for $10 million after they say a hospital told them to transport their dead infant son themselves. Alexander and Natalia Yeremayev had made the drive to Salem, Oregon to attend a church retreat with their nine-month-old son. On that trip, the infant started having breathing trouble, so the parents took him to Salem Hospital's emergency room. His breathing became shallow, and the infant died. The lawsuit says the couple were told to stay away from the boy after he had passed as they waited for the medical examiner, but then they were told the medical examiner wasn't coming. The parents got desperate. They started calling around, trying to make transportation arrangements. Finally, they asked hospital staff members if they could take the boy's body themselves, and the hospital allowed it, even instructing them to lay the baby flat because the body would stiffen during the four-hour drive back to Seattle. The suit explains the couple was obviously in shock at the time and that hospital staff should have known better. Salem Hospital is not commenting on that lawsuit. Charges of animal cruelty will be forwarded to the prosecutor's office after Pierce County deputies served a warrant to take 15 dogs and two cats from a single home. Animal control officers found the dogs caged in a garage, living in what they labeled deplorable conditions. The two cats were found caged without access to food and water in a separate garage. The sheriff's office says the homeowner claimed to be running a rescue operation, but investigators say they did not have proper licensing for that. They are forwarding charges to the prosecutor's office. Through emphasis patrols this weekend, three states will remember a fallen state trooper. Here's Northwest News Radio's Scott Carty.
2: It happened after Washington State Patrol Trooper number 927 told his team he would see them after one more stop, March 2nd, 2024. That's when Trooper Christopher Gadd was struck by an impaired driver near Marysville. This weekend, officers across our state will work together with the Washington Traffic Safety Commission on emphasis patrols. Beyond our borders, agencies from Idaho and Oregon will also join the effort, all in honor of fallen trooper Christopher Gadd, number 927. Scott Carty, Northwest News Radio.
3: This has been Northwest Rewind, our week in review of the area's top local stories. 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
4: Before you pull out of the driveway, check in with me. I'm Libby Kay. I'll tell you what the drive looks like, where it's getting messy, and what route I'd take. Traffic every 10 minutes. Mornings on Northwest News Radio. Hey, Max, you look absolutely dashing in that purple tie. Ready to harness the world?
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3: A few clouds in the sky for the next couple of days, and rain is expected for the area by the time that we get to Tuesday. Until then, mostly clear skies with high temperatures staying in the mid to upper 60s, overnight lows dropping down to near 50 degrees.
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5: Thanks for joining us for Northwest Connect, where we get to talk with people who are making a difference in our community, groups that are helping others, and individuals who inspire. 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
6: The county just launched a new volunteer corps to match people like you with time to give with nonprofits who could use a little extra help. You simply sign up with your email, and when a local nonprofit has an urgent or time-sensitive need, you'll get a call to action with opportunities that match the interests, skills, and availability you indicated. The county is kicking things off with a regional day of service October 17th. Executive Girmay Zahalai says he'll be among the volunteers helping clean up and restore natural habitat along the Duwamish River. Duwamish Alive will be leading that effort alongside King County Parks at White Center Heights Park. Denise Whitaker, Northwest News Radio.
5: If you're out and about on Washington beaches, you've probably seen moments where you've seen garbage on the beach. In fact, thousands of pounds of garbage is collected from our beaches every year. According to Washington State Parks, in 2026 so far, more than 162,000 pounds of trash has been removed. 153,000 of that from fireworks debris and garbage over the 4th of July holiday. State Parks works in collaboration with Washington Coast Savers to host beach cleanup events every year. In fact, they had one this weekend in Westport, Ocean Shores, and Ocean City. If you'd ever like to know more about it, you can check them out at coastsavers.org. To some consumer information now, the Federal Communications Commission has revised its price labeling rule for broadband internet service. Changes to the broadband facts labels rule, which took effect earlier this week, make it easier for internet service providers to obscure the full price of their services. So we put consumer man Herb Weissbaum to the task, a contributing editor at checkbook.org. He explains exactly what the FCC did.
7: The broadband fax labels rule took effect under the Biden administration. It required internet service providers to use standardized labels, similar to the nutrition fax labels found on packaged foods. The broadband fax labels listed prices, introductory rates, data allowances, and speeds. Each broadband plan was required to have a separate label displayed at all points of sale, including online and in stores. The disclosures were designed to make it easier for customers to know what they were getting, hold providers to their promises, and increase competition. Under the modified rule, ISPs are no longer required to display the broadband fax labels along with each plan being offered. A link to more information will be adequate. And individual fees can be consolidated into an up-to number, making it impossible to know the costs of specific pass-through fees or which ones went up if your service price increases. The FCC says the updated rule ensures consumers will have the information they need to comparison shop for high-speed internet service, while minimizing some of the confusion and frustration it says consumers have experienced with the current labels.
8: If they were confused before, they're going to be more confused now because we're providing people with less information.
7: Ryan Johnston, a lawyer with the Telecom Regulatory Reform Network, TURN, an advocacy group in California, calls the original rule a really good transparency tool that was working as intended.
8: Folks had a fairly decent idea of what they were paying and what they were getting.
7: TURN points out that ISPs routinely raise monthly bills above their advertised rates. by tacking on fees that the companies claim offset charges imposed by local governments. Displaying an up to price turn says would dilute the effectiveness of the label.
9: These rules were created because there were so many internet providers that played like fast and loose with price disclosures. They sounded like auctioneers.
7: Teresa Murray, consumer watchdog director at the U.S. Public Interest Research Group, USPIRG, calls the commission's actions very troubling. She believes the weaker disclosure rules will add to customer confusion.
9: Frankly, even in times when everything was being disclosed, it can be difficult for consumers to know what was being promised. So uniform disclosures mimicking food nutrition labels kind of set the expectations and allowed consumers to price shop and have documentation of what they were actually paying for.
7: The modified rule, which took effect this week, does not require ISPs to do anything. It simply allows changes that could make it harder for consumers to know what they're buying. And because the industry lobbied the FCC to modify its rule, Murray believes you should expect to see less price transparency going forward.
9: A summary is not transparency. Representatives rattling off whatever numbers they want is not transparency. Saying that fees from third parties and saying it's up to this amount and we're not going to tell you the exact fees, that's not transparency. This is just not good for consumers.
7: Want to know more? You can read my full story on checkbook.org. I'm Herb Weisbaum, the Consumer Man.
5: There are many of us searching for jobs and diligently hunting. And for those who are, when you find something that piques your interest, it gets kind of exciting. It meets most of what your desires are. Now imagine suddenly in your inbox, there's an invitation to apply for a job that ticks off all your boxes, appears too good to be true. Chances are it probably is. Cameron Nakashima of the Puget Sound Better Business Bureau joined Holly Menino and Patrick Hushin of Como News to talk about the biggest and riskiest scams out there right now.
10: Employment scams were the second riskiest scam type in our 2025 risk report, and they were the number one riskiest if you're aged 18 to 34. They're becoming more common. They made up 16% of all scam tracker reports in 2025, and that's up about 1.5% from the year prior. And locally, BBB Scam Tracker received more than 500 employment scam reports from people here in Washington in the past year, and the damages on that totaled more than $270,000 in losses.
11: And Cameron, these scams have been around for quite some time now. So why are they still so convincing and unfortunately effective for a growing number of people?
10: They often offer exactly what people are looking for, right? If you're looking for maybe a way to kind of climb that corporate ladder, maybe you're looking for advancement in your career, maybe you are just looking for a job because you don't have one. Any of these things can make it feel really enticing when all of a sudden you've got this unexpected job offer that comes out of the blue. And these fraudsters, they know exactly what people want. According to our survey results, 55% of people who engaged with an employment scam said that working from home was one of the biggest things that attracted them to these job offers. But also good pay, flexible work, and an easy hiring process. All these things make these offers seem incredibly alluring. And, if that doesn't start setting off the alarm bells for people, or if it does, these fraudsters really know how to navigate that. They put you through this really elaborate interview process sometimes, and they'll even take it as far as in some of these reports that we've seen. People will say that the fraudster introduced them to fake coworkers ahead of the false interview to make them really lower their guard and feel like it's extra legitimate.
12: Oh, wow. How can people protect themselves, Cameron, when they're looking for work and this is out there?
10: So the number one thing is verify that opportunity independently. So don't just rely on a link that's sent to you or the contact information that a recruiter shares with you. Really go look and do your own research on the company. A great tool for this is BBB.org. You can look up the company, make sure that they're legitimate, make sure that they're reputable before you even start engaging with them, really. Second is slow down if the hiring process feels unusually easy. Be cautious if they offer you a job without a really meaningful interview process or the job description is vague gig or somebody contacts you out of the blue. These are all big red flags. And then lastly, just know that you never have to pay money to get a job, right? And that's how a lot of these work. They're after your payment information. They're after your personal information. And they want an upfront investment from you. That's always a big red flag.
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3: I'm E.S. Henry for Northwest News Radio. The city of Kent has reported that the number of homicides has doubled in the last year, and 14 fatalities have taken place this year. Chief Rafael Padilla says that the Kent Police Department is focused on improving those numbers and bringing down the number of violent crimes in the city. Jackie Kent from Como News with the report.
0: From a homicide in the parking lot at the Kent Des Moines Park and Ride to a gang-related shooting involving teenagers, it's been a particularly violent year so far in Kent. KPD says there is no clear pattern involving location, motive, or the circumstances surrounding these crimes.
3: Kent has the highest number of homicides per capita and has the third highest number of homicide cases in the state. Community members of Seattle are being asked to help direct the hiring of the next police chief of Seattle Police Department, and city officials began a three-session listening tour on Saturday. Como's Claire Weber with the details.
1: Dozens of South Seattle residents put pen to paper when asked what they're looking for in the city's next police chief. As the city searches for a replacement for former Chief Sean Barnes, community input is being collected and shared with the mayor's office.
3: The city currently has 23 applicants on file, including several internal candidates. They hope to make a decision by the beginning of 2027. Seattle's Chinatown International District has reported that foot traffic is up 12% this year, thanks in large part to World Cup events this summer. But business owners in that district continue to ask for extra law enforcement to provide security to the area. Crime, drugs, and homelessness near 12th and Jackson continue to deter tourists, according to the business owners, despite investments from the city to clean up that area. Seattle spent over $1 million in extra manpower this year to protect the area during the World Cup. The Chinatown International District will not be involved in the community listening tours taking place this week. For Northwest News Radio, I'm E.S. Henry.
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3: Mostly clear skies for the rest of the weekend, with a few clouds moving back into the area by the time that we start the work week. A cool weekend will warm up just a bit, with highs on Monday climbing back up to near 70 degrees. No rain for the area until Tuesday.
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32: Well, the school year is back in gear, and for a lot of families, that can be a tough challenge. It's especially tough for families with kids that are living on the streets. Dominique Alex, Chief Executive Officer at Mary's Place, a Seattle-based nonprofit providing a safe shelter and support for families experiencing homelessness, is here with us today to talk about those challenges. And Dominique, can you tell our listeners kind of what these families are facing as the school year gets underway?
33: Yeah, thanks for having me on. Really glad to be here. For families experiencing homelessness in our community, they're just like us. They're our neighbors. They have kids, right? Parents are eager to get their children back to school. But it can be a little bit more challenging when you do not have a place to call home. And so families that are staying at Mary's Place, who've made their home for now, we have an opportunity to work with the school districts, where children are enrolled, to make sure that they have the right transportation, to get them to school and to be there with their peers on time and be on that learning journey with their peers. So we work very closely with the families as well as the school districts to make sure kids get that right start to the school year.
32: And can you tell us about some of the resources you guys are leaning on to get those kids? Because transportation is a big deal for every family. So what are you guys doing to meet the needs of these children you're serving?
33: Yeah, so one of the beautiful things is there's a law called the McKinney-Vento Act. It's a federal act. And that act really supports children experiencing homelessness and their families. So when things like this happen and a family finds themselves in a hard spot, the school district actually is required to make sure that kids have the transportation and they have the funding to help us do that. So if you're like in the Kent school district, but maybe you're experiencing homelessness and now you're staying in the Seattle school district, you can either have transportation that takes you from that Seattle shelter back to the school district for continuity or with transportation, or you have that opportunity because you're now staying in Seattle to transition your education to the Seattle school district. And so that act that I talked about, the McKinney-Vento, allows kids to have the transportation to the school of choice during that hard time their family is experiencing homelessness. So there's no disruption.
32: A recent point in time count shows us that there are more families and more children living on the streets. How does that make your job more challenging?
33: Yeah, it's unfortunate that we have so many families that are sleeping outside, particularly families that are unsheltered. And what we know is that we have seen that increase. And we know that we need more shelter. We need more resources. The need is outpacing those resources. And so one of the things at Mary's Place that we have found to be very important is, one, to make sure that people know there's actually families with small children sleeping outside in their cars and their tents. They're often invisible because folks are trying to keep their families safe and afraid of losing their children in that process. And so for us, we're letting the community know, but two, also it takes all of us, right, to solve this crisis. We have hope because we have so many partners, both on the public side, philanthropic partners, community members that give their time, their talent, their treasure to make this mission happen and to bring kids safely inside to ensure that no child or their family are sleeping outside.
32: That is such an awesome mission and making an impact on not just these families, but these kids' futures. How did you get into this line of work? Because it sounds like this means a lot for you personally.
33: It does. I have always had a passion to support children. I was a babysitter. I was in the nursery as a child helping out. But I also had two parents that continue to serve this community. My mother was a detox nurse administrator. So working with families, working with individuals that had addiction to walk through that recovery process. And my father runs the Matt Talbot Center that does drug and alcohol recovery programming and also transitional housing. And so that was a great starting point, an example for me to come into the path that I did. But I really love this work because I get to work with kids, but I get to work with families to keep them together and to support them in their journey from that moment of crisis to stability and giving them those opportunities with the resources that our amazing staff get to and our community partners so that they have those opportunities to thrive.
32: And what does that mean for these families being able to stick together as they're going through a tough time rather than being separated or ending up in different state services maybe?
33: Yes, this is very critical to keep families together. We never really had the intention at Mary's Place to actually have shelter. We started out by serving single women. And then those women started showing up with their kids and they didn't have anywhere to sleep safely. And so we started bringing them in together. And that was really critical so that kids could go to school. They had a safe place to sleep. They could take a shower and have the resources and just be kids, right? And then we had a little girl that said, well, what about my dad? He's actually riding the bus overnight while we're here and we're safe and we're worried about him. And so we now serve moms, dads, whoever your caregiver, we even serve pets. And what we see is that keeping the family together actually gets families into housing solutions quicker. And we serve families, yes, with shelter and you have a place to stay, but also with resources. And so it's not just about a bed. It's about how do we keep you together and get you whole and stable so that you, when you leave here, you're actually able to sustain where you're going and have those opportunities to thrive. So it's very critical to keep families together. And they're not separated because we actually see lots of families thriving in our community as a result of being together.
32: Such an important support system. You guys supporting the family supporting one another and getting through this tough time and hopefully to something better. So how can our listeners be part of this support system and help you guys make the world a better place here?
33: Thanks for asking. One of the things that I love is, one, I always start off with gratitude because so many community members are already supporting. So thank you for supporting our mission. And for those of you that are curious and maybe you don't know a lot about Mary's Place and want to be a part of the solution, you can go to our website at www.marysplaceseattle.org. 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We have events people can join. We also have opportunities for people to come in and give their donation of items. You can also help us give your goods. And we have a big gala coming up in November, our No Child Sleeps Outside campaign on November 6th. So if you want to join us for that, we welcome you to be a part of that.
32: It sounds like an awesome time. I got to rent a tuxedo, though. I don't think mine fits me anymore. It's been a lot of good eating. Dominique, yes. Alex, Mary's Place CEO, thank you so much for being here today.
33: Thank you so much for having me.
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3: Afternoon sunshine will turn to partly cloudy skies as we make our way into the work week. The extra sunshine from the weekend will warm things up just a bit, with expected highs on Monday climbing up to the upper 60s. Rain is expected to move back into the area by Tuesday.
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4: Thanks for listening to Northwest Connect. I'm Scott Carty. Lindsay Cohen was a TV reporter for Como Television for many years. She then went to work at Zillow in the high-tech sector, and she found herself without a job recently, back in March. I sat down with her to talk about how she's been going through that journey. It's inspiring, and hopefully it can help you.
9: What I'm learning in this moment of how people look at work, I think, especially for millennials, Gen Xers, whose parents were boomers, who entered the workforce and did a single track career typically, right? You started really low down on the ladder at Boeing and you continued for 40, 50 years, whatever it is. You had a pension. Mm-hmm. You had a career with a capital C. My mother was a math teacher when she met my dad, right? You stayed a teacher for decades.
4: You had a plan. You had stability. Yep.
9: Yes. And you had a career with a capital C. What has shifted since that generation was in the workforce is this idea of a career with a capital C has been blown to smithereens, for better or worse. I think, again, because I'm in this moment, I think it's for the best because I can now embrace it and become whatever I want and do whatever I want. And so, you know, after being very suddenly laid off in February, along with the rest of my team in increments throughout the year, your first instinct is to be really upset and to mourn, and that's okay. And that's what I tell my audience on my social channels. It's okay if you want to mourn. And in fact, I do think you should embrace that. You've gone through something traumatic and something unexpected and you haven't chosen it. But when you're ready, it's okay to also like get up and say, maybe I want to do something different. Mm-hmm. Maybe I want to do a number of things. I mean, I made a list. Everything from becoming a florist to go working at Trader Joe's to walking dogs. Maybe I want a dog walking business. I mean, there are people who do that who make six figures, right? What are the things that bring me joy? How can I work that into my career? I was toying with this idea when I was still in my old role working at the tech company. Mm-hmm. I was kind of dipping my toe into this idea of what else do I want to do? And then this layoff happens. After the initial shock and fog of uncertainty wears off, you realize that was actually somebody kicking the door open for me and saying, you were wanting to walk through this. Now the door's been opened. Go look and see what's on the other side. And 6 months later, it is so beautiful and so wonderful and a little chaotic. And there's some uncertainty, but you know what? I'm choosing my own path. I'm picking the companies and the projects and the people that I want to work with. And, you know, some mornings, if I want to grab a coffee with a friend, I can block my calendar and go do that.
4: You did go from TV journalism. You went to Zillow. You were creating these great stories, traveling all over the world. And then you did get that sort of unexpected jolt of a layoff. What are you doing now?
9: Yeah, good question. To rewind a moment to talk about the relevance in this moment of what I experienced and other people. I mean, I looked up the latest numbers this morning just because I knew that we were going to be talking. Mm-hmm. The estimate is something like 200,000 people worldwide in the tech industry have been laid off this year. That has already surpassed the numbers for 2025. Mm-hmm. So I am not alone in this. And that's what I tell my audience. You are not alone, whether you're in the tech industry or somewhere else. I mean, I think what's important, what I talk to my audience about on my social media channels is when you're ready, embracing this moment. A friend said this to me, and I almost want to get this tattooed on my arm. And she says, make your mess your message. I think there used to be a black eye when it came to, oh my goodness, I was laid off, right? It's 2026. I almost feel like if you haven't been laid off, you are in the tiny minority, right?
2: I agree.
9: Yeah. And so when you ask about what I'm doing now, so I'm doing a number of things. I'm primarily freelance content creation, right? Mm-hmm. That's the umbrella, is freelance content creation. But that's everything from writing for nonprofits. An old coworker of mine is the director of comms. When she heard I was available, she said, oh my goodness, we could totally use your talents. Come work with us. So I'm writing website copy, email marketing, texts that go to the attendees of their events. For this event, I helped with the show flow, as we call it. But in journalism, it would be a rundown. Yep. Who is speaking when? What should that handoff look like? What should they say to be relevant to their audience?
2: How long should they be up there?
9: Right. Yep. If you want something done, hire a journalist, mm-hmm. right? Because we have these skills. We are the multi-tool in your pocket. I am working with one of our old colleagues who has a production company in town, Sabra Gertsch. Mm-hmm. They work with a lot of the big brands that everybody's heard of to create stories for their channels. So very similar to what I was doing in my previous role, telling stories about their technology, how it can help consumers, how it can help their partners, that type of storytelling. And then I'm also doing social videos for some of the brands in town. So that is soup to nuts, my cell phone, a microphone.
2: Yep.
9: And so
2: as you saddled me up with, yes.
9: Yes, because
2: the gear, you got into it, I did.
9: And I'm loving it, mm-hmm. right? Because again, I get to choose the people I want to work with and the stories that I want to tell, and also help people craft the stories they want to tell. And then I brainstorm, I put together a storyboard, a shot list, a script, and then I go out, me, myself, and I, tripod, cell phone, microphone, light. And I'm moving about their warehouse having a blast.
2: Yeah.
9: And that's the best part, Scott, is like, I'm fine. I'm having fun again. I have a piece of content that's working right now that I want to get out there that I call like normalize doing free things with your friends who are not working at the moment.
2: Yeah.
9: Hey, yeah, let's go to dinner. But you know what? Why don't you come to my house and I'll cook for you? Or let's make a picnic in the park.
2: Yep.
9: Or let's take a walk. Those things are free, yeah, right?
2: Or go to the free concert, or go to the free reading, or whatever it may be. The first Thursday of the month gallery walk.
9: Yes, yeah. The art walk. What an amazing place to go and mingle and be engaged with creativity and music, mm-hmm. and people and sculpture. And that is totally free. And so, yes, sure, I would love to go to a fancy meal with my friends every night of the week. But the reality is, when you've been laid off or you're in a transitional life moment, again, and it doesn't even have to be career oriented. Maybe you're moving across the country to be a caretaker for a loved one. Maybe your relationship status mm-hmm. has changed. Think about the people in your life who are going through these transitional moments. Maybe their budget has changed. Maybe it hasn't. But you don't have to go spend money in order to be a supportive friend or a loved one. There are other ways you can show up and be a presence in their life.
2: And you're loving it.
9: Yes.
2: That's the best part.
9: Yes. Yeah. I had coffee with a friend who also works in this space back in March after this happened. And I said to him, I almost want to set a calendar reminder for 6 months down the road because I have to believe that I'll be in a better space. And truly I am. The day of my first big solo shoot, which I did not sleep all weekend, the smoke detectors went off both nights in the middle of the night because of battery issues. And so I'm really low on sleep. I'm very high on stress. I'm feeling a lot of pressure. I go to leave my home, and as I go to turn out of the driveway, I hear this like crunching noise, and it's my neighbor's mailbox.
2: Mm.
9: In the side of my car. Scott, I have had this car for 23 years. I've never hit a single thing. And I am in this moment thinking, oh my goodness, what do I do? Well, first I try to reverse and it just makes the problem worse. And then I eventually am able to separate my car from the mailbox and I pull over and my hands are shaking because again, knock on wood, I've been very fortunate. And I leave them a note. And I say, I was leaving for work this morning. I hit your mailbox. I'm really sorry. Here's my phone number. I'll be home this afternoon. I will do everything that needs to happen to replace your mailbox. I'm on the shoot. I get a text roughly 2 hours later, and because I'm shooting with my phone, it pops up right front and center on my screen. And the response is, hi, Lindsay, this is so-and-so. Thank you for your note. I'm so sorry about your car.
2: Aww.
9: It's not about, they weren't angry. They didn't care about replacing their mailbox. They wanted to make sure that I was okay.
2: Yeah.
9: There was so much kindness and humanity in that moment. We've since become friends. Our dogs are buddies. I see them all the time. I replaced their mailbox. I learned how to replace a mailbox. My car's fine. Like, it's got a scratch. I'm super bummed about it. And then the other thing that happened on my first shoot was I was moving about this warehouse trying to collect B-roll, and my phone keeps giving me an error message. Your phone is full. Your storage is full. I deleted a few videos and made some space. And you know what? I got home that day. I was so proud of myself. We can do hard things. Mm-hmm. We can survive the layoff. We can thrive after the layoff. And so if your listeners are sitting there and thinking, how am I going to get through this? Again, there is beauty on the other side of what they're experiencing. And I'm living proof of that.
2: You're doing the thing.
9: I'm doing the damn thing. Doing again, as I talk about with my audience, the damn thing.
2: That is something that you have on your social. I love it.
9: In addition to all of the things that happened very publicly that convinced me that I needed to take a step back and do something else with my career and my life, roughly around that time, my father was diagnosed with Parkinson's. Mm. But I knew that I had to, in that moment, make more space to spend more time with my family. I know it sounds cliche. He left the job because they're going to spend more time with family. Our parents are a gift.
2: Yeah.
9: And having a job that allowed me to work remotely and continuing to do that now is giving me more time to spend with people who aren't going to be here forever.
2: Mm-hmm. Lindsay Cohen, you are just defining a new chapter, mm-hmm. and it is inspiring to so many people.
9: If people want to follow along, my social handles at by Lindsay Cohen.
2: That's at Lindsay Cohen. My thanks to Lindsay Cohen for joining us on Northwest Connect. I hope you have a great week. I'm Scott Carty.
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4: From ABC News, I'm Wayne Cabot. Iran is suspected in a possible terror plot involving five men caught Sunday in the United Kingdom, driving toward a Royal Air Force base that houses U.S. bombers.
5: President Trump praising the arrest, saying they thwarted a big attack.
6: We had them under investigation. They were looking to do big damage.
5: The airbase now on lockdown. The threat level raised to Delta, the highest alert level.
4: ABC's Lama Hassan in London. President Trump claims that more oil is flowing now through the Strait of Hormuz than before the war, and that better days are ahead. ABC's Stephen Portnoy.
7: Nationwide, Gas Buddy says Americans are paying an average $4.45, about $1.50 more than at the start of the Iran war. President Trump again arguing prices will soon fall.
6: Oil will come dropping down as soon as Iran gives up, as soon as the war is over, which will be soon.
7: But Trump this weekend rejecting a deal offered by Iran to reopen the Strait of Hormuz if the U.S. again signs on to the terms of this summer's short-lived ceasefire.
4: Like a tourist who doesn't want to leave, a slow, sprawling nor'easter continues to soak the Jersey Shore. Governor Mikey Sherrill.
8: Dozens of people have evacuated from their homes due to flooding, and dozens more were rescued from cars and flooded roadways.
4: Also soaked Hawaii from another hurricane, Nolo, in Hilo, ABC's Jacqueline Lee.
9: National Guard troops already rescuing some residents. And while the Big Island avoided a direct hit, Nolo churned off the coast for 36 hours. And the threat from that much rain remains, especially after Hurricane Lala destroyed parts of the island just 6 weeks ago.
4: Taylor Swift got a director award at the VMAs, making her the most awarded, breaking her tie with Beyonce. This weekend's release of Avengers Endgame put it at number one at the box office, 7 years after becoming the second highest grossing film ever. 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
10: I'm E.S. Henry for Northwest News Radio. Washington State Governor Bob Ferguson has announced a partnership with California Governor Gavin Newsom to regulate carbon emissions across the state. Washington will join California in the California-Quebec Initiative, which controls the carbon market by regulating costs to produce such emissions. Ferguson believes that by regulating the market, funds will be made available to help find alternatives to carbon emissions and create a cleaner environment. Ferguson and Newsom announced the partnership this week and expect the link to carbon markets in 2027. Governor Ferguson has also reassessed counties in the state to receive state and federal emergency funding following wildfires that have taken place across Washington. Ferguson has added Benton and Kittitas counties to the list to receive funds from the state individual assistance program, bringing the total to 12 counties to receive that emergency assistance. The proclamation provides assistance to state residents that have been affected by the wildfires this year and were displaced by the threat of the fires. Ferguson will also be holding a press conference in Spokane on Monday to announce an update on major disaster declarations and progress regarding the wildfires that took place in Spokane last month. A 19-year-old man from Centralia has been charged in Thurston County Superior Court after being arrested by sheriff's deputies after a shoplifting call. The suspect became aggressive with deputies during his arrest on September 18th, and deputies were forced to use a taser to subdue the suspect. Thurston County Sheriff Derek Sanders posted body cam footage of the incident on Friday.
11: Give us your hands
12: now. Take
11: it out,
12: bro. You're going to get tased again if you don't stop. This is so unnecessary.
11: Okay, bro.
12: Got a ticket, dog.
11: Okay, dog. Quit tasing me, bro.
10: The name of the suspect has not yet been released, and a second woman was taken into custody during that incident. The suspect has been charged with third-degree theft, harassment, and intimidating a public servant. For Northwest News Radio, I'm E.S. Henry. A few clouds in the sky for the next couple of days, and rain is expected for the area by the time that we get to Tuesday. Until then, mostly clear skies with high temperatures staying in the mid to upper 60s, overnight lows dropping down to near 50 degrees.
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13: President Trump's attempt to control the free press gets shot down by a federal court. and we dispel some of the conservative myths about what happened during the Obama administration.
7: There's no direct comparison to the exclusion of one network from a round of Sunday morning talk show interviews with a low-level or mid-level, maybe even high-level, Treasury Department official, and an outright ban of dozens of reporters from the White House.
13: And impeaching Defense Secretary Pete Hegseth, the effort being led by a Republican.
14: Four of those articles relate to the Iran war. Most of them relate to the War Powers Act. And he's basically saying because the Pentagon didn't come to Congress and get approval, it is therefore a violation of the Constitution. And this is an illegal war.
2: Now, here's Northwest News Radio's Jeff Pogula.
13: Well, as always, there's a lot to get to this week, but we're going to begin with the First Amendment, in particular, freedom of the press. President Trump continued his fight against journalists and reporters this past week, attempting to ban those whom he viewed weren't giving him favorable enough coverage. On Friday, Northwest News Radio's Lindsay Cohen and I were joined by ABC's Stephen Portnoy to get the latest.
15: Reporters and producers from news organizations that President Trump barred from the White House were back on the grounds after a federal judge granted a temporary restraining order to restore their press passes. Judge Timothy Kelly described the stories the president cited as routine and said he was skeptical that the government's stated interest in safeguarding national security was the actual motivation for revoking their credentials.
13: So let's bring in ABC's Stephen Portnoy from Washington, D.C., who is also the former head of the White House Correspondents Association. And Stephen, the president battling with the press, that happens all the time, regardless of who is in the Oval Office. But this was something else entirely.
7: Well, this takes it to a whole new level, because what we're talking about is a president stripping the access wholesale to three news organizations of long standing and of good standing. And we're talking about one of the five major television networks of the United States, CNN, which had been barred. Yesterday's court ruling, which came in the early morning hours, was followed by several hours of reporters from CNN, MS Now, and Politico not being able to access the White House despite the court order, which resulted in a mid-morning court filing and ultimately the White House putting forward a document saying that it took some time to get the passes turned back on. But by midday yesterday, the outlets who were affected were able to once again access their workspace and their physical equipment inside the gates of the White House and resume their broadcasts and their reporting from inside. What they were not able to do, however, was actually cover the state dinner last night. Their credentials were denied. This is sort of inside baseball. We generally don't it's not meant for public consumption, sort of how we work. But I did some research yesterday. The Television Pool Cooperative is as old as television itself in terms of coverage of the White House. The first president to appear on television was in 1947, Harry Truman. And that very first broadcast from the White House was a cooperative arrangement. And it's a through line that continues to this day.
15: Absolutely fascinating, Stephen. I know you've been there for decades covering Washington. What has been the response to the ruling from the White House? What can you tell us about that?
7: You know, there really hasn't been, other than the statement from the senior officials at the White House responding to the judge, there really hasn't been any kind of outward response from presidential aides. What there has been is been a post from the president himself, once again complaining about the coverage of CNN and MS Now. Politico is sort of looped in with it. And ultimately, that's why there remains this outstanding question of whether, for example, CNN will be able to cover the president in his Oval Office or fly on his Air Force One airplane as soon as tomorrow. This whole idea of the president being able to select who can and can't come into his office is something relatively new in the long history of press coverage of the White House. The president last year barred the Associated Press. And while a district court judge ruled in favor of the wire service, an appellate panel put that decision on hold and said in a statement attached to its stay, with two Trump appointees in the majority, that they believe, although this is not the final decision of the panel, but they believe at the current stage of the litigation that the president should have the ability to engage in viewpoint discrimination when it comes to access to what the panel called restricted presidential spaces in the White House, those areas that only a certain number of reporters can fit into, the Oval Office or his Air Force One airplane.
13: Conservatives have argued that Obama did the same thing to Fox News when he was in office. Is there any truth to that?
7: No, there's not. And let me make this as clear as I possibly can. As much attention has been drawn to that 2009 incident, that was an interview that was supposed to take place on a round of Sunday morning talk shows using a television pool camera with a Treasury Department official. And the idea was, well, they didn't want to give an interview to Fox. But the pool, the five television networks together, share that responsibility to send in a single camera. They share the costs of that, and the idea that the networks would have allowed the White House to say, we expect all five of you to share in that cost, but one of you can't conduct the interview, was something that the networks found unacceptable, which I think history will show was a reasonable position, and the networks stood together. But there's no direct comparison to the exclusion of one network from a round of Sunday morning talk show interviews with a low-level or mid-level, maybe even high-level, Treasury Department official, and an outright ban of dozens of reporters from the White House. And what's important also to point out is that the longstanding precedents here in Washington, D.C., when it comes to the federal circuit, hold that once the White House opens its doors to reporters generally, it can't then engage in viewpoint discrimination and say, we like your reporting, so you're allowed in. We don't like yours, so you're not.
13: All right, ABC's Stephen Portnoy from Washington, D.C., thank you so much.
7: You bet.
2: Still to come.
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5: The Northwest starts moving early. 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
6: Mostly clear skies for the rest of the weekend with a few clouds moving back into the area by the time that we start the work week. A cool weekend will warm up just a bit with highs on Monday climbing back up to near 70 degrees. No rain for the area until Tuesday.
7: Welcome back to the Northwest Politicast. I'm Jeff Pogela. Well, the word impeachment is resurfacing in Washington, D.C. Not impeachment of the president, but instead Defense Secretary Pete Hegseth. When Congress returns after the midterm elections, this could be a hot-button issue. Republican Congressman Thomas Massie of Kentucky has brought 8 articles of impeachment against Hegseth, accusing him of abuses of power involving the war in Iran and other military operations. Massie tried to force the House to take up the issue before the election, but Speaker Mike Johnson sent lawmakers home before that could happen. The delay might have spared Republicans a politically difficult vote before Election Day, but Mike Lillis of The Hill reports that when Congress does come back, that dilemma could shift to the Democrats. Well, first off, let's start with the basics. What exactly is Thomas Massie accusing Pete Hegseth of doing, and why has a Republican congressman become the first person to push his impeachment?
8: Right. These, you know, great questions. Hegseth has been under fire from Democrats for basically since he was sworn in a couple years ago. Massie is a unique case for a lot of reasons. He's kind of a lone wolf. He's a libertarian leading, non-interventionalist. He has long opposed foreign interventions overseas, whether it be wars or foreign aid, or, he gets in trouble a lot, up here on Capitol Hill because he opposes resolutions, on Israel frequently, just because of that position that he has staked out over the years. He has been consistent on that. It's not like he's changed his tune. He has accused Hegseth of, basically, there are 8 articles of impeachment. So there are a lot of substance here, a lot to go through. And he was on the floor, before the break, and he read all 34 pages of it. So, it was pretty dry TV. I wouldn't suggest going back to do it, but, 4 of those articles relate to the Iran war. Most of them relate to the War Powers Act. And he's basically saying because the Pentagon didn't come to Congress and get approval for this, for the use of military force, it is therefore a violation of the Constitution. And this is an illegal war. He is also accusing Hegseth of not doing enough to prevent civilian deaths within that conflict. And then the other 4 are unrelated to Iran. But one of them, for example, has to do with the strikes on the alleged drug smugglers.

0: in the Caribbean Sea. He says that those are extrajudicial and that you need a judge to do that. No proof that those are actually drug smugglers. Why would we take the government's word on that? So a couple different things that Massie is going after, but most of them pertain to the Iran war, which, of course, is not very popular right now among voters of all stripes, which explains why Mike Johnson did not want to vote on it, because, you know, vulnerable Republicans would have been put in a tough spot, as you mentioned. You know, if you're voting against impeachment, it could be interpreted as you support Hegseth's handling of an unpopular war. If you oppose it, then you kind of suffer the backlash of MAGA voters and perhaps spark an outburst from the president himself. None of those things would have been good for the Republicans heading into November 3rd, so they punted it into the lame duck.
1: Now, we have to take a quick break, but when we come back, we'll have more with The Hill's Mike Lillis and how the idea of impeaching Defense Secretary Pete Hegseth could be a move that Democrats really don't want to make.
2: But the Northwest Politicast continues after this.
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13: The Northwest starts moving early. So do we. I'm Eric Heintz. Before the morning rush, get caught up on overnight news, traffic, weather, and sports. 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
14: Afternoon sunshine will turn to partly cloudy skies as we make our way into the work week. The extra sunshine from the weekend will warm things up just a bit, with expected highs on Monday climbing up to the upper 60s. Rain is expected to move back into the area by Tuesday.
1: Welcome back to the Northwest Politicast. I'm Jeff Poggiola. We're talking with Mike Lillis, correspondent for The Hill, about the possibility of impeaching Defense Secretary Pete Hegseth.
15: Now, you write in The Hill that the political problem could flip after the election. Why would this impeachment vote that was uncomfortable for Republicans before Election Day become uncomfortable for Democrats after?
0: That's the million-dollar question. Great question. It was uncomfortable for Republicans for the reasons I just explained. The vulnerable guys would have been forced to vote on an unpopular war. They didn't want to do it. They punted. You come back, and the environment is totally different. And this is especially true if the House does flip, which a lot of these handicappers think will happen. But even if it doesn't, it's still a little bit tougher now for Democrats. And that's because, you know, the Republicans are now liberated to vote however they want on Hegseth, you know, that without risking any kind of voter backlash. Elections are over. No one's going to remember this vote 2 years from now. A lot of these Republicans won't be coming back the next year, either because they're retired or because they're going to lose their seats. And so they can vote however they want. Pressure is off. For Democrats, the calculus is now different. They have always, you know, to be seen as kind of the responsible party, the reasonable party, the deliberative party. And so a lot of them don't want to rush into any kind of impeachment vote without doing hearings and examinations and kind of extensive scrutiny of Hegseth and the articles of impeachment happens through the Judiciary Committee. And if you'll remember also last week, at the same time Massey was trying to force the Hegseth vote to the floor, Al Green of Texas had forced a vote on President Trump's impeachment to the floor. And, you know, Democrats are no fans of President Trump. Let's not kid ourselves, but a lot of them voted present, including Hakeem Jeffries and all the leadership, because they think that it should be more deliberative than that. You shouldn't just have kind of knee-jerk impeachments. It's too serious. It's too consequential. It has to be more reasoned than that. So for the same reason, they're going to go into the Hegseth impeachment and they're going to say, you know, we don't want to rush this thing. We don't like Hegseth. We don't like what he's done. We think he's unqualified, to be more careful with something as explosive as impeachment. That's kind of the thinking of the caucus on the whole. If you look at leadership specifically, Hakeem Jeffries is going to be in a tough spot for a couple reasons. One, if the House does flip, he's in line to become Speaker, but he can't become Speaker unless he gets 218 votes on the House floor in January. If there is a small margin, and the map is gerrymandered such that that no one thinks there would be a wave, so if the House does flip, it would be just by a few seats that the Democrats would have their majority. So he can't afford to lose really any Democrats at all. You know, he might be able to lose a small handful. You know, the math will dictate that. But he has to be very, very careful about how he addresses the Hegseth vote, because he wants he doesn't want to alienate any of those Democrats heading into the speakership vote. So a very political calculation that he has to make there. You know, there are these Democratic socialists in New York who might see the Hegseth vote as kind of a gauge of how tough is Jeffries going to be on this administration. There's been a lot of talk over the last 2 years that Jeffries has not been tough enough, that Democrats are not fighting hard enough. This is a vote where he could prove that he's ready to fight hard, and he could vote to impeach Hegseth. At the same time, there's a lot of moderates who don't want to do that. They want to go back to the deliberative approach, and so he's going to be caught somewhere between those two camps. A lot of pressure on him, and you know, I'm just guessing here, but I would guess that leadership and a lot of Democrats will do exactly what they did with the Al Green vote to impeach Trump, which is they'll vote present, which doesn't, you know, it just kind of straddles those two pressure points. And another thing worth mentioning is that, you know, Hakeem Jeffries doesn't like this administration at all. I couldn't overstate that enough. He has been very sharp in his criticisms of President Trump and all of the cabinet. At the same time, if he is Speaker, he's going to want to sit down with the White House and get some legislative things done. He exhibited this in the last administration in the last Trump administration, in the first term, when he sat down with Jared Kushner and they hashed out a big legislative package on criminal justice reforms. So for all of the tough talk in front of the microphones, he's also a pragmatist. He also wants to get some things done legislatively, and he can't do anything as Speaker without President Trump signing it into law. So he doesn't want to go in guns blazing, impeach Hegseth, and alienate everybody in the White House to the detriment of maybe some legislative victories. You know, where are those issues where we do share common ground? You know, there aren't many of them, but they do exist. And you kind of exhibit A in that dynamic is that Jeffries has already sat down with Kushner in recent weeks. And he took a lot of flack from it from the left, but it did show that he is ready to sit down and hash out deals where he can with this White House, and he won't want to, you know, anger everybody even before he takes the gavel by impeaching Hegseth. So a couple different considerations there that he's going to have to weigh, but a lot of pressure also on the left to go hard on this administration.
15: So we'll have to wait until after the election to see what happens. But as we wrap up, not much generally happens in a lame duck session. In fact, the last substantive thing to come out of a lame duck session of Congress that I can recall was the repeal of Don't Ask, Don't Tell.
0: Yeah, you know, lame ducks are always a funny time. And you know, we can sit here and try to guess what's going to happen, but so much of it is going to depend on the outcome of the elections that it's kind of a wasted discussion, honestly, because everything's going to depend on not only who controls the chamber in the next year, in the next Congress, but what are the margins? What's the math? And, you know, if the Democrats do, you know, pick up a whole bunch of seats, then they're suddenly going to have a whole bunch of leverage, and the debate in the lame duck will reflect that. On the flip side of that, if Republicans hold the House, it would be, you know, a devastating blow to Democrats, and they would obviously have all the leverage in those talks. So one thing that they have to do is fund the government. They do have a deadline, another shutdown deadline. You remember they kicked government funding into the lame duck because they didn't want to do anything big before the elections. So they'll have to do something there. No one thinks they're going to do anything major. It'll probably be another short-term continuing resolution punted into January, February, March is usually, you know, kind of typically the case. Allow the next Congress some time to get in there and hash out something longer term through the remainder of the fiscal year. And you know, no one's going to want to shut down in the lame duck. So I think they'll hash out something pretty quickly on a short term fix. There's also the farm bill. There's agricultural subsidies that are expiring at the end of the year that they're going to want to avoid. You can see something happening on that. But for the most part, you know, you're not going to see much done in that lame duck, especially if the chambers are about to flip. Democrats are going to have no appetite to support something while Republicans are still in power, knowing that they will have the power next year and will have more leverage. So a lot of those things will just die in the Senate, and then we'll come back in January and we'll begin those discussions again.
15: All right, Mike Lillis of The Hill, thank you so much. You can read more at thehill.com.
0: Thank you, Jeff. Appreciate it.
15: And that'll do it for this episode of the Northwest Politicast. 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I'm Jeff Pogelip. Thank you for listening, and we'll be back next week.
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21: ABC News, I'm Wayne Cabot. President Trump now says oil is again flowing through the Strait of Hormuz even more than before the war, and he promises prices will fall once the war is over, after the election. At the same time, he blames the high prices on Ukraine's attacks on Russian refineries.
22: I spoke to President Zelensky. I said, you got to take it easy on the refineries.
23: What did he say?
22: He said, well, we'll probably do that.
21: Americans in Great Britain are being urged by the U.S. Embassy there to exercise caution after the arrests of five suspects on terror charges. Three suspicious vans were spotted traveling toward a base that the U.S. has used to launch bombing attacks on Iran. Not since Superstorm Sandy have some beaches seen more flooding down the Jersey Shore from a nor'easter, still swirling almost to Ohio and Virginia and way up to Canada. Taylor Swift dedicating her MTV Video of the Year award to a woman she calls the ultimate showgirl, Dolly Parton. This is...
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14: Yes, Henry for Northwest News Radio. Washington State Governor Bob Ferguson has announced a partnership with California Governor Gavin Newsom to regulate carbon emissions across the state. Washington will join California in the California-Quebec Initiative, which controls the carbon market by regulating costs to produce such emissions. Ferguson believes that by regulating the market, funds will be made available to help find alternatives to carbon emissions and create a cleaner environment. Ferguson and Newsom announced the partnership this week and expect the link to carbon markets in 2027. Governor Ferguson has also reassessed counties in the state to receive state and federal emergency funding following wildfires that have taken place across Washington. Ferguson has added Benton and Kittitas counties to the list to receive funds from the state individual assistance program, bringing the total to 12 counties to receive that emergency assistance. The proclamation provides assistance to state residents that have been affected by the wildfires this year and were displaced by the threat of the fires. Ferguson will also be holding a press conference in Spokane on Monday to announce an update on major disaster declarations and progress regarding the wildfires that took place in Spokane last month. A 19-year-old man from Centralia has been charged in Thurston County Superior Court after being arrested by sheriff's deputies after a shoplifting call. The suspect became aggressive with deputies during his arrest on September 18th, and deputies were forced to use a taser to subdue the suspect. Thurston County Sheriff Derek Sanders posted body cam footage of the incident on Friday.
24: Give us your hands,
25: bro. You're going to get tased again if you don't stop. This is so unnecessary.
24: Okay, bro.
25: Got a ticket, dog.
24: Okay, dog. Quit tasing me, bro.
14: The name of the suspect has not yet been released, and a second woman was taken into custody during that incident. The suspect has been charged with third-degree theft, harassment, and intimidating a public servant. For Northwest News Radio, I'm E.S. Henry.
15: I'm Richard Johnson. Weather is on the way. After that, I'll take you through the week's biggest stories and events that mattered and the headlines you may have missed. America's Weekend News is on the way.
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14: A few clouds in the sky for the next couple of days, and rain is expected for the area by the time that we get to Tuesday. Until then, mostly clear skies with high temperatures staying in the mid to upper 60s, overnight lows dropping down to near 50 degrees.
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4: This is America's Weekend News, a look at the top stories from the week gone by. I'm Rich Johnson, and coming up...
5: President Donald Trump says the U.S. continues to lead the world in confronting some of today's biggest challenges. Reporting in Washington, I'm Trevor Shirley.
6: A federal judge ordered early Thursday that the White House must immediately restore access for CNN, MS Now, and Politico. I'm Jeff McKay in Washington.
7: President Trump is hailing his personal relationship with China's Xi Jinping while hosting a state visit. Sagar Meghani, Washington.
8: J.D. Vance has announced plans to remove 760,000 Affordable Care Act enrollees from public health care exchanges. I'm Lisa Dwyer.
9: Harvey Weinstein has been sentenced to 15 years for sexual assault against Miriam Haley.
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4: All ahead on America's Weekend News. This is America's Weekend News. President Trump spent Tuesday at the United Nations General Assembly, where he was one of the featured speakers. Some world leaders cheered his words, and others walked out in protest. News Nation's Trevor Shirley has a recap.
5: President Donald Trump says the U.S. continues to lead the world in confronting some of today's biggest challenges and urged other world leaders to be more supportive.
11: The president arrived at the UN. His appearance followed meetings with other world leaders, including French President Emmanuel Macron. The annual event brings together world leaders in New York City at the United Nations headquarters. In his remarks, President Trump laid out a clear case for how he says he's using American power to confront longstanding challenges and reshape the world to America's benefit. That's in keeping with his longstanding America First policy. The president also discussed topics from the Iranian nuclear threat to illegal immigration, claiming that while other leaders have talked about action, he followed through.
12: I have no interest in leaving dangers to grow for another day. I do not believe in letting problems fester. They only become harder to solve.
11: He also says the U.S. has cut poverty rates domestically and created more than a million jobs. It's worth noting the Iran war essentially remains at a stalemate and is viewed unfavorably by the majority of Americans. The president addressed his aggressive foreign policy, laying out his intervention militarily across several countries, including Iran, saying that he could not allow Iran to obtain a nuclear weapon.
12: Do I drive them into hell with no chance of survival and no hope of future greatness or generations? But I believe we'll make a deal right after the election.
11: The president said he is not willing to allow problems to grow even bigger and wants to confront challenges early.
12: So while others have talked, I have acted. While others have spoken of peace, I have made peace. While others have ignored threats, I have confronted them. While others have talked of courage, America has shown it. While others have promised strength, I have used it to make America the most powerful country in the world.
5: Reporting in Washington, I'm Trevor Shirley.
4: In an overnight ruling, a federal judge has ordered the White House to immediately restore access for CNN, MS Now, and Politico. It says that President Trump's directive barring the three news organizations from the White House was most likely unconstitutional. America's Morning News reporter Jeff McKay has details and what the Trump administration is expected to do next.
6: Federal Judge Timothy Kelly ordered the Trump administration to immediately reinstate CNN, MS Now, and Politico's access to the White House. The White House revoked what they called the hard passes of the reporters for the three news organizations, saying their reporting was fake news.
23: And we have a lot of fake news. And
0: I think what news is fake and it's actually dangerous, I think I have a right to clear it out.
6: The judge in the case found that the revocation of reporters' press badges was done without constitutionally adequate due process. Judge Kelly wrote in his decision that, quote, individuals must receive notice and an opportunity to be heard before the government deprives them of constitutionally protected interest. Trump announced the ban of the three news outlets in a social media post last Friday, writing that he was kicking the news outlets out as, quote, a result of their constant reporting fake news.
0: But I'm talking about national security. And I think we have a right to clean out fake news, you know? News is fake.
6: The three news outlets sued, requesting the ban be paused or blocked entirely. In solidarity, more than 50 media organizations signed an amicus brief backing Politico, CNN, and MS Now in their lawsuit against President Trump, a list that included the White House Correspondents Association and 49 other media organizations, including Fox News, The Washington Post, The Associated Press, The Wall Street Journal, and The New York Times, among others. Judge Timothy Kelly, a Trump appointee, also ruled in favor of then-CNN White House correspondent Jim Acosta, whose credentials were revoked by the Trump administration in 2018. Speaking with reporters, Vice President J.D. Vance says media outlets that share what he calls effectively far-left propaganda should not get special access to the White House.
1: They can still report. They still have the access to free speech. They're just not going to get an office in the White House anymore. And I think it's totally appropriate, unless, of course, they start to behave like real news organizations.
6: Judge Kelly's current ruling is a 14-day temporary restraining order, meaning the administration can challenge the decision. An appeal of the district court's temporary restraining order or preliminary injunction in Washington would go to the U.S. Court of Appeals for the D.C. Circuit. I'm Jeff McKay in Washington.
4: With members of the press who were banned from the White House now back at work, President Trump spent Thursday with Chinese President Xi Jinping, touring the White House grounds, discussing a number of topics, including trade and AI. The night was capped with a state dinner. Washington correspondent Sagar Magani reports while the pomp and pageantry did not sit well with some members of Congress on both sides of the aisle, the president hailed the visit as a success for both nations.
0: We had a great meeting and he has great interest in granite. He likes granite. He's an expert on stone, aside from many other things, and he loves good granite. Thank you very much.
7: President Trump is hailing his personal relationship with China's Xi Jinping while hosting a highly anticipated state visit. There was full pageantry in the Rose Garden as the President and First Lady welcomed Xi and his wife on their first U.S. state visit in more than a decade.
0: From the time of my first election in 2016, President Xi and I have forged a friendship, a truly great friendship, actually, built on mutual respect and the vital interests of our people.
7: Through an interpreter, she noted the two nations must cooperate while also competing.
13: Our competition should be a healthy one and should be kept within bounds. It should be a race of catching up with one another, not a wrestle in which one either wins or loses.
7: The world's two biggest economies face issues from AI and tariffs to Iran and computer chips.
16: The bottom line is that China cheats, and we can't rely on them to basically do whatever they promise to do. I think the conversation remains important because maybe there is some common issues here, but we're in a competition with China on artificial intelligence, and we need to win.
7: Xi says neither has to win or lose. Hours before a White House state dinner in Xi's honor, Maryland Democratic Senator Chris Van Hollen noted President Trump often loses when he cozies up to dictators like Xi and Vladimir Putin.
17: That's his approach to Putin. He thought he could sweet talk Putin into getting out of Ukraine. Complete failure. So Donald Trump may call himself the world's best negotiator. The fact is these foreign leaders are taking the United States to the cleaners as we speak, despite all the lavishness that Donald Trump bestows upon them.
7: Sagar Magani, Washington.
4: Urging the roles of the ACA and a holdout juror in the Lindsey Clancy trial. Those stories coming up when America's Weekend News continues.
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0: to America's Weekend News. I'm Richard Johnson. The Trump administration is removing hundreds of thousands of people enrolled in the Affordable Care Act and verifying the eligibility of many others. Lisa Dwyer reports the crackdown is over what Vice President J.D. Vance calls billions of dollars in fraud.
1: Vice President J.D. Vance has announced plans to remove 760,000 Affordable Care Act enrollees from public health care exchanges, alleging that they were fraudulently enrolled or do not exist.
2: We are stopping Obamacare enrollment for about 750,000 people, 750,000 people who we believe are fraudulently enrolled in the program. That's number one. The second thing that we're going to do is we're going to do some additional verification. We expect that most of these people are fraudulently enrolled, but we're going to do some additional verification on about 419,000 people. We're going to make sure that they're, first of all, legal residents of the United States of America, and second of all, we're going to make sure that they actually meet the income threshold requirements in order to receive these Obamacare benefits.
1: Vance says the move would save $2.2 billion.
2: We're actually making sure that the people receiving Obamacare subsidies are actually entitled to receive them.
1: The Trump administration is also suspending new brokers from signing up enrollees for 6 months, citing fraud concerns. Millions have already downgraded their plans or have exited the program entirely after premiums doubled or tripled for many ACA enrollees after the Republican-led Congress allowed COVID-era subsidies to expire this year. I'm Lisa Dwyer.
0: The attorney for the holdout juror in the Lindsey Clancy murder trial says the defense's motion for the judge to question him is, in his words, dangerous and disgusting. News Nation's Brian Enten reports this comes as there are questions being raised about that juror using a cell phone during the trial. And Clancy's attorney wants the whole case dismissed.
3: Kevin Reddington is asking the court to look into the holdout juror's phone records during the time of the deliberations. And this seems to come from one of the other jurors saying the holdout juror was scrolling on his cell phone during the deliberations.
4: They know that they were robbed by one man for whatever his agenda was, who stole 7 weeks of the life of these other jurors.
3: I just got off the phone with the holdout juror's spokesperson who says that there were other jurors also using their cell phones during deliberation. Reddington, though, is asking for the juror questionnaires that they filled out to also be revealed.
0: News Nation's Brian Enten. We're all guilty of grabbing junk mail and tossing it right in the trash, but one postal worker in Utah faces serious charges for kind of doing the same thing with some not-so-junk mail. Correspondent Marcela Sanchez reports that postman's been charged with throwing away mail-in election ballots.
5: The Justice Department says a U.S. Postal Service letter carrier in Utah threw out more than 300 mail ballots that were being sent to voters for the state's June primary. Damon Mataisiai was arrested Tuesday. The 34-year-old pleaded not guilty to a felony charge of destruction or delay of mail. Officials say CI said he had no political agenda and did not intend to discard the ballots. In court filings, CI said he felt overwhelmed by the amount of mail that day and decided to toss out advertisements. Prosecutors say CI told law enforcement he had set aside the ballots at the beginning of his shift, arguing it was implausible that he did not know they were in the discard pile. If convicted, he could face up to 5 years in federal prison. I'm Marcela Sanchez.
0: It's back to jail for Harvey Weinstein and troubles for Dolly Parton's estate. This is America's Weekend News.
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0: Welcome back to America's Weekend News. Former movie mogul Harvey Weinstein faced a judge and learned his fate in his New York retrial. Correspondent Jennifer King has that.
1: In New York, Harvey Weinstein has been sentenced to 15 years for sexual assault against Miriam Haley. Judge Curtis Farber said Weinstein was once a king in the movie industry, but is now known as a sexual predator, the literal face of the Me Too movement.
2: She stood in her truth, and she has been a role model in courage for many others who have been hurt by rich, powerful, famous men.
1: Haley said Weinstein attacked her in his Manhattan apartment in 2006 when she was working on Project Runway. Then she was re-traumatized trying to hold him accountable.
3: It's been really, really tough, and it's unfortunate, I think, that Mr. Weinstein wasn't required to testify as well, because, it's just always been me and other witnesses being grilled over and over and over again, and it's like, wait, who's on trial here?
1: It's been a long road. New York's highest court erased Weinstein's 2020 conviction and ordered a new trial, citing testimony from women whose allegations weren't part of the case. In the courtroom, some of the accusers hugged and cried as a 74-year-old was wheeled away. Weinstein is also awaiting resentencing in an equally convoluted rape case in Los Angeles. I'm Jennifer King.
0: Trouble is brewing in Dollywood as the country legend's estate is taking legal action against Dolly Parton's nephew. America's Morning News entertainment reporter Kevin Carr has details.
4: On September 15th, Dolly Parton's estate, managed by the business entity She's Alive, fired longtime personal security professional Brian Seaver following what court documents describe as terrorizing conduct and a capacity for violence. Seaver, the son of Parton's sister Cassie, has been in charge of her empire's security for years. A close confidant of the late country singer, Seaver was chosen to announce her death on Instagram on August 25th.
5: My name is Brian Seaver, son of Cassie Parton, and I'm representing the Parton and Owens family today, announcing the passing of my Aunt Dolly, Rebecca Parton Dean. This video announcement is something Dolly asked of me years ago, before I fully absorbed it as a future reality.
4: Parton's longtime manager, Danny Nazel, who runs She's Alive, claimed that Seaver had been making violent threats and suggesting he could destroy his aunt's legacy. The rhetoric became so troublesome that multiple people resigned from She's Alive. On Wednesday, a judge granted a temporary restraining order against Seaver and his private security company. The order says Seaver and his company must refrain from entering estate property, talking to anyone from the estate, or being within 1,000 feet of any She's Alive employee or business partner. On Wednesday, Seaver told TMZ that his comments had been taken out of context and denied threatening his aunt's legacy. I'm entertainment reporter Kevin Carr for America's Morning News.
0: 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The executive producer is Jeff McKay. I'm Richard Johnson, and this is America's Weekend News.
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15: Stations.
16: From ABC News, I'm Wayne Cabot. President Trump says 5 people under arrest in the UK in a possible plot against an airbase that the U.S. uses to attack Iran intended to cause a lot of damage. ABC's Lama Hassan in London.
8: Images obtained by British news outlets appear to show shirtless suspects handcuffed sitting in the road. Bomb disposal robots examining the vans. Police enforcing a 400-yard cordon and evacuating 85 households as a precaution.
16: The Kilauea volcano is rumbling and could erupt into hurricane-force winds now battering Hawaii. County Mayor Kimo Alameda worries about toxic ash.
15: It could shoot as high as 1,000 feet, right? So, and then if there's wind, then that wind pushes that tephra all over to the surrounding communities.
16: Pope Leo leading evening prayers at Lourdes, the Catholic shrine in France.
17: Nous sommes rassemblés ce soir pour répondre.
16: After meeting with survivors of clergy sex abuse, really listening to them, they say afterwards, among them a man who lost his faith 60 years ago and hadn't been to Mass until Sunday. Leo telling them that more needs to be done to address the shameful scandal. On his third day in France, Leo again waded into the end-of-life debate. France now allows adults with incurable illnesses to receive lethal medication. The Pope called medically assisted death false compassion. A former pastor accused of murdering his wife is back in court in the morning in Ohio. Caleb Flynn's mistress took the stand Friday and read thousands of texts he sent her. His lawyer admits he was not faithful, but that doesn't make him a killer, he says. Flynn, a one-time American Idol contestant. Taylor Swift becomes the most awarded artist in VMA history, dedicating her prize to Dolly Parton. The Seattle Mariners began their season with World Series hopes, making it to Game 7 in the ALCS last year. Now they fired their manager. This is ABC.
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18: I'm E.S. Henry for Northwest News Radio. The city of Kent has reported that the number of homicides has doubled in the last year and 14 fatalities have taken place this year. Chief Rafael Padilla says that the Kent Police Department is focused on improving those numbers and bringing down the number of violent crimes in the city. Jackie Kent from Como News with the report.
19: From a homicide in the parking lot at the Kent Des Moines Park and Ride to a gang-related shooting involving teenagers, it's been a particularly violent year so far in Kent. KPD says there is no clear pattern involving location, motive, or the circumstances surrounding these crimes.
18: Kent has the highest number of homicides per capita and has the third highest number of homicide cases in the state. Community members of Seattle are being asked to help direct the hiring of the next police chief of Seattle Police Department. And city officials began a three-session listening tour on Saturday. Como's Claire Weber with the details.
20: Dozens of South Seattle residents put pen to paper when asked what they're looking for in the city's next police chief. As the city searches for a replacement for former Chief Sean Barnes, community input is being collected and shared with the mayor's office.
18: The city currently has 23 applicants on file, including several internal candidates. They hope to make a decision by the beginning of 2027. Seattle's Chinatown International District has reported that foot traffic is up 12% this year, thanks in large part to World Cup events this summer. But business owners in that district continue to ask for extra law enforcement to provide security to the area. Crime, drugs, and homelessness near 12th and Jackson continue to deter tourists, according to the business owners, despite investments from the city to clean up that area. Seattle spent over $1 million in extra manpower this year to protect the area during the World Cup. The Chinatown International District will not be involved in the community listening tours taking place this week. For Northwest News Radio, I'm E.S. Henry.
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18: Mostly clear skies for the rest of the weekend with a few clouds moving back into the area by the time that we start the work week. A cool weekend will warm up just a bit with highs on Monday climbing back up to near 70 degrees. No rain for the area until Tuesday.
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2: Survival mode.
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2: As President Trump's approval ratings hit record lows, some Republicans distance themselves.
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24: Our commander-in-chief should keep in mind that his guest is a brutal, unelected, and oppressive dictator.
2: We're on the ground in battleground Michigan.
25: You don't mind high gas prices? You don't mind higher grocery prices?
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2: Can Democrats hold the critical Senate seat?
27: Abdul is talking about, like, things that really, really matter to people.
2: And with the president's plunging poll numbers, are deep red states now in play? This morning, Democratic Senator Mark Kelly joins us live. Press standoff.
28: The White House says it is barring CNN from flying on Air Force One.
2: CNN stopped from accompanying Trump on a trip after banned media outlets returned to the White House. We'll speak with Attorney General Todd Blanche of This Week exclusive. And
29: we really enjoyed it. I think we've made tremendous strides.
2: After world leaders descend on the UN, President Trump rolls out the red carpet for Chinese President Xi, but makes little progress. Our roundtable on a week of high-stakes diplomacy.
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1: Good morning and welcome to This Week. With only 5 weeks to go until the consequential midterm election and poll after poll showing Democrats with an increasing lead, some Republicans have entered survival mode, distancing themselves from a staggeringly unpopular president. A CNN poll out this week found just 27% of Americans approve of how President Trump is handling the economy. At this point, ahead of the 2018 midterms, where Republicans lost 40 seats in the House, that approval number was 49%. And while Donald Trump was hosting lavish dinners for the president of China this week, it was the war in Iran on voters' minds. That CNN poll found 78% of Americans think Trump is not doing enough to end the conflict. With gas prices spiking and diesel at record highs, Republicans running in tight races are clearly starting to get worried. This week, candidates in Iowa, Ohio, Wisconsin, and Michigan all criticized Trump's war in Iran. So we traveled to a key county in battleground Michigan to hear from voters there, and one of those candidates feeling the heat from voters.
2: Here in Michigan, as the midterm fast approaches, the economic fallout from the war in Iran could prove the decisive factor this November.
31: I think gas prices are heavily on people's minds.
2: This week, several Republicans in tight races across the country now distancing themselves from President Trump.
32: I've called for an immediate and successful end to the war in Iran.
33: I just believe that we should be exiting Iran.
2: And among them, Michigan's Mike Rogers.
34: The war with Iran needs to end, and end quickly.
2: Rogers is in a tight Senate race here, but he was not the only Michigan Republican who spoke out against the war. Congressman John James, who is running for governor, did too.
35: It's been 7 months. Nobody's interested in a forever war.
2: We met up with James at Ramshorn Diner in Rochester Hills, part of Michigan's Macomb County and the district he represents.
36: In a sense, went against Donald Trump. Why?
35: Nobody hates war more than a veteran. It should be no surprise that a veteran hates war and wants it to be over with as quickly as possible. But specifically related to the president, I can agree with the president without worshiping him. I can disagree with him without attacking him. And so if the president's doing things that works for Michigan, great, I'll support it. If he's doing things that hurt Michigan, I'm going to push back against it, call it out.
36: How do you like to work quickly and make sure they don't have nuclear weapons? happen. What's your solution?
35: The best way to do that is to make sure we continue to get the support of our Gulf allies that continue to want maintain pressure on Iran. We have to make sure that we continue to deepen our alliances around the world, entertaining even China to be an ally in nuclear non-proliferation.
36: Isn't that what President Trump is trying to do?
35: I think that's exactly what he's trying to do.
2: The patrons we spoke to here all supported President Trump, but had varying feelings on the war and the state of the race.
0: They didn't do it fast enough and hard enough. If they had, it'd be over.
4: I think he's doing all he can to bring it to an end. It's just turned out to be much more of a quagmire than they expected.
36: So, gas, $4.79.
4: Well, I don't like that, but I think it's going to come down. Hope so.
1: The economy is top of mind for the majority of voters, but especially here in Michigan, where households pay more in tariff costs than any place in the country.
2: Trump won Macomb County in 2024, 2020, and 2016, but it was not always Republican. Former President Barack Obama won it twice, and Democratic Governor Greg

0: Party. We met her at the Dovetail Coffee Shop in Warren, an establishment El Sayed has been known to frequent.
1: Macomb County, it was Obama, Obama, Trump, Trump, Trump. But in the middle of Trump, Trump, Trump, we were Whitmer and Whitmer by double digits. So if there's ever a time where I'm pretty confident in Macomb County voters to see the light and see what the good people of the Democratic Party are fighting for them, it is in 2026.
0: Dovetail owner Mike Anton sees El Sayed's campaign message as a breath of fresh air and says concerns about his background don't add up.
2: If you listen to what Abdul has to say, he sounds like a well-spoken, clever person who knows what he's talking about. And people are blowing it out of proportion as if he's going to go in there and there's going to be Sharia law and all this is going to happen. I just can't see that happening.
0: But Macomb County Republican Vice Chair Barbara Van Sickle says that's exactly what she's most concerned about.
3: El Sayed is talking about Sharia law, and that would be a huge deal.
4: You really believe he would put in Sharia law?
3: I absolutely do.
4: And why do you believe that, if because he says it's not true?
3: Because it's his religion. And I've heard him say it. I've heard him say it on interviews. He absolutely wants Sharia law.
4: He wants Sharia law.
3: Absolutely.
4: Where have you heard those interviews?
3: I've heard those. I've seen several on Facebook. I've seen several Fox News.
0: El Sayed has never called for Sharia law to be implemented. Retired auto worker Chris Vitale doesn't give credence to such misinformation spreading online.
5: I'm not really too concerned about things like that. You know, I feel like every party has infantry soldiers that make hay out of nothing.
0: Vitale voted for Obama in 2008, and he supported Trump the last three elections. He says he's feeling some economic pain, but hopes voters consider the long term when it comes to the war.
5: Obviously, there's things to be concerned with right now that I wish we weren't dealing with right now. But I also feel like if it's necessary to have some short-term sacrifice to not have a North Korea in the Middle East, then I'll bite that bullet.
0: And with President Trump saying voters should act like he's on the ballot in November, it's states like Michigan that will decide whether Republicans will hang on to power in Washington or if Democrats will hold new sway in the nation's capital. And the founder of the Cook Political Report, Charlie Cook, is here with me now to share his wisdom. And Charlie, you saw those Republicans this week, those House Republicans in particular, distancing themselves from President Trump and the war in Iran. This comes as you shifted 15 House races this week. Tell us what's happening.
6: Yes, just over the last, say, 30 days, you're having basically the impact of fuel prices, you know, gasoline, diesel, fuel oil, fertilizer hitting here, tariffs hitting here. And Republicans for the first time starting to want to put some daylight between themselves and the president. But it's difficult because he's got a MAGA base that doesn't want them to do that. So they're getting pushed really, really, really hard, getting squeezed.
0: Was there anything particular about this week, why it happened?
6: I think it's typical voters are just now focusing on the election. And so all these things came together at the same time, right as voters start paying attention. And it was almost like the bottom fell out suddenly.
0: You said you shifted 15 House races toward the Democrats with your prediction that the GOP will take the House.
6: Yes, my old newsletter made those rating changes, but I would agree. I agree completely that the House has been kind of a done deal for a good while. But the Senate, a year ago, it wasn't realistic to think that the Senate might flip. But now it's very realistic.
0: And where are you seeing that? We were just in Michigan, obviously, and the El Sayed and Mike Rogers race.
6: Yes, I think North Carolina open seat there goes first. And then you have a whole group of Republican seats, Alaska, Iowa, maybe Kansas. But at the same time, Democrats are defending Michigan, where you were, Wisconsin a little bit, and I'm sorry, Minnesota a little bit, and New Hampshire. But in Michigan, it's where the focus is on President Trump. Boy, it's really hurting. But when you have a Democrat nominee that's somewhat polarizing, controversial, like you have in Michigan, that takes the attention away from Trump and goes on to the Democrat, that's where Democrats are struggling.

0: And you wrote that this is not a blue wave election, but it is a red undertow, that it won't be about Democrats winning voters as Republicans losing them. Talk more about that.
1: Yeah, I mean, a wave is sort of uniform, very visible, but this is more of an undertow, a rip tide that's kind of pulling down, but it's not uniform. It's hitting some places more than other places, but it isn't pro-Democrat. It's anti-Trump, basically, and Republicans that have been supportive of the president.
0: And what can Republicans do, do you think, to change that in very few weeks we have left here?
1: There's not a lot you can do. I mean, the thing is, this is normal. It's happened to every party in midterm elections where your people get disillusioned and turn out low levels. The other side is energized, turning out big numbers. And then those fickle independent voters in the middle start breaking against you. And it's just as natural as it could be. And you know, we saw this same Obama. It's actually normal, but this came together so quickly. And it was almost like the president jumped the shark finally, and things started coming home to roost that hadn't before.
0: So just as we sit here today, Charlie, your prediction?
1: How Democrats pick up the House in the 20s, you know, 20 seats, a little bit more than that. And the Senate is probably four, right on the nose, three, four, five, but I'd say gain of four for Democrats. So the Senate goes to 51-49. That seems to be a good guess right this second. But there's so many really close races that, and tight ones really don't break down the middle.
0: That's exactly right. Thanks for joining us this morning. We always appreciate it.
1: Thank you.
0: And I'm joined now by Democratic Senator Mark Kelly of Arizona. Thanks for joining us this morning, Senator. We know polls are looking strong for Democrats, but as Charlie just said, he describes it as a red undertow rather than a blue wave. Does he have a point?
2: Well, I don't, know the exact reason why this is going to happen. I will say this, as I've traveled across the country, Martha, war and tariffs caused by Donald Trump and enabled by the Republicans in the United States Congress are just killing the American people. I mean, they cannot afford their lives. And when you can't, when you're having a hard time feeding your kid, I mean, nothing else really matters. So the American people are, you're rightfully very upset with this administration. They should be. He's got his priorities all wrong. I mean, our country's at war right now, and he has a big party in the White House a couple days ago. That's not leadership. So I think there's going to be a big turnout. I think some of these races are going to be close. And it really comes down to the fact that the American people are just struggling, and Republicans and this president don't have an answer.
0: Well, you're talking about Republicans. Let's talk about Democrats. The new CNN poll this week found 74% of people disapprove of how Democratic leaders in Congress are handling their jobs. Your reaction to that poll?
2: Well, I think we got to do a better job. And when we win back the House and we hopefully win back the Senate, I hope your last guest is correct there and we come out 51-49 or maybe a little bit better than that. I think that's possible. I think we have to have answers. We have to pass legislation. We have to send it to the president's desk. Hopefully, if it benefits the American people, he will sign it. I don't have tremendous confidence in his leadership here, but we're going to send him legislation. We're going to be focused on bringing down costs for the American people. We will have an answer to this.
0: I want to go to one more figure in that poll that stood out to me, and that is that only 34% of people think the Democratic Party cares about people like them. What does that tell you? What do you do about it if people just aren't feeling it from the Democrats, if you're sort of a default or people stay away from the race?
2: Well, I'll tell you what I'm doing about it. I've been traveling across the country basically nonstop for the last 6 months. I've been in New Hampshire and Ohio, Kansas, Missouri, Iowa, Georgia, South Carolina, meeting with people. I've also been all over Arizona. I was just up on the Navajo Nation. a couple weeks ago for the Navajo parade, and just talking to people and trying to understand their challenges in their homes, in their schools, in their communities. And then, you know, we have to deliver. You know, there's no question about that. We are elected to do a job, and that's to make good decisions for the American people. I don't see this president doing this. He got us into a war that jacked up costs and has cost the lives of service members and over 800 injured now. This thing has been a disaster, and the American people haven't gotten anything out of it.
0: And I want to talk about the war in a minute, but just one more. I want to talk about the race in Maine. You were a supporter of Troy Jackson, said he was a strong candidate. The New York Times polls puts him 3 points behind Republican Susan Collins. And yet the Democratic nominee for governor in Maine, Hannah Pingree, is 13 points ahead. So what does that tell you about the strength of Troy Jackson?
2: Well, I mean, I haven't been to Maine yet. I'm planning, it might be on my schedule here in the coming weeks. Hey, I think Susan Collins, she's been in office a long time. She's the chair of the Appropriations Committee. I think people understand that and what that means and recognize it. You know, she's a tough candidate. But I'll also say that Susan Collins has almost at every turn enabled this president and hasn't put the necessary accountability that, especially in her position that she can, to this White House and this administration. And I think Troy Jackson is like a regular guy. People get him. They understand him. I know he's working hard. And I think he has a real shot to win this race.
0: I do want to talk about the war now, and you've made your point about what's happening there. The president did not accept any deal with the Iranians. The Iranians seem, I think, to believe that they should control the strait, and that's not going to happen, I doubt. But what do you do at this point? We're in it. Do you just leave?
2: Well, I mean, the president got into this without a strategic goal, without a plan, without a timeline, without an exit strategy. He's stuck. He's got his son-in-law trying to negotiate this with his golf and real estate buddy. I mean, they're not the best people in our country to do this. You have to get some professionals who understand the Iranians and know how to negotiate with them. We can't leave the strait in the hands of the Iranians. They can't be allowed to get a nuclear weapon. Hey, I think what the president would love to do is get back to where he was before he started this thing. The Iranians weren't racing to get a nuclear weapon. The straits were open, and we didn't have over 20 dead service members and 800 injured. This thing has been a disaster, and it's been a mistake, and it's because of the failed leadership of this president.
0: I want to ask you a quick answer on this one, if you can. Iran's president said this week in a meeting where I was with several other reporters that most of the U.S. bases in the region are no longer usable. Is that accurate?
2: I don't think that's accurate. No, several of our bases have been struck. There has been significant damage. Combining the damage to our military equipment and the munitions expended and the additional costs of this war, we're talking about tens of billions of dollars, probably in excess of $40 billion at this point with no end in sight, because the president doesn't know what to do. I mean, at this point, he doesn't have a lot of options.
0: Senator, I want to move on if we can off Iran. I want to get your comments about AI and the meeting with President Xi. You were hoping they would talk about AI. Did you get any sense they did and it's going anywhere?
2: I think they agreed to set up some sort of a working group. So that's not an agreement. It doesn't look like they had a serious discussion about this. This technology is moving very, very quickly. It could be very disruptive to hardworking Americans, could lose their jobs. There's safety concerns about this. And the White House, specifically the president, doesn't seem to think we should put any guardrails in place. At the same time, we can't allow the Chinese to win the race to getting the best AI technology. That would be a mistake. So this takes some balance. You got to be thoughtful about it. We have to put guardrails in place. There is significant risk here. Martha, I think about this as I used to fly the space shuttle for a living.
0: We're
2: and there are things that are catastrophic.
0: Here. Go ahead.
2: Catastrophic risk. We got to consider it. Even when the probability is low, we've got to put things in place. And I also introduced some legislation on this week, Make AI Work for Americans Act, addressing the economic impact.
0: Okay, thanks so very much for joining us this morning, Senator. Up next, my exclusive interview with Attorney General Todd Blanche on the president's effort to ban some press outlets and the Justice Department's role in policing AI. We're back in 90 seconds.
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20: Why are you doing this ban now? Is there a particular reason?
21: It's really just cumulative stories over the last few years. You get sick of it. They purposely write negative news, and they do that because they want to try and diminish the Republicans and a Republican administration.
0: President Trump responding to questions the day he banned multiple press outlets from access to the White House, a move put on temporary hold by a federal judge this week. Attorney General Todd Blanche joins me now. Good morning, and thank you so much for joining us this morning. Let's get right to this. There was no TV pool coverage of the president's trip to Tennessee this weekend. It was supposed to be CNN. They said they were banned from Air Force One. What is the justification for denying access?
22: Well, the president hasn't denied access. That's not the right way to describe it. This is what the president has said, is that he is sick and tired of certain media outlets just refusing to report accurate news. It is a privilege to be in the White House for anybody, and the president knows that. It's the people's house, and what you saw play out over the past week was really even after the White House let the reporters back in, they still refused to use pool coverage. They still refused to, on their own, make a decision to start covering the president again with the video. But a lot of people saw the president. The president was not hidden from the American people at the football game in Tennessee yesterday. And really the unfortunate and sad thing here is that after years and years and years of one-sided media coverage of the president from certain outlets, the president finally said it's not fair to the American people that this is happening and did something about it. There's still obviously litigation going on, but the important thing, Martha, is to know that being in the White House is a privilege. It's not a right.
0: Understood that on Air Force One, but CNN was denied access to Air Force One, and you are saying it is because of the way they report. It has nothing to do with national security.
22: I'm not saying it. No, I'm not. I wasn't talking about Air Force One. It's when you say denied access to Air Force One, the White House routinely decides who can go on Air Force One. This wasn't a one-time denial of CNN. There's all kinds of times when certain reporters are not flying or are flying on
0: CNN
22: Air Force
0: was
22: One,
0: the pool
22: and there
0: that
22: is
0: day.
22: National security.
0: CNN was the pool that day. They were denied entry to Air Force One.
22: I understand that, but it's not unusual, and as a matter of fact, it's common every time the president travels that he and his team decide which reporters get to travel with the president. And so what you have now is you have certain news outlets upset and frustrated at what happened last week, and so that they're refusing to use pool coverage. The president has every right to decide who gets to fly on his plane, and it is national security, especially on Air Force One and especially at the White House. And so it's not just the fact that they refuse to report anything accurately. By the way, that is what is a national security problem. When you have complete misinformation coming out of the White House, that affects our relationship with our foreign partners. That affects our relationship with our foreign enemies. And so this is just not about the fact that they're refusing to report accurate news. It's all about the information that the American people have a right to hear coming out of our what should be respected media outlets.
0: You clearly think you had a strong case, but the temporary restraining order was granted. The judge was skeptical of the argument the department made in court filings to defend this ban on the grounds of national security. He wrote, for one thing, nothing in the record that predates this suit suggests that the revocation of plaintiff's hard passes was motivated by national security concerns. Certainly that is not what President Trump said when he announced that he was banning plaintiffs from the White House. Instead, he focused on the alleged lack of truthfulness and negativity of plaintiffs' reporting. The president said nothing about national security when he announced this ban. And clearly, you are very interested in the fact of what the press says and how they say it.
22: Well, I'm not going to get into what the judge says. That litigation's ongoing. But our position has been clear from the beginning. What they say is exactly the issue when it comes to national security. I mean, there can't be a disagreement.
0: Give us an example. There was one example where the press had reported something
22: give you an example of when CNN doesn't report accurately? You cannot be asking me that. They don't even disagree. There's not even a real dispute that the information coming out of CNN and some of these other networks is wholly and completely almost 100%.
0: The judge decided this was not based on national security. So what do you think?
22: The judge issued a temporary order. It's not final. The litigation's ongoing, and I'm not going to talk about the specifics of what the judge said. That wouldn't be right. What I'm talking about is the government's position and what the Department of Justice said in court, which is the same thing that President Trump has said repeatedly, which is at some point, the complete misinformation and the inaccuracy and the one-sided news out of certain organizations does become a national security issue, and it's not right for the people of the United States to have to put up with
0: it. So are you saying you're going to screen people before they get on a flight coming to the White House?
22: I did not say that. No, I did not say that.
0: But you said the president gets to decide.
22: You don't get to put words in my mouth. That's not the way it works.
0: The president.
22: Yes, you just said, are you saying? I didn't say that.
0: Fine. You have a right to defend yourself there. But are you saying that in the
22: myself.
0: Future...
22: I said something that I didn't
0: that's
22: say.
0: That's fine. That's fine. We can go on. What do you think the job of the press is? What does the First Amendment mean to you?
22: To repair... what does it mean to me? What it means to me is not the issue. But what the law says, what the free press can do, is they are free to report whatever they want. Okay? Of course they can. But when it comes to the White House, it is the people's house. It is a privilege and not a right to be there. And what every American should expect is that when they are told something on any network or when they read something in the paper, that it even has a whiff of impartiality, that it even has a whiff of accuracy about what's actually happening. And if that's not happening, then it is absolutely the president's duty to make sure that the American people are hearing accurate news. It doesn't have to be good for the president. It doesn't have to be everything's positive about what's happening in the administration.
0: But you heard what the president said. They want to try and diminish the Republicans and a Republican administration. That's the president saying.
22: Hours of things.
0: Not talking about impartiality.
22: Okay. You just picked out seven words the president said. The president talks about his concerns with a lot of these mainstream media outlets for, there's hours and hours and hours of quotes and statements about that. So for you to pick out seven words and say, oh, that's what the president means, that's extraordinarily disingenuous, okay?
0: I think
22: everybody
0: knows
22: exactly
0: what the president's concern
22: is. Everybody knows exactly what the president's
0: concern is. Mr. Attorney General, what will be the criteria to get on the White House grounds in your view? Or Air Force One in the Oval Office?
22: That is most certainly not my decision. So I'm not going to even begin to try to justify that question with an answer. But what I can tell you is what the president has said and what we have argued in court remains true. What we expect, and it is for the protection of our country, so that when foreign leaders, when foreign governments, when citizens that are around the world hear what's happening in the administration, that it happens to be accurate. It doesn't have to be positive. It doesn't have to be something that just makes Republicans look good, but it has to be fair and balanced, and that's what the president expects.
0: Okay, and the judge found that not to be true with the national security. I'd like to move on to AI, and also note as well that you let the Chinese press into the White House and President Xi on Marine One. But I want to move on to AI. The New York Times reported Friday.
22: You let the White House. I did not let the Chinese journalists in. Okay.
0: White House.
22: All right, you got the last word. I hope we feel better now.
0: But no.
22: The whole point is, this isn't about whether the Chinese journalists got into the White House for the day when their president was here visiting. This is about a much bigger issue than that. You know that, and so do the American people.
0: Okay, let's move on to AI. The New York Times reported Friday that OpenAI agents, quote, went rogue and meddled with government websites over the summer without the AI lab's awareness. OpenAI confirmed that. Can you tell us anything about what happened and what your concerns are?
22: Well, when you say what my concerns are, I don't.
0: That specifically.
22: I don't have any concerns about the New York Times article. But look, of course, this is extraordinarily changing technology every single day. It is so important and vital to our national security interests and to the success of this country that the United States lead in this space. And so what President Trump has said and what we expect to do every single day is make sure that we have a forum in this country to be the leader in this technology. Now, does that mean along the way there's going to be concerns, there's going to be adjustments that have to be made? Of course. And by the way, the leaders of AI, the same ones that apparently felt okay talking to the New York Times, they have tools already if they need to curb that and they need to bring that in and adjust the technology, they can do that. But in the meantime, the answer is not to just try to all of a sudden try to regulate this in a way that will make us second or third place in the world as far as being the leaders in this space.
0: So just finally, you said the president said at the UN, we're going to watch it closely through the Department of Justice. You talked about this a little bit, but what does that mean?
22: Well, what it means is that we have a ton of laws, criminal laws, civil laws, that are already in place and on the books that allow us to charge individuals, to charge companies in the right circumstances when there's crimes committed. And so the answer isn't always more laws, more laws, more laws. We have and by the way, we've charged dozens and dozens of individuals who have committed crimes using AI. That's not a new thing just because all of a sudden the media decided that AI was getting out of control. That's something that's happened for the past several years, even as AI was just getting started. So when there are crimes committed, we have a lot of tools already. And the federal Title 18 gives us a lot of ways to go after criminals and bad actors in the AI space and other spaces. So when the president talks about the fact that the Department of Justice and the FBI and HSI, they can go and arrest bad actors in this space. That's what he means, and it's true, and that's what we're doing.
0: Okay, thanks so much for joining us this morning. We appreciate your time, sir.
22: Of course. Thank you very much, Martha.
0: Up next, the roundtable on Republicans pivoting away from President Trump and their take on Chinese President Xi's visit to Washington.
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0: And we are back with the roundtable. Former DNC chair Donna Brazile, National Review editor Ramesh Bunuru, New York staff writer Susan Glasser, and former New Jersey Governor Chris Christie. And Chris Christie, I'm going to start with you. The pivot away from President Trump this week. You heard Charlie Cook talk about this, but Republicans are clearly seeing the effect of the war, the gas prices. But is it too little too late?
6: Oh, well, look, I think from a politically strategic perspective, for most of these folks, it's going to be too little too late to move numbers. Now, that doesn't mean they're going to lose, but to try to convince people that after 2 years of following the president without exception, that all of a sudden now 5 weeks out, they've had a near deathbed conversion probably isn't going to work. Look, the bottom line is to know why it's happening. When you look at an entire compilation of all the most recent polls at the end of September, the president is 21 points underwater across the board. But more importantly, he is 42 points, double that, underwater with independents. And in the end, these races are going to be decided by independents. Republicans will have a lower turnout than they normally do. Democrats have a little bit greater enthusiasm. So what does that mean? Republicans have to do better with independents to be able to make up that gap. And when the leader of your party is minus 42 with independents, that's what's causing the sensation you just talked about of people trying to back away and convince independents who are somewhat less engaged normally than partisans that, no. You have a problem with the president, but that doesn't apply to me.
0: And Susan, this is a president who said, just pretend I'm on the ballot for the midterms.
23: Well, he did say that. I think a lot of Republicans are hoping that he doesn't keep saying that. Democrats are the one at this point, Martha, who would like President Trump to be the subject of a referendum. And what's notable is that even compared with where Trump stood with the American public in 2018 in the last midterm elections of his first term, he's significantly below where that is. By some markers, he is the most unpopular president going into a midterm since modern polling began, Martha. So obviously, it's Democrats who would like to make the race about President Trump this fall. But what I'm struck by is the fact that he doesn't seem to have to be offering any way out for these people of his party. He has admitted essentially repeatedly, including again this week, that the war with Iran is very likely to continue beyond the midterm elections. He has dismissed concerns about affordability and these high prices that we're all seeing. He said basically it's a made up Democratic hoax. I don't think that that's really a winning message for voters in these battleground states who are concerned about the daily price of living, is just to dismiss them.
0: And that is it, right? It is affordability. It is the war. And Donald Trump keeps talking about it.
24: Trump has seemingly gone out of his way to create sound bites for the opposition about how he doesn't care about the economy and doesn't factor it into his thinking. That affordability is a hoax, this top of mind concern for most voters. And the problem isn't just that voters are dissatisfied with the economy. It's that they don't think Trump's priorities are their priorities, and he's given them every reason to think that he is more concerned about White House renovations than he is about helping them pay their bills.
0: Donna, not all good news for Democrats. You heard Charlie Cook talk about this red undertow rather than a blue wave. He has also said that he thinks the Democratic brand is tattered and you're recovering from that.
25: Absolutely. Look, after 2024 and that loss, Democrats were upset. They were angry. What you see now is Democrats are unified. Thank God the primary season is over with. We don't have to look over our shoulders and see which insurgent candidate is now tossing a hat in the ring. the Republicans are in a pickle because Donald Trump said, this is about me. It's not about the economy. It's not about the American people. He has soured with Republican voters, independent voters. Democrats are now competing in deep red districts. Deep red district, Chris. I was just down in Florida. Democrats are competing in five districts that they had no chance of winning 2 months ago. They're competing all throughout Texas, again, in places. There's even a Democratic candidate in Montana. So Trump won seven of the nine competitive Senate states, and Democrats are competing in Iowa. They're competing in Kansas. And yes, they're holding their own in Georgia and places like Michigan. So it's good for Democrats, but the Republicans, when Mike Johnson sends the Republicans home early because a member of his caucus has decided to impeach Mr. Hegseth, that tells you the Republicans are in trouble.
0: Susan, I want to talk about the Democrats with you. Donna has her view. You can talk from the middle about how the Democrats are doing. And that I think it's fascinating, the red undertow, and Democrats are just still paddling.
23: Well, that's right. Look, first of all, we still live in a very polarized country. So the idea that Democrats are competitive in places that we might not have expected, like Iowa, Alaska, Kansas, these are places that Donald Trump won by a huge amount. The advantage is still for Republicans. The other thing to note this year is that Republicans have raised an extraordinary amount of money. We're going to see overall billions of dollars spent in this election. Donald Trump has raised money from every corporate interest, and that could definitely affect these races at the margin. I also think that the map, you know, we've all seen how many times have Democrats said this is the year that Texas is going, if not blue, purple. I will wait until Election Day before I am convinced that Democrats will win a Senate seat in Texas for the first time in decades. But Martha, I do think all at once, what you see here is the recognition that there's nobody coming to bail out these Republican candidates right now. I started out covering politics with Charlie Cook. We worked together. And I will tell you that when you see a wave forming, as in 1994, when Republicans took back the House, you know, you knew that Republicans were going to do well. But these races do tend to break all in one direction at the very end. So we're not quite there yet, but it's definitely shaping up to be a year where Republicans will have a hard time digging out of the hole that Donald Trump largely has dug for them.
0: But Chris, money is going out there from the Republicans, lots of money. And
6: sure,
0: Texas, like in
6: the Ohio Senate race, just on the reservations for media that are on the books now, Republicans are spending $100+ million. Sherrod Brown spending 55. Now that makes a difference. The question is how much of a difference when you have this kind of message already baked in on things like affordability and the war. And I love my friend Donna's enthusiasm, but let's take a breath here. There's a difference between Democrats winning and Republicans losing. Now, it's for what Donna will tell you is that she doesn't really care.
23: As long as it turns out to be
6: I know it. We've been around long enough together. I know what she'll say. This is an advantage for Democrats if they get the majority. Absolutely. But they made this mistake in 2022. Joe Biden misread the message in the midterms. And if Democrats misread this message in 2026, they're going to be in a position, they're not going to be competing in deep red states in 2028. And no matter what happens, and a lot of these folks who win in 2026 will be in real danger in 2028. And here's the reason why. They don't have a message.
23: Well,
25: the Republicans don't have a message. The Republicans cannot.
6: You may not like it, but they have one.
25: What? Donald Trump is rebuilding the cesspool or the whatever.
24: Parties always make this mistake, right? When they win. This is what Republicans did in 2024. They decided that the coalition that came together for them in 2024 was this impregnable fortress.
23: Yeah.
24: And then Trump decided to renovate, right? And he took down every wall and he alienated the farmers and he alienated Hispanics and he alienated anti-war voters and he alienated inflation voters because he thought, well, they just did it because they loved me. And it turned out not to be true. And absolutely, I suspect that if there's a blue wave, Democrats are going to go into 2028 with much more confidence than they ought to have.
25: Martha, they redrew districts to give the Republicans an advantage, and that is not happening in Florida and Texas. Secondly, where's Donald Trump campaigning? Well, he's in Tennessee watching a football game. He's gone to deep red Oklahoma, deep ruby red Alabama. That's where he's campaigning, because you have Republican candidates distancing themselves, Mike Rogers in Michigan, Ms. Henson in Iowa, because, and Ms. Salazar down in Florida. The Republicans are in trouble, and all of the money in the world cannot make up for the enthusiasm that Democrats feel about this
6: election.
25: Donna,
6: Republicans are relieved that he's going to Alabama. They're relieved right. that he's going to these places. They don't want him in Michigan. Mike Rogers would put a border wall up around Michigan if he could to keep Donald Trump out of there. So, you know, every once in a while, the White House does make a smart strategic decision. And if they keep him in those very deep red states to allow him to do his rallies, but don't send him to Michigan, don't send him to Iowa,
25: well,
6: that's a good thing for
25: Republicans.
6: It's a good thing for Republicans.
25: But we have a lot of good muscle.
6: That I know.
23: I think, though, that this conversation is also underscoring the extent to which the post-Trump Republican Party in 2028 is going to have a really difficult time defining who they are, because the Republicans have spent the last decade reinventing the party, not around any ideology. I mean, you know, there's no consistency in that ideology, but purging people, as the governor knows well, who don't subscribe to a cult of personality around the president. So I think it's going to be a real identity crisis for Republicans, and I think the very issue is going to be that no one knows what Republicans stand for if they don't stand for Donald Trump.
0: One thing, Ramesh, that the Republican White House stood for this week is banning certain media outlets. Is that a great strategy that people are thinking about right now?
24: You know, even if the public sided with the president on this issue, it is, again, not what they're mostly wanting their politicians to do. They want a focus on the bread and butter issues. And then you add in the fact, and I think the attorney general illustrated, it's a very difficult position to defend. And, you know, you see this sort of national security, now you see it, now you don't, quality to the argument.
0: We didn't get any examples about that. Although the ones they turned into the judge, the judge rejected that. Susan, just some quick thoughts on that.
23: Yeah, I really think it's really important to make the point that it was just factually inaccurate. You know, what this is a dispute about is whether the First Amendment allows the president of the United States, rather than independent news organizations, to determine who is going to cover him. And that's not a national security question, as the judge pointed out, but this is a major break with precedent of all of our previous presidents. It seemed as though the attorney general thought there was a Donald Trump exception to the First Amendment. I think it's a really important challenge that's not just self-interested on the part of the media. All Americans, whatever their political persuasion, know that you don't want somebody who just has one point of view covering the president.
0: Exactly. Thanks so much to all of you. Up next, a look at George Stephanopoulos' exclusive interview with Evan Gershkovich about his 16-month detention in Russia.
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9: Today we're bringing home Paul, Evan, Alsu, Vladimir. Three American citizens, one American green card holder. Russian authorities arrested them, convicted them in show trials, and sent them to long prison terms. With absolutely no legitimate reason whatsoever. None. And now, their brutal ordeal is over. And they're free.
0: That was the scene in August 2024 as Wall Street Journal reporter Evan Gershkovich returned to the U.S., greeted by former President Biden and Vice President Harris, and a big hug from his mom. After being detained for 491 days in a Russian prison, Gershkovich is now telling the dramatic story of his arrest, imprisonment, and fight to make it home in his new book, This Cursed Beautiful Land, out on Tuesday. In an exclusive interview with our George Stephanopoulos airing tomorrow on GMA, he spoke about how he was treated during that 16-month detention.
10: A few weeks in, it was quite clear to me, you know, they bring me to Moscow, they put me in their main the main prison, Lefortovo, where they, you know, FSB holds people that it's investigating. And they're treating me, you know, I can't say, you know, it's not well. Obviously, you're held in this really small space, Spartan conditions. But again, they haven't tortured me, they haven't interrogated me. There's no...
11: And one guard even said something to you about, I mean, were you taking notes for your book or...
10: Yeah. I mean, it was sort of, it felt like this kind of open secret. At one point, it was a deputy prison warden, even, you know, he was asking whether, you know, everything was fine with, you know, my conditions. The U.S. ambassador was visiting. She came once a month, and every time before she would come, they would come and check in on me. Obviously, they didn't want me to complain, you know, and I'd hurt my knee exercising at one point. He checked out my knee. He gave me some exercises, and he goes, well, you know, we really care about your health. And I, you know, I said to him, well, you know, of course, because the package needs to be whole and undamaged. And he turned very grave, and he kind of looked, checked his shoulder, and he's like, well, I didn't tell you this, but yes.
0: You can see more of George's interview with Evan Gershkovich tomorrow morning on GMA. We'll be right back.
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2: From ABC News, I'm Wayne Cabot. Iran is suspected in a possible terror plot involving five men caught Sunday in the United Kingdom, driving toward a Royal Air Force base that houses U.S. bombers.
3: President Trump praising the arrests, saying they thwarted a big attack.
4: We had them under investigation. They were looking to do big damage.
3: The airbase now on lockdown. The threat level raised to Delta, the highest alert level.
2: ABC's Lama Hassan in London. President Trump claims that more oil is flowing now through the Strait of Hormuz than before the war, and that better days are ahead. ABC's Stephen Portnoy.
5: Nationwide, Gas Buddy says Americans are paying an average $4.45, about $1.50 more than at the start of the Iran war. President Trump again arguing prices will soon fall.
4: Oil will come dropping down as soon as Iran gives up, as soon as the war is over, which will be soon.
5: But Trump this weekend rejecting a deal offered by Iran to reopen the Strait of Hormuz if the U.S. again signs on to the terms of this summer's short-lived ceasefire.
2: Like a tourist who doesn't want to leave, a slow, sprawling nor'easter continues to soak the Jersey Shore. Governor Mikey Sherrill.
6: Dozens of people have evacuated from their homes due to flooding, and dozens more were rescued from cars and flooded roadways.
2: Also soaked Hawaii from another hurricane, Nolo, in Hilo, ABC's Jacqueline Lee.
7: National Guard troops already rescuing some residents. And while the Big Island avoided a direct hit, Nolo churned off the coast for 36 hours. And the threat from that much rain remains, especially after Hurricane Lala destroyed parts of the island just 6 weeks ago.
2: Taylor Swift got a director award at the VMAs, making her the most awarded, breaking her tie with Beyonce. This weekend's release of Avengers Endgame put it at number one at the box office, 7 years after becoming the second highest grossing film ever. 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
8: I'm E.S. Henry for Northwest News Radio. Washington State Governor Bob Ferguson has announced a partnership with California Governor Gavin Newsom to regulate carbon emissions across the state. Washington will join California in the California-Quebec Initiative, which controls the carbon market by regulating costs to produce such emissions. Ferguson believes that by regulating the market, funds will be made available to help find alternatives to carbon emissions and create a cleaner environment. Ferguson and Newsom announced the partnership this week and expect the link to carbon markets in 2027. Governor Ferguson has also reassessed counties in the state to receive state and federal emergency funding following wildfires that have taken place across Washington. Ferguson has added Benton and Kittitas counties to the list to receive funds from the state individual assistance program, bringing the total to 12 counties to receive that emergency assistance. The proclamation provides assistance to state residents that have been affected by the wildfires this year and were displaced by the threat of the fires. Ferguson will also be holding a press conference in Spokane on Monday to announce an update on major disaster declarations and progress regarding the wildfires that took place in Spokane last month. A 19-year-old man from Centralia has been charged in Thurston County Superior Court after being arrested by sheriff's deputies after a shoplifting call. The suspect became aggressive with deputies during his arrest on September 18th, and deputies were forced to use a taser to subdue the suspect. Thurston County Sheriff Derek Sanders posted body cam footage of the incident on Friday.
9: Give us your hands.
10: Take it out, bro. You're going to get tased again if you don't stop. This is so unnecessary.
9: Okay, bro.
10: Got a ticket, dog.
9: Okay, dog. Quit tasing me, bro.
8: The name of the suspect has not yet been released, and a second woman was taken into custody during that incident. The suspect has been charged with third-degree theft, harassment, and intimidating a public servant. For Northwest News Radio, I'm E.S. Henry.
11: Hey, Max, you look absolutely dashing in that purple tie. Ready to harness the world?
12: You bet, Daisy. 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
8: Afternoon sunshine will turn to partly cloudy skies as we make our way into the work week. The extra sunshine from the weekend will warm things up just a bit, with expected highs on Monday climbing up to the upper 60s. Rain is expected to move back into the area by Tuesday.
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16: Good to have you with us this weekend here on Northwest News Radio. Among our big stories of the week, one of the world's biggest tech companies cutting jobs again. Microsoft announced that they're cutting another 300 jobs in Washington. According to GeekWire, it's part of a plan by Xbox CEO Asha Sharma to cut costs and consolidate game studios in hopes of returning to growth and profitability. The latest cuts are nothing new, as our region has been slammed by layoffs by some of the region's largest employers, including T-Mobile, Amazon, and Starbucks. Speaking of the coffee company, they're about to close another 250 stores around North America.
17: In a message to employees, Starbucks COO Mike Graham says the company has identified locations where, in his words, "We do not believe we can consistently deliver the experience we want for our customers." The closures represent about 1% of the coffee giant's 18,000 locations in the U.S. and Canada. This new round of closures follows a big downsizing a year ago, as Starbucks identified stores with no path to profitability. We learned Wednesday that a busy location on 7th Avenue in downtown Seattle will shut down after this weekend. Rich Johnson, Northwest News Radio.
16: Seattle Police Assistant Chief Tyrone Davis says he was asked to wait before briefing the public after the Bite of Seattle shooting. That, he says, led to a five-hour delay before the public was informed of what was happening.
18: Davis says police were ready to brief reporters, but after telling the deputy mayor, he was asked to wait for Mayor Katie Wilson. The mayor's public safety director, Allison Holcomb, responded to that criticism.
19: I think what we've been really clear about and what we've appreciated working with Seattle Police Department on is a recognition that communications did not go well that night. And we have worked closely with the department to improve our protocols, to clarify, streamline communications.
18: Seattle Police Interim Chief Andre Sales says to help, they've established a new rule that limits the number of police executives and senior commanders that can be off duty at the same time, to just three. The Public Safety Committee took no formal action on the report or its findings. Jeff Pogela, Northwest News Radio.
16: There's been a settlement involving generic prescriptions, and Washington Attorney General Nick Brown says you should check your eligibility for some compensation.
20: The U.S. District Court for the District of Connecticut has granted preliminary approval of a plan to distribute funds paid by generic drug manufacturers. This comes after Washington and a coalition of 47 other states and territories sued the manufacturers over allegedly illegally conspiring to raise generic drug prices. Washington Attorney General Nick Brown's office says the list of affected drugs can be found on the State Attorney's General Generic Drugs website, and the settlements total $95.5 million. Lillian James, Northwest News Radio.
16: A new first-in-the-nation consumer protection measure to prevent personal information about you from being used to set grocery prices has passed the Seattle City Council. The fair and transparent pricing policy puts guardrails on using employment status, race, gender, browsing history, social media activity, or chatbot conversations to manipulate the price you pay at the checkout line. Councilmember Maritza Rivera voted against the measure, saying it could lead to making groceries more expensive, and she might be right. Chains like Safeway have already said that rules like this could mean the end to their loyalty programs, which end up saving customers a lot of money. Rivera says she also believes this type of consumer protection should happen at the state level so as not to affect pricing outside of city limits. The city of Seattle looking to tighten RV street parking rules after a city council committee advanced a new permitting plan. Public Safety Committee voted Tuesday to advance the package. Starting April 30th of 2027, unpermitted motorhomes and travel trailers would be limited to just 2 hours on city streets and barred from street parking overnight. Seattle City Council member Dan Strauss told Como News he wants the proposal to
0: better regulate this one type of vehicle while at the same time provide important strategies for people who are living in their vehicles to have a more stable life.
16: Permit applications would have to be registered. Owners identified through a one-time city census. Permit holders would also have to stay engaged with a caseworker and be on a wait list for housing or shelter. The legislation goes from committee to the full city council now for consideration. A 35-year-old Seattle woman is sentenced after exposing her newborn baby to drugs and allowing her to starve inside a homeless shelter. Como News' Jeremy Harris was at Ashley Creighton's sentencing.
21: Creighton accepted a guilty plea to a charge of manslaughter. Police say as the baby died, Creighton made online searches about feeding drug-addicted babies and whether hospitals would contact Child Protective Services.
22: So the judge ultimately imposing a sentence of around 7 years, but with time served, Ashley Creighton will be eligible for release probably around 4 years out from now. As for the property here, well, this is no longer a shelter. It was shut down not long after this case happened, but the property owner is now suing the city of Seattle and King County, alleging they failed to supervise the people living here and did extensive damage due to those drugs.
16: A local couple is suing for $10 million after they say a hospital told them to transport their dead infant son themselves. Alexander and Natalia Yeremayev had made the drive to Salem, Oregon to attend a church retreat with their 9-month-old son. On that trip, the infant started having breathing trouble, so the parents took him to Salem Hospital's emergency room. His breathing became shallow and the infant died. The lawsuit says the couple were told to stay away from the boy after he had passed as they waited for the medical examiner, but then they were told the medical examiner wasn't coming. The parents got desperate. They started calling around, trying to make transportation arrangements. Finally, they asked hospital staff members if they could take the boy's body themselves, and the hospital allowed it, even instructing them to lay the baby flat because the body would stiffen during the 4-hour drive back to Seattle. The suit explains the couple was obviously in shock at the time and that hospital staff should have known better. Salem Hospital is not commenting on that lawsuit. Charges of animal cruelty will be forwarded to the prosecutor's office after Pierce County deputies served a warrant to take 15 dogs and 2 cats from a single

0: 24. That's when Trooper Christopher Gadd was struck by an impaired driver near Marysville. This weekend, officers across our state will work together with the Washington Traffic Safety Commission on emphasis patrols. Beyond our borders, agencies from Idaho and Oregon will also join the effort, all in honor of fallen Trooper Christopher Gadd, number 927. Scott Carty, Northwest News Radio.
1: This has been Northwest Rewind, our week in review of the area's top local stories. 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
10: A few clouds in the sky for the next couple of days, and rain is expected for the area by the time that we get to Tuesday. Until then, mostly clear skies with high temperatures staying in the mid to upper 60s, overnight lows dropping down to near 50 degrees.
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0: Thanks for joining us for Northwest Connect, where we get to talk with people who are making a difference in our community, groups that are helping others, and individuals who inspire. 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
11: The county just launched a new volunteer corps to match people like you with time to give with nonprofits who could use a little extra help. You simply sign up with your email, and when a local nonprofit

0: nonprofit has an urgent or time-sensitive need, you'll get a call to action with opportunities that match the interests, skills, and availability you indicated. The county is kicking things off with a regional day of service October 17th. Executive Girmay Zahalai says he'll be among the volunteers helping clean up and restore natural habitat along the Duwamish River. Duwamish Alive will be leading that effort alongside King County Parks at White Center Heights Park. Denise Whitaker, Northwest News Radio.
1: If you're out and about on Washington beaches, you've probably seen moments where you've seen garbage on the beach. In fact, thousands of pounds of garbage is collected from our beaches every year. According to Washington State Parks, in 2026 so far, more than 162,000 pounds of trash has been removed, 153,000 of that from fireworks debris and garbage over the 4th of July holiday. State Parks works in collaboration with Washington Coast Savers to host beach cleanup events every year. In fact, they had one this weekend in Westport, Ocean Shores, and Ocean City. If you'd ever like to know more about it, you can check them out at coastsavers.org. To some consumer information now, the Federal Communications Commission has revised its price labeling rule for broadband internet service. Changes to the broadband facts labels rule, which took effect earlier this week, make it easier for internet service providers to obscure the full price of their services. So we put consumer man Herb Weissbaum to the task, a contributing editor at checkbook.org. He explains exactly what the FCC did.
2: The broadband facts labels rule took effect under the Biden administration. It required internet service providers to use standardized labels, similar to the nutrition facts labels found on packaged foods. The broadband facts labels listed prices, introductory rates, data allowances, and speeds. Each broadband plan was required to have a separate label displayed at all points of sale, including online and in stores. The disclosures were designed to make it easier for customers to know what they were getting, hold providers to their promises, and increase competition. Under the modified rule, ISPs are no longer required to display the broadband facts labels along with each plan being offered. A link to more information will be adequate. And individual fees can be consolidated into an up-to number, making it impossible to know the cost of specific pass-through fees or which ones went up if your service price increases. The FCC says the updated rule ensures consumers will have the information they need to comparison shop for high-speed internet service, while minimizing some of the confusion and frustration it says consumers have experienced with the current labels.
3: If they were confused before, they're going to be more confused now because we're providing people with less information.
2: Ryan Johnston, a lawyer with the Telecom Regulatory Reform Network, TURN, an advocacy group in California, calls the original rule a really good transparency tool that was working as intended.
3: Folks had a fairly decent idea of what they were paying and what they were getting.
2: TURN points out that ISPs routinely raise monthly bills above their advertised rates by tacking on fees that the companies claim offset charges imposed by local governments. Displaying an up-to price, TURN says, would dilute the effectiveness of the label.
4: These rules were created because there were so many internet providers that played like fast and loose with price disclosures. They sounded like auctioneers.
2: Teresa Murray, consumer watchdog director at the U.S. Public Interest Research Group, USPIRG, calls the commission's actions very troubling. She believes the weaker disclosure rules will add to customer confusion.
4: Frankly, even in times when everything was being disclosed, it can be difficult for consumers to know what was being promised. So uniform disclosures, mimicking food nutrition labels, kind of set the expectations and allowed consumers to price shop and have documentation of what they were actually paying for.
2: The modified rule, which took effect this week, does not require ISPs to do anything. It simply allows changes that could make it harder for consumers to know what they're buying. And because the industry lobbied the FCC to modify its rule, Murray believes you should expect to see less price transparency going forward.
4: A summary is not transparency. Representatives rattling off whatever numbers they want is not transparency. Saying that fees from third parties and saying it's up to this amount and we're not going to tell you the exact fees, that's not transparency. This is just not good for consumers.
2: Want to know more? You can read my full story on checkbook.org. I'm Herb Weissbaum, the consumer man.
1: There are many of us searching for jobs and diligently hunting. And for those who are, when you find something that piques your interest, it gets kind of exciting. It meets most of what your desires are. Now imagine suddenly in your inbox, there's an invitation to apply for a job that ticks off all your boxes, appears too good to be true. Chances are it probably is. Cameron Nakashima of the Puget Sound Better Business Bureau joined Holly Menino and Patrick Hushin of Como News to talk about the biggest and riskiest scams out there right now.
5: Employment scams were the second riskiest scam type in our 2025 risk report, and they were the number one riskiest if you're aged 18 to 34. They're becoming more common. They made up 16% of all scam tracker reports in 2025, and that's up about 1.5% from the year prior. And locally, BBB Scam Tracker received more than 500 employment scam reports from people here in Washington in the past year, and the damages on that totaled more than $270,000 in losses.
6: And Cameron, these scams have been around for quite some time now, so why are they still so convincing and unfortunately effective for a growing number of people?
5: They often offer exactly what people are looking for, right? If you're looking for maybe a way to kind of climb that corporate ladder, maybe you're looking for advancement in your career, maybe you are just looking for a job because you don't have one. Any of these things can make it feel really enticing when all of a sudden you've got this unexpected job offer that comes out of the blue. And these fraudsters, they know exactly what people want. According to our survey results, 55% of people who engaged with an employment scam said that working from home was one of the biggest things that attracted them to these job offers. But also good pay, flexible work, and an easy hiring process. All these things make these offers seem incredibly alluring. And, if that doesn't start setting off the alarm bells for people, or if it does, these fraudsters really know how to navigate that. They put you through this really elaborate interview process sometimes, and they'll even take it as far as in some of these reports that we've seen. People will say that the fraudster introduced them to fake coworkers ahead of the false interview to make them really lower their guard and feel like it's extra legitimate.
4: Oh, wow. How can people protect themselves, Cameron, when they're looking for work and this is out there?
5: So the number one thing is verify that opportunity independently. So don't just rely on a link that's sent to you or the contact information that a recruiter shares with you. Really go look and do your own research on the company. A great tool for this is bbb.org. You can look up the company, make sure that they're legitimate, make sure that they're reputable before you even start engaging with them, really. Second is slow down if the hiring process feels unusually easy. Be cautious if they offer you a job without a really meaningful interview process, or the job description is vague, or somebody contacts you out of the blue. These are all big red flags. And then lastly, just know that you never have to pay money to get a job. Right? And that's how a lot of these work. They're after your payment information. They're after your personal information. And they want an upfront investment from you. That's always a big red flag.
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0: Instead of buying something, like a power drill that you may only need once, maybe you could just check it out from the library. A new pilot program called the Curiosity Collection will launch October 10th at the Issaquah Public Library. This collection includes dozens of multi-purpose tools to help you with home, auto, and bike repairs. 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
28: I'm D.S. Henry for Northwest News Radio. Washington State Governor Bob Ferguson has announced a partnership with California Governor Gavin Newsom to regulate carbon emissions across the state. Washington will join California in the California-Quebec Initiative, which controls the carbon market by regulating costs to produce such emissions. Ferguson believes that by regulating the market, funds will be made available to help find alternatives to carbon emissions and create a cleaner environment. Ferguson and Newsom announced the partnership this week and expect the link to carbon markets in 2027. Governor Ferguson has also reassessed counties in the state to receive state and federal emergency funding following wildfires that have taken place across Washington. Ferguson has added Benton and Kittitas counties to the list to receive funds from the state individual assistance program, bringing the total to 12 counties to receive that emergency assistance. The proclamation provides assistance to state residents that have been affected by the wildfires this year and were displaced by the threat of the fires. Ferguson will also be holding a press conference in Spokane on Monday to announce an update on major disaster declarations and progress regarding the wildfires that took place in Spokane last month. A 19-year-old man from Centralia has been charged in Thurston County Superior Court after being arrested by sheriff's deputies after a shoplifting call. The suspect became aggressive with deputies during his arrest on September 18th, and deputies were forced to use a taser to subdue the suspect. Thurston County Sheriff Derek Sanders posted body cam footage of the incident on Friday.
29: Give us your hands down.
30: Take it out, bro. You're going to get tased again if you don't stop. This is so unnecessary.
29: Okay, bro.
30: Got a ticket, dog.
29: Okay, dog. Quit tasing me, bro.
28: The name of the suspect has not yet been released, and a second woman was taken into custody during that incident. The suspect has been charged with third-degree theft, harassment, and intimidating a public servant. For Northwest News Radio, I'm E.S. Henry.
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28: Mostly clear skies for the rest of the weekend with a few clouds moving back into the area by the time that we start the work week. A cool weekend will warm up just a bit with highs on Monday climbing back up to near 70 degrees. No rain for the area until Tuesday.
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9: Well, the school year is back in gear, and for a lot of families, that can be a tough challenge. It's especially tough for families with kids that are living on the streets. Dominique Alex, Chief Executive Officer at Mary's Place, a Seattle-based nonprofit providing a safe shelter and support for families experiencing homelessness, is here with us today to talk about those challenges. And Dominique, can you tell our listeners kind of what these families are facing as the school year gets underway?
10: Yeah, thanks for having me on. Really glad to be here. For families experiencing homelessness in our community, they're just like us. They're our neighbors. They have kids, right? Parents are eager to get their children back to school. But it can be a little bit more challenging when you do not have a place to call home. And so families that are staying at Mary's Place who've made their home for now, we have an opportunity to work with the school districts, where children are enrolled to make sure that they have the right transportation to get them to school and to be there with their peers on time and be on that learning journey with their peers. So we work very closely with the families as well as the school districts to make sure kids get that right start to the school year.
9: And can you tell us about some of the resources you guys are leaning on to get those kids? Because transportation is a big deal for every family. So what are you guys doing to meet the needs of these children you're serving?
10: Yeah, so one of the beautiful things is there's a law called the McKinney-Vento Act. It's a federal act. And that act really supports children experiencing homelessness and their families. So when things like this happen and a family finds themselves in a hard spot, the school district actually is required to make sure that kids have the transportation and they have the funding to help us do that. So if you're like in the Kent school district, but maybe you're experiencing homelessness and now you're staying in the Seattle school district, you can either have transportation that takes you from that Seattle shelter back to the school district for continuity or with transportation, or you have that opportunity because you're now staying in Seattle to transition your education to the Seattle School District. And so that act that I talked about, the McKinney-Vento, allows kids to have the transportation to the school of choice during that hard time their family is experiencing homelessness. So there's no disruption.
9: A recent point in time count shows us that there are more families and more children living on the streets. How does that make your job more challenging?
10: Yeah, it's unfortunate that we have so many families that are sleeping outside, particularly families that are unsheltered. And what we know is that we have seen that increase. And we know that we need more shelter. We need more resources. The need is outpacing those resources. And so one of the things at Mary's Place that we have found to be very important is, one, to make sure that people know there's actually families with small children sleeping outside in their cars and their tents. They're often invisible because folks are trying to keep their families safe and afraid of losing their children in that process. And so for us, we're letting the community know, but two, also it takes all of us, right, to solve this crisis. We have hope because we have so many partners, both on the public side, philanthropic partners, community members that give their time, their talent, their treasure to make this mission happen and to bring kids safely inside to ensure that no child or their family are sleeping outside.
9: That is such an awesome mission and making an impact on not just these families, but these kids' futures. How did you get into this line of work? Because it sounds like this means a lot for you personally.
10: It does. I have always had a passion support children. I was a babysitter. I was in the, you know, nursery as a child helping out. But I also had two parents that continue to serve this community. My mother was a detox nurse administrator. So working with families, working with individuals that had addiction to walk through that recovery process. And my father runs the Matt Talbot Center that does drug and alcohol recovery programming and also transitional housing. And so that was a great starting point, an example for me to come into the path that I did. But I really love this work because I get to work with kids, but I get to work with families to keep them together and to support them in their journey from that moment of crisis to stability and giving them those opportunities with the resources that our amazing staff get to and our community partners so that they have those opportunities to thrive.
9: And what does that mean for these families being able to stick together as they're going through a tough time rather than being separated or ending up in different state services maybe?
10: Yes, this is very critical to keep families together. We never really had the intention at Mary's Place to actually have shelter. We started out by serving single women. And then those women started showing up with their kids and they didn't have anywhere to sleep safely. And so we started bringing them in together. And that was really critical so that kids could go to school. They had a safe place to sleep. They could take a shower and have the resources and just be kids, right? And then we had a little girl that said, well, what about my dad? He's actually riding the bus overnight while we're here and we're safe and we're worried about him. And so we now serve moms, dads, whoever your caregiver, we even serve pets. And what we see is that keeping the family together actually gets families into housing solutions quicker. And we serve families, yes, with shelter and you have a place to stay, but also with resources. And so it's not just about a bed. It's about how do we keep you together and get you whole and stable so that you, when you leave here, you're actually able to sustain where you're going and have those opportunities to thrive. So it's very critical to keep families together and they're not separated because we actually see lots of families thriving in our community as a result of being together.
9: Such an important support system. You guys supporting the family supporting one another and getting through this tough time and hopefully to something better. So how can our listeners be part of this support system and help you guys make the world a better place here?
10: Thanks for asking. One of the things that I love is, one, I always start off with gratitude because so many community members are already supporting. So thank you for supporting our mission. And for those of you that are curious and maybe you don't know a lot about Mary's Place and want to be a part of the solution, you can go to our website at www.marysplaceseattle.org. 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You can come and volunteer. We have events people can join. We also have opportunities for people to come in and give their donation of items. You can also help us give your goods. And we have a big gala coming up in November, our No Child Sleeps Outside campaign on November 6th. So if you want to join us for that, we welcome you to be a part of that.
9: It sounds like an awesome time. I got to rent a tuxedo though. I don't think mine fits me anymore. It's been a lot of good eating. Dominique Alex, Mary's Place CEO, thank you so much for being here today.
10: Thank you so much for having me.
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34: Afternoon sunshine will turn to partly cloudy skies as we make our way into the work week. The extra sunshine from the weekend will warm things up just a bit, with expected highs on Monday climbing up to the upper 60s. Rain is expected to move back into the area by Tuesday.
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1: Thanks for listening to Northwest Connect. I'm Scott Carty. Lindsay Cohen was a TV reporter for Como Television for many years. She then went to work at Zillow in the high-tech sector, and she found herself without a job recently, back in March. I sat down with her to talk about how she's been going through that journey. It's inspiring, and hopefully it can help you.
35: What I'm learning in this moment of how people look at work, I think, especially for millennials, Gen Xers, whose parents were boomers, who entered the workforce and did a single track career typically, right? You started really low down on the ladder at Boeing and you continued for 40, 50 years, whatever it is. You had a pension. Mm-hmm. You had a career with a capital C. My mother was a math teacher when she met my dad, right? You stayed a teacher
1: you had
35: for
1: a plan.
35: Decades.
1: You had stability. Yep.
35: Yes. And you had a career with a capital C. What has shifted since that generation was in the workforce is this idea of a career with a capital C has been blown to smithereens, for better or worse. I think, again, because I'm in this moment, I think it's for the best because I can now embrace it and become whatever I want and do whatever I want. And so, you know, after being very suddenly laid off in February, along with the rest of my team in increments throughout the year, your first instinct is to be really upset and to mourn, and that's okay. And that's what I tell my audience on my social channels. It's okay if you want to mourn. And in fact, I do think you should embrace that. You've gone through something traumatic and something unexpected and you haven't chosen it. But when you're ready, it's okay to also like get up and say, maybe I want to do something different. Mm-hmm. Maybe I want to do a number of things. I mean, I made a list. Everything from becoming a florist to go working at Trader Joe's to walking dogs. Maybe I want a dog walking business. I mean, there are people who do that who make six figures, right? What are the things that bring me joy? How can I work that into my career? I was toying with this idea when I was still in my old role working at the tech company.
1: Mm-hmm.
35: I was kind of dipping my toe into this idea of what else do I want to do? And then this layoff happens. After the initial shock and fog of uncertainty wears off, you realize that was actually somebody kicking the door open for me and saying, you were wanting to walk through this. Now the door's been opened. Go look and see what's on the other side. And 6 months later, it is so beautiful and so wonderful and a little chaotic. And there's some uncertainty, but you know what? I'm choosing my own path. I'm picking the companies and the projects and the people that I want to work with. And, you know, some mornings, if I want to grab a coffee with a friend, I can block my calendar and go do that.
1: You did go from TV journalism. You went to Zillow. You were creating these great stories, traveling all over the world. And then you did get that sort of unexpected jolt of a layoff. What are you doing now?
35: Yeah, good question. To rewind a moment, to talk about the relevance in this moment of what I experienced and other people. I mean, I looked up the latest numbers this morning just because I knew that we were going to be talking.
1: Mm-hmm.
35: The estimate is something like 200,000 people worldwide in the tech industry have been laid off this year. That has already surpassed the numbers for 2025.
1: Mm-hmm.
35: So I am not alone in this, and that's what I tell my audience. You are not alone, whether you're in the tech industry or somewhere else. I mean, I think what's important, what I talk to my audience about on my social media channels, is when you're ready, embracing this moment. A friend said this to me, and I almost want to get this tattooed on my arm. And she says, make your mess your message. I think there used to be a black eye when it came to, oh my goodness, I was laid off, right? It's 2026. I almost feel like if you haven't been laid off, you are in the tiny minority, right?
1: I agree.
35: Yeah. And so when you ask about what I'm doing now, so I'm doing a number of things. I'm primarily freelance content creation, right? Mm-hmm. That's the umbrella, is freelance content creation. But that's everything from writing for nonprofits. An old coworker of mine is the director of comms. When she heard I was available, she said, oh my goodness, we could totally use your talents. Come work with us. So I'm writing website copy, email marketing, texts that go to the attendees of their events. For this event, I helped with the show flow, as we call it. But in journalism, it would be a rundown.
1: Yep.
35: Who is speaking when? What should that handoff look like? What should they say to be relevant to their audience?
1: How long should they be up there?
35: Right. Yep. If you want something done, hire a journalist, mm-hmm. right? Because we have these skills. We are the multi-tool in your pocket. I am working with one of our old colleagues who has a production company in town, Sabra Gertsch.
1: Mm-hmm.
35: They work with a lot of the big brands that everybody's heard of to create stories for their channel. So very similar to what I was doing in my previous role, telling stories about their technology, how it can help consumers, how it can help their partners, that type of storytelling. And then I'm also doing social videos for some of the brands in town. So that is soup to nuts, myself, me, my cell phone, a microphone.
1: Yep.
35: As you saddled me up with, yes. Because
1: you bought the gear, you got into it, you're going for it.
35: I did. And I'm loving it, right? Because again, I get to choose the people I want to work with and the stories that I want to tell, and also help people craft the stories they want to tell. And then I brainstorm, I put together a storyboard, a shot list, a script, and then I go out, me, myself, and I, tripod, cell phone, microphone, light, and I'm moving about their warehouse having a blast.
0: Yeah.
35: And that's the best part, Scott, is like, I'm fine. I'm having fun again. I have a piece of content that's working right now that I want to get out there that I call, like, normalize doing free things with your friends who are not working at the moment.
0: Yeah.
35: Hey, yeah, let's go to dinner. But you know what? Why don't you come to my house and I'll cook for you? Or let's make a picnic in the park.
0: Yep.
35: Or let's take a walk. Those things are free, yeah, right?
0: Or go to the free concert, or go to the free reading, or whatever it may be. The first Thursday of the month gallery walk.
35: Yes, yeah. The art walk. What an amazing place to go and mingle and be engaged with creativity and music, mm-hmm, and people and sculpture. And that is totally free. And so, yes, sure, I would love to go to a fancy meal with my friends every night of the week. But the reality is, when you've been laid off or you're in a transitional life moment, again, and it doesn't even have to be career oriented. Maybe you're moving across the country to be a caretaker for a loved one. Maybe your relationship status, mm-hmm, has changed. Think about the people in your life who are going through these transitional moments. Maybe their budget has changed. Maybe it hasn't. But you don't have to go spend money in order to be a supportive friend or a loved one. There are other ways you can show up and be a presence in their life.
0: And you're loving it.
35: Yes.
0: That's the best part.
35: Yes. Yeah. I had coffee with a friend who also works in this space back in March after this happened. And I said to him, I almost want to set a calendar reminder for 6 months down the road, because I have to believe that I'll be in a better space. And truly I am. The day of my first big solo shoot, which I did not sleep all weekend, the smoke detectors went off both nights in the middle of the night because of battery issues. And so I'm really low on sleep. I'm very high on stress. I'm feeling a lot of pressure. I go to leave my home, and as I go to turn out of the driveway, I hear this like crunching noise, and it's my neighbor's mailbox.
0: Mm.
35: In the side of my car. Scott, I have had this car for 23 years. I've never hit a single thing. And I am in this moment thinking, oh my goodness, what do I do? Well, first I try to reverse and it just makes the problem worse. And then, yep, I eventually am able to separate my car from the mailbox, and I pull over and my hands are shaking because, again, knock on wood, I've been very fortunate. And I leave them a note. And I say, I was leaving for work this morning. I hit your mailbox. I'm really sorry. Here's my phone number. I'll be home this afternoon. I will do everything that needs to happen to replace your mailbox. I'm on the shoot. I get a text roughly 2 hours later. And because I'm shooting with my phone, it pops up right front and center on my screen. And the response is, hi, Lindsay. This is so-and-so. Thank you for your note. I'm so sorry about your car.
0: Aww.
35: It's not about, they weren't angry. They didn't care about replacing their mailbox. They wanted to make sure that I was okay.
0: Yeah.
35: There was so much kindness and humanity in that moment. We've since become friends. Our dogs are buddies. I see them all the time. I replaced their mailbox. I learned how to replace the mailbox. My car's fine. Like, it's got a scratch. I'm super bummed about it. And then the other thing that happened on my first shoot was I was moving about this warehouse trying to collect B-roll. And my phone keeps giving me an error message. Your phone is full. Your storage is full. I deleted a few videos and made some space. And you know what? I got home that day. I was so proud of myself. We can do hard things. Mm-hmm. We can survive the layoff. We can thrive after the layoff. And so if your listeners are sitting there and thinking, how am I going to get through this again? There is beauty on the other side of what they're experiencing, and I'm living proof of that.
0: You're doing the thing.
35: I'm doing the damn thing.
0: Doing
35: again, as I talk about with my audience, I'm that doing
0: is,
35: the damn thing.
0: That is something that you have on your social. I love it.
35: In addition to all of the things that happened very publicly that convinced me that I needed to take a step back and do something else with my career and my life, roughly around that time, my father was diagnosed with Parkinson's. Mm. But I knew that I had to, in that moment, make more space to spend more time with my family. I know it sounds cliche. He left the job because they're going to spend more time with family. Our parents are a gift.
0: Yeah.
35: And having a job that allowed me to work remotely and continuing to do that now is giving me more time to spend with people who aren't going to be here forever.
0: Mm-hmm. Lindsay Cohen, you are just defining a new chapter, and it is inspiring to so many people.
35: If people want to follow along, my social handle is @ByLindsayCohen.
0: That's @LindsayCohen. My thanks to Lindsay Cohen for joining us on Northwest Connect. I hope you have a great week. I'm Scott Carty.
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9: From ABC News, I'm Wayne Cabot. President Trump says five people under arrest in the UK in a possible plot against an airbase that the U.S. uses to attack Iran intended to cause a lot of damage. ABC's Lama Hassan in London.
19: Images obtained by British news outlets appear to show shirtless suspects handcuffed sitting in the road. Bomb disposal robots examining the vans. Police enforcing a 400-yard cordon and evacuating 85 households as a precaution.
9: The Kilauea volcano is rumbling and could erupt into hurricane-force winds now battering Hawaii. County Mayor Kimo Alameda worries about toxic ash.
21: It could shoot as high as 1,000 feet, right? So, and then if there's wind, then that wind pushes that tephra all over to the surrounding communities.
9: Pope Leo leading evening prayers at Lourdes, the Catholic shrine in France. After meeting with survivors of clergy sex abuse, really listening to them, they say afterwards, among them a man who lost his faith 60 years ago and hadn't been to Mass until Sunday. Leo telling them that more needs to be done to address the shameful scandal. On his third day in France, Leo again waded into the end-of-life debate. France now allows adults with incurable illnesses to receive lethal medication. The Pope called medically assisted death false compassion. A former pastor accused of murdering his wife is back in court in the morning in Ohio. Caleb Flynn's mistress took the stand Friday and read thousands of texts he sent her. His lawyer admits he was not faithful, but that doesn't make him a killer, he says. Flynn, a one-time American Idol contestant. Taylor Swift becomes the most awarded artist in VMA history, dedicating her prize to Dolly Parton. The Seattle Mariners began their season with World Series hopes, making it to Game 7 in the ALCS last year. Now they fired their manager. This is ABC.
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34: I'm KPS Henry Ford Northwest News Radio. The city of Kent has reported that the number of homicides has doubled in the last year, and 14 fatalities have taken place this year. Chief Rafael Padilla says that the Kent Police Department is focused on improving those numbers and bringing down the number of violent crimes in the city. Jackie Kent from Como News with the report.
10: From a homicide in the parking lot at the Kent Des Moines Park and Ride to a gang-related shooting involving teenagers, it's been a particularly violent year so far in Kent. KPD says there is no clear pattern involving location, motive, or the circumstances surrounding these crimes.
34: Kent has the highest number of homicides per capita and has the third highest number of homicide cases in the state. Community members of Seattle are being asked to help direct the hiring of the next police chief of Seattle Police Department, and city officials began a three-session listening tour on Saturday. Como's Claire Weber with the details.
11: Dozens of South Seattle residents put pen to paper when asked what they're looking for in the city's next police chief. As the city searches for a replacement for former Chief Sean Barnes, community input is being collected and shared with the mayor's office.
34: The city currently has 23 applicants on file, including several internal candidates. They hope to make a decision by the beginning of 2027. Seattle's Chinatown International District has reported that foot traffic is up 12% this year, thanks in large part to World Cup events this summer. But business owners in that district continue to ask for extra law enforcement to provide security to the area. Crime, drugs, and homelessness near 12th and Jackson continue to deter tourists, according to the business owners, despite investments from the city to clean up that area. Seattle spent over $1 million and extra manpower this year to protect the area during the World Cup. The Chinatown International District will not be involved in the community listening tours taking place this week. For Northwest News Radio, I'm E.S. Henry. A few clouds in the sky for the next couple of days, and rain is expected for the area by the time that we get to Tuesday. Until then, mostly clear skies with high temperatures staying in the mid to upper 60s, overnight lows dropping down to near 50 degrees.
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14: President Trump's attempt to control the free press gets shut down by a federal court. And we dispel some of the conservative myths about what happened during the Obama administration.
15: There's no direct comparison to the exclusion of one network from a round of Sunday morning talk show interviews with a low-level or mid-level, maybe even high-level, Treasury Department official, and an outright ban of dozens of reporters from the White House.
14: And impeaching Defense Secretary Pete Hegseth, the effort being led by a Republican.
16: Four of those articles relate to the Iran war. Most of them relate to the War Powers Act, and he's basically saying, because the Pentagon didn't come to Congress and get approval, it is therefore a violation of the Constitution, and this is an illegal war.
13: Now, here's Northwest News Radio's Jeff Pulcilla.
14: Well, as always, there's a lot to get to this week, but we're going to begin with the First Amendment, in particular, freedom of the press. President Trump continued his fight against journalists and reporters this past week, attempting to ban those whom he viewed weren't giving him favorable enough coverage. On Friday, Northwest News Radio's Lindsay Cohen and I were joined by ABC's Stephen Portnoy to get the latest.
17: Reporters and producers from news organizations that President Trump barred from the White House were back on the grounds after a federal judge granted a temporary restraining order to restore their press passes. Judge Timothy Kelly described the stories the president cited as routine and said he was skeptical that the government's stated interest in safeguarding national security was the actual motivation for revoking their credentials.
14: So let's bring in ABC Stephen Portnoy from Washington, D.C., who is also the former head of the White House Correspondents Association. And Stephen, the president battling with the press, that happens all the time, regardless of who is in the Oval Office. But this was something else entirely.
18: Well, this takes it to a whole new level, because what we're talking about is a president stripping the access wholesale to three news organizations of long standing and of good standing. And we're talking about one of the five major television networks of the United States, CNN, which had been barred. Yesterday's court ruling, which came in the early morning hours, was followed by several hours of reporters from CNN, MS Now, and Politico not being able to access the White House despite the court order, which resulted in a mid-morning court filing and ultimately the White House putting forward a document saying that it took some time to get the passes turned back on. But by midday yesterday, the outlets who were affected were able to once again access their workspace and their physical equipment inside the gates of the White House and resume their broadcasts and their reporting from inside. What they were not able to do, however, was actually cover the state dinner last night. Their credentials were denied. This is sort of inside baseball. We generally don't, it's not meant for public consumption, sort of how we work. But I did some research yesterday The Television Pool Cooperative is as old as television itself in terms of coverage of the White House. The first president to appear on television was in 1947, Harry Truman, and that very first broadcast from the White House was a cooperative arrangement, and it's a through line that continues to this day.
17: Absolutely fascinating, Stephen. I know you've been there for decades covering Washington. What has been the response to the ruling from the White House? What can you tell us about that?
18: You know, there really hasn't been, other than the statement from the senior officials at the White House responding to the judge, there really hasn't been any kind of outward response from presidential aides. What there has been a post from the president himself, once again complaining about the coverage of CNN and MS Now. Politico is sort of looped in with it. And ultimately, that's why there remains this outstanding question of whether, for example, CNN will be able to cover the president in his Oval Office or fly on his Air Force One airplane as soon as tomorrow. This whole idea of the president being able to select who can and can't come into his office is something relatively new in the long history of press coverage of the White House. The president last year barred the Associated Press. And while a district court judge ruled in favor of the wire service, an appellate panel put that decision on hold and said in a statement attached to its stay, with two Trump appointees in the majority, that they believe, although this is not the final decision of the panel, but they believe at the current stage of the litigation that the president should have the ability to engage in viewpoint discrimination when it comes to access to what the panel called restricted presidential spaces in the White House, those areas that only a certain number of reporters can fit into, the Oval Office or his Air Force One airplane.
0: Conservatives have argued that Obama did the same thing to Fox News when he was in office. Is there any truth to that?
18: No, there's not. And let me make this as clear as I possibly can. As much attention has been drawn to that 2009 incident, that was an interview that was supposed to take place on a round of Sunday morning talk shows using a television pool camera with a Treasury Department official. And the idea was, well, they didn't want to give an interview to Fox. But the pool, the five television networks together, share that responsibility to send in a single camera. They share the costs of that. And the idea that the networks would have allowed the White House to say, we expect all five of you to share in that cost, but one of you can't conduct the interview, was something that the networks found unacceptable, which I think history will show was a reasonable position. And the networks stood together. But there's no direct comparison to the exclusion of one network from a round of Sunday morning talk show interviews with a low-level or mid-level, maybe even high-level, Treasury Department official, and an outright ban of dozens of reporters from the White House. And what's important also to point out is that the longstanding precedents here in Washington, D.C., when it comes to the federal circuit, hold that once the White House opens its doors to reporters generally, it can't then engage in viewpoint discrimination and say, we like your reporting, so you're allowed in. We don't like yours, so you're not.
0: All right, ABC's Stephen Portnoy from Washington, D.C., thank you so much.
18: You bet.
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0: clear skies for the rest of the weekend with a few clouds moving back into the area by the time that we start the work week. A cool weekend will warm up just a bit with highs on Monday climbing back up to near 70 degrees. No rain for the area until Tuesday.
1: Welcome back to the Northwest Politicast. I'm Jeff Pogela. Well, the word impeachment is resurfacing in Washington, D.C. Not impeachment of the president, but instead Defense Secretary Pete Hegseth. When Congress returns after the midterm elections, this could be a hot-button issue. Republican Congressman Thomas Massie of Kentucky has brought 8 articles of impeachment against Hegseth, accusing him of abuses of power involving the war in Iran and other military operations. Massie tried to force the House to take up the issue before the election, but Speaker Mike Johnson sent lawmakers home before that could happen. The delay might have spared Republicans a politically difficult vote before Election Day, but Mike Lillis of The Hill reports that when Congress does come back, that dilemma could shift to the Democrats. Well, first off, let's start with the basics. What exactly is Thomas Massie accusing Pete Hegseth of doing, and why has a Republican congressman become the first person to push his impeachment?
2: Right. These, you know, great questions. Hegseth has been under fire from Democrats for basically since he was sworn in a couple years ago. Massie is a unique case for a lot of reasons. He's kind of a lone wolf. He's a libertarian leading, non-interventionalist. He has long opposed foreign interventions overseas, whether it be wars or foreign aid, or, he gets in trouble a lot, up here on Capitol Hill because he opposes resolutions, on Israel frequently, just because of that position that he has staked out over the years. He has been consistent on that. It's not like he's changed his tune. He has accused Hegseth of, basically, there are 8 articles of impeachment. So there are a lot of substance here, a lot to go through. And he was on the floor, before the break and he read all 34 pages of it. So, it was pretty dry TV. I wouldn't suggest going back to do it, but, 4 of those articles relate to the Iran war. Most of them relate to the War Powers Act. And he's basically saying because the Pentagon didn't come to Congress and get approval for this, for the use of military force, it is therefore a violation of the Constitution. And this is an illegal war. He is also accusing Hegseth of not doing enough to prevent civilian deaths within that conflict. And then the other 4 are unrelated to Iran. But one of them, for example, has to do with the strikes on the alleged drug smugglers in the Caribbean Sea. He says that those are extrajudicial and that you need a judge to do that. No proof that those are actually drug smugglers. Why would we take the government's word on that? So a couple different things that Massie is going after, but most of them pertain to the Iran war, which, of course, is not very popular right now among voters of all stripes, which explains why Mike Johnson did not want to vote on it, because, vulnerable Republicans would have been put in a tough spot, as you mentioned. If you're voting against impeachment, it could be interpreted as you support Hegseth's handling of an unpopular war. If you oppose it, then you kind of suffer the backlash of MAGA voters and perhaps spark an outburst from the president himself. None of those things would have been good for the Republicans heading into November 3rd, so they punted it into the lame duck.
1: Now, we have to take a quick break, but when we come back, we'll have more with The Hill's Mike Lillis and how the idea of impeaching Defense Secretary Pete Hegseth could be a move that Democrats really don't want to make.
3: But the Northwest Politicast continues after this.
4: 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Your weekend weather forecast is coming up next on Northwest News Radio.
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14: Afternoon sunshine will turn to partly cloudy skies as we make our way into the work week. The extra sunshine from the weekend will warm things up just a bit, with expected highs on Monday climbing up to the upper 60s. Rain is expected to move back into the area by Tuesday.
11: Welcome back to the Northwest Politicast. I'm Jeff Pogela. We're talking with Mike Lillis, correspondent for The Hill, about the possibility of impeaching Defense Secretary Pete Hegseth.
15: Now, you write in The Hill that the political problem could flip after the election. Why would this impeachment vote that was uncomfortable for Republicans before Election Day become uncomfortable for Democrats after?
16: That's the million-dollar question. Great question. It was uncomfortable for Republicans for the reasons I just explained. The vulnerable guys would have been forced to vote on an unpopular war. They didn't want to do it. They punted. You come back, and the environment is totally different. And this is especially true if the House does flip, which a lot of these handicappers think will happen. But even if it doesn't, it's still a little bit tougher now for Democrats. And that's because, you know, the Republicans are now liberated to vote however they want on Hegseth, you know, without risking any kind of voter backlash. Elections are over. No one's going to remember this vote 2 years from now. A lot of these Republicans won't be coming back the next year, either because they're retired or because they're going to lose their seats. And so they can vote however they want. Pressure is off. For Democrats, the calculus is now different. They have always, you know, to be seen as kind of the responsible party, the reasonable party, the deliberative party. And so a lot of them don't want to rush into any kind of impeachment vote without doing hearings and examinations and kind of extensive scrutiny of Hegseth and the articles of impeachment happens through the Judiciary Committee. And if you'll remember also last week, at the same time Massey was trying to force the Hegseth vote to the floor, Al Green of Texas had forced a vote on President Trump's impeachment to the floor. And, you know, Democrats are no fans of President Trump, let's not kid ourselves, but a lot of them voted present, including Hakeem Jeffries and all the leadership, because they think that it should be more deliberative than that. You shouldn't just have kind of knee-jerk impeachments. It's too serious. It's too consequential. It has to be more reasoned than that. So for the same reason, they're going to go into the Hegseth impeachment, and they're going to say, we don't want to rush this thing. We don't like Hegseth. We don't like what he's done. We think he's unqualified, to be more careful with something as explosive as impeachment. That's kind of the thinking of the caucus on the whole. If you look at leadership specifically, Hakeem Jeffries is going to be in a tough spot for a couple reasons. One, if the House does flip, he's in line to become Speaker, but he can't become Speaker unless he gets 218 votes on the House floor in January. If there is a small margin and the map is gerrymandered such that that no one thinks there would be a wave, so if the House does flip, it would be just by a few seats that the Democrats would have their majority. So he can't afford to lose really any Democrats at all. You know, he might be able to lose a small hand. You know, the math will dictate that. But he has to be very, very careful about how he addresses the Hegseth vote, because he wants to he doesn't want to alienate any of those Democrats heading into the speakership vote. So a very political calculation that he has to make there. You know, there are these Democratic socialists in New York who might see the Hegseth vote as kind of a gauge of how tough is Jeffries going to be on this administration. There's been a lot of talk over the last 2 years that Jeffries has not been tough enough, that Democrats are not fighting hard enough. This is a vote where he could prove that he's ready to fight hard, and he could vote to impeach Hegseth. At the same time, there's a lot of moderates who don't want to do that. They want to go back to the deliberative approach. And so he's going to be caught somewhere between those two camps. A lot of pressure on him. And you know, I'm just guessing here, but I would guess that leadership and a lot of Democrats will do exactly what they did with the Al Green vote to impeach Trump, which is they'll vote present, which doesn't, you know, it just kind of straddles those two pressure points. And another thing worth mentioning is that, you know, Hakeem Jeffries doesn't like this administration at all. I couldn't overstate that enough. He has been very sharp in his criticisms of President Trump and all of the cabinet. At the same time, if he is Speaker, he's going to want to sit down with the White House and get some legislative things done. He exhibited this in the last administration, in the last Trump administration, in the first term, when he sat down with Jared Kushner and they hashed out a big legislative package on criminal justice reforms. So for all of the tough talk in front of the microphones, he's also a pragmatist. He also wants to get some things done legislatively, and he can't do anything as Speaker without President Trump signing it into law. So he doesn't want to go in guns blazing, impeach Hegseth, and alienate everybody in the White House to the detriment of maybe some legislative victories. You know, where are those issues where we do share common ground? You know, there aren't many of them, but they do exist. And you kind of exhibit A in that dynamic is that Jeffries has already sat down with Kushner in recent weeks. And he took a lot of flack from it from the left. But it did show that he is ready to sit down and hash out deals where he can with this White House. And he won't want to, you know, anger everybody even before he takes the gavel by impeaching Hegseth. So a couple different considerations there that he's going to have to weigh, but a lot of pressure also on the left to go hard on this administration.
15: So we'll have to wait until after the election to see what happens. But as we wrap up, not much generally happens in a lame duck session. In fact, the last substantive thing to come out of a lame duck session of Congress that I can recall was the repeal of Don't Ask, Don't Tell.
16: Yeah, you know, lame ducks are always a funny time. And you know, we can sit here and try to guess what's going to happen, but so much of it is going to depend on the outcome of the elections that it's kind of a wasted discussion, honestly, because everything's going to depend on not only who controls the chamber in the next year, in the next Congress, but what are the margins? What's the math? And, you know, if the Democrats do, you know, pick up a whole bunch of seats, then they're suddenly going to have a whole bunch of leverage, and the debate in the lame duck will reflect that. On the flip side of that, if Republicans hold the House, it would be, you know, a devastating blow to Democrats, and they would obviously have all the leverage in those talks. So one thing that they have to do is fund the government. They do have a deadline, another shutdown deadline. You remember they kicked government funding post into the lame duck because they didn't want to do anything big before the elections. So they'll have to do something there. No one thinks they're going to do anything major. It'll probably be another short-term continuing resolution punted into January, February, March is usually, you know, kind of typically the case. Allow the next Congress some time to get in there and hash out something longer term through the remainder of the fiscal year. And you know, no one's going to want to shut down in the lame duck. So I think they'll hash out something pretty quickly on a short-term fix. There's also the farm bill. There's agricultural subsidies that are expiring at the end of the year that they're going to want to avoid. You can see something happening on that. But for the most part, you know, you're not going to see much done in that lame duck, especially if the chambers are about to flip. Democrats are going to have no appetite to support something while Republicans are still in power, knowing that they will have the power next year and will have more leverage. So a lot of those things will just die in the Senate, and then we'll come back in January and we'll begin those discussions again.
15: All right, Mike Lillis of The Hill, thank you so much. You can read more at thehill.com.
16: Thank you, Jeff. Appreciate it.
11: And that'll do it for this episode of the Northwest Politicast. 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I'm Jeff Pogelet. 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
15: I had a chance to speak with Senate Minority Leader John Braun.
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20: ABC News, I'm Wayne Cabot. It was a tip that led to the arrests of five terror suspects in three vans heading toward a U.S.-UK airbase housing U.S. forces.
21: The arrest, just minutes away from the base, is home to several U.S. heavy B-1 and B-52 bombers used during their war with Iran. While it is unclear whether these men arrested have ties to the regime, in July, Iran's Islamic Revolutionary Guard said any U.K. base used to invade Iran is a legitimate target.
20: ABC's Lama Houston in London. This nor'easter just won't quit, swirling out to Pittsburgh, Virginia, Montreal, the Jersey Shore, getting so much water that a shark was seen swimming up a driveway in Surf City. Dave Muscarella lives in North Wildwood.
22: It came up about 6-8 inches onto the house. We've been here 25 years. It was second to Sandy.
20: In Hawaii, Hurricane Nolo moving away now, but still threatening with rain and floods.
13: When you need to know, Northwest News Radio. 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
14: Yes, Henry for Northwest News Radio. Washington State Governor Bob Ferguson has announced a partnership with California Governor Gavin Newsom to regulate carbon emissions across the state. Washington will join California in the California-Quebec Initiative, which controls the carbon market by regulating costs to produce such emissions. Ferguson believes that by regulating the market, funds will be made available to help find alternatives to carbon emissions and create a cleaner environment. Ferguson and Newsom announced the partnership this week and expect the link to carbon markets in 2027. Governor Ferguson has also reassessed counties in the state to receive state and federal emergency funding following wildfires that have taken place across Washington. Ferguson has added Benton and Kittitas counties to the list to receive funds from the state individual assistance program, bringing the total to 12 counties to receive that emergency assistance. The proclamation provides assistance to state residents that have been affected by the wildfires this year and were displaced by the threat of the fires. Ferguson will also be holding a press conference in Spokane on Monday to announce an update on major disaster declarations and progress regarding the wildfires that took place in Spokane last month. A 19-year-old man from Centralia has been charged in Thurston County Superior Court after being arrested by sheriff's deputies after a shoplifting call. The suspect became aggressive with deputies during his arrest on September 18th, and deputies were forced to use a taser to subdue the suspect. Thurston County Sheriff Derek Sanders posted body cam footage of the incident on Friday.
0: Give us your hands, bro.
1: Take it out, bro. You're going to get tased again if you don't stop. Okay. This is so unnecessary.
0: Okay, bro.
1: Got a ticket, dog.
0: Okay, dog. Quit tasing me, bro.
14: The name of the suspect has not yet been released, and a second woman was taken into custody during that incident. The suspect has been charged with third-degree theft, harassment, and intimidating a public servant. For Northwest News Radio, I'm E.S. Henry.
3: 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I'm Richard Johnson. 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
14: A few clouds in the sky for the next couple of days, and rain is expected for the area by the time that we get to Tuesday. Until then, mostly clear skies with high temperatures staying in the mid to upper 60s, overnight lows dropping down to near 50 degrees.
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3: This is America's Weekend News, a look at the top stories from the week gone by. I'm Rich Johnson, and coming up...
31: President Donald Trump says the U.S. continues to lead the world in confronting some of today's biggest challenges. Reporting in Washington, I'm Trevor Shirley.
32: A federal judge ordered early Thursday that the White House must immediately restore access for CNN, MS Now, and Politico. I'm Jeff McKay in Washington.
33: President Trump is hailing his personal relationship with China's Xi Jinping while hosting a state visit. Sagar Meghani, Washington.
34: J.D. Vance has announced plans to remove 760,000 Affordable Care Act enrollees from public health care exchanges. I'm Lisa Dwyer.
35: Harvey Weinstein has been sentenced to 15 years for sexual assault against Miriam Haley.
36: She stood in her truth.
35: I'm Jennifer King.
3: All ahead on America's Weekend News. This is America's Weekend News. President Trump spent Tuesday at the United Nations General Assembly, where he was one of the featured speakers. Some world leaders cheered his words, and others walked out in protest. News Nation's Trevor Shirley has a recap.
31: President Donald Trump says the U.S. continues to lead the world in confronting some of today's biggest challenges and urged other world leaders to be more supportive. The president arrived at the UN. His appearance followed meetings with other world leaders, including French President Emmanuel Macron. The annual event brings together world leaders in New York City at the United Nations headquarters. In his remarks, President Trump laid out a clear case for how he says he's using American power to confront longstanding challenges and reshape the world to America's benefit. That's in keeping with his longstanding America First policy. The president also discussed topics from the Iranian nuclear threat to illegal immigration, claiming that while other leaders have talked about action, he followed through.
2: I have no interest in leaving dangers to grow for another day. I do not believe in letting problems fester. They only become harder to solve.
31: He also says the U.S. has cut poverty rates domestically and created more than 1 million jobs. It's worth noting the Iran war essentially remains at a stalemate and is viewed unfavorably by the majority of Americans. The president addressed his aggressive foreign policy, laying out his intervention militarily across several countries, including Iran, saying that he could not allow Iran to obtain a nuclear weapon.
2: Do I drive them into hell with no chance of survival and no hope of future greatness or generations? But I believe we'll make a deal right after the election.
31: The president said he is not willing to allow problems to grow even bigger and wants to confront challenges early.
2: So while others have talked, I have acted. While others have spoken of peace, I have made peace. While others have ignored threats, I have confronted them. While others have talked of courage, America has shown it. While others have promised strength, I have used it to make America the most powerful country in the world.
31: Reporting in Washington, I'm Trevor Shirley.
3: In an overnight ruling, a federal judge has ordered the White House to immediately restore access for CNN, MS Now, and Politico. It says that President Trump's directive barring the three news organizations from the White House was most likely unconstitutional. America's Morning News reporter Jeff McKay has details and what the Trump administration is expected to do next.
4: Federal Judge Timothy Kelly ordered the Trump administration to immediately reinstate CNN, MS Now, and Politico's access to the White House. The White House revoked what they called the hard passes of the reporters for the three news organizations, saying their reporting was fake news.
5: Now, we have a lot of fake news, and I think when news is fake and it's actually dangerous, I think I have a right to clear it out.
4: The judge in the case found that the revocation of reporters' press badges was done without constitutionally adequate due process. Judge Kelly wrote in his decision that, quote, individuals must receive notice and an opportunity to be heard before the government deprives them of constitutionally protected interest. Trump announced the ban of the three news outlets in a social media post last Friday, writing that he was kicking the news outlets out as, quote, a result of their constant reporting fake news.
5: But I'm talking about national security, and I think we have a right to clean out fake news, you know? News is fake.
4: The three news outlets sued, requesting the ban be paused or blocked entirely. In solidarity, more than 50 media organizations signed an amicus brief backing Politico, CNN, and MS Now in their lawsuit against President Trump, a list that included the White House Correspondents Association and 49 other media organizations, including Fox News, The Washington Post, The Associated Press, The Wall Street Journal, and The New York Times, among others. Judge Timothy Kelly, a Trump appointee, also ruled in favor of then-CNN White House correspondent Jim Acosta, whose credentials were revoked by the Trump administration in 2018. Speaking with reporters, Vice President J.D. Vance says media outlets that share what he calls effectively far-left propaganda should not get special access to the White House.
6: They can still report. They still have the access to free speech. They're just not going to get an office in the White House anymore. And I think it's totally appropriate, unless, of course, they start to behave like real news organizations.
4: Judge Kelly's current ruling is a 14-day temporary restraining order, meaning the administration can challenge the decision. An appeal of the district court's temporary restraining order or preliminary injunction in Washington would go to the U.S. Court of Appeals for the D.C. Circuit. I'm Jeff McKay in Washington.
3: With members of the press who were banned from the White House now back at work, President Trump spent Thursday with Chinese President Xi Jinping, touring the White House grounds, discussing a number of topics, including trade and AI. The night was capped with a state dinner. Washington correspondent Sagar Magani reports, while the pomp and pageantry did not sit well with some members of Congress on both sides of the aisle, the president hailed the visit as a success for both nations.
0: We had a great meeting, and he has great interest in granite. He likes granite. He's an expert on stone, aside from many other things, and he loves good granite. Thank you very much.
33: President Trump is hailing his personal relationship with China's Xi Jinping while hosting a highly anticipated state visit. There was full pageantry in the Rose Garden as the President and First Lady welcomed Xi and his wife on their first U.S. state visit in more than a decade.
0: From the time of my first election in 2016, President Xi and I have forged a friendship, a truly great friendship, actually, built on mutual respect and the vital interests of our people.
33: Through an interpreter, Xi noted the two nations must cooperate while also competing.
1: Our competition should be a healthy one and should be kept within bounds. It should be a race of catching up with one another, not a wrestle in which one either wins or loses.
33: The world's two biggest economies face issues from AI and tariffs to Iran and computer chips.
7: The bottom line is that China cheats, and we can't rely on them to basically do whatever they promise to do. I think the conversation remains important because maybe there is some common issues here, but we're in a competition with China on artificial intelligence, and we need to win.
33: Xi says neither has to win or lose. Hours before a White House state dinner in Xi's honor, Maryland Democratic Senator Chris Van Hollen noted President Trump often loses when he cozies up to dictators like Xi and Vladimir Putin.
8: That's his approach to Putin. He thought he could sweet talk Putin into getting out of Ukraine. Complete failure. So Donald Trump may call himself the world's best negotiator. The fact is these foreign leaders are taking the United States to the cleaners as we speak, despite all the lavishness that Donald Trump bestows upon them.
33: Sagar Magani, Washington.
3: Urging the roles of the ACA and a holdout juror in the Lindsey Clancy trial. Those stories coming up when America's Weekend News continues.
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0: Welcome back to America's Weekend News. I'm Rich Johnson. The Trump administration is removing hundreds of thousands of people enrolled in the Affordable Care Act and verifying the eligibility of many others. Lisa Dwyer reports the crackdown is over what Vice President J.D. Vance calls billions of dollars in fraud.
1: Vice President J.D. Vance has announced plans to remove 760,000 Affordable Care Act enrollees from public health care exchanges, alleging that they were fraudulently enrolled or do not exist.
2: We are stopping Obamacare enrollment for about 750,000 people, 750,000 people who we believe are fraudulently enrolled in the program. That's number one. The second thing that we're going to do is we're going to do some additional verification. We expect that most of these people are fraudulently enrolled, but we're going to do some additional verification on about 419,000 people. We're going to make sure that they're, first of all, legal residents of the United States of America, and second of all, we're going to make sure that they actually meet the income threshold requirements in order to receive these Obamacare benefits.
1: Vance says the move would save $2.2 billion.
2: We're actually making sure that the people receiving Obamacare subsidies are actually entitled to receive them.
1: The Trump administration is also suspending new brokers from signing up enrollees for 6 months, citing fraud concerns. Millions have already downgraded their plans or have exited the program entirely after premiums doubled or tripled for many ACA enrollees after the Republican-led Congress allowed COVID-era subsidies to expire this year. I'm Lisa Dwyer.
0: The attorney for the holdout juror in the Lindsey Clancy murder trial says the defense's motion for the judge to question him is, in his words, dangerous and disgusting. News Nation's Brian Enten reports this comes as there are questions being raised about that juror using a cell phone during the trial. And Clancy's attorney wants the whole case dismissed.
3: Kevin Reddington is asking the court to look into the holdout juror's phone records during the time of the deliberations. And this seems to come from one of the other jurors saying the holdout juror was scrolling on his cell phone during the deliberations.
4: They know that they were robbed by one man for whatever his agenda was, who stole 7 weeks of the life of these other jurors.
3: I just got off the phone with the holdout juror's spokesperson who says that there were other jurors also using their cell phones during deliberation. Reddington, though, is asking for the juror questionnaires that they filled out to also be revealed.
0: News Nation's Brian Enten. We're all guilty of grabbing junk mail and tossing it right in the trash, but one postal worker in Utah faces serious charges for kind of doing the same thing with some not-so-junk mail. Correspondent Marcela Sanchez reports that postman's been charged with throwing away mail-in election ballots.
5: The Justice Department says a U.S. Postal Service letter carrier in Utah threw out more than 300 mail ballots that were being sent to voters for the state's June primary. Damon Mataisiai was arrested Tuesday. The 34-year-old pleaded not guilty to a felony charge of destruction or delay of mail. Officials say CI said he had no political agenda and did not intend to discard the ballots. In court filings, CI said he felt overwhelmed by the amount of mail that day and decided to toss out advertisements. Prosecutors say CI told law enforcement he had set aside the ballots at the beginning of his shift, arguing it was implausible that he did not know they were in the discard pile. If convicted, he could face up to 5 years in federal prison. I'm Marcela Sanchez.
0: It's back to jail for Harvey Weinstein and troubles for Dolly Parton's estate. This is America's Weekend News.
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0: Welcome back to America's Weekend News. Former movie mogul Harvey Weinstein faced a judge and learned his fate in his New York retrial. Correspondent Jennifer King has that.
1: In New York, Harvey Weinstein has been sentenced to 15 years for sexual assault against Miriam Haley. Judge Curtis Farber said Weinstein was once a king in the movie industry, but is now known as a sexual predator, the literal face of the Me Too movement.
2: She stood in her truth, and she has been a role model in courage for many others who have been hurt by rich, powerful, famous men.
1: Haley said Weinstein attacked her in his Manhattan apartment in 2006 when she was working on Project Runway. Then she was re-traumatized trying to hold him accountable.
3: It's been really, really tough, and it's unfortunate, I think, that Mr. Weinstein wasn't required to testify as well, because, it's just always been me and other witnesses being grilled over and over and over again, and it's like, wait, who's on trial here?
1: It's been a long road. New York's highest court erased Weinstein's 2020 conviction and ordered a new trial, citing testimony from women whose allegations weren't part of the case. In the courtroom, some of the accusers hugged and cried as a 74-year-old was wheeled away. Weinstein is also awaiting resentencing in an equally convoluted rape case in Los Angeles. I'm Jennifer King.
0: Trouble is brewing in Dollywood as the country legend's estate is taking legal action against Dolly Parton's nephew. America's Morning News entertainment reporter Kevin Carr has details.
4: On September 15th, Dolly Parton's estate, managed by the business entity She's Alive, fired longtime personal security professional Brian Seaver following what court documents describe as terrorizing conduct and a capacity for violence. Seaver, the son of Parton's sister Cassie, has been in charge of her empire's security for years. A close confidant of the late country singer, Seaver was chosen to announce her death on Instagram on August 25th.
5: My name is Brian Seaver, son of Cassie Parton, and I'm representing the Parton and Owens family today, announcing the passing of my Aunt Dolly, Rebecca Parton Dean. This video announcement is something Dolly asked of me years ago, before I fully absorbed it as a future reality.
4: Parton's longtime manager, Danny Nazel, who runs She's Alive, claimed that Seaver had been making violent threats and suggesting he could destroy his aunt's legacy. The rhetoric became so troublesome that multiple people resigned from She's Alive. On Wednesday, a judge granted a temporary restraining order against Seaver and his private security company. The order says Seaver and his company must refrain from entering estate property, talking to anyone from the estate, or being within 1,000 feet of any She's Alive employee or business partner. On Wednesday, Seaver told TMZ that his comments had been taken out of context and denied threatening his aunt's legacy. I'm entertainment reporter Kevin Carr for America's Morning News.
0: 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The executive producer is Jeff McKay. I'm Richard Johnson, and this is America's Weekend News.
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11: Patience. ABC News, I'm Wayne Cabot. Iran is suspected in a possible terror plot involving five men caught Sunday in the United Kingdom, driving toward a Royal Air Force base that houses U.S. bombers.
12: President Trump praising the arrest, saying they thwarted a big attack.
13: We had them under investigation. They were looking to do big damage.
12: The airbase now on lockdown. The threat level raised to Delta, the highest alert level.
11: ABC's Lama Hassan in London. President Trump claims that more oil is flowing now through the Strait of Hormuz than before the war, and that better days are ahead. ABC Stephen Portnoy.
14: Nationwide, Gas Buddy says Americans are paying an average $4.45, about $1.50 more than at the start of the Iran war. President Trump again arguing prices will soon fall.
13: Oil will come dropping down as soon as Iran gives up, as soon as the war is over, which will be soon.
14: But Trump this weekend rejecting a deal offered by Iran to reopen the Strait of Hormuz if the U.S. again signs on to the terms of this summer's short-lived ceasefire.
11: Like a tourist who doesn't want to leave, a slow, sprawling nor'easter continues to soak the Jersey Shore, Governor Mikey Sherrill.
15: Dozens of people have evacuated from their homes due to flooding, and dozens more were rescued from cars and flooded roadways.
11: Also soaked Hawaii from another hurricane, Nolo, in Hilo, ABC's Jacqueline Lee.
16: National Guard troops already rescuing some residents. And while the Big Island avoided a direct hit, Nolo churned off the coast for 36 hours. And the threat from that much rain remains, especially after Hurricane Lala destroyed parts of the island just 6 weeks ago.
11: Taylor Swift got a director award at the VMAs, making her the most awarded, breaking her tie with Beyonce. This weekend's release of Avengers Endgame put it at number one at the box office, 7 years after becoming the second highest grossing film ever. You're listening to ABC News.
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11: There is an inherent dignity that no law or algorithm can eliminate. The Pope talking about the sick, visiting them at a care center, saying prayers at Our Lady of Lourdes on his third day in France. Leo demonstrated his comfort with the language.
19: Jamais pareil rayonnement du paix, du sérénité et du joie.
11: Leo also meeting with survivors of clergy sex abuse, one saying afterwards, "We felt this was a pope who was authentically listening." Former pastor Caleb Flynn, an American Idol contestant, is due back in court in the morning in his murder trial in Ohio. He denies killing his wife, but prosecutors had his mistress read texts he sent her. Here's ABC News legal contributor Brian Buckmeyer.
20: The mistress isn't going to be a witness that tells the jury whether or not Caleb Flynn, in fact, did kill his wife and covered it up. But she's a big part of the motivation for why he did that. Reading thousands of text messages talking about wanting to kill his wife and the frustration and anger that he shared with his mistress about what his intent or what he wanted to do with his life, namely killing his wife and moving along with her.
11: Before it became the White House briefing room in the 70s, the space was the White House pool, and President Trump is now appearing to call for the pool to be restored. It was Nixon who drained it. Wayne Cabot, ABC News.
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21: I'm E.S. Henry for Northwest News Radio. Washington State Governor Bob Ferguson has announced a partnership with California Governor Gavin Newsom to regulate carbon emissions across the state. Washington will join California in the California-Quebec Initiative, which controls the carbon market by regulating costs to produce such emissions. Ferguson believes that by regulating the market, funds will be made available to help find alternatives to carbon emissions and create a cleaner environment. Ferguson and Newsom announced the partnership this week and expect the link to carbon markets in 2027. Governor Ferguson has also reassessed counties in the state to receive state and federal emergency funding following wildfires that have taken place across Washington. Ferguson has added Benton and Kittitas counties to the list to receive funds from the state individual assistance program, bringing the total to 12 counties to receive that emergency assistance.
2: The proclamation provides assistance to state residents that have been affected by the wildfires this year and were displaced by the threat of the fires. Ferguson will also be holding a press conference in Spokane on Monday to announce an update on major disaster declarations and progress regarding the wildfires that took place in Spokane last month. A 19-year-old man from Centralia has been charged in Thurston County Superior Court after being arrested by sheriff's deputies after a shoplifting call. The suspect became aggressive with deputies during his arrest on September 18th, and deputies were forced to use a taser to subdue the suspect. Thurston County Sheriff Derek Sanders posted body cam footage of the incident on Friday.
3: Give us your hands now!
22: Take it out, bro.
23: If you're going to get tased again if you don't stop. This is so unnecessary.
3: Okay, bro.
23: Got a ticket, dog.
3: Okay, dog. Quit tasing me, bro.
2: The name of the suspect has not yet been released, and a second woman was taken into custody during that incident. The suspect has been charged with third-degree theft, harassment, and intimidating a public servant. For Northwest News Radio, I'm E.S. Henry.
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28: Morgan's combined asset and wealth management business, including global institutional, private bank, and retail, is over $7 trillion. Adam Frank, welcome to Bloomberg.
29: Barry, thanks. It's great to be here.
28: It's great to have you. That was a mouthful to get out. I'm glad.
29: Yeah, that and $3 will get you on the subway.
28: That's right. So before we delve into what you do at JPM, let's talk about your background because it's really very, very interesting. You earn a bachelor's in psychology at University of Pennsylvania, then a JD at Yale. I'm guessing the original plan wasn't wealth management.
29: It was not. The original plan was practicing law. Because it was either that or being a doctor.
28: One or the other.
29: It was my mom's. That was what my mom told me.
28: And you didn't just practice law. You begin your career as a law clerk to Judge Jacob Mishler in the Eastern District of mm-hmm. New York, a legendary court. And then you end up working with him for a year and a half, 2 years.
29: You did the full clerkship. Yep.
28: Tell us what that was like.
29: It was very interesting because he was a senior judge at the time, so mm-hmm. he got to generally choose his own cases. He wasn't really in the criminal wheel, so he mostly had civil cases. And it was fascinating to watch him from the bench, or watch him on the bench, objecting on behalf of parties because their lawyers weren't quick enough.
28: Mm-hmm.
29: And encountering him, watching him think through or talking with him and understanding his thought process of how he would get to a conclusion and then doing the research to back up that conclusion, or sometimes tell him why I thought the conclusion was not right. But the biggest benefit of the fact that he was senior, he and his wife had a condo in Lauderhill in Florida.
28: Uh-huh.
29: And so every year he would write to the chief justice of the Supreme Court, who would appoint him to the Southern District of Florida in Miami, where he would sit for 4 months. And each of his clerks, there were two of us, got to go down to Miami on combat pay from the government. So it was a nice gig. And that was a very interesting court as well, because he was in the criminal wheel there.
28: And, you know, I don't care how much you like or dislike Florida. There are worse things in the world than Miami
29: in the winter.
28: Yeah.
29: In the winter. And it was the winter of 1993, and there were 7 or 8 ice storms in New York. So my wife was kept planning to come visit me in Florida, and she kept not being able to because the airports were closed and the weather was so bad. And I felt a little bit guilty, but not that guilty. No.
28: So after you clerked, your first year at Sullivan and Cromwell, and then you're at Schulte, Roth and Zabel, two highly regarded firms. You're focusing on high net worth clients and closely held businesses. Mm-hmm. Tell us a little bit about that practice. You can see how your progression is moving you towards wealth management.
29: Well, it was interesting. When I was in law school, my third year, I just took a trust and estates class because it fit into my schedule because I didn't want to have classes on Fridays. Mm-hmm. And the T&E course was Tuesday, Thursday. And it was fascinating because it's a casebook, and it's stories that the judges have written about the litigants in front of them. And it was all of the families fighting over who mom loved best, using their money or their business or their restaurant as a proxy for that. It was fascinating to me because I was a psychology major as an undergrad. Mm-hmm. I didn't want to go to grad school, which is why I ended up in law school. And I just thought it was a great intersection of law and property class, which I really enjoyed. And it was very human as opposed to a corporate practice or a litigation practice, both of which are great if you're interested in them, but I wasn't in particular. So being at Sullivan, I did a bunch of work on estate litigation, actually. Mm-hmm. And it was the same thing. It was families fighting over who mom loved best. One of the people in the case that I worked on had found out about a year and a half before her mother died that she was adopted. And so she and her son, the older woman's grandson, sort of moved in, took over. Bad behavior, they stole money, they did a lot of bad things, which is terrible, and it was a terrible story. But as a third party, it was so interesting and so, like, it's other people's problems, mm-hmm. right? And that was, I enjoyed it.
28: Hey, soap operas are popular right. for a reason, right?
29: And so that was it. It was a big soap opera, and then I ended up finishing that litigation successfully, and then working, as you said, on wealthy families, inheritors of wealth, creators of wealth, business owners, people wanting to create a family compound or do whatever. And so it was a very varied practice. Sullivan called it the Estates and Personals Group, mm-hmm. because we did a lot of personal work.

0: fantastic about bigger picture planning, helping advisors work with their clients in the areas that advisors aren't necessarily great at talking about. So Bayer, at the time, it was the late 90s, it was like 2000 when I started talking to them, was still very much in the transaction mode. It was, they had stockbrokers calling clients to say, got this great bond, or we've got this great stock idea. And what they wanted was people who could talk to wealthy people about something other than the next stock or bond idea. Mm-hmm. Their kids, their plans, their goals, their estate documents, their ownership structure, right? All of the ancillary things that are critically important to somebody, but you're not necessarily going to your financial advisor for that unless you know that they have it. So I was hired into Bayer to basically start that group up, or help start that group up. And it grew significantly while we were at Bayer. So the fee-based revenue, which is how we measured the success, when I got to Bayer in 2001, early 01, was about 3% of the net revenue of private client. And by the time 2006 ended, it was about 37%.
1: That's a big move.
0: It's a huge move. And we hired the right people, the right advisors, the right planners. But it was really changing the culture of how the advisors interacted with their clients, as well as bringing on managed platforms, which Bayer didn't really have when I joined. And then we hired a group of people from Oppenheimer when they got sold to Fondstock. Or when they got sold to CIBC tried to sell them to Fondstock, and we brought a lot of them over. So it grew significantly. And then after 06 is when Bayer started, like the beginning of 07 is when Bayer started having trouble. It's when the housing market first started to crack. Mm-hmm. And through the summer of 07, our stock price continued to fall. And
1: you're lawyering for years for very wealthy families. How does that tee you up to run a wealth management practice? And what does it teach you about what the industry just gets wrong about what wealthy people need?
0: I don't know that it's what they get, what the industry gets wrong. It's even now there's a little bit of a blind spot, because the focus of the wealth management industry broadly is investment product and investment success measured against, and part of this is regulatory, and it's partly the result of the kinds of oversight that we have at the governmental levels. Mm-hmm. But it's a focus on relative performance relative to an index, relative to a benchmark, relative to something to prove how good an investor you are. And at this point, I think people expect that their investments will perform in some way relative to the S&P. Everybody can see you, CNBC, Bloomberg, right? Everybody has all of the news at their fingertips, and the democratization of information that came about with the internet and decimalization of pricing has caused a lot of people to become more knowledgeable generally. But the industry still attracts people who are really interested in investing and thinking about, why am I going to buy this company or that versus that company, or why am I going to buy this manager versus that manager, this fund versus that fund. And what I saw in the legal practice and moving over into wealth management is really people have a purpose for their money, or people have an idea about what they want their money to be able to do for them. And if you can talk about, what are your goals? Look, what's the intent of your money? What's this for, really? Why do you need to beat the S&P? Well, I want to make sure that I can retire well and maintain my three homes and make sure my kids go to the best schools, make sure my grandkids are taken care of. And if you can show them that they can do all of that and more, they can give charitably, they can get a fourth home, they do whatever, it's very freeing for them to not have to focus on investment returns. But it's not the same skill set usually for somebody to be comfortable talking about the numbers, talking about the underlying fundamentals of a company, or the alpha that this manager brings, right? And using Greek letters to people who are very smart, but they're not trained in finance, is like you're talking Greek to them, right?
1: Literally.
0: And a lot of times people smile and nod because nobody wants to nobody wants you to think that they don't understand

0: what you've told them. But at the same time, a lot of times they don't really. But if you take away all of that and say, what's the purpose of the money? And does it need to grow at this amount? Or if it doesn't, here's what happens. Like, if your money never grows again, you can live your life as you have it today with inflation for the next 100 years, and you'll be fine. And people, then you can see people like say, I haven't thought about it that way. Nobody's told me, nobody's thought about it or given me that framework. Let's talk about what I want to do, what I've thought about in the background, but have not been able to. I didn't think I had the freedom to do that.
1: Coming up, we continue our conversation with Adam Frank, head of wealth planning and advice at J.P. Morgan, talking about how J.P. Morgan Wealth Management grew from a small part of the firm to a substantial entity. I'm Barry Ritholtz.

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17: I'm Barry Ritholtz. You're listening to Masters in Business on Bloomberg Radio. My extra special guest this week is Adam Frank. He's head of wealth planning and advice at JP Morgan. His group runs about $1.4 trillion in client assets. So I want to talk a bit about Bear, which led you to JPM. You ran a very similar wealth management group there. And you mentioned earlier what it was like in 06, 07, but I'm fascinated by September 08 and March 09. You're right in the center of the storm. What was that experience like? That had to be sheer mayhem.
18: It was in fact sheer mayhem. It started probably over the summer when the hedge fund blew up.
17: And that was 08 or 07?
18: That was 07.
17: Mm-hmm.
18: That was 07.
17: The year before.
18: Right.
17: Because and the market was still rallying.
18: The market was doing very well. And in fact, after Bear went under, and not went under, after JP Morgan agreed to buy Bear Stearns on March 16th, 2008, the market rallied through the summer until September. Mm-hmm. And there were indications before that Countrywide, like there were a few other firms that were teetering. There was one bank that started at the beginning of 07 that went under, and I can't remember which one, but that sort of started the crack to demonstrate the cracks in the housing market. But the summer, the hedge fund was collapsing, and Rich Marin, who was the head of Bear Stearns Asset Management at the time, was like out, and he was posting a movie review on his blog. Mm-hmm. Like, he was completely tone deaf, and we got a lot of flack for that. And then being there in September when the
17: Lehman and the IG?
18: Well, it was Lehman first over the weekend,
17: mm-hmm.
18: and then the Reserve Fund, which broke the buck,
17: mm-hmm.
18: which we had a relatively large position in for clients. And just watching that week, and an advisor I know had, when I saw him the following year in like the summer of 2009, so after the crisis, right, it was the September of 08, March of 08 was Bear's collapse. September of 08 was the beginning of the crisis, Lehman and AIG and the rest.
17: And then by the time you get to March 09, the market's bottoming.
18: The market's back.
17: So by the summer,
18: right.
17: People are still nervous, but things are getting much better.
18: But he had this stack of Wall Street Journals on his desk upside down. And when clients would come in being nervous about the market, not wanting to invest, he would take them one by one and flip them over like Bear Stearns, AIG, Fannie and Freddie, right, which was over the summer. Lehman, Merrill, right, if you remember all of
17: sure.
18: that. Morgan Stanley, Smith Barney, boom, boom, boom. Madoff, which came in the middle of all that, right? And just the stack, the weight of the papers hitting the table was just such a visceral reminder of that. But in March, we had no idea that was coming. We actually thought that it was capitulation. Bear didn't manage the balance sheet of those funds well. We ended up taking a couple $1 billion of assets, bad assets, onto our books, which caused that collapse. The weekend was, the weeks leading up to it were chaos because everybody kind of knew that we were going to go out of business, but we were still in business. And in fact, the Friday, so March 17th was Monday, the 14th, that Friday, a client wanted to come in and talk about moving their accounts over to Bear Stearns.
17: One of the biggest surprises I've experienced over the past decade, hey, if you're 50 basis points ahead or behind the index, clients don't even notice. But save someone $50,000 or $100,000 in taxes because you have a tax group that specializes in tax preparation for investors, which maybe the average CPA doesn't know all the ins and outs. You have a friend for life. It's amazing to me how, I mean, I guess I shouldn't be surprised that people hate paying taxes. And if you could just find, I'm not talking about, you know, Wesley Snipes or anything mm-hmm. that's going to get you in trouble. I mean, just black letter law.
18: Yep.
17: Here's how we can reduce your total tax burden. It's enormous. So talk a little bit about all the things around the investment portfolio that may matter as much or more.
18: Well, it's at least as much, right? If you think about it, advisors charging a fee and the fees basis points, right? It's 20, 30, 40, 50, whatever the advisory fee is. if you can save a client several million dollars in taxes, which, you know, it's capital gains tax is 24%. Like, you can really talk, you can justify your fee, because the fee isn't just an investment management fee. It's an overall advisory fee. And if you're advising clients across the portfolio, including tax strategies, again, not giving tax advice, but thinking about tax strategies. So there are products. There's tax transition management as you're moving from, right, somebody, a new client comes to you, they want to move over, but they've got a lot of funds with built-in gains, or they've got a lot of low basis stocks. Well, how can they move into something that you're recommending? There are ways to do it that are thoughtful, slow, right? Because you can't realize all of the gains in 1 year, or you'll pay a lot of tax. But you can do it over time. You can generate losses to offset them. There are other strategies to harvest losses and be very thoughtful on a net basis. And there's these, so there's the income tax strategies, which usually focus on capital gains because there's very little you can do for ordinary income. And there are some financial products that work, and obviously asset location, putting high turnover portfolios into your retirement accounts or into another tax advantage vehicle is a good strategy, or something that generates ordinary income versus municipal bond income. And then there's the transfer tax strategies, which I think the big headline, $30 million for wealth transfer, the lifetime exclusion, has gotten a lot of people thinking that they don't have any exposure at all, because most families don't have $30 million between two spouses. But at the federal level, that exemption is portable between spouses. Somebody dies, the other spouse can use the deceased spouse's exemption. In New York, the exemption is $7,350,000, not portable. In Massachusetts, it's like $2 million. In Oregon, it's $1 million. In Illinois, it's like $4 million. So there are a lot of families who don't consider themselves super wealthy. They're not flying private. They're not renting helicopters. They don't have multiple homes in different countries, but they might be subject to those taxes. If you can save people those taxes just by retitling accounts, or doing something else that's very simple and doesn't affect their life at all, right? Nothing's going to change.
17: It's a little paperwork.
18: A little paperwork, and that's it. That's the kind of thing where, especially if you can demonstrate that through, you know, some kind of like a software or Excel or something, where you could say, here's what would happen if you do nothing, and here's what happens if you just change the title on these three accounts, and here's what it is. And you're going to save $1 million in tax to the state of Illinois or to the state of New York. To your point, it's huge. And helping somebody keep that money. Now, they're not keeping it. Their kids are keeping it, right? Because they have to both die in order for that to take effect. But it's money that they now have available for their legacy. So if they think about, well, I would have paid $1 million in tax, now I don't have to worry about that. I can spend a little more,
17: right?
18: Because my kids are going to get this extra $1 million.
17: Right. Last question on this, because I can, you know, go down this rabbit hole and lose half our audience talking about taxes and loss harvesting. Typically, successful entrepreneurs arrive with a lot of concentrated risk. They became successful because they built up either their business or their stock options or whatever it is, and so much of this wealth is tied to just one stock or one business. How do you persuade somebody who has that concentrated wealth that, hey, if you want to preserve this, you have to think about diversifying? As you mentioned earlier, you've already won the game. Right. Now let's think about keeping it.
18: So for some people, it's easy because they recognize that they are heavily concentrated. I spoke to somebody a day or two ago, very concentrated in his employer's stock. 95% of his net worth is tied up in it. He completely recognizes the overweight and is looking for ideas of how to get out, not trying to be convinced of whether he should get out or not. I think he's the exception, mm-hmm. or if not the exception, he's in the minority. More entrepreneurs and C-suite executives of public companies or private companies are very optimistic about the future of their company and prefer to retain their holdings. There are also a lot of restrictions on what executives can do, particularly public company executives. Mm-hmm. And
17: you can always file a plan and say, I'm going to sell X a quarter, and this way there's no inside
18: information. And 10b5-1 plans are very common. Mm-hmm. But there's also investor perception. There's the board of directors and their perception of a senior executive who's selling rather than acquiring. And that plays into a lot of those decisions. Again, more than the executives would like. And those executives are ones who understand that they're concentrated, are trying to get out, and aren't able to as much as they want to. For people who need to be convinced, like, you can give them all the statistics in the world, show them, right, the Nifty 50, mm-hmm. right, it was GE, Kodak,
17: AT&T.
18: IBM, right. AT&T, like, all of those companies, they're all gone, right? Or they've morphed into something else, and the stocks have declined significantly over time. But that's never going to be my company. For people who really believe in their stock, it's very hard to convince them to diversify. For people who understand that they have a concentration, they don't necessarily want to sell everything, but they're willing to take 10% off the table, 20%, 5%, whatever it is. Then it's a question of how. What's the most tax-efficient way to do it? What's the most thoughtful way to do it? Mm-hmm. And then that's where you get into things like qualified small business stock for private companies, where you can exempt up to $10 million of capital gain from taxes. A lot of, to your point earlier, a lot of CPAs don't know about that rule. And so I've talked to clients and just mentioned, hey, your stock sounds like it might be eligible for this QSBS, Qualified Small Business Stock treatment. Have you, your accountant mentioned it? No, he hasn't. When did you buy? Do you meet all these criteria? You know, you could save taxes on $10 million. We just saved you $2.38 million in taxes. Isn't that great?
17: That QSBS has come up time and time again, where you're looking at somebody and it's like, you're looking at a returns, and why isn't this a QSBS? Yeah. Why are you paying capital gains mm-hmm. on the sale of a small business?
18: Right.
17: My accountant did it. It's amazing. Coming up, we continue our conversation with Adam Frank, head of wealth planning and advice at J.P. Morgan, talking about the state of wealth management today. I'm Barry Ritholtz. You're listening to Masters in Business on Bloomberg Radio.

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1: On ES Henry 4, Northwest News Radio. The city of Kent has reported that the number of homicides has doubled in the last year, and 14 fatalities have taken place this year. Chief Rafael Padilla says that the Kent Police Department is focused on improving those numbers and bringing down the number of violent crimes in the city. Jackie Kent from Como News with the report.
2: From a homicide in the parking lot at the Kent Des Moines Park and Ride to a gang-related shooting involving teenagers, it's been a particularly violent year so far in Kent. KPD says there is no clear pattern involving location, motive, or the circumstances surrounding these crimes.
1: Kent has the highest number of homicides per capita and has the third highest number of homicide cases in the state. Community members of Seattle are being asked to help direct the hiring of the next police chief of Seattle Police Department, and city officials began a three-session listening tour on Saturday. Como's Claire Weber with the details.
3: Dozens of South Seattle residents put pen to paper when asked what they're looking for in the city's next police chief. As the city searches for a replacement for former Chief Sean Barnes, community input is being collected and shared with the mayor's office.
1: The city currently has 23 applicants on file, including several internal candidates. They hope to make a decision by the beginning of 2027. Seattle's Chinatown International District has reported that foot traffic is up 12% this year, thanks in large part to World Cup events this summer. But business owners in that district continue to ask for extra law enforcement to provide security to the area. Crime, drugs, and homelessness near 12th and Jackson continue to deter tourists, according to the business owners, despite investments from the city to clean up that area. Seattle spent over $1 million in extra manpower this year to protect the area during the World Cup. The Chinatown International District will not be involved in the community listening tours taking place this week. For Northwest News Radio, I'm E.S. Henry.
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7: My extra special guest this week is Adam Frank. He's the head of wealth planning and advice at J.P. Morgan. So let's talk a little bit about what's going on today in wealth management. I'm intrigued by what you guys do with student athletes. Tell us a little bit about the board you guys have put together, and what is that space like today?
8: So at a firm level, we put together an athlete council to help inform us how to engage with athletes across their careers. So at every stage, from student athlete to pro and making that transition, then from pro to retired athlete and making that transition, and really everything in between, when you're a pro, et cetera. And the council has been great at helping us think about how to talk to athletes, not because they're different. They're all people, right? And that's the one thing, again, coming back to my psychology degree, everybody's people. But a couple of the council members had said at one point, you have to be a little delusional to play at this level, to excel at a sport. And you can't tell somebody, well, you can't do that, don't spend this, don't do that. So it's really helping us as advisors and planners frame what we're talking about in a way that resonates with athletes.
7: I'm sure you remember the, was it ESPN 30 Under 30?
8: Yeah.
7: I don't know, about a decade ago, 20 years ago. one in four NBA players filed bankruptcy, and I think it was one in three football players. The numbers were just shocking and horrifying. I know you don't want to just scare the kids, but how do you make them aware that, hey, you know, there's a right way to do it, there's a not-so-right way to do it, and here's what history has told us is the wrong way to do it. Look at the bankruptcies.
8: We've tried that. I mean, the industry has tried that over the years. It's very hard to go in and tell somebody who's come to you for financial advice, like guidance, to say, you can't do this, you can't do that. Look at what might happen to you. Because, again, if the kids are any good at their sport, they're a little bit delusional, mm-hmm. right, based on that comment from one of the council members. And so you've got to figure out a framework that works. And one of the components of that is, all right, we know you're going to spend some money. Let's figure out what you're going to spend. Like, what do you want to spend the money on? You get this big lump sum. You want to buy a car? You want to trick out your apartment? Like, what do you want to do? Let's put money aside for that. Now do you have anything left? And actually, before that, it's okay. You've gotten this money. Let's say it's $200,000. You got to put aside, because you're a 1099 person. You're not taxes. Getting a W-2. You're not being withheld, right? You got to put money aside for taxes. And like, I remember my first paycheck, right? As I working for,
7: who's this FICA guy?
8: Right. And why am I giving him a third of my money? He really annoyed me. And so you've got to make sure that they know, like, if you have a deal for $200,000, you can't commit to spend $200,000. You've got to commit to spend less than that. And here's a guidance as to, you know, sort of rates and everything. And then, you don't know how long your career is going to last. Not telling them you can go bankrupt in 5 years, but you don't know how long your career is going to last. Instead of committing to a 3-year car lease for this, right, great sports car, what about doing something like this? Or what about a different car? What about maybe a sponsorship with a local dealer and you get something like that? So it's helping to reframe it. But the way that we do that is to be one of the people that the athletes trust. And right now, or when we're introduced, they trust their parents for the most part. They trust their agents. They trust their coaches. And they look up to the people who've been in their shoes before, who have made mistakes and been successful, been open about the mistakes they've made. And that's the purpose of the council as well, is to help us by virtue of putting the council together, really help us sort of ride their coattails, but gain a little bit of trust that way, but also make sure that we're there for the coaches and we're there for the parents and we're there for the agents and, you know, make sure that the kids have a good team around them.
7: Let's talk about what I think is the most interesting trend when it comes to wealth transfer, which is inter vivos. For those of you who don't speak Latin, why wait until you're dead? Yeah. Why not enjoy your kids or grandkids spending their inheritance now when you're here to see it? How big of a trend is this? What are you seeing with this space?
8: We're seeing some. It's still for families who aren't in the top echelon where there's plenty of money. It doesn't matter what they
7: right.
8: do. There's still a lot of concern, because your point earlier is exactly right. People have spent decades being savers and being told, don't touch principal, right? Save it, accumulate it, grow, make sure you have enough. You always want to make sure you have enough. And they're not spending what they could. So it's hard to shift people out of that mindset. And I don't want to say easiest. One of the ways to do it is, like, start small. Right. I want to leave my kids millions, $2 million each. I got 3 kids. Okay, great. But you don't necessarily want to give them $1 million now. That's a lot of money. That's $3 million off your balance sheet. Like, mm-hmm. that's scary. But could you start making annual gifts? 19,000 each. So maybe 38,000 to each kid, maybe 38 grand to their spouses, another 38 to their kids, to your grandkids. And that's a more manageable number. That's hundreds of thousands of dollars, depending on how big their family is, as opposed to millions. And it's a way to get people started with that idea. And if you do that for a couple of years, especially over the last 13 years, the people who are giving the money away can see, well, my portfolio is still growing,
7: right,
8: even though I'm spending what I want to spend and I'm giving my kids $100,000, $200,000 total. Okay, now I'm ready to, like, now let's talk about that gift that you talked about before. So I think it's a gradual process, but you have to have the relationship and the trust.
7: All right, I only have you for a few moments more, so let's jump to our speed round, starting with, who were your early mentors who helped shape your career?
8: My dad, my sixth grade biology teacher, mm-hmm, Jim Van Tassel. But not sixth grade, I guess he was eighth grade. And not my career so much as like he gave me ideas about what I could do, like what was possible. A couple of my professors at school, at law school, Jack Mishler, Judge Mishler. But it's just, you know, there have been a bunch of people through my career who've sort of given me, it's more life advice than career advice necessarily.
7: Let's talk about books. What are you reading currently? What are some of your favorites?
8: What I'm reading currently, I can't remember the name of it, but it's the book about Alex Murdaugh, the guy from South Carolina who killed his family. It's like, he was a terrible person. I didn't realize quite how bad a person he was because I was like tangential. In the heart of, I can't remember the name of the book. Great book.
7: The Devil at His Elbow.
8: The Devil at His Elbow. Fascinating book.
7: Really?
8: Yeah. Really fascinating. I just finished a book about the Belgian expedition to the South Pole, to Antarctica, I should say.
7: What about streaming these days? What's entertaining you, either podcasts or Netflix or what have you?
8: Oh, we just watched on YouTube, there was a documentary about the Villages,
7: mm-hmm,
8: that was fascinating.
7: Down in Florida.
8: Called The Bubble, yeah.
7: Okay.
8: Really interesting. Dutch filmmaker, I think she was Dutch or Swedish. She did a great job. We're watching the fifth season of Ted Lasso, but we're waiting. My wife is not interested anymore in waiting like week after week, so we're waiting till the whole thing drops.
7: I'm in the exact same position. I can't wait to watch that. Yeah. My wife is like, and we've been watching Reacher on Prime, mm-hmm, and there was a giant cliffhanger, and she's like, this is why I hate doing this. What sort of advice would you give to a recent college grad interested in a career in either wealth management, advice, planning, or estate and trust law?
8: I talk to a lot of kids in college about their careers. If you really think about what you want to do, do you want to work with clients one-on-one? Like, do you want to be an advisor? Do you prefer to work with clients but not have that responsibility for decisions? Because there are plenty of ancillary careers on Wall Street or in law where you're giving guidance and giving advice, but you're not the primary person. You're not the person they call up when there's a crisis. Some people want to be that person. Some people don't. Kids come and they say, well, I want a career in investment banking. Okay, well, I don't do investment banking. Do you want a career at a bank? Do you want to work with individuals or institutions? And there are some people who want to work with individuals because they like that, the thing that I loved about the casebook. The family's fighting. There's some people who want nothing to do with that. They don't want the drama. They just want institutions because they're still people, but it's people who are usually making, or they're not as emotional because they're not as emotionally invested because it's not them, it's their company. And it's really just understanding what's out there and thinking about how what exists, which is hard to find out everything that exists, aligns with what you're interested in. And then just talk to as many people as possible who you know in the industry to understand what there is and what you could do.
7: And our final question, what do you know about the world of planning and advice and wealth management today might have been useful 30 years ago or so when you were first getting started?
8: It doesn't matter where the numbers come from. People want you to make them feel good. And people don't want you to lie to them, but people want you to make them feel good. They want you to talk to them like a person. They don't want you to talk to them like a client or to prove how smart you are. it took me a while to make the transition from a legal career where my job was to be smart and to write, like, speak in Latin, right? Talk about inter vivos, whatever, and everything else, to a career in wealth management, which is, it's very different, even though I'm generally talking about the same topics, but I have to talk about them very differently. And that it would have been useful to understand that before I went in. Instead, it just took me a couple of years to get into it.
7: Really interesting. Adam, thank you for being so generous with your time. This was really quite fascinating. We have been speaking with Adam Frank. He is the head of wealth planning and advice at JP Morgan. If you enjoy this conversation, well, check out any of the 650 we've done over the past 12 years. You can find those at iTunes, Spotify, Bloomberg, YouTube, or wherever you get your favorite podcasts. I would be remiss if I didn't thank the crack team that helps us put these conversations together each week. Anna Luke is my producer. Sean Russo is my researcher. I'm Barry Ritholtz. 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
10: From ABC News, I'm Wayne Cabot. President Trump says five people under arrest in the UK in a possible plot against an airbase that the U.S. uses to attack Iran intended to cause a lot of damage. ABC's Lama Hassan in London.
11: Images obtained by British news outlets appear to show shirtless suspects handcuffed sitting in the road. Bomb disposal robots examining the vans. Police enforcing a 400-yard cordon and evacuating 85 households as a precaution.
10: The Kilauea volcano is rumbling and could erupt into hurricane-force winds now battering Hawaii. County Mayor Kimo Alameda worries about toxic ash.
12: It could shoot as high as 1,000 feet, right? So, and then if there's wind, then that wind pushes that tephra all over to the surrounding communities.
10: Pope Leo leading evening prayers at Lourdes, the Catholic shrine in France.
13: Nous sommes rassemblés ce soir pour répondre.
10: After meeting with survivors of clergy sex abuse, really listening to them, they say afterwards, among them a man who lost his faith 60 years ago and hadn't been to Mass until Sunday. Leo telling them that more needs to be done to address the shameful scandal. On his third day in France, Leo again waded into the end-of-life debate. France now allows adults with incurable illnesses to receive lethal medication. The Pope called medically assisted death false compassion. A former pastor accused of murdering his wife is back in court in the morning in Ohio. Caleb Flynn's mistress took the stand Friday and read thousands of texts he sent her. His lawyer admits he was not faithful, but that doesn't make him a killer, he says. Flynn, a one-time American Idol contestant. Taylor Swift becomes the most awarded artist in VMA history, dedicating her prize to Dolly Parton. The Seattle Mariners began their season with World Series hopes, making it to Game 7 in the ALCS last year. Now they fired their manager. This is ABC News.
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10: A 7-year-old Marvel movie tops the box office this weekend as superhero fans look forward to the next installment in the franchise.
16: Tony, this is a second chance. Avengers Endgame Encore topped the weekend box office, drawing in $26 million. It's a re-release of the 2019 film with 8 minutes of added footage, and it all comes with just a few months to go before Avengers Doomsday, set for a December release.
17: There's an emergency here.
16: Second place went to Resident Evil, which made $23 million.
18: This region here is the heart of the beast.
16: And rounding out the top three was the Brad Pitt film Heart of the Beast with $20 million. Mike Dubosky, ABC News.
10: CNN was allowed back in the White House media pool on Sunday, but on ABC's This Week, Attorney General Todd Blanche said that they were not denied access. He said access is a privilege, not a right. He cites national security.
19: The unfortunate and sad thing here is that after years and years and years of one-sided media coverage of the president from certain outlets, the president finally said, it's not fair to the American people that this is happening and did something about it. There's still obviously litigation going on.
10: China's gift to the United States has arrived now in Atlanta via FedEx. Two giant pandas bound for American zoos. 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
20: I'm E.S. Henry for Northwest News Radio. Washington State Governor Bob Ferguson has announced a partnership with California Governor Gavin Newsom to regulate carbon emissions across the state. Washington will join California in the California-Quebec Initiative, which controls the carbon market by regulating costs to produce such emissions. Ferguson believes that by regulating the market, funds will be made available to help find alternatives to carbon emissions and create a cleaner environment. Ferguson and Newsom announced the partnership this week and expect the link to carbon markets in 2027. Governor Ferguson has also reassessed counties in the state to receive state and federal emergency funding following wildfires that have taken place across Washington. Ferguson has added Benton and Kittitas counties to the list to receive funds from the state individual assistance program, bringing the total to 12 counties to receive that emergency assistance. The proclamation provides assistance to state residents that have been affected by the wildfires this year and were displaced by the threat of the fires. Ferguson will also be holding a press conference in Spokane on Monday to announce an update on major disaster declarations and progress regarding the wildfires that took place in Spokane last month. A 19-year-old man from Centralia has been charged in Thurston County Superior Court after being arrested by sheriff's deputies after a shoplifting call. The suspect became aggressive with deputies during his arrest on September 18th, and deputies were forced to use a taser to subdue the suspect. Thurston County Sheriff Derek Sanders posted body cam footage of the incident on Friday.
21: Give us your hands now.
22: You're going to get tased again if you don't stop. This is so unnecessary.
21: Okay, bro.
22: Got a ticket, dog.
21: Okay, dog. Quit tasing me, bro.
20: The name of the suspect has not yet been released, and a second woman was taken into custody during that incident. The suspect has been charged with third-degree theft, harassment, and intimidating a public servant. For Northwest News Radio, I'm E.S. Henry.
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2: A rare conversation with Qatar's Prime Minister on a year like no other in the Middle East. Do you think we are on the brink of another escalation in the region, or are you working on something which gives you hope?
1: Right now, the situation is concerning. There is an ongoing effort. There are messages being shuttled between Iran and the United States. It needs a lot of patience. And unfortunately, the events that we are experiencing every day are affecting these efforts.
2: From Bloomberg Weekend, this is the Michelle Hussein Show. I'm Michelle Hussein. It's not every day that you get a chance to sit down with a leader for an exclusive conversation in front of an audience, every word on the record, and for that to take place just as their country is grappling with its biggest crisis for years. That is the backdrop to the conversation you're about to hear with Sheikh Mohammed bin Abdurrahman bin Jassim Al Thani. His country is one of the richest in the world per head of population. Its huge gas resources went out into the world through the Strait of Hormuz pretty uneventfully until the Iran war began. That's the moment that Qatar's world changed 7 months ago. And unlike some of its neighbors, it doesn't have much in the way of alternative export routes. And so Sheikh Mohammed, Qatar's prime minister, has been grappling with economic fallout and trying to get Iran and the United States to stop this war. The curious thing is, Qatar has built itself a reputation for conflict mediation, not always without controversy, because it's hosted offices for the Taliban and for Hamas. I don't think it could ever have imagined a war like this on its doorstep, where its peacemaking was so needed for its own future. A couple more things before we dive in. The Prime Minister and I spoke in New York in front of an audience at the Qatar Economic Forum, where he had just announced a new investment initiative. We do cover a lot of ground here, so as ever, you can read my notes to discover why I asked what I did, what I read before and after, and all the context beyond what was said on stage. There's a link to that in the show notes. At times, you will hear Sheikh Mohammed choose his words carefully, and there is something of a diplomatic dance. But at the same time, he doesn't shy away from the enormity of the crisis, describing what's happening in the Middle East as an earthquake. And the conversation begins with me asking him to explain why he used that word.
1: When you look at any earthquake that happens, it always tests three things. How strong is your foundation? How fast is your response? And how you are going to rebuild. If we think about it this way, we have tested our foundations in terms of security, in terms of supply chain, and it's proven that it's strong. Qatar has been through a lot of challenges, and every time we emerge out of this challenge stronger. And whatever we have experienced during this war and the uncertainty that it has, our pledge to our people is to become stronger and build stronger resilience for us and for our future.
2: But I think it's clear, isn't it, that this earthquake is not over. And if you look at the story in numbers about how difficult this year has been, Qatar has suffered a collapse in oil and gas revenues. Are you looking at alternative export routes to the Strait of Hormuz? What are the chances of that? Your geography is more difficult than some of the other countries affected in the region.
1: Of course. Well, look, when you look at Qatar and you look at its geography, it has its risks and has its benefits. We are blessed with abundance of resources. We have been a leading energy supplier, leading LNG supplier in the world. And what happened was a big disruption for us. What we have ensured from the beginning is to be very transparent with our people, with our partners, and with our customers. Yes, we went through a challenge, but it doesn't mean that this will affect our credibility or our reliability. And as soon as this issue is resolved, Qatar will fulfill its commitment. We should work together collaboratively together with our regional partners in order to make sure that what happened is not repeated. And by the way, if you look at, in general, what's happening right now, it's not only exclusive for our region. Now, what's really concerning for us, that what has been a red line, you know, to avoid targeting civilian facilities, schools, hospitals, bridges, power plants, energy facilities, became the new normal. And it's been deliberately crossed, not only in that conflict, but also elsewhere in the world. And the problem that the parties who are crossing these red lines are bragging about it. And there is a huge responsibility on the international community to stand up to these kind of violations.

0: Israel. But on the U.S. and Iran, there are multiple concerning developments at the moment. In the region, we can see the Houthis attacking Saudi targets, including Riyadh. We can see the U.S. State Department warning of the potential for escalation in the region. At the same time, a top Iranian official has said that Qatar has conveyed their proposal for some kind of agreement to the United States. So give us your reading of this moment. Is there peril as well as opportunity?
1: Well, look, the situation, of course, it's deeply concerning, but also we need to look at it. Qatar is not a party of this war. This war has its reality. Iran is our neighbor. United States is our strategic ally and security coalition. And basically what's happening right now is not only affecting the region, affecting Qatar or the region, but it has its impact on the global security. Our efforts has continued. Until now, we are trying to convey messages between the parties, but also we need to acknowledge that this conflict is very complex. And unfortunately that the developments and the events that we are witnessing every day, they are very reactive events, and they are changing the course of the negotiations. They are changing the direction. There is no clear master strategy that we are following in order to put an end for this. And that's basically what we are missing today. I believe that all these indications and escalations, for example, to have the Houthis escalating now against the kingdom, this is like, you know, a very irresponsible act that's happening in this delicate time in the region, to instigate more conflict and to create more inflammatory events, whether it's coming from the Houthis or in Iraq. All of us, we should stand up to these kind of attacks.
0: But what would you warn everyone here, that do you think we are on the brink of another escalation in the region, or are you working on something which gives you hope?
1: We are doing everything we can. Right now, there is an ongoing effort. There are messages that's been shuttled between Iran and United States. And of course, as I told you, it's complex. It needs a lot of patience. And unfortunately, what we are living every day and the events that we are experiencing every day are affecting these efforts and sometimes are not really helping us in moving the process forward. Right now, the situation is concerning. We have been through in different periods in the past few months in a stalemate, and we have broken this stalemate and bring back things to track. And we are hoping that we are going to be able to bring back track things.
0: So let's talk then about the initiatives that you're putting forward and the realities that you are grappling with. How does the idea of the Doha Investment Platform fit into this present-day reality? I know that it is going to be the platform to manage the domestic investments of the Sovereign Wealth Fund, the QIA. But what is your ultimate ambition here?
1: Well, actually, look, Doha investment idea has been in the make for almost the last couple of years. Qatar has been very successful in creating national champions who became a global player. Now, what we want to do and what we are aiming for in Doha investment is to be the conduit and the launchpad for new national champions that becomes a global player, changing the approach by instead of just focusing on government-led investment, by bringing together the private sector investments together with the government investments and government support and taking them from being local to become regional and hopefully international in the future.
0: Does it mean that there is a shift towards more of those domestic assets in the portfolio and less of the international spending?
1: It's not. Those are two tracks are going to work in parallel. QIA has continued and will continue to invest actively in the global market. QIA mission and mandate is to diversify the base of the revenue of the country, and it's a preservation for Qatar wealth for the next generation. And we wanted to make sure that what we are leaving behind us, we are leaving a legacy that the future generation will be able to live with the same standard and the same lifestyle that we have lived in.
0: And part of that global investment has been significantly in

0: AI in recent years. Is there any shift in thinking on AI? And I'm asking because even its own leaders, Dario Amodei and Sam Altman, have signaled that they too have concerns about the pace of development.
1: AI is the future. In Qatar, we believe that if we want to take part of this future, we need to be there at the very early stage.
0: More from my conversation with Qatar's Prime Minister coming up. I'm Michelle Hussein, and this is Bloomberg.
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13: 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I spent the past 30 years working to help make our community better, better informed, better protected when it comes to consumer issues, and better equipped to take on whatever life throws at us. 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Chris wrote them because it was the right thing to do. The free Washington Accident book series is a must-have for drivers who want to be prepared for whatever the road might throw at them. 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
0: I'm Michelle Hussein, and you're listening to highlights from the Michelle Hussein Show podcast on Bloomberg Radio. Today, the conversation is with the Qatari Prime Minister. It was recorded at the Qatar Economic Forum in New York. Has this also been a year where you have had to face unprecedented hard choices? What has been the domestic economic impact on government spending of the collapse in oil and gas revenues?
1: It is a huge disruption for the economy, but when you look at it, this disruption is circumstantial, not a structural disruption. And we have built a strong foundation that's being put into test. And what matters and the priorities that's been achieved and delivered for the people. Now, when we look at Qatar example in itself, just look at Qatar historically. When back in the days before we start focusing on natural gas, everyone was saying, you are crazy, you will gain nothing out of this investment. We became the leading supplier of LNG in the world. When we bid for the World Cup, everyone was telling us, no one will give it to you, no one will award it to you. And when we've been awarded, everyone said that it will be a failure. We delivered an exceptional World Cup that the world is talking about it until today. Qatar's story is about that. Qatar's story is turning impossible things to reality. And that's what we are looking for. When this challenge that we are living today, creating this kind of disruption, the reality in the future will be much better for our people. In each and every crisis, Qatar has emerged stronger, and we have proven that to our people and to the world. And hopefully this disruption, we will pass through it, we will emerge stronger, and there will be a new era for Qatar. We strongly believe in that. We are focusing on building the strong foundation for the next phase of Qatar.
0: But has there been had to be government spending cuts to the level of about 30%?
1: Actually, there are some misleading facts in this. The cut in spending, which was necessary, that was on operational expenditure, wasn't on capital projects. So what we've been doing, we are trying to focus how efficiently we can manage our budget throughout these circumstances. And of course, any crisis also represents an opportunity. When you look at governments, in each and every government, there is a lot of fat that's needed to be cut. And every time you have such a crisis, we need to use this opportunity to cut this fat and to also focus our investments on things that matters for the country and for the people.
0: So, Prime Minister, in our remaining time, let's think globally again. And you personally, as well as Qatar, have become well known for mediation. I already mentioned US, Iran, Hamas, Israel, but also Venezuela, some of the lesser known relationships in which you've played a part. You helped bring about the ceasefire in Gaza. That's a nominal ceasefire. There are still Palestinians being killed every day. There is mass hardship, mass displacement of people. How and when do you envisage a change in the situation of the Palestinians?
1: Well, this is actually a question that has been ongoing for a very long time. Now, what Qatar has been doing and trying to do is to be able to facilitate for peace talks and to mediate between conflicting parties and to keep our channels always open and use it whenever it's needed. And it's proven that this is a very effective way. People in many parts of the world, sometimes they don't like these kind of connections, and we are not asking them to like it, but we are asking them to understand it and to see the benefits of these connections, how when they are being put into use. Now, there is a lot about the peace process and mediation, and when I was mentioning in the speech the supply chain for peace, peace is not about only mediation and bringing the two parties together and maybe they celebrate an agreement and then nothing is falling through. And we are seeing some examples also right now in Gaza. And unfortunately, we are dealing with an event that there is a party who is reckless and who is not standing up to his commitment, keep killing, keep preventing the humanitarian aid from entering, and the world is not doing much about it.
0: Do you mean the Israeli government?
1: Yeah, of course. I mean, it's very clear that the commitments that's been stated in the agreement are not fulfilled yet, and we are calling the Israeli government to fulfill their commitment. But there is an important issue in that. When you look at peace, as I mentioned, in our world, countries are either peacemakers, either troublemakers, or saboteurs, or those countries who are sitting back and doing nothing. What we are seeing now, that when any conflict is happening, only the mediation is the main focus without taking in terms of humanitarian, what's required in terms of security to be provided, what's required in terms of follow-up and accountability after those peace agreements. And I think the time is coming now that all countries need to step up responsibly and to stop the saboteurs, to stop the troublemakers, and work together collaboratively in delivering a real peace. Qatar has worked within that approach in the last few years, not being the sole mediator for any conflict, but bringing together group of countries, a group of partners, in order to deliver this comprehensive solution. Unfortunately, we are still lacking more countries that needs to contribute and needs to step up to be effective partners in making better peace and lasting peace. For the Palestinian issue, it will never be resolved as long as the policies adopted within the current Israeli government is in this way. What's happening in Gaza is one thing, in the West Bank is another thing, and we have seen violations happening by violating the sovereignty of Lebanon, Syria, Iraq, and this cannot continue forever.
0: Is Iran a troublemaker?
1: Well, with what we have seen and what they have created for the region, and as a response to the American-Israeli war with them in the region, that's appeared very clearly that they are not a peacemaker.
0: And is the effect of this on you, that you might be considering joining the new Saudi-Turkey-Pakistan defense pact, what they are putting forward as a version of NATO, if you like? Is Qatar attracted by that, being part of that?
1: Well, look, when you look at the security situation of the region and you see all this turbulence that we are going through, we are glad to see that the region is coming together. And by the way, just let me, you know, clarify something here. When you ask me a question about Iran, is Iran a troublemaker? We are talking about a conflict here that specifically the trouble that Iran made for the Gulf. And I have to be clear in this. Iran is our neighbor. We need to understand that without having a security framework that brings us all together as Gulf countries with Iran, ensuring that none of us is posing a threat on the other. This region will not just be, you know, continuing in the same way as it used to be. We have to act together responsibly as a region and to make sure that we are having a good relation with Iran and Iran has a good relation with the Gulf countries. And we are working toward that. Our regional partners believe in this and we are hoping that this war is a wake-up call for everyone that it's time for it to happen.
0: Finally, Prime Minister, we are speaking in the United States, so I do want to ask you about your relationship with the United States. Very important, clearly, a long-term strategic relationship. Last year, there was the gift of a plane. There was also a security guarantee that you received from President Trump. But at the same time, it is clear that the war begun by President Trump earlier this year has had an immense impact on your country. So where do things stand now? Is the U.S. still the partner you imagined this time last year?
1: U.S. will always be our strategic ally, and that's what I keep repeating. Yes, sometimes we try our best to convey our view on any policy that the U.S. is having in the Middle East. Sometimes they listen to us, sometimes they take the different opinion, but it doesn't mean that this will compromise our partnership with them. Our partnership has been built based on institutional relationship between all institutions, between the U.S. and Qatar. And this institutional relationship has protected throughout the last decades the relationship between the two countries. We believe that our alliance is solid and nothing is going to break it. And we are working together very closely in order to put an end for this conflict. And we hope that this conflict didn't start from the beginning, but unfortunately things have happened already.
0: Does the U.S. base in Qatar, the largest U.S. base in the region, does it have a future? Would you like it to remain?
1: Well, of course, our defense partnership is one of the key cornerstones of our relationship between the two countries. Our military and with the working together with the U.S. military, our equipment is American equipment and we continue doing our joint training. We will continue having a strong relation with the U.S. and the U.S. military. And of course, it's a two-ways partnership. It's never a one-way partnership.
0: And the impact on you in this year, I mean, you are the person fielding a lot of these phone calls, trying to bring people together. I imagine it's been a year like no other in your life. Is that correct?
1: Well, actually, I didn't have peace since the World Cup. So, I mean, October 7th followed and since that, no one is willing to give us a break.
0: How different a position do you hope we are in by this time next year or by the time Qatar Economic Forum takes place next in Doha?
1: Well, I'm begging everyone that we need a peaceful year for 27. Please, we need some rest.
0: Inshallah.
1: Thank you.
0: Prime Minister, thank you very much.
1: Thank you very much.
0: Thank you for listening to some of the highlights from my podcast. To hear the full conversation, please subscribe to The Michelle Hussein Show, wherever you get your podcasts. I'm Michelle Hussein, and this is Bloomberg.
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18: I'm E.S. Henry for Northwest News Radio. The city of Kent has reported that the number of homicides has doubled in the last year and 14 fatalities have taken place this year. Chief Rafael Padilla says that the Kent Police Department is focused on improving those numbers and bringing down the number of violent crimes in the city. Jackie Kent from Como News with the report.
19: From a homicide in the parking lot at the Kent Des Moines Park and Ride to a gang-related shooting involving teenagers, it's been a particularly violent year so far in Kent. KPD says there is no clear pattern involving location, motive, or the circumstances surrounding these crimes.
18: Kent has the highest number of homicides per capita and has the third highest number of homicide cases in the state. Community members of Seattle are being asked to help direct the hiring of the next police chief of Seattle Police Department. And city officials began a three-session listening tour on Saturday.
3: Como's Claire Weber with the details.
20: Dozens of South Seattle residents put pen to paper when asked what they're looking for in the city's next police chief. As the city searches for a replacement for former Chief Sean Barnes, community input is being collected and shared with the mayor's office.
3: The city currently has 23 applicants on file, including several internal candidates. They hope to make a decision by the beginning of 2027. Seattle's Chinatown International District has reported that foot traffic is up 12% this year, thanks in large part to World Cup events this summer. But business owners in that district continue to ask for extra law enforcement to provide security to the area. Crime, drugs, and homelessness near 12th and Jackson continue to deter tourists, according to the business owners, despite investments from the city to clean up that area. Seattle spent over $1 million in extra manpower this year to protect the area during the World Cup. The Chinatown International District will not be involved in the community listening tours taking place this week. For Northwest News Radio, I'm E.S. Henry.
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13: Listening to the Big Take podcast on Bloomberg Radio. I'm Sarah Holder, and today on the show, we're talking about how record high diesel prices affect everyone in the global economy and the impact they could have on the U.S. midterms.
14: The expectation is a lot of pain is still ahead, that this is not a short-term situation, particularly if we don't see a quick resolution to the war in Iran.
13: This week, diesel prices hit $6.50 a gallon. That's a record high. Politico reported that, in an effort to push prices back down, the Trump administration is preparing a plan for a 90-day ban on diesel exports.
14: Diesel touches all aspects of the U.S. economy. So when the price of diesel goes up, it just affects all aspects of pricing in the U.S.
13: The high price of diesel is starting to affect all kinds of industries, from farming to shipping to tourism. Because diesel powers tractors, trucks, home heaters, and fishing boats. Rob Gudgel captains a 43-foot charter boat in Washington State. He takes passengers out on fishing expeditions into the Pacific.
15: Fuel is one of the number one costs that we have to endure. The other day, fuel jumped up 85 cents a gallon.
13: For a 130-mile trip, Rob's twin engines burn about 130 gallons of diesel.
15: I was paying around $600 for a trip
0: And now...
1: it's close to $1,000. Not quite $1,000, but it's darn close. We try to eat some of it because everybody's going through a tough time. Cost of fuel drives the economy. Doesn't matter if you're going to the grocery store, the clothes you buy. It's plane, trains, ships, whatever it is. That's what drives the economy is the cost of fuel.
0: And with the midterms coming up, the cost of fuel is also driving politics.
14: Voters are inclined to blame President Trump and Republicans who are in control and power right now for high diesel prices. While they have seen price spikes in the past, they do not think that diesel or home heating oil would be at record levels if not for the Iran war.
0: Holder, and this is The Big Take from Bloomberg News. Today on the show, Bloomberg National Economics reporter Mark Niquette on how record-high diesel prices affect everyone in the global economy and the impact they could have on the U.S. midterms. So, Mark, help us understand, what's been driving up the cost of diesel? Why has it been rising faster than the cost of gasoline?
14: Well, there's a confluence of events for increasing diesel prices. We've had Ukrainian attacks on Russia refining of diesel, and Russia has also banned exports of diesel. And Russia supplied previously about 10% of the world supply of diesel. So we've had declining exports from Russia, but it's happening at the same time that we've seen the shipments of diesel and refining of diesel in the Middle East constrained because of the Iran war. So sort of the combination of those two things has really driven up the price of diesel. And diesel is more expensive than gasoline because it costs more to refine diesel because of environmental standards. And the global demand for diesel is higher. So the price of diesel attracts higher than gasoline typically.
0: And you're describing some compounding factors that have led to the rise in the price of diesel. President Donald Trump, for his part, has said that, quote, the world's diesel price rise is mostly caused by the Russia-Ukraine war, not Iran. That was in a Truth Social post earlier this month. Is it possible to tease out how much impact the war in Iran may be having versus something like the Russian export ban? What are you hearing from the experts you're talking to about how to weight these various causes?
14: It's hard to tease out, you know, exactly how much of the increase would come from the Iran war versus, you know, the Russian export reduction. I mean, the administration wants to blame this all on, you know, Russian refining capacity being affected by the Russia-Ukraine war, and also, you know, reduced refining capacity in the U.S. under previous Democratic presidents. But the experts we talk to say, you know, diesel would not be at record prices if not for the Iran war and the constraints on shipping in the Middle East.
0: When most people fill up at a gas station, they're not choosing diesel to put into their car, for example. But the cost of diesel has this huge, far-reaching, sort of rippling economic impact for people. Why is it so important? And what does it touch?
14: Diesel powers the trucks that we use to deliver, you know, products and across the country. Diesel powers the tractors that farmers use to, you know, plant and harvest their crops and also deliver their crops to silos and grain elevators. And diesel and its close derivative, home heating oil, you know, heats homes and businesses, particularly in the Northeast U.S. and Alaska and rural areas. So, you know, when the price of diesel goes up, the price of home heating oil goes up. And that means, you know, heating bills go up for homeowners and businesses that rely on home heating oil for their heat.
0: We're just days away from the midterm elections here in the U.S. You've dug into how diesel and diesel prices factor into these races. Take us around the map of battleground states. What did you find?
14: Well, let's start with farming, because the price of diesel has a huge impact on agriculture, particularly now because we're heading into the harvest season. So farmers have no choice but to buy diesel to power their combines to get in the harvest. So the farm states that have toss-up Senate races right now include Iowa and Nebraska and Kansas. And the issue of, you know, high diesel prices are paramount in those Senate races because of how important agriculture is to those states' economies. And it's also very impactful in Maine and Alaska right now, mostly because of the price of home heating oil reaching record levels. In fact, the price in Maine last week was just posted to be 74% higher than this time last year, right at the time that, you know, a lot of homeowners are filling up their fuel tanks for the winter. And we're being told that, you know, some customers are holding off on filling up their tanks, you know, hoping that the price will come down. But, you know, winter's coming and they're not going to be able to hold off forever and have to bite the bullet to pay the higher cost for home heating oil. Another area is Alaska and Maine fishing, because diesel powers the boats that the fishing industry needs. The Democratic candidate in Alaska, Mary Petola, has cited the impact of diesel costs on the fishing industry.
2: Every day, that diesel is getting more and more expensive for our fishermen, more and more expensive to make ice, more and more expensive for our processors. We need a break here. We need some help. We need somebody in D.C. fighting to lower our costs, not to jack up our costs.
14: And we're seeing this anywhere where, you know, fishing is a big part of the state economy. And this is having a big impact on the Senate races in Maine and Alaska in particular, because they're both toss-up races. And the candidates are talking about the price of home heating oil and diesel in those states and blaming the Republicans who control Congress and the White House right now for creating the circumstances that are pushing up the price of diesel and home heating oil.
3: I've said, let's not send out the diesel. We make a lot of diesel.
13: Speaking at the United Nations this week, President Trump said his administration was considering a diesel export ban. Politico reported new details on the plan the White House is developing, which, if imposed, would ban U.S. diesel exports for 90 days. The idea has been floated by some U.S. lawmakers and midterm candidates who hope that keeping U.S. diesel for domestic consumption might lower its cost. But it's also gotten a lot of pushback from the oil and gas industry and from some energy analysts and experts who warn an export ban wouldn't actually bring prices down and could even backfire.
14: Well, I think you're seeing it primarily right now in Iowa. Just yesterday, the Republican candidate for the Senate there, Representative Ashley Hinson, came right out and called for a ban on exports of diesel. And the Republican senator in Iowa, Chuck Grassley, has also called for an export ban. And it's a little controversial because the industry does not think that a export ban would be beneficial. In fact, they think the opposite, that an export ban could actually help drive up the price even more, because banning exports would mean, you know, the refiners would have to store more diesel and would not be able to produce as much diesel, could drive up the prices in that way. But like I said, in Iowa, you're seeing the Republican candidates even come out against the war in Iran as a primary cause of or a factor in the rising price of diesel. But, you know, the Democratic candidates are also calling for an export ban and blaming the president in particular for the rising cost of diesel. So and if you see this kind of happening in a Republican leaning state like Iowa, it just sort of gives you an idea of how salient the issue is in that campaign if the Republican candidates feel the need to address it in this way.
13: And Mark, you've been doing a lot of reporting, talking to voters about their concerns. What do we know about how prominent the cost of diesel is for these voters who are deciding to go to the polls or stay home or vote for a particular candidate? And what are you hearing from them about how this is affecting them?
14: Well, it's very prominent for farmers in particular. I mean, this is a constituency that, you know, generally supports Republicans in Donald Trump. Certainly voted for him in, you know, his elections, and are inclined to support Republican candidates in the Senate races. But they're sort of up against it now when it comes to high diesel prices, because it's a cost that they can't mitigate. They can't you know, not harvest their crops. So they have to pay the high cost of diesel. I've talked to a farmer in Iowa who said he, you know, leans Republican. He gravitates toward Republican politics. And he's been holding off, buying diesel, just hoping that the price would come down. And, you know, he's at the point now where there's nothing he can do about, you know, mitigating the high price of diesel. And he has to do his harvest. And the problem is that just cuts right into the bottom line. It's not like his farm operates at a high profit margin. So when you introduce higher costs, on that side of the equation without the ability to really mitigate those higher costs, that just means less profits for him, in this harvest.
0: Who or what does he hold responsible for these higher diesel costs?
14: He blames President Trump and the war in Iran. I mean, his view is the price of diesel might be higher because of market forces right now, but it certainly would not be at record levels if not for the war in Iran.
0: This has been the Big Take Podcast on Bloomberg Radio. I'm Sarah Holder, and I spoke with Mark Niquette about how record-high diesel prices affect everyone in the global economy and the impact they could have on the U.S. midterms. You can hear the rest of the episode on The Big Take, wherever you get your podcasts.
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16: From ABC News, I'm Sherry Preston. Under arrest right now in Great Britain, several men who may have been trying to bomb an airbase outside London used by America to fly missions against Iran. The suspects stopped after tips about suspicious vans in the area. Here's ABC's Karen Waugh.
18: Officers soon arrested five men on suspicion of terrorism and explosive offenses. Bomb disposal robots spent hours examining the three vans. 85 nearby homes were evacuated. Police overnight not yet saying whether they found explosives. Images obtained by British news outlets appear to show shirtless suspects handcuffed, sitting in the road.
16: This as tensions in the Middle East are pushing oil prices up once again. This morning heading back toward $107 a barrel. President Trump says he thinks diesel prices are high not because of the Middle East, but because of Ukrainian attacks on Russia.
19: I spoke to President Zelensky. I said, you got to take it easier on the refinery.
18: What did he say?
19: He said, well, we'll probably do that.
16: The president also saying he is mulling a ban on U.S. exports of diesel, but experts say that likely wouldn't do much to bring down prices. Large parts of the East Coast still soaked by the nor'easter that also smacked areas with hurricane-force winds. Mudslides are still a threat in Hawaii with Hurricane Nolo offshore. And a different Pacific hurricane, Polo, is about to hit Mexico. ABC meteorologist Jeff Smith says that could mean a lot of rain in the U.S. Southwest.
20: This is a level 3 out of 4 risk. Arizona, parts of Utah, southwestern Colorado, and New Mexico. 2-inch-per-hour rainfall rates possible by later on today. And this can continue through the middle part of the week as well. So that is a major flash flood risk in that area. It could be totals topping a half a foot.
16: A New Mexico teacher critically hurt after being shot. They have learned that the juvenile suspect, a 13-year-old at Highland Middle School, is currently in custody being held on numerous charges. You're listening to ABC News.
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16: Cuts are coming to the fuel economy standards for cars and trucks. Former President Biden administration put higher standards in place, pushing for a fleet-wide average of over 50 miles a gallon by 2031. Well, now President Trump says he has approved new lower standards, which he says will make cars more affordable. Critics say it will likely lead to more pollution. The FAA is investigating a software issue on Boeing 737 MAX jets. Pilots say the autoflight system sometimes unexpectedly disengages. An upstate New York prosecutor is now reopening an investigation into allegations of sexual assault at a Cornell University frat 2 years ago. ABC's Olivia Rubin says the victim accuses the school of not taking her claims seriously.
4: A new lawsuit from a former student, identified only as Jane Doe, accusing the Ivy League University of failing to protect her from a brutal October 2024 assault. Claiming multiple fraternity members drugged, sexually assaulted, and raped her at the Chi Phi fraternity house. No criminal charges were filed. The DA telling me it's because Jane Doe's 2024 statement was dramatically different and, quote, did not allege that she was drugged, nor did it allege that she did not consent to the events.
16: And two of the seven men accused are now publicly denying the allegations. SpaceX is set to test its most powerful rocket early this morning, looking to launch its Starship capsule into orbit around the Earth for the first time. Sherry Preston, ABC News.
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5: I'm E.S. Henry for Northwest News Radio. Washington State Governor Bob Ferguson has announced a partnership with California Governor Gavin Newsom to regulate carbon emissions across the state. Washington will join California in the California-Quebec Initiative, which controls the carbon market by regulating costs to produce such emissions. Ferguson believes that by regulating the market, funds will be made available to help find alternatives to carbon emissions and create a cleaner environment. Ferguson and Newsom announced the partnership this week and expect the link to carbon markets in 2027. Governor Ferguson has also reassessed counties in the state to receive state and federal emergency funding following wildfires that have taken place across Washington. Ferguson has added Benton and Kittitas counties to the list to receive funds from the state individual assistance program, bringing the total to 12 counties to receive that emergency assistance. The proclamation provides assistance to state residents that have been affected by the wildfires this year and were displaced by the threat of the fires. Ferguson will also be holding a press conference in Spokane on Monday to announce an update on major disaster declarations and progress regarding the wildfires that took place in Spokane last month. A 19-year-old man from Centralia has been charged in Thurston County Superior Court after being arrested by sheriff's deputies after a shoplifting call. The suspect became aggressive with deputies during his arrest on September 18th, and deputies were forced to use a taser to subdue the suspect. Thurston County Sheriff Derek Sanders posted body cam footage of the incident on Friday.
7: Give us your hands now.
23: Take it out, bro.
24: If you're going to get tased again if you don't stop. This is so unnecessary.
7: Okay, bro.
24: Got a ticket, dog.
7: Okay, dog. Quit tasing me, bro.
5: The name of the suspect has not yet been released, and a second woman was taken into custody during that incident. The suspect has been charged with third-degree theft, harassment, and intimidating a public servant. For Northwest News Radio, I'm E.S. Henry.
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6: Followers on Instagram and how they're dealing with this moment.
9: Yeah, so we do in fact have the perfect guest.
6: That's right. 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
9: Hello.
6: Thank you both so much for doing this.
10: Thanks for having us.
6: What are you covering these days? How would you describe your coverage here?
10: Sure. I write a newsletter called Link in Bio.
6: It's really good. Everyone should subscribe.
10: Thank you. It's about working in social media. It's the primary trade publication for social media teams. And I interview experts. So I have interviewed everyone from the social team who covered Artemis to Chanty Beluga.
6: I forgot about that one. That was like a one-week thing.
10: Chanty Beluga's forever.
9: And I am a tech journalist. I write usermag.co. That's my Substack. I write about, I kind of do a lot of roundups about like online culture, write about tech, a lot of tech policy stuff too. A little bit of everything. So everybody subscribe to that one as well.
6: Absolutely.
11: What are the vibes like right now in social media? It's a loaded question.
9: Terrible.
11: Perhaps, but yeah. All right, go on. Yeah.
10: Backstage, Taylor showed me a video that she was impressed by.
9: No, shut up. You guys.
10: She was really impressed by it.
9: Literally, we were backstage, and I haven't been on Twitter that much today. I like saw one frame of this video that was the most AI generated. Did you guys see a Coca-Cola truck exploded?
10: It was of a Coca-Cola truck that was exploding Coke out, and somebody had a bucket. And she was like, "Did you see this?" I said, "Taylor, please."
9: And then the next scene is there's actually a Mentos truck next door, and the guy falls in and like explodes through the sky. And I was like, "Oh my god, I'm becoming." And the caption was like the AI videos that your mom sends you.
11: Oh man,
9: and that's what I showed
6: think that,
9: Rachel.
6: Like, younger people might not remember the fact that for like many years, the only content on the internet was Mentos and Coca-Cola. That's like all you looked at for like a few years. That's like really strange. No, but here's an important question. So the people that you cover, let's start with you, Rachel. The people that you talk to,
10: yes,
6: who are social media professionals, do they feel as if like AI is, we're going to, like, how is it about, like, are they mostly of the frame like, oh, AI can do what I do? Or do they mostly see it as an augmenter? Oh, I can do much more of the job that I know how to do for years with these new tools.
10: So I think the way that AI is showing up for a lot of marketing teams is through their boss. I wrote an article
6: called
10: Does Your Boss Have AI Brain? And I talked to like 100 marketers who are dealing with an issue where their boss is asking them to use AI and their boss is using AI themselves and they're outsourcing all of their gut instincts to AI. And so I heard stories of a social manager who worked hard on a funny meme and they'll send it to their boss and they run it through Claude and ask, is this funny?
6: That's so grim.
10: I heard another example of a marketer who their boss only buys into ideas that came from Copilot, and so they actually will mock up their ideas into the Copilot UI to send their boss to get it approved. And so the quote that sticks with me from that article is demoralizing as hell. And so that's the way that a lot of marketers are interacting with AI, is their boss sort of forcing it upon them. And my takeaway from that wasn't like ban AI from marketing teams, but I felt like, you know, the way that AI is being implemented is sort of a free-for-all. And yeah. I was thinking back to my time when I worked at Condé Nast, you know, I think they had Asana onboarded and we spent months, right? Like learning how to use Asana, what's the right way to use this workflow? And that training isn't happening on marketing teams. And so it feels like there's no philosophies or guardrails for marketers to feel like their boss is, you know, giving to them.
11: Wait, devil's advocate question. I know we're talking about how grim it is to have to work for a boss with AI psychosis, and everyone at the moment seems to hate AI-generated content. But you could imagine a world in 3 to 5 years, maybe even sooner.
0: 3 months.
11: Where we don't actually care anymore. Like, why should we dislike AI-generated social media or marketing content?
10: Well, I think I can speak to it from the brand side, and I do feel like consumers have an expectation that a brand is putting creative effort into things, and the effort that they put into their social media is a reflection of the effort that they are putting into their product. And I think that consumers feel that through it, and that has always been true about creative. You know, brands like Nike have, you know, built so much of their world around their, you know, investment into creative, and so it's seen as a shortcut, and it might make you ask, you know, if your favorite Chipotle, whatever, your favorite fast food chain is using AI-generated imagery, what other shortcuts might they be taking in their process?
0: Sarah?
10: Yeah.
9: I totally agree. I think from a content standpoint, too, people actually do enjoy AI-generated content.
0: Yeah.
9: It's so crazy. On YouTube, I don't know if you guys have noticed, but all these YouTubers are just reading AI-generated scripts now, and it's so... And you look at the comments, people will be like, amazing analysis, great script. Like, so I think people actually like it sometimes when they don't know they're consuming it. Sometimes they actively know they're consuming it. I think people just don't want to feel tricked.
11: Mm-hmm.
9: That's when it starts to feel bad, because you're like...
0: I think it was your newsletter that I first heard about.

0: now. And I think that Fruit Love Island feels like a low stakes. They're like, it's a meme, and they don't care about the craft of a meme, but they care about the craft of a company that they purchase from. And so I think, yeah, they could be the same person who's like yelling at the company for an AI generated menu, and they're sending their friend AI fruit slop.
1: I sort of asked Hayes this question earlier, but in our AI generated world, I guess, how do we feel about existing content or existing incumbents when it comes to social media? Do people who already have an audience, who already have a following, who maybe have proved authenticity in some way, or that they're willing to put effort into their own work, do they become more valuable in this environment? Or is it another case of like low entry costs, anyone can come in and make content for free, and so we see a sort of further trend of, I guess, what we used to call the democratization of media?
0: Well, I think that, like, if you think about the, I think it depends on the type of content you're making. Yeah. Are you making deeply parasocial content about, like, your life and your opinions? So many creators, the value that they, like, the way that, that media was democratized was through how-to content. If you think of, like, even just the earliest YouTube videos, it was all makeup videos, how to do this. And I actually think AI is a better authority, and people will turn to AI for how to fix your dishwasher. Like, it's much easier to get that. So I think those creators are going to struggle. But then there are other creators that are going to use the tools to make great content, and they make content that is not easily replicable. You know, maybe it's commentary that's sort of
1: my mom,
0: personal.
1: By the way, she was very proud. She was telling me that she used ChatGPT to fix her toilet recently.
0: Good for her.
1: Which was, I wouldn't have expected her to be able to do that, but she did.
2: You know, Taylor is a keen observer of the online discourse. One of the, you know, you're online, maybe more online than I am somehow. I'm just curious, like, you know, in the last month, you know, a month ago, there was like a lot of people arguing about data centers. And then in the last week, there are a bunch of people arguing about models themselves as this sort of like site of controversy. Do you feel like, let's just say we're talking about AI, that like, the speed with which the public takes on a new thing is just like an extraordinary rapid pace, and that's like, oh, you're still arguing about data centers? Wasn't that like a sort of, wasn't that a July issue?
0: That was so July. Yeah. I feel like there's, I mean, the social, there is going to be outrage on social media. Data centers is an issue of 2026. I saw, I think it was like Morris Katz, the political consultant, actually saying like people are going to make a mistake and think it's a 2028 election cycle issue. Oh, yeah. It's actually a very 2026 election cycle issue, and probably by 2028 we will have something new to get mad about.
2: Yeah. But
0: I think, yeah, the data center discourse has been interesting because those people are against AI for a very different reason than the X-Risk people that think it's going to kill all of us.
1: Yeah. Right.
0: And so far those people have not really like come together to form any sort of coherent coalition.
2: Yeah.
0: So I feel like maybe they should join up, but there's, they have very different interests.
1: Wait, you
0: and I don't think it's going to kill us, by the way. We're going to be fine.
1: I was going to ask, so you wrote about the idea of when we talk about rogue AI potentially killing us, getting the discourse and the language about that possibility right. Give us the sort of nutshell argument. Like, why, like, what is the distinction that we need to be making here?
0: Okay, so first of all, it's not going to kill us. I mean, it's just, like, it's actually so hard to kill all humans on Earth, like,
2: well,
0: even if we wanted to. So, so we're probably going to be fine. I think, like, what I think is concerning or worth interrogating is the way that we anthropomorphize AI, and that's what I wrote about, is the way that people assign agency to these products. And I think in some ways it's really great to do that because we have to describe how, you know, you have to sort of describe how they work, and but they're not humans, and this, the, we are talking about computer programs, and I do think that when we go to these policy debates about liability and stuff, it's really important to recognize that these are not like truly living beings.
2: I saw one of the former FTC commissioners. He's like, AI isn't going to kill us. We survived the Black Death, and that only killed 50% of us. So it's like, all right, great. That's a really big...
0: But also, just because something kills us doesn't mean it's smarter than us. You know, like a virus can kill a lot of people.
1: Sure, it's not smarter than us.
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20: 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I'm Joe Weisenthal. On today's show, we are discussing how AI is upending the world of people who produce things on social media. 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
21: Do you see in the marketing world currently productive uses of the technology, whether it's A-B testing things or like it's easy to make fun of it, but also AI models do often tend to do pretty good answers to things. Do you see positive, productive applications of it in the marketing world?
22: The interesting way that I've seen it is that a lot of agencies will be selling through ideas that they want to do in the real world and in their decks or in a way to help a boss who has maybe a lack of imagination visualize what that big idea is. Okay. So I have been interested by using AI to mock something up to then be able to make it in the real world and have like a human impact on it. Mm-hmm. But so that's something that I'm interested in. But I don't hear that a lot of marketers are having success having it generate captions or post ideas. And it's not really a strategy that I personally recommend either.
23: Taylor, how are you using AI?
24: Good question. Don't cancel me because people get so mad when you talk about it. But I use it mostly, was Rachel saying, as like an assistive tool. Yeah. I don't think it's a good writing. I also, if I'm writing, I kind of want to express my thoughts. Yeah. Like that's the whole point. So I mostly use it for like SEO captions, generating making on the Canva, app, making an image bigger, things like that. I wish it could edit. I try out all these AI editing tools. This is why I don't think it's going to kill us just yet. It cannot even edit a podcast. So there's a gap.
21: We have 24 hours in the day. I'd say 8 of them were sleeping roughly. There's 16. So it's like, okay, maybe you can scroll for 16 hours. But now there's like a bunch of that time that once it was spent scrolling might be spend time talking to a chatbot. And I'm curious if you feel it where it's like, setting aside whether AI is useful, not bad in creation, whether chatbot time is taking away from scrolling time to the detriment of brands and marketers.
22: No.
21: Really?
22: I think getting off of phones and off of technology is more of a threat.
24: But AI is going to get us off the phones. Like, I do think
21: screen
24: time is going
21: to
24: grow.
21: Why not? Because a lot of people are chatting using chatbots, right?
22: They're not. Social media is entertainment.
21: Yeah.
22: Social media is DMing your friend something who's a real person.
21: Yeah.
22: And I think chatting with a chatbot is a very different function. And I'm more concerned about people wanting to log off.
21: But when I go to social media, I tweet something and a bunch of people are like, oh, this guy's an idiot. People told me that today. Or Joe, I used to like Joe, but he's lost his mind.
22: Well, maybe you're using AI too much.
21: I probably am. But what I'm saying is I could then go, if I use Claude, it's never going to insult me like that. So it's like,
22: that's bad.
21: Well, of course it's bad, but I have the iron to resist the temptation. But couldn't a lot of people say, wow, this is much more pleasant. I don't get dunked on when I talk to ChatGPT in the way I do in the comment section on Instagram.
22: I would say that Twitter as a social media platform is so significantly different than TikTok and Instagram, where people are scrolling and it's like TV for them.
21: Yeah.
22: And they're not getting insulted on there. And so I think that's a little bit more specific to a Twitter
24: But don't you think that screen time, I write a lot about the moral panic over screen time and everybody is so concerned about it. And it is going away. Like, I do think that like this form factor of this type of phone is going to die quite soon. And we're seeing wearables, we're seeing, people with the earpods in. Like, I just think we're spending less and less time actually looking at a screen. And I think in the future, we're going to interact much more ambiently.
22: I think a small subset of people want us to believe that personally. I don't see that out in the world.
24: I guess I see that so much where I get what you're saying for entertainment. But in terms of just like your mom, like going to fix the dishwasher, like just all these other times where we used to have to turn to a screen to text, to message a friend.
22: That's a screen though.
24: Right. But I'm saying like, if you're asking about like screen, like looking at our screens, I just think that like we're looking at our screens less and less. And if you check it less, you're going to get sucked in less.
22: But using chat to learn how to fix a toilet is actually, I would have called a plumber and had a real interaction with somebody. I'm just saying like, if your argument is screen, I think that.
24: I just think there's less and less reasons to be on our phone as we have wearables, as I'm sure you guys saw, like there was this persona band that came out this week that you can like whisper to.
21: Oh, yeah.
24: I just feel like everyone's fridge and washing, everything in your home is smart now. Like, I just feel like we're not going to have to do everything through our phone as much, maybe, with the glasses too. And so I just think that that might end up altering the way that we interact with these media platforms.
22: Totally. I just think that those are equally as antisocial in my opinion.
24: Oh, yeah. No, okay. Totally. Yeah, yeah, totally. Yeah, I'm not saying that it's more
23: social. We're all agreed on the antisocialness.
24: Okay. Don't worry. We all agree it's bad.
21: You're going to need dual-factor authentication to open your refrigerator. Yeah. You're like, open your refrigerator and it says, open up your Google Auth and put in your six-digit code, and then I'm back looking at the screen.
23: Wait, can I just ask, on the platforms themselves, in the age of AI slop and essentially free content generation, do they become more or less powerful? And I could see arguing it from both ways. So like, on the one hand, maybe a bunch of people are going to want to migrate away from X or Instagram if it's just full of AI and they're not really into that. Maybe we see more people going to DMs and chat groups and Discords. And check out the Odd Thoughts Discord, by the way, if you aren't already on it. But on the other hand, maybe curation becomes even more important, and maybe having an algorithm that like can really tell what you like and your preference for AI slop or not becomes even more important. How are you thinking about that?
24: So I do think that the social media platforms are like on the back foot, right?
23: Okay.
24: Like they're not moving fast enough. I do think like in some ways Google's better positioned than Meta. Meta's in a really hard place right now because I think they are very like 2010s sort of like social media. But I think, I don't know, it'll depend on how people start to view entertainment and how much good content can be on that app. But it's kind of a dinosaur. I don't see Meta like having the same level of influence as, I think it kind of peaked in the 2010s.
22: I mean, I think in the short term, what AI is doing to the platforms is a little bit concerning, just in the sense that they can, there's like sort of a scale and quickness that AI accounts, I'll go to look at an AI account that can post, you know, 50 times a day. They're just like pulling the slot machine of Instagram, and they're going to get a hit. And so I think that when I looked up recently, what were the top 20 most viewed reels ever? And I think 2 to 3 were AI generated, like pretty recent ones.
23: Wow.
22: One of them was showing a set and a wave and how it would, they're filming a wave for a movie and how it would impact or houses. And so it was using the framework of like proof of reality or BTS to essentially confuse people of how they film something. I think that's really bad to essentially monetize confusion. And I think that's a short-term benefit with really bad long-term results.
24: That's why I think people are going to retreat towards these chat interfaces that are simpler and not so overwhelming and will be more kind of interactive and make them feel less lonely, even though I agree with you, it's not good.
21: Wait, I have a question. Speaking of Meta, and I may have asked you this before, but I can never remember. Who uses Threads? Who is?
24: Oh my God! We were just talking about this.
21: Yeah, like, no, I'm like aware sometimes. Like, what is the deal?
23: I still get Thread notifications every once in a while, and I'm like, oh, what is this thing? Like, and then I remember.
21: And why are they like? Can we? Do you have a grand theory?
22: My mom.
21: Threads?
22: Yeah.
21: And why does that appeal to her?
22: And I recently published a Hot Takes newsletter, and I said that Threads is the most toxic social media platform.
21: Really? Oh, is it?
24: It is by far.
21: Say why.
22: The way that the algorithm works, it really prioritizes replies. And so you'll get sort of dropped off into somebody's really angry reply to something. And that's the what fuels it, essentially. And it turns into a very quick sort of groupthink pile on in a way that
21: even
22: is
21: worse than
22: surprising.
21: Twitter, because that's
24: like
21: people.
24: Joe, it's not. Twitter is like a wonderful fairyland compared to Threads.
21: Are you serious?
24: It's insane. It also does the AI generated. We were literally just talking about this, but like Threads does the AI generated news summaries, but it's just lying. It just makes things like she was showing me a crazy brand drama on there, but like It's a crazy place.
23: We only have a few minutes left, so I'm going to ask a question that we sort of alluded to at the beginning, but I'm sure there are a lot of people out in the audience who would like to grow their social media accounts and their presence, but like, what are your top tips in the age of AI for getting to, as Joe says, an account that mysteriously has 5 million followers?
0: I would say the accounts that I see that are growing right now, all their content has a real like through line of familiarity. It's like they're creating their own TV show. There's a cook at a restaurant who wears Meta glasses and just records what he's cooking. I believe he's grown to like 500,000 followers in maybe 2 or 3 months. It's like Gil Holy Cooks. And so that's all that they post is just like, my show is on. They are making an episode every day.
24: It's all becoming shows. So you have to really think about entertaining. I think the era of like sharing your life is like very declining. Nobody cares.
1: Oh, good.
24: And I think like, so don't try to be a lifestyle influencer in 2026. It's not, there's a lot of anger towards those people.
21: I'm curious though, speaking of the lifestyle influencers, are people signing deals with like, yes, you can use my voice, you can create a digital clone of me, you can have 10 versions of me? Like, is that happening?
24: Yeah, I wrote a piece for Vanity Fair recently about this, and CAA has like really leaned into this. They have what's called the CAA Vault, where like all of their big stars, like, you know, they use AI to like basically cut down on people. Right now, it's mostly like the influencer will show, or the star celebrity will show up for like one day, but then they'll use it to like tweak the takes or, you know, tailor it for different audiences and different. And I do think that that is probably the way that it's going to go.
23: I guess Bloomberg owns the rights to our voices.
24: They're going to start generating just endless odd lots.
23: They might do.
21: One thing I like reading about Rachel in your Substack, it's like, you talk about like the various tactics, right? Like carousels, or what are some of the other ones that are, what's hot these days in terms of like presentation approaches?
0: Well, so Instagram shared with my audience a really helpful chart that showed what each sort of format is for. And so carousels and reels are for reaching a new audience.
21: Okay.
0: Those will go out to non-followers. And what fuels the algorithm right now is non-follower views. If it's something that only your audience understands, they're like, that's not entertaining enough. We're not going to put it on the main channel. And then single image posts just are for your audience. And then stories and DMs they see as where community happens. And there was a conversation, I think at Bloomberg Screen Time actually, where Adam Mosseri said that the social and social media is not through sharing, you know, an image of your family anymore necessarily. It is through DMing your friends something that reminds you of them. And I thought that was very unfortunate but clarifying in terms of what it means to be social on social media anymore. And it's really connecting through DMs and sending them a meme that reminds them of them more than an important update in their life.
20: 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I'm Joe Wasenthal. 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Thanks for listening.
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3: I'm E.S. Henry for Northwest News Radio. The city of Kent has reported that the number of homicides has doubled in the last year, and 14 fatalities have taken place this year. Chief Rafael Padilla says that the Kent Police Department is focused on improving those numbers and bringing down the number of violent crimes in the city. Jackie Kent from Como News with the report.
4: From a homicide in the parking lot at the Kent Des Moines Park and Ride to a gang-related shooting involving teenagers, it's been a particularly violent year so far in Kent. KPD says there is no clear pattern involving location, motive, or the circumstances surrounding these crimes.
3: Kent has the highest number of homicides per capita and has the third highest number of homicide cases in the state. Community members of Seattle are being asked to help direct the hiring of the next police chief of Seattle Police Department. And city officials began a three-session listening tour on Saturday. Como's Claire Weber with the details.
25: Dozens of South Seattle residents put pen to paper when asked what they're looking for in the city's next police chief. As the city searches for a replacement for former Chief Sean Barnes, community input is being collected and shared with the mayor's office.
3: The city currently has 23 applicants on file, including several internal candidates. They hope to make a decision by the beginning of 2027. Seattle's Chinatown International District has reported that foot traffic is up 12% this year, thanks in large part to World Cup events this summer. But business owners in that district continue to ask for extra law enforcement to provide security to the area. crime, drugs, and homelessness near 12th and Jackson continue to deter tourists, according to the business owners, despite investments from the city to clean up that area. Seattle spent over $1 million and extra manpower this year to protect the area during the World Cup. The Chinatown International District will not be involved in the community listening tours taking place this week. For Northwest News Radio, I'm E.S. Henry.
1: 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I'm Libby Kay. I'll tell you what the drive looks like, where it's getting messy, and what route I'd take. Traffic every 10 minutes. 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
43: You're listening to the Big Take Podcast on Bloomberg Radio. I'm Sarah Holder, and today on the show, we're talking about what it's costing the U.S. to maintain a blockade at the Strait of Hormuz, and what it means for troop morale, weapons stockpiles, and U.S. defense capabilities around the world.
6: The U.S. has essentially blown through enormous parts of its missile stockpiles.
43: Becca Wasser leads defense coverage for Bloomberg Economics.
8: This is the cost of a big war, of fighting an adversary that had a whole bunch of ballistic missiles that can hit around the region, that can strike your bases, that can aim at your ships.
43: Jerry Doyle is Bloomberg's global defense editor.
8: These compounding costs are not anything I would say is unexpected, but this is just sort of the baked-in baseline for when you fight a war, this type of war, these are the expenses that you can expect to encounter.
43: Becca and Jerry have new reporting out this month that puts a price on the steadily mounting cost of the latest phase of the war, the U.S.'s blockade of Iranian oil. It's running as high as $42 million a day, and there's no clear end in sight.
8: There's something like 17, 18 ships participating in this blockade of Iran, and they are tasked with making sure that Iran can't get any shipping out of the Strait of Hormuz, out into the wider world, and sell their products. So the blockade is intended to slowly choke off Iran's economy and force them to the negotiating table.
6: There have been a great deal of costs for the United States when it comes down to continuing this blockade. There are financial costs, there are readiness costs, there are opportunity costs. Do they meet the objective and are they worth it?
43: I'm Sarah Holder and this is The Big Take from Bloomberg News. Today on the show, tallying the cost of the U.S.'s naval blockade in the Strait of Hormuz, not only in dollars, but in morale, weapon stockpiles, and U.S. defense capabilities around the world.
7: Rebecca, you worked together on a new piece about the mounting and far-reaching military costs of the U.S. blockade of Iran. And we're talking on September 15th, so these numbers could go up. But, Becca, how did you come up with this figure, and what was the total cost of this blockade so far?
9: We've done this by tracking ships, looking at the duration of time that they have spent in the Middle East, as well as using some estimates that have been published by the Congressional Budget Office to help us have that sense of daily operating costs and projecting it out over time. And we're looking right now what we've referred to as Blockade 2.0, because the U.S. has already had a blockade. It lifted it initially, and then when the Memorandum of Understanding with Iran fell apart, it reinstituted a blockade. So we're now in the second phase, if you will. And just the operating costs for that phase of the blockade have gone up to $2 billion alone. The initial naval buildup, Operation Epic Fury, which was that initial high-intensity war with Iran, as well as the first blockade altogether, we see U.S. naval operating costs going up to an estimated $7.1 billion. And that is a total that rises day to day.
7: How is the U.S. paying for all this?
9: Yeah, so some of the naval ship operating costs are essentially already budgeted for. But if you look at the sheer amount of ships that are being used just for this operation, the amount of time that they are spending doing pretty much constant operations, it means that what was budgeted probably isn't enough. That means that you're going to have to try and, you know, reprogram funds from elsewhere to cover those costs. We've also seen members of the Trump administration go to Congress and say that they need more funds for the Iran war. So all of that to say, the final bill for the Iran war is going to be quite high. And some of these naval operating costs for the blockade are only going to be a drop in the bucket of that.
8: You know, it's on top of the actual dollar figure cost, though, of course, there's also opportunity costs. The ships and people could be doing other things. They could be training. They could be improving their skills. They could be, patrolling other parts of the world. They could be maintaining the ship. These ships could be getting refit. You know, you saw the pictures of the USS Abraham Lincoln when it pulled into Thailand. A lot of that is just normal, the visible stuff that's sort of normal wear and tear that you see on a ship that's been in the ocean in a saltwater environment for a long time. But the people aboard that ship and the machinery inside that ship certainly suffered from the long deployment. And that sort of stuff has effects that echo through time.
9: I think one of the big ones that we haven't fully wrapped our heads around is the fact that there have been opportunity costs from region to region. So a great deal of that naval force structure that we've seen that have prosecuted the blockades, that have been involved in some of these escort missions to get oil flowing out of Hormuz, a lot of those have been pulled from other regions, namely the Indo-Pacific. So there are these trade-offs that right now may make sense, but over time they leave potential gaps. Just look at aircraft carriers, which there are not as many of them as there are guided missile destroyers. But, you know, at any given time, there can be four out in the ocean. And right now, two of those are in the Middle East. So that's 50% of U.S. naval carrier presence in the Middle East.
7: Well, I want to talk more about the current state of U.S. munitions, because, you know, you've written about and we've talked about the fact that U.S. is burning through these Patriot and THAAD missiles. Why are those sorts of missiles so important? And what did you find about the U.S. military supplies at this point in the war?
9: About half of the Patriot missile stockpiles have been expended as of August in the Iran war. Those missiles continue to be used. So in reality, that might be an even more daunting figure right now. About 40% of THAAD stockpile has been expended in the Iran war. And we're talking about a weapon where stockpiles were just in the hundreds, not even thousands. So that gives you a sense of how extreme and how potentially dire all of this is.
7: And how long does it take to rebuild those stockpiles?
6: If we are looking on average at various lead times, the point in which a missile is procured and purchased to when it actually is produced, I think that's about 2.5 years for a Patriot. For a THAAD, I want to say that it's a little under 3 years. And that assumes that the funding comes in on time, the factory lines are ready, that there are no potential bottlenecks in things that are really important to missile production, like seekers, like solid rocket motors, that all of the materials, the energetics are available. And also the most important part, the workforce is there. And as the U.S. is trying to ramp up its munitions production, we've seen a number of, you know, potential deals from the Department of Defense, these framework agreements, which are pretty much promises that eventually there will be contracts, trying to get defense industry to essentially pony up their own funds in advance in hopes of these potential contracts to try and surge missile production where possible. So all of that means that when we say it's about 2.5 to 3 years, the reality is quite often longer.
7: I'll just ask you straight up, has the U.S. naval blockade in the Strait of Hormuz made the U.S. more vulnerable to other attacks, given the amount of resources that are being expended there and diverted there?
8: The short answer is yes, but the longer answer is a lot more complicated, because there's not really any sign that there's a major adversary of the U.S. waiting to, you know, pounce somewhere. China has military problems of its own. Is China ready to start a big war in Asia? No, probably not. Is Russia in any position to start a war other than the one it's already got its hands full with in Ukraine? No, probably not. There's no sign that there's going to be some kind of an imminent big conflict. But if there were, the U.S. would be in worse position than it was before.
6: And I think that's the key point, which is if there were to be something in the future, the U.S. is in a less advantageous position than it had been. So to put a finer point on it, in a lot of the war games that I've run looking at a potential U.S.-China conflict, the U.S. would run out of munitions in the first few days of a conflict, first few weeks even, if they were being really, really smart about their strategies. And that assumed stockpile depth that just doesn't exist today. And it isn't going to exist into the near-term future. And that can be slightly problematic when you are looking at theories of deterrence and how it is that you would be able to deter and, if needed, defend against potential aggression from another.
8: And I think it's all the more striking, too, when you consider that the U.S. and its allies sort of in Asia have been thinking really hard and focusing on China, which they see is sort of a big, powerful, potential future adversary. And right now, the war is pulling ships and weapons out of that region, the Indo-Pacific region, and into the Gulf, creating, you know, maybe not a vacuum, but certainly a lack of hardware and personnel and capability in that region that wouldn't have existed without the Iran war. So that it's a zero-sum game. If you're going to pull stuff from one region into another region, then you've left a hole there that is not going to be filled for a long time.
7: I mean, another cost that we've talked about already is the toll on these sailors who've been in the Persian Gulf for extended tours. You know, we've seen some sailors be out there for months at a time. We saw the headlines coming out of the USS Abraham Lincoln, you know, the limited access to toiletries, extended internet outage, mental health issues on board. How widespread are these issues, and how long might it take to rebuild morale that might have been lost here?
8: Morale is a difficult thing to quantify, and it's a difficult thing to sort of explain how to rebuild it once it's gone. Maybe one way of quantifying the effects is looking at reenlistment numbers. There have been reports in recent weeks that, for instance, the Navy is having a hard time getting pilots to stay in the Navy. That's really difficult for the Navy because it takes a long time and a lot of money to train a pilot. Both, you know, the Navy and other service branches, keeping people away from their families for long periods of time, it just makes people reconsider, you know, the next time they're asked to reenlist. Those kind of decisions will come home to roost, I think, in coming years.
7: And what did the Pentagon say to your reporting on this, on these costs and on the potential readiness costs especially.
8: The Pentagon says that they plan for a wide range of operational scenarios to execute presidential and secretary level direction and to ensure mission success in any operational environment.
9: Well, I speak Pentagon, so that translates to we are prepared for anything and we are not going to actually answer your question.
7: This has been the Big Take Podcast on Bloomberg Radio. I'm Sarah Holder, and I spoke with Becca Wasser and Jerry Doyle about what it's costing the U.S. to maintain a blockade at the Strait of Hormuz. You can hear the rest of the episode on The Big Take, wherever you get your podcast.
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11: Preston, a wicked autumn nor'easter causing power outages, flooding, beach erosion, and downed trees all along the northeast coast. ABC meteorologist Leslie Lopez says the storm has also been deadly.
12: In New York, 56-year-old New York City worker Leighton Brown killed after debris from a tree fell onto a parking lot.
13: Broke my heart. He's just a good guy.
12: And a state of emergency in New Jersey for 8 counties. Coastal regions inundated with rain and flooding.
11: Major shoreline loss further south as well. Massive waves slamming beachfront communities in the Carolinas. 5 men being held on terror charges after they were arrested near a British airbase playing host to U.S. forces in the war against Iran. The 5 are being held on suspicion of terrorism and offenses involving explosives.
14: The arrests come at a tense moment in the war. Iran this weekend claimed it captured a second U.S. underwater drone in the Strait of Hormuz. And the Iranian foreign minister said his country is ready for the war to resume, even if it comes to a doomsday war. President Trump says he expects more talks this week.
11: ABC's Karen Waugh. A New York prosecutor is reopening an investigation into allegations of rape at Cornell University in a frat house 2 years ago.
15: It comes after a former student identified as Jane Doe sued Cornell, the Chi Phi fraternity, and 7 of its members, claiming they pressured her to take drugs and sexually assaulted her in 2024. Her lawsuit includes an alleged screenshot of a fraternity group chat from that night, in which a member allegedly told others she was available for sex. The DA says he never saw that chat until this lawsuit was filed.
11: ABC's Sophie Flay, a 13-year-old in Hobbs, New Mexico, accused of shooting a teacher multiple times. The teacher still hospitalized. 2 giant pandas waking up in their new home at the Atlanta Zoo, Ping Ping and Fu Shuang, gifts from China following Xi Jinping's state visit. This is ABC News.
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16: E.S. Henry for Northwest News Radio. Washington State Governor Bob Ferguson has announced a partnership with California Governor Gavin Newsom to regulate carbon emissions across the state. Washington will join California in the California-Quebec Initiative, which controls the carbon market by regulating costs to produce such emissions. Ferguson believes that by regulating the market, funds will be made available to help find alternatives to carbon emissions and create a cleaner environment. Ferguson and Newsom announced the partnership this week and expect the link to carbon markets in 2027. Governor Ferguson has also reassessed counties in the state to receive state and federal emergency funding following wildfires that have taken place across Washington. Ferguson has added Benton and Kittitas counties to the list to receive funds from the state individual assistance program, bringing the total to 12 counties to receive that emergency assistance. The proclamation provides assistance to state residents that have been affected by the wildfires this year and were displaced by the threat of the fires. Ferguson will also be holding a press conference in Spokane on Monday to announce an update on major disaster declarations and progress regarding the wildfires that took place in Spokane last month. A 19-year-old man from Centralia has been charged in Thurston County Superior Court after being arrested by sheriff's deputies after a shoplifting call. The suspect became aggressive with deputies during his arrest on September 18th, and deputies were forced to use a taser to subdue the suspect. Thurston County Sheriff Derek Sanders posted body cam footage of the incident on Friday.
17: Give us your hands,
18: bro. Take it out, bro. You're going to get tased again if you don't stop. This is so unnecessary.
17: Okay, bro.
18: You got a ticket, dog.
17: Okay, dog. Quit tasing me, bro.
16: The name of the suspect has not yet been released, and a second woman was taken into custody during that incident. The suspect has been charged with third-degree theft, harassment, and intimidating a public servant. For Northwest News Radio, I'm E.S. Henry.
19: I'm Rich Johnson. 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
21: The Northwest starts moving early. So do we. I'm Eric Heinz. 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
22: Mostly clear skies for the rest of the weekend with a few clouds moving back into the area by the time that we start the work week. A cool weekend will warm up just a bit with highs on Monday climbing back up to near 70 degrees. No rain for the area until Tuesday.
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19: Good morning and welcome to America's Morning News for Monday, September 28th, 2026. I'm Richard Johnson, and coming up this hour,
24: a powerful nor'easter continues lashing the eastern seaboard from New Jersey into southern New England.
25: High winds and a tidal flooding.
24: I'm Julie Walker.
26: President Donald Trump told reporters he's rejecting Iran's proposal to reopen the Strait of Hormuz within a week.
27: They want to make a deal.
26: Donna Water, Washington.
19: The latest on an arrest in the UK over a possible terror plot thwarted near an airbase used by the U.S.
28: Warren Buffett is taking on a new role as chairman emeritus of Berkshire Hathaway. I'm Marcela Sanchez.
29: The Supreme Court has turned away a third attempt to use a new Missouri congressional map backed by President Donald Trump. I'm Lisa Dwyer.
30: Questions being raised as to who was ultimately responsible when Charlie Kirk was assassinated last year. I'm Jeff McKay.
19: All ahead on America's Morning News. It's 7 minutes past the hour. From North Carolina to Maine, the East Coast has been inundated by a powerful nor'easter churning in the Atlantic. Delaware, New Jersey, New York's Long Island, and Massachusetts have all borne the brunt of the flooding, high tides, and beach erosion. Coastal towns in New Jersey report flooding the worst they've seen since 2012's Superstorm Sandy. Correspondent Julie Walker reports one death in New York's been attributed to the storm, and it's uncovered a 19th century shipwreck on a beach in Nantucket.
24: A powerful nor'easter continues lashing the eastern seaboard from New Jersey into southern New England, causing coastal flooding, leaving hundreds of thousands of customers without power and at least one death when a tree fell on a worker in Brooklyn, New York.
31: We had a full moon, high tide, some bad winds, nor'easter. And so we had a lot of water around the perimeter of the building. A lot came in today. And I came inside and found the water sopping wet. And Plan B called everyone. Everyone brought some equipment to help dry out the space and shop vacs and things. So we have a great team. Everybody's here.
24: National Weather Service lead meteorologist Bob Orovec.
25: The most impactful parts of the storm are likely going to be the high winds and the tidal flooding. Well, the storm will be very slow moving, so eventually it does move off to the northeast, but it looks like it's not going to be until Monday when we start to see a significant move towards the east northeast. So before that happens, a lot of high winds, a lot of high tides, and heavy rain possibility over the next few days for the northeastern U.S.
24: The storm is expected to linger through Monday before completely exiting Tuesday.
0: We are seeing waves right now on the ocean side, probably 10 to 12 feet. We have about 1,400 residents here in town. We've advised people if they're in low-lying areas to evacuate. If not, do all they can to protect their homes.
24: Orvik says while this nor'easter came a little earlier in the season than we've seen in the past, it's not unusual.
25: It probably will be pretty stormy along the East Coast this year with respect to the El Nino conditions that are occurring now and how that translates into wetter than average precipitation along the East Coast. But that doesn't necessarily mean we're going to have a bunch of nor'easters.
24: He says we may just have a wetter than average pattern. I'm Julie Walker.
19: There is concerning news out of the Middle East as 8 U.S. Marines were injured 2 weeks ago when an Iranian cruise missile attacked a ship they were on in the Strait of Hormuz. NBC News reports the Marines were not seriously injured, but they sustained smoke inhalation and had symptoms of concussions. Meanwhile, President Trump is not ruling out more Iran strikes. He again said the war will be, quote, won very soon. Correspondent Donna Warder reports Iran's leadership wants new talks, but also won't capitulate to U.S. demands. And the leaders are ready for what they are calling a doomsday war with the U.S.
26: President Donald Trump told reporters he's rejecting Iran's proposal to reopen the Strait of Hormuz within a week and resume talks on its nuclear program. If the U.S. were to lift its naval blockage of Iranian ports, waive sanctions on Iranian oil sales, and observe a ceasefire that would include Lebanon.
1: We're winning tremendously. We have total control of the Hormuz Strait. Massive amounts of oil are coming out of the Hormuz Strait. Last night we had 29 ships come out. They want to make a deal, and I think that's fine. I like making a deal too. But that deal would not be accepted.
26: Iran effectively closed the strait after the U.S. and Israel attacked Iran in late February. The number of ships passing through has dropped significantly because of Iranian threats and attacks on vessels in the waterway.
3: We have learned our lesson from the two previous wars, and we have corrected our tactics. We have changed our tactics, and we are fully prepared to do that.
26: Iranian Foreign Minister Abbas Araghchi tells NBC's Meet the Press it's up to Trump to decide what to do.
3: We are fully prepared for the time for the war to be resumed. And I repeat, we stand firm in the face of any new aggression, even if it comes to a doomsday war. But at the same time, we are ready, we stand ready for diplomacy.
26: On the sidelines of the UN General Assembly, Araghchi earlier told Iranian state media that Tehran's conditions for reopening the strait remain unchanged and there will be no backing down.
3: It is up to President Trump to choose. He wanted unconditional surrender in the previous war in 2 days, and now it's 8 months that they are fighting with no results.
26: Tehran wants the U.S. to lift its naval blockade of Iranian ports, waive sanctions on Iranian oil sales, and observe a ceasefire that would include Lebanon. Donna Warder, Washington.
19: 5 men are in custody in England over what authorities believe was an attempt to attack a British airbase that's been operated by the U.S. since the Cold War.
1: The arrest in the U.K. was fantastic.
19: President Trump praised the cooperation with British authorities following Iranian threats to attack any base involved in attacks on Iran. RAF Fairford hosts the headquarters of 2 U.S. Air Force groups.
1: They were looking to do big damage to our port, and working with the British worked out great.
19: A nearby resident reported seeing 3 suspicious vans in the village near the base and called police.
4: Armed officers responded and subsequently arrested 5 men in the Welford area on suspicion of committing offences under the Explosives Act.
19: Assistant Chief Constable Richard O'Cone says police sealed off the area near the vans and evacuated about 80 homes as explosives experts examined the vans. While U.S. forces have been at Fairford for decades, U.S. bombers from there have only been deployed against Iranian missile sites under a deal with former Prime Minister Keir Starmer. British police are not saying much about the suspects, including the nationality of the 5. British law allows authorities to detain terrorism suspects for up to 14 days without filing charges. 13 minutes after the hour. Coming up, more whipsawed oil prices. President Trump takes in the President's Cup golf tournament and has more tough words for the Supreme Court. This is America's Morning News.
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0: Welcome back to America's Morning News. I'm Richard Johnson. It's 17 after. The nor'easter that battled the East Coast over the weekend is weakening, but it's not finished yet. Locally heavy rain is possible today from the northern mid-Atlantic into southern New England. In Hawaii, Hurricane Nolo is moving away, but gusty winds and large waves remain a concern. Be sure to stay clear of dangerous surf. Check those local conditions before you head out. Across the Southwest, a new flood threat is developing today. Showers and thunderstorms are spreading across the four corner states, with heavy rain possible through tomorrow. The Weather Prediction Center highlights a moderate risk of excessive rainfall in parts of that region today. Flash flooding can happen quickly, especially near the burn scars and in normally dry washes. So, of course, never drive across a flooded road. Along the West Coast, sunny and 80 in the Southland, maybe 70 in the Bay Area. Sunny in the upper 60s in Western Oregon. Rain shows up by tomorrow. Sunshine and 65 around Puget Sound, with a rain system hitting the northern Washington coast by tonight. President Trump spent part of Sunday at the President's Cup golf tournament. News Nation's Courtney Spinelli has details.
1: Absolutely elite time. Could not ask for better conditions. Could not ask for a better day in late September in Chicago. I mean, this just doesn't happen. Yeah. Seeing Air Force One fly in 45 minutes beforehand, just unreal.
2: President Donald Trump making his return to the President's Cup for the second time as honorary chairman.
3: Ladies and gentlemen, it's my privilege to welcome the President of the United States, Donald Trump.
2: It's a tradition embraced by the PGA Tour, with six former U.S. presidents and other global leaders, including prime ministers, accepting an invite to fill the position in the past.
4: It was probably the greatest comeback in the history of golf, or certainly one of them. And I want to congratulate Brent Snedeker, the captain of the team, and the team for, I mean, they did an amazing job. They set a record today for wins, and it was an amazing President's Cup.
2: Trump saying he was ready to watch the greatest players in the world go out and play their hearts out, keeping his remarks under a minute.
0: That's News Nation's Courtney Spinelli. Meanwhile, the president is slamming the Supreme Court's third decision, striking down Missouri's GOP-backed redistricting effort. Lisa Dwyer reports the unsigned opinion clears the way for the Show Me State to use its 2022 district maps instead of the redrawn 2025 maps that eliminated one Democratic district.
5: The Supreme Court has turned away a third attempt to use a new Missouri congressional map backed by President Donald Trump. The decision puts an end to a long-running legal dispute as absentee voting is underway in the midterm elections. The decision leaves in place a Missouri Supreme Court ruling requiring the state to hold the November election using a map adopted in 2022. A new map passed last year was aimed at helping Republicans gain an additional U.S. House seat. It was used in the August primary, but Missouri's top court later ruled that it cannot take effect unless approved in a statewide referendum. I'm Lisa Dwyer.

0: We are learning more about Warren Buffett's move to step down as chairman of Berkshire Hathaway after he led the $1 trillion conglomerate for more than six decades. Marcela Sanchez has more.
1: Warren Buffett is taking on a new role as chairman emeritus of Berkshire Hathaway after serving as chairman since 1970. His son Howard will become the company's new chairman as part of a long-planned succession. The 96-year-old, known to many financial market followers as the Oracle of Omaha, will remain a director. Buffett says he's confident with CEO Greg Abel and his son Howard as they lead Berkshire Hathaway. In a letter to shareholders, Buffett said he still has the best job in the world and that he's never felt better about what comes next. I'm Marcela Sanchez.
0: What a difference a day made for oil prices. The cost of a barrel fell Saturday when there was talk of reopening the Strait of Hormuz. That ended after just 24 hours after President Trump said no to Iran's latest peace offer. That pushed oil to near $105 a barrel. The high cost of diesel fuel is concerning J.P. Morgan Chase. It's now telling investors that record diesel prices may be the inflation risk worth watching most closely. AAA says diesel now costs 77% more than the $3.69 average of a year ago. And that's having a huge effect on truckers and farmers, with all that extra cost affecting your bottom line. Seth Soutelle has a look at the week ahead on Wall Street.
2: I'm Seth Soutelle, and this is the week ahead on Wall Street. Wall Street has a busy week ahead with important updates coming on inflation and the job market. The government is releasing a closely watched report on inflation for August on Wednesday, the Personal Consumption Expenditures Index, also called the PCE. This is the inflation measure preferred by the Federal Reserve. The Fed raised its benchmark overnight rate at its last meeting. The Fed is expected to make at least one more increase this year in its effort to fight inflation. On Friday, the Labor Department puts out its monthly survey of the job market. That includes figures on how many jobs employers added to their payrolls last month, as well as the unemployment rate. Seth Soutelle, New York.
0: The price is about the product, not the person. That's how Walmart is framing its position that it will not use a customer's shopping history, income, or other personal information to set prices. But the retail giant is also defending its installation of digital shelf labels. It says the electronic signs improve price accuracy and reduce the time employees spend changing paper tags. President Trump has signed off on new fuel economy standards that roll back some Biden administration targets intended to incentivize more EV purchases. The White House is not yet saying how big a rollback is coming from the Biden goal of about 50 miles a gallon by 2031. 23 after the hour. More details about security concerns before Charlie Kirk's last rally. You'll find out when America's Morning News returns.
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0: We're back with America's Morning News. I'm Richard Johnson. It's 25 minutes after the hour. On new reports detailing security concerns that were brought up when Charlie Kirk spoke at Utah Valley University, where he was assassinated last year. Jeff McKay has the latest on the investigation.
1: The Associated Press is reporting after-action assessments released by the school claim that Kirk's organization, Turning Point USA, insisted in an August 2025 planning meeting that Kirk speak at a courtyard on campus because he had been there previously and the organization was familiar with the location. Some university officials expressed reservations about holding the event in an outdoor space with tall buildings around, but ultimately allowed the event to proceed. The external review released by Utah Valley University found that the school failed to conduct a formal security assessment, did not create a written event action plan, and deferred critical decision-making to Turning Point. Kirk was killed on September 10, 2025, by a sniper perched on a rooftop more than 400 feet away. I'm Jeff McKay.
0: It's a big day for Razors, Star Trek, The Beatles, and the finale for Agent 007. Brian Calvert has all that in today's America's Almanac.
2: Good morning. It was September 28, 1901. An American businessman establishes the American Safety Razor Company and sells his first razors. His name? King Gillette. In 1937, FDR dedicates the Bonneville Dam on the Columbia River. In 1968, the Beatles single Hey Jude hits number one and stays there for 9 weeks. In 1987, Star Trek The Next Generation, starring Patrick Stewart, debuts on syndicated TV. In 2015, NASA scientists announced the discovery of flowing water on Mars. And at the box office, on September 28th, 2021, James Bond's No Time to Die, the last starring Daniel Craig, premieres after an 18-month delay because of the pandemic. America's Almanac. I'm Brian Calvert on America's Morning News.
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7: ABC News, I'm Sherry Preston. Up and down the East Coast, cleanup after rain and at times hurricane-force winds from the nor'easter that hit all weekend. Hawaii is still feeling the effects of Hurricane Nolo. ABC's Jacqueline Lee is there.
8: National Guard troops already rescuing some residents. And while the Big Island avoided a direct hit, Nolo churned off the coast for 36 hours. And the threat from that much rain remains, especially after Hurricane Lala destroyed parts of the island just 6 weeks ago.
7: And parts of the American Southwest could see drenching rain today as Hurricane Polo heads for landfall on Mexico's Pacific coast. Five men are now facing charges, including suspicion of terrorism in the UK after they were arrested near a major Air Force base outside London. That base also a staging area for American strikes against Iran. Prosecutors in upstate New York are now reopening an investigation into allegations of sexual assault 2 years ago at a fraternity at Cornell University. This is ABC News.
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2: Washington Governor Bob Ferguson has announced a partnership with California to address carbon emissions in the state. Ferguson and California Governor Gavin Newsom have taken the steps to join the California-Quebec Initiative, which is designed to regulate carbon emissions in the state by controlling the cost to produce carbon. Governor Ferguson has added Benson and Kittitas counties to the state list to receive emergency funds to recover from wildfires across the state. Ferguson will be holding a press conference in Spokane on Monday to announce an update on major disaster declarations. A 19-year-old man from Centralia has been charged in Thurston County Superior Court after being arrested by sheriff's deputies at a shoplifting call. The suspect became aggressive with deputies during his arrest on September 18th, and deputies were forced to use a taser to subdue the suspect. The suspect has been charged with third-degree theft, harassment, and intimidating a public servant. 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
2: Afternoon sunshine will turn to partly cloudy skies as we make our way into the work week. The extra sunshine from the weekend will warm things up just a bit, with expected highs on Monday climbing up to the upper 60s. Rain is expected to move back into the area by Tuesday.
0: Good morning and welcome back to America's Morning News for Monday, September 28, 2026. I'm Rich Johnson, and coming up this half hour, both sides of the political aisle talking about elections barely 5 weeks before the midterms, the warning from Bill Gates about AI, and a mass shooting in Georgia, 11 teenagers shot. We'll have the latest.
20: Microsoft co-founder Bill Gates calling for AI safeguards and monitoring, which he says is not necessarily a slowdown.
21: I'm Julie Walker. Hurricane Nolo is expected to bring flash floods and extreme surf to Hawaii's Big Island.
22: I hope I can leave. That's my hope.
21: I'm Donna Water.
23: Waymo's driverless taxis surge in popularity. I'm tech correspondent Chuck Palm.
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0: All ahead on America's Morning News. It's 24 till. 5 weeks and a day before the midterm elections, some top Republicans say they are not happy with their chances of holding their majorities in Congress. And one retiring Republican senator is pointing his finger at President Trump.
6: In the case of Cornyn, he made a colossal mistake.
0: North Carolina's Tom Tillis on CNN on Trump's decision to back Ken Paxton, who beat longtime Texas incumbent John Cornyn in the GOP Senate primary. Now Paxton is facing an uphill battle against Democrat James Tallarico, a race Tillis says is siphoning a lot of money away from other races.
6: We would not be spending tens or hundreds of millions of dollars in Texas if Cornyn had won.
0: Tillis, who announced his retirement before the primary cycle, says he voted with Trump more than 90% of the time, as did other Republicans who've been challenged by Trump-backed primary opponents.
6: Republicans that go after other Republicans for only being in the 95th percentile, I'd like for them to go find another party because that's unsustainable.
0: But Louisiana Republican John Kennedy says Trump can still help turn around some races.
24: It would help if the president would stay focused on cost of living, and I would like to see him give a nationwide address,
25: yep,
24: or let Rubio and General Kane do it and explain why we went into Iran, why we're winning, and how we're going to get out.
0: Kennedy appeared on CBS. As for Democrats, Arizona Senator Mark Kelly shared his prediction.
26: So I think there's going to be a big turnout. I think some of these races are going to be close. And it really comes down to the fact that the American people are just struggling and Republicans and this president don't have an answer.
0: But Kelly also told ABC Democrats must furnish an answer that's more than just being anti-Trump. The co-founder of Microsoft is continuing his charge to rein in artificial intelligence. Correspondent Julie Walker reports, Bill Gates says there needs to be AI safeguards, a message that's very different from the one we hear from President Trump.
27: AI is not just a new technology, and that's why people who say, okay, past technologies throw us all this worry, and, you know, by and large, it all worked out. So maybe this time, all these warnings that we have to shape it intentionally are unnecessary. This is truly an evolutionary event.
20: Microsoft co-founder Bill Gates calling for AI safeguards and monitoring, which he says is not necessarily a slowdown.
27: There's never been a weapon as powerful as the combination of people with ill intent using the latest AI tools.
20: In an interview on NBC's Meet the Press, Gates says the most dangerous thing we face right now are people with bad intent using AI, whether it's for bioterrorism or to break into your bank account.
27: AI is certainly powerful enough to drive events that, you know, cause a billion deaths.
20: Gates says the government needs to get on board with regulation and wants to talk to President Trump, who has said an AI takeover is a hoax.
28: Super intelligence, SI. I don't call it AI anymore. I call it SI because it's a much better name. It's a much more accurate name because when you say the other, it means it's fake. Artificial means it's fake, and it's not fake. It's just, it's very strong intelligence. So I think a lot of people are doing that now. I call it SI. So we had a big talk on SI, and he likes the idea of changing the name to SI too because it's much more accurate. It's actually much more elegant, but it's much more accurate. And this country is going to do it 100%. We had a lot of talk about it.
20: Tech leaders from OpenAI to Anthropic have also been calling for guardrails.
27: It's great that there's this discussion with the industry, almost against their interest, admitting these things. The problem is that the rest of the world is either discounting this or just thinking of this as a competition.
20: I'm Julie Walker.
0: We've been hearing about a new rash of hazing incidents on college campuses. Indiana University placed fraternities Beta Theta Pi and Pi Kappa Phi on cease and desist orders following reports of misconduct and physical abuse of pledges. Louisiana State University placed two fraternities on interim suspensions while the school investigates allegations of hazing that included waterboarding. And in Madison, Wisconsin, police are investigating suspected hazing after about 30 partially clothed young men covered in food, condiments, and other liquids were found in the basement of a fraternity house near the UW campus. News Nation's Bennett Haberle has more.
7: This is a perennial problem, not just on college campuses, but in high schools and with sports teams. According to the National Hazing Prevention Network, 55% of college students involved in fraternities, sororities, or other activities have experienced some form of hazing, but only 1 in 10 label it as such. This latest incident happening at the University of Wisconsin-Madison, where earlier this week, police were acting on a tip and arrived at this scene. Authorities say inside the Alpha Epsilon Pi fraternity, they found 30 males covered in food, condiments, other liquids, the vast majority of whom, police say, were 18 years old. Several of them had visible injuries that police say appear to be consistent with physical assault.
8: We know that there are various ways that fraternities and sororities conduct these things. Our thing is always going to be on student safety.
7: Police say the room where they found these young men was said to be about 81 degrees, creating a hot and humid environment. Two fraternity members were arrested. Online jail records show they no longer appear to be in custody. We could not find any court records showing when they have their next court dates. Two people, again, arrested. We did make attempts to reach them. In a statement, the university said it is investigating this, and this is an unrecognized fraternity, and that any student determined to be in violation of the law, regulation, or university policy may be subject to sanctions. And those could include a written reprimand, probation, suspension, even expulsion from the university.
0: That's News Nation's Bennett Haberle. It's 17 till. Coming up, nearly a dozen victims of a mass shooting in Georgia. And what's the deal with all those hurricanes in the Pacific and none in the Atlantic? This is America's Morning News.
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11: 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And more than 90% of educators said engagement is critical for student achievement. Student engagement is essential for learning, but gaps remain about how to achieve, measure, and sustain students' interest in the classroom. Although 63% of students agreed that students are highly engaged in school, only 45% of teachers and 51% of principals surveyed agreed with the same statement. Educators disagreed on the top indicators of engagement. 72% of teachers said asking thoughtful questions was the strongest indicator of student engagement, while 54% of superintendents rate performing well on assessments as a top engagement indicator. Also, two-thirds of students said they believed that AI could help them learn faster, yet fewer than half of teachers report using AI themselves to complete tasks. 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

0: This is America's Morning News. I'm Rich Johnson. It's 13 minutes till. Today begins with lingering impacts from the weekend nor'easter. Rain could still fall heavy at times in parts of the mid-Atlantic and New England, even as the storms weaken. Beach conditions and coastal flooding are expected to improve gradually, but keep following those local alerts. Most of the upper Midwest will be mild with some clouds. Look for a high in the low 70s around Minneapolis, a high in the mid-70s in southern Wisconsin, sunshine in the upper 60s around Chicagoland. Now, the developing weather story today is that the Four Corners region, rain and thunderstorms expand across the southwest today as tropical moisture moves into the area. Forecasters warn of a significant flash flood risk in parts of that region today and tomorrow, with the threat becoming more focused on New Mexico by Tuesday. If you encounter water covering a road, turn around. Despite the nor'easter doing damage to states from North Carolina to Maine over the weekend, there's really been no hurricane threats in the Atlantic so far this year. The same cannot be said for the Pacific, especially Hawaii. Correspondent Donna Warder reports on what's now the third big storm to pass by Hawaii in what's become an unprecedented hurricane season for the Aloha state.
1: Hurricane Nolo is expected to bring flash floods and extreme surf to Hawaii's Big Island at Hilo International Airport. The Southwest Airlines counter was already closed.
2: We're trying to go to Oahu and Southwest shut down, so we have to buy ticket to Hawaiian Airlines. Looks like
1: passenger Daniela Mendoza.
2: It's Hawaii, you know. This happens a lot more than you think. I hope I can leave. That's my hope, because my cats are waiting for me. But if not, then it's what it is, you know?
1: On the Big Island, Nicole and Tony Nastasi say they're crossing their fingers.
3: We haven't been here that long, so we don't really know. We're from Houston, so we're used to hurricanes, but not in Hawaii.
1: Forecasters say parts of the Big Island could get 15 to 25 inches of rain.
4: So far, it's been all water events. The rivers and the flooding's the main thing. We went down south a couple weeks ago, and they just got power, and it's so torn up. I just hope they don't get the same thing again. So fingers crossed it's like.
1: Exactly. Yeah. I'm Donna Water.
0: 11 people in their late teens were shot overnight at a park in Macon, Georgia, about 85 miles southeast of Atlanta. The gathering was for a birthday party that was originally supposed to take place at an Airbnb in Jones County. But the host made the group leave the premises, and everybody moved to a nearby park. All the victims were part of the party, which consisted of mostly teens from two high schools. The wounded were identified as four 18-year-old men, two 18-year-old women, and five 17-year-old boys. This according to the Bibb County Sheriff's Office. The FBI is helping in the investigation because of the large number of people involved. So far, no arrests. It was a milestone for driverless cars as Waymo broke its own record. America's Morning News tech correspondent Chuck Palm has details.
5: If you've been wondering whether the self-driving cars are actually catching on, well, here's your answer. Waymo, Google's robo-taxi service, is now giving out a 500,000 paid rides every single week. Yep, you heard correct. 500,000 rides in 1 week across 15 different cities in the U.S., coast to coast. But here's the astounding part. Back in May of 2024, Waymo was doing about 50,000 rides a week. So in under 2 years, they've grown that number 10 times over, and it's doubled in just the last 12 months. Waymo's leadership says they're now aiming for 1 million rides a week by the end of this year. Whether they hit that exact number or not, one thing is clear. 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I'm tech correspondent Chuck Palm for America's Morning News.
0: Wild times in NFL Week 3, especially south of the equator. Tyler Loop hit a 56-yard walk-off field goal to lift the Ravens over the Cowboys by three. Backup Marcus Mariota led the Commanders to an upset over the defending Super Bowl champion Seahawks. The Patriots managed just two field goals in a huge loss to Jacksonville. The Bills survived five turnovers to handle the Chargers. Sunday's other winners, Cleveland, Pittsburgh, Indianapolis, Kansas City, Detroit, the Giants, Niners, Vikings, Broncos, and Raiders. Tonight, it's Philadelphia at Chicago. The baseball postseason begins tomorrow with four wild card games. The Phillies became the last team to make the postseason after blowing a four-game lead last week. The Mariners have fired manager Dan Wilson. Seattle failed to make the playoffs a year after winning the AL West title. It's 7 minutes till. Online rumblings about a new Elon Musk documentary. And when can you go back to your old school? We reveal all when America's Morning News returns.
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0: Welcome back to America's Morning News. I'm Rich Johnson. It's 5 minutes till. A new documentary about Elon Musk is causing a stir online. America's Morning News entertainment reporter Kevin Carr says Musk was clearly not happy with this movie.
10: At the Venice Film Festival, Alex Gibney's new documentary, Musk, received rave reviews and its distributor, Bleecker Street, fast-tracked it to an October release. However, last week, YouTube, Meta, TikTok, and Elon Musk's own social media platform X blocked its paid advertisements. Over the weekend, YouTube and Meta backtracked the decision, blaming system errors. TikTok continues to block ads due to what it considers political content. Gibney has directed multiple exposés on powerful entities, including Enron, Scientology, and WikiLeaks. His new film takes a critical approach to the world's richest person.
11: We have one person who's this chaotic and has this much power. It's completely insane.
10: The movie puts a spotlight on Musk's business conquests.
12: We started Tesla. He agreed to be the lead investor. What I learned in that process is there's no legal definition of founder.
10: His political dealings.
13: The conflicts of interest are shocking.
14: The SEC, USAID, the FAA, a lot of these agencies are the ones looking at him.
10: And his global influence through X.
15: Twitter is the place where Elon can tell his side of history.
10: Musk, who brands himself a free speech absolutist, downplayed content moderation to Don Lemon in 2024.
16: Moderation is a propaganda word for censorship.
10: He also declared how free speech should work.
16: Freedom of speech only is relevant when people you don't like say things you don't like. Otherwise, it has no meaning.
10: Still, X continues to ban the movie's paid advertising. I'm entertainment reporter Kevin Carr for America's Morning News.
0: If you're old enough, you remember that Steely Dan made a big hit out of never going back to my old school. Quite the opposite for Bono and his U2 bandmates. The group members celebrated their 50th anniversary by going back to their old high school in Dublin, Ireland. They gave a special concert for the next generation of students at the Mount Temple Comprehensive School. Here's more from Ed Donahue.
17: U2 went back to school. Paul Hewson, now known as Bono, David Evans, known as The Edge, and Adam Clayton got their band together, then known as Feedback, 50 years ago at Mount Temple Comprehensive School in Dublin. They return for a surprise class in rock and roll.
18: This is going to be our new rock and roll 45. That's 45 as in 45 revolutions per minute. And how many revolutions can we have in 2.5 minutes? 112.5.
17: Bono even got in a math question. He pointed to the science classrooms and said, "We escaped the lab. How's your experiment going for you?" Bono paid tribute to teachers and the wider community around this rock and roll high school. U2 has a new album, Carnival de Luce. I'm Ed Donahue.
0: And as we grow the reach of this new program, we welcome WFED, Federal News Network in Washington, D.C., to our family of outstanding stations from coast to coast. 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The executive producer is Jeff McKay. I'm Richard Johnson, and this is America's Morning News.
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24: Sherry Preston. From the East Coast down to the Pacific, storms battering the country all weekend long. A nor'easter caused downed trees, flooding, and beach erosion. ABC meteorologist Leslie Lopez says there were problems from the Carolinas up through Cape Cod.
25: In North Carolina, shoreline loss in the aftermath of the storm. Massive waves slamming into beachfront communities, tearing away at homes and properties. The storm's winds going up to 80 miles per hour in some areas, blasting the region. Hundreds of thousands losing power in the Northeast. The storm downing power lines, damaging homes, and smashing cars.
24: Hawaii is still feeling the effects of Hurricane Nolo, as the Baja Peninsula and parts of the Southwest will be the targets of Hurricane Polo off Mexico's coast. 5 men under arrest in the UK, caught near a major airbase hosting U.S. forces in southwest England. ABC's Lana Moise has details.
26: British police say the public's report led them to the vehicles. President Trump, however, telling reporters the suspects were already under surveillance.
27: The arrest in the UK was fantastic. We had them under investigation.
26: Since March, the U.S. has been launching operations against Iran from that base with heavy bombers. While it's unclear whether the men arrested have ties to Iran, in July, Iran's Islamic Revolutionary Guard said any U.K. base used to attack Iran is a legitimate target.
24: New York prosecutors are reopening the investigation into allegations that a Cornell University student was raped by several members of the Chi Phi fraternity in 2024. DA Matthew Van Houten.
28: I understand that with sexual abuse and survivors, there is always a period of time that is based on the human being where someone may not understand fully what happened.
24: The alleged victim accuses the school of failing to properly investigate. Now, Cornell says it conducted a thorough investigation at the time and that there were suspensions and expulsions at the time. You're listening to a...
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1: I'm E.S. Henry for Northwest News Radio. The city of Kent has reported that the number of homicides has doubled in the last year, and 14 fatalities have taken place this year. Chief Rafael Padilla says that the Kent Police Department is focused on improving those numbers and bringing down the number of violent crimes in the city. Jackie Kent from Como News with the report.
2: From a homicide in the parking lot at the Kent Des Moines Park and Ride to a gang-related shooting involving teenagers, it's been a particularly violent year so far in Kent. KPD says there is no clear pattern involving location, motive, or the circumstances surrounding these crimes.
1: Kent has the highest number of homicides per capita and has the third highest number of homicide cases in the state. Community members of Seattle are being asked to help direct the hiring of the next police chief of Seattle Police Department. And city officials began a three-session listening tour on Saturday. Como's Claire Weber with the details.
3: Dozens of South Seattle residents put pen to paper when asked what they're looking for in the city's next police chief. As the city searches for a replacement for former Chief Sean Barnes, community input is being collected and shared with the mayor's office.
1: The city currently has 23 applicants on file, including several internal candidates. They hope to make a decision by the beginning of 2027. Seattle's Chinatown International District has reported that foot traffic is up 12% this year, thanks in large part to World Cup events this summer. But business owners in that district continue to ask for extra law enforcement to provide security to the area. Crime, drugs, and homelessness near 12th and Jackson continue to deter tourists, according to the business owners, despite investments from the city to clean up that area. Seattle spent over $1 million in extra manpower this year to protect the area during the World Cup. The Chinatown International District will not be involved in the community listening tours taking place this week. For Northwest News Radio, I'm E.S. Henry.
0: I'm Richard Johnson. Weather is on the way, and then it's America's Morning News, right here on Northwest News Radio, 97.7 and AM 1000.
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1: A few clouds in the sky for the next couple of days, and rain is expected for the area by the time that we get to Tuesday. Until then, mostly clear skies with high temperatures staying in the mid to upper 60s, overnight lows dropping down to near 50 degrees.
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0: Good morning and welcome to America's Morning News for Monday, September 28th, 2026. I'm Richard Johnson, and coming up this hour,
9: a powerful nor'easter continues lashing the eastern seaboard from New Jersey into southern New England.
10: High winds and a tidal flooding.
9: I'm Julie Walker.
11: President Donald Trump told reporters he's rejecting Iran's proposal to reopen the Strait of Hormuz within a week.
12: They want to make a deal.
11: Donna Warder, Washington.
0: The latest on an arrest in the UK over a possible terror plot thwarted near an airbase used by the U.S.
13: Warren Buffett is taking on a new role as chairman emeritus of Berkshire Hathaway. I'm Marcela Sanchez.
14: The Supreme Court has turned away a third attempt to use a new Missouri congressional map backed by President Donald Trump. I'm Lisa Dwyer.
15: Questions being raised as to who was ultimately responsible when Charlie Kirk was assassinated last year. I'm Jeff McKay.
0: All ahead on America's Morning News. It's 7 minutes past the hour. From North Carolina to Maine, the East Coast has been inundated by a powerful nor'easter churning in the Atlantic. Delaware, New Jersey, New York's Long Island, and Massachusetts have all borne the brunt of the flooding, high tides, and beach erosion. Coastal towns in New Jersey report flooding the worst they've seen since 2012's Superstorm Sandy. Correspondent Julie Walker reports one death in New York's been attributed to the storm, and it's uncovered a 19th century shipwreck on a beach in Nantucket.
9: A powerful nor'easter continues lashing the eastern seaboard from New Jersey into southern New England, causing coastal flooding, leaving hundreds of thousands of customers without power and at least one death when a tree fell on a worker in Brooklyn, New York.
16: We had a full moon, high tide, some bad winds, nor'easter. And so we had a lot of water around the perimeter of the building. A lot came in today. And I came inside and found the water sopping wet. And Plan B called everyone. Everyone brought some equipment to help dry out the space and shop vacs and things. So we have a great team. Everybody's here.
9: National Weather Service lead meteorologist Bob Orovec.
10: The most impactful parts of the storm are likely going to be the high winds and the tidal flooding. Well, the storm will be very slow moving, so eventually it does move off to the northeast, but it looks like it's not going to be until Monday when we start to see a significant move towards the east northeast. So before that happens, a lot of high winds, a lot of high tides, and heavy rain possibility over the next few days for the northeastern U.S.
9: The storm is expected to linger through Monday before completely exiting Tuesday.
17: We are seeing waves right now on the ocean side, probably 10 to 12 feet. We have about 1,400 residents here in town. We've advised people if they're in low-lying areas to evacuate. If not, do all they can to protect their homes.
9: Orovec says while this nor'easter came a little earlier in the season than we've seen in the past, it's not unusual.
10: It probably will be pretty stormy along the East Coast this year with respect to the El Nino conditions that are occurring now and how that translates into wetter than average precipitation along the East Coast. But that doesn't necessarily mean we're going to have a bunch of nor'easters.
9: He says we may just have a wetter than average pattern. I'm Julie Walker.
0: There is concerning news out of the Middle East as 8 U.S. Marines were injured 2 weeks ago when an Iranian cruise missile attacked a ship they were on in the Strait of Hormuz. NBC News reports the Marines were not seriously injured, but they sustained smoke inhalation and had symptoms of concussions. Meanwhile, President Trump is not ruling out more Iran strikes. He again said the war will be, quote, won very soon. Correspondent Donna Warder reports Iran's leadership wants new talks, but also won't capitulate to U.S. demands. And the leaders are ready for what they are calling a doomsday war with the U.S.
11: President Donald Trump told reporters he's rejecting Iran's proposal to reopen the Strait of Hormuz within a week and resume talks on its nuclear program. If the U.S. were to lift its naval blockage of Iranian ports, waive sanctions on Iranian oil sales, and observe a ceasefire that would include Lebanon.
12: We're winning tremendously. We have total control of the Hormuz Strait. Massive amounts of oil are coming out of the Hormuz Strait. Last night we had 29 ships come out. They want to make a deal, and I think that's fine. I like making a deal too. But that deal would not be acceptable.
11: Iran effectively closed the strait after the U.S. and Israel attacked Iran in late February. The number of ships passing through has dropped significantly because of Iranian threats and attacks on vessels in the waterway.
18: We have learned our lesson from the two previous wars, and we have
2: corrected our tactics. We have changed our tactics, and we are fully prepared to do that.
11: Iranian Foreign Minister Abbas Araghchi tells NBC's Meet the Press it's up to Trump to decide what to do.
2: We are fully prepared for the time for the war to be resumed. And I repeat, we stand firm in the face of any new aggression, even if it comes to a doomsday war. But at the same time, we are ready, we stand ready for diplomacy.
11: On the sidelines of the UN General Assembly, Araghchi earlier told Iranian state media that Tehran's conditions for reopening the strait remain unchanged and there will be no backing down.
2: It is up to President Trump to choose. He wanted unconditional surrender in the previous war in 2 days, and now it's 8 months that they are fighting with no result.
11: Tehran wants the U.S. to lift its naval blockade of Iranian ports, waive sanctions on Iranian oil sales, and observe a ceasefire that would include Lebanon. Donna Warder, Washington.
0: 5 men are in custody in England over what authorities believe was an attempt to attack a British airbase that's been operated by the U.S. since the Cold War.
18: The arrest in the U.K. was fantastic.
0: President Trump praised the cooperation with British authorities following Iranian threats to attack any base involved in attacks on Iran. RAF Fairford hosts the headquarters of 2 U.S. Air Force groups.
18: They were looking to do big damage to our port, and working with the British worked out great.
0: A nearby resident reported seeing 3 suspicious vans in the village near the base and called police.
19: Armed officers responded and subsequently arrested 5 men in the Welford area on suspicion of committing offences under the Explosives Act.
0: Assistant Chief Constable Richard O'Cone says police sealed off the area near the vans and evacuated about 80 homes as explosives experts examined the vans. While U.S. forces have been at Fairford for decades, U.S. bombers from there have only been deployed against Iranian missile sites under a deal with former Prime Minister Keir Starmer. British police are not saying much about the suspects, including the nationality of the 5. British law allows authorities to detain terrorism suspects for up to 14 days without filing charges. 13 minutes after the hour. Coming up, more whipsawed oil prices. President Trump takes in the President's Cup golf tournament and has more tough words for the Supreme Court. This is America's Morning News.
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0: Welcome back to America's Morning News. I'm Richard Johnson. It's 17 after. The nor'easter that battled the East Coast over the weekend is weakening, but it's not finished yet. Locally heavy rain is possible today from the northern mid-Atlantic into southern New England. In Hawaii, Hurricane Nolo is moving away, but gusty winds and large waves remain a concern. Be sure to stay clear of dangerous surf. Check those local conditions before you head out. Across the Southwest, a new flood threat is developing today. Showers and thunderstorms are spreading across the four corner states, with heavy rain possible through tomorrow. The Weather Prediction Center highlights a moderate risk of excessive rainfall in parts of that region today. Flash flooding can happen quickly, especially near the burn scars and in normally dry washes. So, of course, never drive across a flooded road. Along the West Coast, sunny and 80 in the Southland, maybe 70 in the Bay Area. Sunny in the upper 60s in Western Oregon. Rain shows up by tomorrow. Sunshine and 65 around Puget Sound, with a rain system hitting the northern Washington coast by tonight. President Trump spent part of Sunday at the President's Cup golf tournament. News Nation's Courtney Spinelli has details.
1: Absolutely elite time. Could not ask for better conditions. Could not ask for a better day in late September in Chicago. I mean, this just doesn't happen. Yeah. Seeing Air Force One fly in 45 minutes beforehand, just unreal.
2: President Donald Trump making his return to the President's Cup for the second time as honorary chairman.
3: Ladies and gentlemen, it's my privilege to welcome the President of the United States, Donald Trump.
2: It's a tradition embraced by the PGA Tour, with six former U.S. presidents and other global leaders, including prime ministers, accepting an invite to fill the position in the past.
4: It was probably the greatest comeback in the history of golf, or certainly one of them. And I want to congratulate Brent Snedeker, the captain of the team, and the team for, I mean, they did an amazing job. They set a record today for wins, and it was an amazing President's Cup.
2: Trump saying he was ready to watch the greatest players in the world go out and play their hearts out, keeping his remarks under a minute.
0: That's News Nation's Courtney Spinelli. Meanwhile, the president is slamming the Supreme Court's third decision, striking down Missouri's GOP-backed redistricting effort. Lisa Dwyer reports the unsigned opinion clears the way for the Show Me State to use its 2022 district maps instead of the redrawn 2025 maps that eliminated one Democratic district.
5: The Supreme Court has turned away a third attempt to use a new Missouri congressional map backed by President Donald Trump. The decision puts an end to a long-running legal dispute as absentee voting is underway in the midterm elections. The decision leaves in place a Missouri Supreme Court ruling requiring the state to hold the November election using a map adopted in 2022. A new map passed last year was aimed at helping Republicans gain an additional U.S. House seat. It was used in the August primary, but Missouri's top court later ruled that it cannot take effect unless approved in a statewide referendum. I'm Lisa Dwyer.
0: We are learning more about Warren Buffett's move to step down as chairman of Berkshire Hathaway after he led the $1 trillion conglomerate for more than six decades. Marcela Sanchez has more.
6: Warren Buffett is taking on a new role as chairman emeritus of Berkshire Hathaway after serving as chairman since 1970. His son Howard will become the company's new chairman as part of a long-planned succession. The 96-year-old, known to many financial market followers as the Oracle of Omaha, will remain a director. Buffett says he's confident with CEO Greg Abel.

0: and his son Howard as they lead Berkshire Hathaway. In a letter to shareholders, Buffett said he still has the best job in the world and that he's never felt better about what comes next. I'm Marcela Sanchez.
1: What a difference a day made for oil prices. The cost of a barrel fell Saturday when there was talk of reopening the Strait of Hormuz. That ended after just 24 hours after President Trump said no to Iran's latest peace offer. That pushed oil to near $105 a barrel. The high cost of diesel fuel is concerning J.P. Morgan Chase. It's now telling investors that record diesel prices may be the inflation risk worth watching most closely. AAA says diesel now costs 77% more than the $3.69 average of a year ago. And that's having a huge effect on truckers and farmers, with all that extra cost affecting your bottom line. Seth Sutel has a look at the week ahead on Wall Street.
2: I'm Seth Sutel, and this is the week ahead on Wall Street. Wall Street has a busy week ahead with important updates coming on inflation and the job market. The government is releasing a closely watched report on inflation for August on Wednesday, the Personal Consumption Expenditures Index, also called the PCE. This is the inflation measure preferred by the Federal Reserve. The Fed raised its benchmark overnight rate at its last meeting. The Fed is expected to make at least one more increase this year in its effort to fight inflation. On Friday, the Labor Department puts out its monthly survey of the job market. That includes figures on how many jobs employers added to their payrolls last month, as well as the unemployment rate. Seth Sutel, New York.
1: The price is about the product, not the person. That's how Walmart is framing its position that it will not use a customer's shopping history, income, or other personal information to set prices. But the retail giant is also defending its installation of digital shelf labels. It says the electronic signs improve price accuracy and reduce the time employees spend changing paper tags. President Trump has signed off on new fuel economy standards that roll back some Biden administration targets intended to incentivize more EV purchases. The White House is not yet saying how big a rollback is coming from the Biden goal of about 50 miles a gallon by 2031. 23 after the hour. More details about security concerns before Charlie Kirk's last rally. You'll find out when America's Morning News returns.
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0: with America's Morning News. I'm Richard Johnson. It's 25 minutes after the hour. On new reports detailing security concerns that were brought up when Charlie Kirk spoke at Utah Valley University, where he was assassinated last year. Jeff McKay has the latest on the investigation.
1: The Associated Press is reporting after-action assessments released by the school claim that Kirk's organization, Turning Point USA, insisted in an August 2025 planning meeting that Kirk speak at a courtyard on campus because he had been there previously and the organization was familiar with the location. Some university officials expressed reservations about holding the event in an outdoor space with tall buildings around, but ultimately allowed the event to proceed. The external review released by Utah Valley University found that the school failed to conduct a formal security assessment, did not create a written event action plan, and deferred critical decision-making to Turning Point. Kirk was killed on September 10, 2025 by a sniper perched on a rooftop more than 400 feet away. I'm Jeff McKay.
0: It's a big day for Razors, Star Trek, The Beatles, and the finale for Agent 007. Brian Calvert has all that in today's America's Almanac.
2: Good morning. It was September 28, 1901. An American businessman establishes the American Safety Razor Company and sells his first razors. His name? King Gillette. In 1937, FDR dedicates the Bonneville Dam on the Columbia River. In 1968, the Beatles single, Hey Jude, hits number one and stays there for 9 weeks. In 1987, Star Trek The Next Generation, starring Patrick Stewart, debuts on syndicated TV. In 2015, NASA scientists announced the discovery of flowing water on Mars. And at the box office on September 28, 2021, James Bond's No Time to Die, the last starring Daniel Craig, premieres after an 18-month delay because of the pandemic. America's Almanac. I'm Brian Calvert on America's Morning News.
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7: ABC News, I'm Sherry Preston. The nor'easter that battered the East Coast from the Carolinas to Cape Cod, leaving behind several swamped states. Winds in some spots topping 80 miles an hour. Arrest in the UK on suspicion of terrorism charges near a base used by the United States. Here's ABC's Lama Hassan.
8: Investigators pouring over these white vans near a major airbase, now at the center of a suspected terror plot. Armed police officers swarming the area around RAF Fairford, the military base 90 minutes outside London, where the US has been launching operations against Iran.
9: Police received a call relating to three suspicious vehicles travelling towards RAF Fairford.
8: Five men are now under arrest for suspicion of preparing a terrorist act, the alleged plot thwarted by a member of the public.
7: U.S. Ambassador to China in an interview over the weekend saying President Trump offered to sell weapons to China during the visit last week by President Xi. The Trump administration now says there are no plans for any weapon sales. This is ABC News.
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2: The city of Kent has reported that the number of homicides has doubled in the last year, and 14 fatalities have taken place this year. Chief Rafael Padilla says that the Kent Police Department is focused on improving those numbers and bringing down the number of violent crimes within the city. Kent has the highest number of homicides per capita and has the third highest number of homicide cases across the state. The Seattle Police Department is currently involved in the city's three-session listening tour and is actively taking community input for the hiring of the next city chief of police. Sessions will be held on Monday at Seattle University and on Wednesday at North Seattle College. Business owners in Seattle's Chinatown International District say that foot traffic has increased 12% this year over last year, thanks in large part to World Cup security. Those business owners also report that crime, homelessness, and drug use have returned to previous conditions at 12th and Jackson. 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
2: Mostly clear skies for the rest of the weekend, with a few clouds moving back into the area by the time that we start the work week. A cool weekend will warm up just a bit, with highs on Monday climbing back up to near 70 degrees. No rain for the area until Tuesday.
0: Good morning and welcome back to America's Morning News for Monday, September 28, 2026. I'm Rich Johnson, and coming up this half hour, both sides of the political aisle talking about elections barely 5 weeks before the midterms, the warning from Bill Gates about AI, and a mass shooting in Georgia, 11 teenagers shot. We'll have the latest.
15: Microsoft co-founder Bill Gates calling for AI safeguards and monitoring, which he says is not necessarily a slowdown.
16: I'm Julie Walker. Hurricane Nolo is expected to bring flash floods and extreme surf to Hawaii's Big Island.
17: I hope I can leave. That's my hope.
16: I'm Donna Water.
18: Waymo's driverless taxis surge in popularity. I'm tech correspondent Chuck Palm.
19: Social media is in turmoil over whether to run ads for the documentary about Elon Musk. I'm entertainment reporter Kevin Carr for America's Morning News.
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0: All ahead on America's Morning News. It's 24 till. 5 weeks and a day before the midterm elections, some top Republicans say they are not happy with their chances of holding their majorities in Congress. And one retiring Republican senator is pointing his finger at President Trump.
22: In the case of Cornyn, he made a colossal mistake.
0: North Carolina's Tom Tillis on CNN on Trump's decision to back Ken Paxton, who beat longtime Texas incumbent John Cornyn in the GOP Senate primary. Now Paxton is facing an uphill battle against Democrat James Tallarico, a race Tillis says is siphoning a lot of money away from other races.
22: We would not be spending tens or hundreds of millions of dollars in Texas if Cornyn had won.
0: Tillis, who announced his retirement before the primary cycle, says he voted with Trump more than 90% of the time, as did other Republicans who've been challenged by Trump-backed primary opponents.
22: Republicans that go after other Republicans for only being in the 95th percentile, I'd like for them to go find another party because that's unsustainable.
0: But Louisiana Republican John Kennedy says Trump can still help turn around some races.
23: It would help if the president would stay focused on cost of living, and I would like to see him give a nationwide address, or let Rubio and General Kane do it, and explain why we went into Iran, why we're winning, and how we're going to get out.
0: Kennedy appeared on CBS. As for Democrats, Arizona Senator Mark Kelly shared his prediction.
24: So I think there's going to be a big turnout. I think some of these races are going to be close. And it really comes down to the fact that the American people are just struggling and Republicans and this president don't have an answer.
0: But Kelly also told ABC Democrats must furnish an answer that's more than just being anti-Trump. The co-founder of Microsoft is continuing his charge to rein in artificial intelligence. Correspondent Julie Walker reports, Bill Gates says there needs to be AI safeguards, a message that's very different from the one we hear from President Trump.
25: AI is not just a new technology, and that's why people who say, okay, past technologies throw us all this worry, and, you know, by and large, it all worked out. So maybe this time, all these warnings that we have to shape it intentionally are unnecessary. This is truly an evolutionary event.
15: Microsoft co-founder Bill Gates calling for AI safeguards and monitoring, which he says is not necessarily a slowdown.
25: There's never been a weapon as powerful as the combination of people with ill intent using the latest AI tools.
15: In an interview on NBC's Meet the Press, Gates says the most dangerous thing we face right now are people with bad intent using AI, whether it's for bioterrorism or to break into your bank account.
25: AI is certainly powerful enough to drive events that, you know, cause a billion deaths.
15: Gates says the government needs to get on board with regulation and wants to talk to President Trump, who has said an AI takeover is a hoax.
26: Super intelligence, SI. I don't call it AI anymore. I call it SI because it's a much better name. It's a much more accurate name because when you say the other, it means it's fake. Artificial means it's fake, and it's not fake. It's just, it's very strong intelligence. So I think a lot of people are doing that now. I call it SI. So we had a big talk on SI, and he likes the idea of changing the name to SI too because it's much more accurate. It's actually much more elegant, but it's much more accurate. And this country is going to do it 100%. We had a lot of talk about it.
15: Tech leaders from OpenAI to Anthropic have also been calling for guardrails.
25: It's great that there's this discussion with the industry, almost against their interest, admitting these things. The problem is that the rest of the world is either discounting this or just thinking of this as a competition.
15: I'm Julie Walker.
0: We've been hearing about a new rash of hazing incidents on college campuses. Indiana University placed fraternities Beta Theta Pi and Pi Kappa Phi on cease and desist orders following reports of misconduct and physical abuse of pledges. Louisiana State University placed two fraternities on interim suspensions while the school investigates allegations of hazing that included waterboarding. And in Madison, Wisconsin, police are investigating suspected hazing after about 30 partially clothed young men covered in food, condiments, and other liquids were found in the basement of a fraternity house near the UW campus. News Nation's Bennett Haberle has more.
1: This is a perennial problem, not just on college campuses, but in high schools and with sports teams. According to the National Hazing Prevention Network, 55% of college students involved in fraternities, sororities, or other activities have experienced some form of hazing, but only 1 in 10 label it as such. This latest incident happening at the University of Wisconsin-Madison, where earlier this week, police were acting on a tip and arrived at this scene. Authorities say inside the Alpha Epsilon Pi fraternity, they found 30 males covered in food, condiments, other liquids, the vast majority of whom police say were 18 years old. Several of them had visible injuries that police say appear to be consistent with physical assault.
4: We know that there are various ways that fraternities and sororities conduct these things. Our thing is always going to be on student safety.
1: Police say the room where they found these young men was said to be about 81 degrees, creating a hot and humid environment. Two fraternity members were arrested. Online jail records show they no longer appear to be in custody. We could not find any court records showing when they have their next court dates. Two people, again, arrested. We did make attempts to reach them. In a statement, the university said it is investigating this, and this is an unrecognized fraternity, and that any student determined to be in violation of the law, regulation, or university policy may be subject to sanctions. And those could include a written reprimand, probation, suspension, even expulsion from the university.
0: That's News Nation's Bennett Haberle. It's 17 till. Coming up, nearly a dozen victims of a mass shooting in Georgia. And what's the deal with all those hurricanes in the Pacific and none in the Atlantic? This is America's Morning News.
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7: 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Although 63% of students agreed that students are highly engaged in school, only 45% of teachers and 51% of principals surveyed agreed with the same statement. Educators disagreed on the top indicators of engagement. 72% of teachers said asking thoughtful questions was the strongest indicator of student engagement, while 54% of superintendents rate performing well on assessments as a top engagement indicator. Also, 2/3 of students said they believe that AI could help them learn faster, yet fewer than half of teachers report using AI themselves to complete tasks. 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
8: Around here, when the rain starts, your crawl space is under attack. 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

0: This is America's Morning News. I'm Rich Johnson. It's 13 minutes till. Today begins with lingering impacts from the weekend nor'easter. Rain could still fall heavy at times in parts of the mid-Atlantic and New England, even as the storms weaken. Beach conditions and coastal flooding are expected to improve gradually, but keep following those local alerts. Most of the upper Midwest will be mild with some clouds. Look for a high in the low 70s around Minneapolis, a high in the mid-70s in southern Wisconsin, sunshine in the upper 60s around Chicagoland. Now, the developing weather story today is at the Four Corners region. Rain and thunderstorms expand across the southwest today as tropical moisture moves into the area. Forecasters warn of a significant flash flood risk in parts of that region today and tomorrow, with the threat becoming more focused on New Mexico by Tuesday. If you encounter water covering a road, turn around. Despite the nor'easter doing damage to states from North Carolina to Maine over the weekend, there's really been no hurricane threats in the Atlantic so far this year. The same cannot be said for the Pacific, especially Hawaii. Correspondent Donna Warder reports on what's now the third big storm to pass by Hawaii in what's become an unprecedented hurricane season for the Aloha state.
1: Hurricane Nolo is expected to bring flash floods and extreme surf to Hawaii's Big Island at Hilo International Airport. The Southwest Airlines counter was already closed.
2: We're trying to go to Oahu and Southwest shut down, so we have to buy ticket to Hawaiian Airlines. Looks like
1: passenger Daniela Mendoza.
2: It's Hawaii, you know. This happens a lot more than you think. I hope I can leave. That's my hope, because my cats are waiting for me. But if not, then it's what it is, you know?
1: On the Big Island, Nicole and Tony Nastasi say they're crossing their fingers.
3: We haven't been here that long, so we don't really know. We're from Houston, so we're used to hurricanes, but not in Hawaii.
1: Forecasters say parts of the Big Island could get 15 to 25 inches of rain.
4: So far, it's been all water events. The rivers and the flooding is the main thing. We went down south a couple weeks ago. They just got power, and it's so torn up. I just hope they don't get the same thing again. So fingers crossed it's like.
1: Exactly. I'm Donna Water.
0: 11 people in their late teens were shot overnight at a park in Macon, Georgia, about 85 miles southeast of Atlanta. The gathering was for a birthday party that was originally supposed to take place at an Airbnb in Jones County. But the host made the group leave the premises, and everybody moved to a nearby park. All the victims were part of the party, which consisted of mostly teens from two high schools. The wounded were identified as four 18-year-old men, two 18-year-old women, and five 17-year-old boys. This according to the Bibb County Sheriff's Office. The FBI is helping in the investigation because of the large number of people involved. So far, no arrests. It was a milestone for driverless cars as Waymo broke its own record. America's Morning News tech correspondent Chuck Palm has details.
5: If you've been wondering whether the self-driving cars are actually catching on, well, here's your answer. Waymo, Google's robo-taxi service, is now giving out 500,000 paid rides every single week. Yep, you heard correct. 500,000 rides in 1 week across 15 different cities in the U.S., coast to coast. But here's the astounding part. Back in May of 2024, Waymo was doing about 50,000 rides a week. So in under 2 years, they've grown that number 10 times over, and it's doubled in just the last 12 months. Waymo's leadership says they're now aiming for 1 million rides a week by the end of this year. Whether they hit that exact number or not, one thing is clear. This isn't a Silicon Valley science experiment anymore. In cities like Phoenix, Austin, and Los Angeles, hopping into a car with nobody behind the wheel is becoming just normal. 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I'm tech correspondent Chuck Palm for America's Morning News.
0: Wild times in NFL Week 3, especially south of the equator. Tyler Loop hit a 56-yard walk-off field goal to lift the Ravens over the Cowboys by three. Backup Marcus Mariota led the Commanders to an upset over the defending Super Bowl champion Seahawks. The Patriots managed just two field goals in a huge loss to Jacksonville. The Bills survived five turnovers to handle the Chargers. Sunday's other winners, Cleveland, Pittsburgh, Indianapolis, Kansas City, Detroit, the Giants, Niners, Vikings, Broncos, and Raiders. Tonight, it's Philadelphia at Chicago. The baseball postseason begins tomorrow with four wild card games. The Phillies became the last team to make the postseason after blowing a four-game lead last week. The Mariners have fired manager Dan Wilson. Seattle failed to make the playoffs a year after winning the AL West title. It's 7 minutes till. Online rumblings about a new Elon Musk documentary. And when can you go back to your old school? We reveal all when America's Morning News returns.
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0: Welcome back to America's Morning News. I'm Rich Johnson. It's 5 minutes till. A new documentary about Elon Musk is causing a stir online. America's Morning News entertainment reporter Kevin Carr says Musk was clearly not happy with this movie.
10: At the Venice Film Festival, Alex Gibney's new documentary, Musk, received rave reviews and its distributor, Bleecker Street, fast-tracked it to an October release. However, last week, YouTube, Meta, TikTok, and Elon Musk's own social media platform X blocked its paid advertisements. Over the weekend, YouTube and Meta backtracked the decision, blaming system errors. TikTok continues to block ads due to what it considers political content. Gibney has directed multiple exposés on powerful entities, including Enron, Scientology, and WikiLeaks. His new film takes a critical approach to the world's richest person.
11: We have one person who's this chaotic and has this much power. It's completely insane.
10: The movie puts a spotlight on Musk's business conquests.
12: We started Tesla. He agreed to be the lead investor. What I learned in that process is there's no legal definition of founder.
10: His political dealings.
13: The conflicts of interest are shocking.
14: The SEC, USAID, the FAA. A lot of these agencies are the ones looking at him.
10: And his global influence through X.
15: Twitter is the place where Elon can tell his side of history.
10: Musk, who brands himself a free speech absolutist, downplayed content moderation to Don Lemon in 2024.
16: Moderation is a propaganda word for censorship.
10: He also declared how free speech should work.
16: Freedom of speech only is relevant when people you don't like say things you don't like. Otherwise, it has no meaning.
10: Still, X continues to ban the movie's paid advertising. I'm entertainment reporter Kevin Carr for America's Morning News.
0: If you're old enough, you remember that Steely Dan made a big hit out of never going back to my old school. Quite the opposite for Bono and his U2 bandmates. The group members celebrated their 50th anniversary by going back to their old high school in Dublin, Ireland. They gave a special concert for the next generation of students at the Mount Temple Comprehensive School. Here's more from Ed Donahue.
17: U2 went back to school. Paul Hewson, now known as Bono, David Evans, known as The Edge, and Adam Clayton got their band together, then known as Feedback, 50 years ago at Mount Temple Comprehensive School in Dublin. They return for a surprise class in rock and roll.
18: This is going to be our new rock and roll 45. That's 45 as in 45 revolutions per minute. And how many revolutions can we have in 2.5 minutes? 112.5.
17: Bono even got in a math question. He pointed to the science classrooms and said, "We escaped the lab. How's your experiment going for you?" Bono paid tribute to teachers and the wider community around this rock and roll high school. U2 has a new album, Carnival de Luce. I'm Ed Donahue.
0: And as we grow the reach of this new program, we welcome WFED, Federal News Network in Washington, D.C., to our family of outstanding stations from coast to coast. 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The executive producer is Jeff McKay. I'm Richard Johnson, and this is America's Morning News.
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26: Cheery, Preston. Police in the UK have 5 men in custody on terror charges after being taken into custody near a base being used by U.S. forces in the war against Iran. ABC Chief Foreign Correspondent Ian Pannell is outside RAF Fairford, southwest of London.
27: British police acting after a late-night tip Saturday from a local farmer about 3 suspicious vehicles heading towards a base. U.S. forces have been using Fairford to launch operations against Iran. Now, it's not yet clear who's behind the bomb plot, but in July, the Islamic Revolutionary Guard warning any U.K. base used to attack Iran is a, quote, legitimate target.
26: We've also just learned that the 5 men arrested are all British nationals, all from London and all in their 20s. President Trump rejecting Iran's ceasefire proposal over the weekend.
28: Trump insists, as he often does, that Iran wants to make a deal, but telling Axios it is not the deal that I want to make, adding they overplayed their hand. Trump says he expects more talks with Iran this week, but he's also leaving open the possibility that the U.S. could resume bombing.
26: ABC Chief White House Correspondent Mary Bruce. South Korea saying just now that blasts along its border have injured 3 officers and that the blasts were likely caused by North Korea. Mines. Floodwaters are receding and the cleanup is underway after the weekend nor'easter that stretched from Virginia up through Massachusetts. ABC meteorologist Leslie Lopez.
29: Massive waves pummeling beachside communities, decimating shorelines and flooding towns.
1: The storm bringing destructive winds up to 80 miles per hour in some areas, toppling trees onto homes, cars, and power lines.
26: 56-year-old man from Brooklyn killed when debris fell from a tree into a parking lot. New York prosecutors reopening the investigation into allegations of rape at a Cornell University frat house 2 years ago. 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
26: Pope Leo wrapping up his trip to France later today. ABC's Tom Sophie Burridge has been following him.
4: This morning, Pope Leo conducting a vast open-air Sunday Mass. We met a group from Miami among the 150,000 pilgrims attending, the Pope meeting survivors of sexual abuse, urging the church to heal the, quote, deep wounds inflicted within its own ranks. Tomorrow, Pope Leo heads to the northern French city of Metz on the final day of this papal trip.
26: American cattle ranchers are asking ICE to cool it. Raids on legally documented ranch hands have caused a worker shortage that's affecting the beef industry. Here's ABC's Stephen Portnoy.
5: Cattlemen's groups in Texas, Oklahoma, and Kansas are speaking out about ICE raids, writing in a joint statement that ICE operations are having a massive chilling effect on legal documented workers, warning, quote, these types of disruptions will lead to higher beef prices for consumers.
26: Another problem for Boeing 737 MAX planes, this one affecting the aircraft's ability to land.
6: The FAA is now investigating a Boeing software glitch on flight computers of some 737 MAX aircraft during landing, specifically if a plane has to perform a go-around, meaning the auto flight system could become disengaged and pilots would either have to manually make the directional changes or re-engage that system.
26: ABC's Alex Perche. Boeing says they have identified the issue and their engineers are working on a fix. I'm Sherry Preston, ABC News.
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8: Coming up in just moments, we're going to get the latest on an officer-involved shooting down in Tacoma. Plus, rescuers came to the aid of a hiker on the Pacific Crest Trail over the weekend. We'll tell you what happened, those stories and much more. But first,
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9: Good morning, Jeff. A lot to talk about. I'll say that. Not so much happy to say in terms of accidents. We do have some lingering road work until 8 a.m. eastbound I-90 is going to have 2 right lanes closed as you're coming past Highway 18 in toward North Bend. So we had some significant tie-ups this weekend. Right now, I don't have a delay for you. Also had reports that eastbound Highway 18 was closed overnight, set to reopen by 5. I've been checking for the last 20 or so minutes, and it seems to be open. I'll have a delay for you there at Issaquah Hobart Road. Some planned road work on southbound I-5 coming south of DuPont until 6:30. You seem to be up to speed both directions here, so I think that is also all wrapped up. North Saunders, I'm seeing some fog, though. I don't have a delay travel time for you just yet between Marysville and Everett. It sure looks foggy there on I-5 either direction. Everett's a little bunched up both sides there at the Boeing Freeway exit ramp. Southbound Everett to Linwood's like 16 minutes, but again, a fog of consideration. Also, we have planned roadwork Monroe until 6 on State Route 203 between Monroe and just south of Duval. That's like 11-mile stretch. Could be foggy, so careful there, too. In the Northwest News Radio Traffic Center, I'm Libby Kay.
8: And taking a look at the forecast, well, looks like we've got partly to mostly sunny skies today. Low for highs in the mid to upper 60s. Rain likely tonight. Lows in the mid 50s. Tomorrow, rain at times. Highs in the low 60s.
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8: Good morning, 506. Here's what we're following. Tacoma police shot and killed a man Sunday afternoon after responding to a reported domestic assault. assault in the 700 block of South Stevens Street. Officers were sent to the home at around 2:38 in the afternoon, and around 3:56, the shots were fired. Woman lives across the streets.
10: About 10 shots, which was quite a lot. And even though it was like inside the house, it was really loud.
8: Officers rendered aid to the suspect until the fire department arrived a short time later and pronounced him dead at the scene. The suspect was not identified. Police have said the involved officer was not injured and will be placed on administrative leave. The Office of Independent Investigations will lead the investigation. The remains of a Pierce County woman whom police say is a murder victim and are found months after her disappearance. Claire Weber of Como News has the update.
11: It's been almost 6 months since Dawn Dill was first reported missing and 4 months since her then boyfriend was charged with her murder.
12: I feel like I've been living in a horror movie. You think this doesn't happen in the real world.
11: Only now are Dill's loved ones given any sense of closure after Pierce County deputies found her remains in this wooded area of Frederickson, reportedly near the home of her boyfriend, Kendrick Bruce. Bruce was charged with Dill's murder in May. Investigators say he killed her and got rid of her body sometime in March before transferring himself money out of her accounts and sending text messages from her phone. Bruce is expected to stand trial in December after Dill's friends and family have spent months wondering where her body was and why she was killed.
8: Bruce is charged with first-degree murder in that case. Rescuers came to the aid of a hiker on the Pacific Crest Trail over the weekend after the man he said he could no longer walk and was experiencing hypothermia. Tacoma Mountain Rescue says they had to hike about 8 miles to reach the man. He had become stranded at an elevation of around 7,000 feet along the Pacific Crest Trail. This weekend's storm brought snow and high winds to the area and caused the man's tent to collapse. He was able to send an SOS message via satellite. A team of five people hiked 8 miles into the night to reach the man and eventually brought him out safely. The second of three public listening sessions as part of the search for a new Seattle police chief is 6 o'clock tonight at Seattle University. Claire Weber of Como News sat in on the first session over the weekend.
11: In South Seattle,
13: we've seen a lot of violence, gun violence, a lot of youth that we lost.
11: Many are looking for higher police staffing, faster response times, and a chief committed to improving safety.
13: Someone who pay more attention to where there's a lot of gun violence, where there's a lot of shooting happening.
11: Others hope a new head of police will strengthen community partnerships and embrace Seattle's rich diversity. Transparency and accessibility also land at the top of some people's priority lists. The city says it has at least 23 applicants for the role so far, including several internal candidates, and a decision is expected by January at the latest after taking all feedback into consideration.
8: Third and final session will be from 6 to 8 p.m. at North Seattle College on Wednesday. The flood water is receding and the cleanup is getting underway following a weekend-long nor'easter along the East Coast. Communities affected from the Carolinas to Maine.
14: In Surf City, New Jersey,
15: is that a shark?
14: A dogfish shark spotted in a resident's flooded driveway. And in East Rutherford, the strong wind gusts sending portable toilets sliding across the parking lot at MetLife Stadium. Seafoam covering the streets in Scituate, Massachusetts. A storm surge there exposing the foundation of a home, prompting fears it may collapse. The storm even washing up the remains of a shipwreck in Nantucket, believed to be from a schooner that sank in the 1800s.
8: That's ABC's Leslie Lopez reporting from the Jersey Shore. It's 5:10.
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8: In a couple of months, Washington voters will decide on the first ever state income tax, what some say is the millionaire's tax. Natalie Fahmy of Como News spoke with both campaigns.
16: Watching TV, you might spot one or both of these ads.
17: Some things work best upside down.
18: I loved teaching. I spent 33 years in education.
16: Each one is related to Initiative 645, which aims to repeal the state's so-called millionaire's tax before a single cent is collected from it. The state's millionaire tax would apply to anyone or household making more than $1 million each year. The first $1 million of income are exempt from the tax, but anything above is subject to a 9.9% state income tax. A vote no on 645 means you want the tax to stay intact. Here's what part of a no campaign ad says.
17: 645 gives millionaires and billionaires a $13 billion tax break.
16: While fewer than 1% of Washingtonians would pay into the tax, it would earn the state an estimated $3.5 billion annually, which will help keep the state budget well-funded as Washington faces budget shortfalls.
0: I mean, the bottom line is that if Initiative 645 passes, there will be $13 billion of cuts to K-12 education, to childcare, and to healthcare in this state.
7: They're saying if we repeal this in the next 5 weeks, that it will cut money that they have. That's not true. The tax isn't set to go to actually even be collected for another 2 years.
16: The tax bill itself does not specifically allocate the amount of money that would go towards K through 12 education or health care. But the first line of the bill says an act relating to investing in Washington families and businesses to fund K through 12 education, health care, and higher education. A vote yes on Initiative 645 means you want to repeal the income tax before any money is collected from it in 2029. But the yes campaign's first ad takes aim at a different part of the law.
28: Washington State made us a promise. Give us your career and your pension will be safe from taxes. This year, Olympia broke that promise.
16: The new state law does not explicitly tax pensions, but it does remove exemptions that state pensions have had for decades.
7: Why would you do that? Why would no teacher or firefighter makes $1 million? That's the point. Their intent, they've set the whole chess game up with the intention of expanding it to tax the income of every Washingtonian.
0: So 99% of us are not going to pay this tax. And the fact is that voters are always going to have the final say on any efforts to lower that threshold.
19: The election is on November 3rd, and ballots will be mailed out in a little more than 2 weeks on October 16th.
8: Now, two other issues are also on the November ballot.
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20: This is a Bloomberg Money Minute. Polymarket is letting traders bet on whether some of America's biggest banks will fail, and regulators in Washington are said to be taking notice. Wagers involving Wells Fargo, JP Morgan, and Bank of America have drawn scrutiny from the FDIC, which is concerned the contracts could grow in volume and eventually contribute to a bank run. No comment from the FDIC. Turning to trading, months of stop-start negotiations have yet to solve the Iran conflict that has disrupted oil flows in the Middle East. Stock futures are under pressure this morning. And Coca-Cola is looking to a familiar face to lead its business in North America. Rob Gehring has returned to the beverage giant after most recently serving as the CEO for the Americas for Monster Energy. He began his career in sales and marketing at Coca-Cola back in 1992. Coca-Cola has continued to gain traction among shoppers with a widening portfolio of beverages, including sugar-free soda, sports drinks, and water. Courtney Donahoe, Bloomberg Radio.
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8: Well, let's get the latest on the roadways on this Monday morning. Here's Libby Kane.
21: Thanks, Jeff. Yeah, we're back here. Central Sounder certainly filling in more so. I've noticed northbound I-5 as you're getting up toward Kent Des Moines Road, Valley Freeway northbound up toward I-405 as well. Travel time's not really alarming me so much. If you see anything you want to share safely, you're certainly welcome. 206-421-1000. But definitely out here. I don't think we have road work on southbound I-5 coming south of DuPont, so I'm not concerned with any issue for you there. And you seem to be building well northbound up over the Nisqually Bridge. Road work, though, planned until 8. Eastbound I-90 with two right lanes closed as you're getting past Snoqualmie Highway 18 toward North Bend. Right now, there are no delays that I have noticed. I-5 in towards Seattle, either direction so far, still so good. Keep in mind, though, we've got some fog, so if your travel's taking you up in toward the North Sound, you're starting out here, you've got to be careful along I-5 both directions, especially between Marysville and heading down through Everett. Highway 2, for sure, say around 522, especially between, we'll say, the Snohomish River Bridge and the Monroe area. We've got some issues for ferries this morning. Seattle Bainbridge route has vessel maintenance. They tied up the number one vessel. You're following the number two schedule. Fauntleroy Vashon, a crew shortage. So this cancels the 540 from Vashon and the 610 from Fauntleroy. In the Northwest News Radio Traffic Center, I'm Libby Kay.
8: 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And now check the forecast. Well, let's get the latest from Shannon O'Donnell.
22: We are talking about a pretty decent-looking day. Partly sunny skies, temperatures back into the 60s. After a chilly start in the 30s in the South Sound, it will be a beautiful day in Olympia and Shelton. But there is a disturbance on deck. It will increase our cloud cover as we head.

0: halftime deficit to beat the Rams 30-26. LA's Matthew Stafford threw for nearly 400 yards and two touchdowns, but also was intercepted twice. One was returned for a TD.
1: Negative plays, you know, missed throws by me, penalties, whatever it was. Just got to clean those things up. Got to play more efficient. If we do that, like where we'll be at.
0: Among the other Week 3 highlights, in a game that was played in Rio, the Ravens got a 56-yard field goal from Tyler Loop as time expired to beat the Cowboys. There were five teams, the Bills, Chiefs, Raiders, 49ers, and Vikings, who won yesterday to improve to 3-0. Two teams trying to get to 3-0, the Seahawks and Bengals lost. Seattle was upset by the Commanders. The Bengals lost in Pittsburgh. Week 3 wraps up tonight with the Eagles, who will try to get to 3-0, playing at the Bears in the Monday night game. And baseball's regular season ended with the Phillies grabbing the last available playoff spot. The wild card playoff series begin tomorrow. I'm Matt McCoy.
2: And the Washington Huskies out of the college football rankings. The Huskies fell 27-24 at home to Minnesota to drop to 3-1 on the season and are out of the top 25 coaches poll.
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2: 521. As Hawaii cleans up from Hurricane Nolo, Hurricane Polo is now bearing down on Mexico's Baja California. The storm is expected to drench the U.S. Southwest later this week.
15: This is a level 3 out of 4 risk. Arizona, parts of Utah, southwestern Colorado, and New Mexico. 2-inch-per-hour rainfall rates possible by later on today, and this can continue through the middle part of the week as well. So that is a major flash flood risk in that area. It could be totals topping a half a foot.
2: That's ABC meteorologist Jeff Smith. Meanwhile, Walmart expanding digital labels on shelves, but says it's not using personal information to set prices.
16: Digital price labels let stores change prices instantly from a central computer. Walmart says customers that are browsing that item will not be profiled. CEO John Furner says shoppers' income, purchase history, or willingness to pay won't affect the price. Neither will the time of day they're shopping. Last month, the Federal Trade Commission said that it's putting companies on notice that the practice of personalizing pricing could violate consumer protection law.

0: was. Wayne Cabot, ABC News.
1: President Trump met with a leader in the AI industry and pushed him to move quicker, despite growing warnings about AI's potential dangers.
2: President Trump last night met privately with Anthropic CEO Dario Amodei, saying this before their dinner.
3: I'm for let's go and let's win. You know, we're about a year, maybe a year and a half up on China.
2: But Amodei has pushed for an industry-wide AI development slowdown. Axios reports OpenAI and Anthropic are now investigating tens of thousands of incidents in recent months where rogue AI agents bypassed security guardrails, including targeting U.S. government websites.
1: That's ABC's Allison Kosick. And the White House is accused of using taxpayer money to run a political ad from President Trump's last campaign. Here's ABC's Stephen Portnoy.
4: The Democratic-leaning veterans group Vote Vets now pledging to spend $60 million to defeat Republican candidates this fall. And with 5 weeks to go until the midterms, the Trump administration is ramping up spending to sell Americans on the president himself, paid for by taxpayers, running this weekend during college and NFL football games. This ad was a Trump campaign video 3 years ago. The White House says these are PSAs aimed at reminding Americans to love their country.
1: It's ABC's Stephen Portnoy.
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6: Thanks, Jeff. Still accident-free go here, as far as I understand. Definitely out here, though, I don't have delayed travel times for you. Climbing up somewhat. It looks like northbound side of Valley Freeway, Auburn up to Renton, under 20 minutes. Same story, I-5 between Federal Way and SeaTac, under 20 minutes. Maybe building somewhat here on southbound 405 at the I-5 interchange. I'll look at that a little bit more, but all around it seems pretty standard. 405 northbound, Renton up to Bellevue, 16 minutes. Some speed indicators of delays coming down toward Lake Washington Boulevard, so I'll watch out there too. But again, if you want to share anything safely, you can at 206-421-1000. Lake Bridge travelers, you're okay right now. Both sides, it looks good. Southbound I-5, no express lanes still, but no delay just yet. You've got some fog though for north sounders if you're heading that direction. Certainly needing some care. Routine areas, say Route 522 from the Snohomish River Bridge up into Ward Monroe. Highway 2, yes, some pockets on SR9, but really along I-5 coming out of Marysville and down into where the Everett stretch. Got to be extra careful. In the Northwest News Radio Traffic Center, I'm Libby K.
1: And a check of the forecast. Well, it looks like we've got some clear skies to mostly sunny this afternoon. Look for highs in the mid to upper 60s. Rain likely tonight. Lows in the mid 50s. Rain at times again tomorrow. Highs in the low 60s. Mostly sunny on Wednesday. And sunshine through the remainder of the work week. 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
7: From ABC News Tech Trends. OpenAI says it's now paused training for some of its most powerful models following a string of incidents where the technology broke free of its testing environment, gained access to the internet, and in some cases hacked into separate companies. The company says this happened most recently last week when it revealed some of its unreleased models attempted unsuccessfully to hack into the Department of Education's website. Apple is now on the hook for $5.7 billion in damages after the company lost a case over the vibration motors it uses in its smartwatches and iPhones. Tacton, a company that makes haptic motors like this, had argued Apple improperly used the technology it developed, reverse engineering that technology from certain gaming headsets. Apple says it will appeal the case. And an appeals court has denied an attempt by Anthropic to get its supply chain risk designation dropped. That company says it's considering all options. With Tech Trends, I'm Mike Dabowski, ABC News.
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15: ABC News, I'm Sherry Preston. Several people under arrest in Great Britain right now after being caught near an airbase outside London. ABC's Karen Waugh says it's used by the U.S. to fly missions against Iran.
16: Officers soon arrested five men on suspicion of terrorism and explosive offenses. Bomb disposal robots spent hours examining the three vans. 85 nearby homes were evacuated. Police overnight not yet saying whether they found explosives. Images obtained by British news outlets appear to show shirtless suspects handcuffed, sitting in the road.
15: All of the suspects identified as British nationals. President Trump over the weekend rejecting Iran's latest proposal to reopen the Strait of Hormuz. South Korea says blasts along its border with the North were likely caused by North Korean landmines. Three people were hurt. Prosecutors in upstate New York reopening an investigation into allegations of rape at a Cornell University frat house 2 years ago. Sherry Preston, ABC News.
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1: Well, good morning. I'm Jeff Pogelay in for Eric Heitz. Here's what we're following. An independent investigation underway after Tacoma police shot and killed a man
17: while responding to a reported domestic assault Sunday afternoon. Plus, the remains of a Pierce County woman who disappeared months ago have now been found as a suspect faces a first-degree murder charge in her death. And a hiker is safe after a mountain rescue team trekked 8 miles into the night to reach him on the Pacific Crest Trail during this weekend's storms. Now to some stories you haven't heard yet this hour. Squim police say they've arrested a 30-year-old man who allegedly caused an explosion by throwing an object into an open apartment window. The incident happened last Sunday, September 20th, in the 100 block of West Cedar Street. The blast caused substantial injuries to one of the people inside the apartment. Two others were not hurt. The Bureau of Alcohol, Tobacco, and Firearms is among those aiding the investigation. A Snohomish County property owner was fined for having a dam that is considered a safety hazard. Jackie Kent of Como News reports.
18: While the rain won't let up near Sultan, the Department of Ecology worries this dam being used as a private pond won't last through the next big storm.
19: We're still trying to work with the owner to make sure that there's some sort of plan in place.
18: One neighbor claims there's been little work to fix the dam off 132nd Street and Sultan Basin Road. Ecology says the damage could reach other homes, roads, and a nearby RV park.
19: Worst case scenario, you know, you're looking at those homes being flooded with 2 to 3 feet of water downstream.
18: Ecology issued a $20,000 fine to the property owner, it says, for repeatedly failing to complete required repairs.
17: The owner has 30 days to appeal that fine. Ridership on Washington State ferries during the summer hit the highest level since 2019, pre-pandemic. The State Department of Transportation says there were more than 7 million passengers, which is 130,000 more than last year. World Cup, drew more people to the Seattle area, which increased ridership. On-time performance was nearly 80%, which is an 8% increase from 2024. State Ferries is also working to limit cancellations tied to vessel repairs while it awaits new ferry boats. It's 534.
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20: Thanks, Jeff. I was talking last check about I-405. Northbound side, Renton up to Bellevue is up to about 17 minutes. Southbound travel time is about 14 minutes. I'm looking here, though, as you're getting down towards Lake Washington Boulevard and wondering if there is some road work here, maybe down to a single lane. Keep me posted if you can safely. 206-421-1000. That seems to be a little slower. So as we build, even though southbound's later, we definitely could see some jam up. So I'll keep my eyes on that spot. 167 northbound is certainly building up toward I-405. Heaviest at the 405 interchange. You're under 20 minutes, though, Auburn to Renton. Still around the 20-minute mark on I-5 between Federal Way and SeaTac. Eastbound Highway 18, good right now. Getting up Tiger Mountain, it was closed overnight. I think you're clear here as I'm looking at Issaquah-Hobart Road. But you still have that ongoing landscaping work, with only the left lane getting by at mile point 26. I-90 travelers, you've got this weekend work that continues till 8 o'clock this morning. This is eastbound between Highway 18 and North Bend. It's only going to have one left lane, I believe, getting by. In the Northwest News Radio Traffic Center, I'm Libby Kay.
17: And a check of the forecast, partly to mostly sunny skies this afternoon. Look for highs in the mid to upper 60s. Rain likely tonight, lows in the mid 50s. Rain at times tomorrow. Look for highs again in the low 60s. 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Buckle up, Mass Transit fans. You're getting a new light rail station this week, and it's opening 5 years ahead of schedule. The new Pinehurst Light Rail Station will start welcoming passengers at 7 a.m. Wednesday morning in North Seattle. This latest stop will connect riders near Northeast 130th Street to the 1 and 2 train lines. Sound Transit originally expected the station to open in 2031, but it accelerated the timeline. Seattle Times reports it is the last new train station expected to open for light rail until the 2030s. The Seattle Center monorail station is getting a major upgrade. It'll be brought up to date for the Americans with Disabilities Act that includes a ramp to Thomas Street, a rebuilt platform with smaller gaps between the train and the platform, updated signs, and wider sliding doors. Other changes include improved ticketing, automated passenger gates, and the replacement of older items. Last year, it had 2.2 million passengers, runs between Seattle and Westlake Center. ridership on Washington State ferries. Well, we had that story here already. Let's get to this one. Leaders and businesses, business owners in Seattle's Central Chinatown International District say public safety must be addressed to help regain the footing in the community. Tyler Cunnington of Como News spoke with many of them at this weekend's night market.
0: The night market in the Chinatown International District bringing in strong crowds thanks to over 100 vendors, food trucks, and cultural performances.
21: They're seeing a version of the CID that's safe, that's vibrant, and they're spending money.
0: But even as the CID's business improvement area reports that foot traffic is up 12% this year compared to 2025, business owners say year-round consistency is still lacking. Some tell Como News they feel it's due to less spending money in this economy. Some say public safety concerns have to be taken care of in order to facilitate business. Others say it's both.
22: The business improvement area director says she'd like to see the city have a translation feature for the city's Find It, Fix It app so those within the district can aptly use it, dealing with some language barriers in certain neighborhoods.
17: That's Como's Tyler Cunnington reporting. Well, you could be paying more to heat your home over the next 3 years if a proposed rate increase goes through. Puget Sound Energy is asking the State Utilities and Transportation Commission to hike electric rates 29% and gas rates 20% beginning next year. State Attorney General Nick Brown calls the proposed hikes excessive, but PSC says they need the increase to meet growing demand and hit clean energy goals. Residents can sound off on the proposed rate increase tomorrow at 6 p.m. at the UTC hearing room in Lacey. There's also a virtual hearing coming up on October the 7th. Despite a court order, the Trump administration once again shut out a member of the press from covering the president. ABC News Chief White House Correspondent Mary Bruce has the latest.
23: Over the weekend, CNN was again shut out, prevented from traveling with the president on Air Force One and being a part of the pool, that team of networks that cover the president's every move. The president continuing to ramp up his attacks, even floating the possibility of getting rid of the briefing room entirely.
17: That's ABC's Mary Bruce. Now, with a first-of-its-kind midterm convention in the rearview mirror, Republicans are back to the business of trying to hold the reins of Congress. ABC's Jim Ryan is in Texas, a state the GOP considers crucial in keeping control of the U.S. Senate.
24: Democrat James Tallarico and Republican Ken Paxton are still polling within the margin of error. And the GOP is expected to spend up to $200 million between now and November 3rd. Paxton's strategy
25: is trying to reach those voters who, if they do come out to vote, are going to vote Republican.
24: But if they stay home, says St. Edward's University political science professor Brian Smith,
25: that's a vote for the Democrats.
24: The Texas Tribune says the Tallarico campaign has out-fundraised the Paxton camp, but has still been outspent by the GOP candidate. Jim Ryan, ABC News in Dallas, Fort Worth.
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17: 5:40 on a Monday morning. I'm Jeff Pogela. Five people were arrested in England on Sunday, close to an RMF Fairfield, an airbase hosting U.S. troops. Former FBI special agent in charge, Rich Frankel, joined Brian Calvert earlier today with the latest.
26: We're getting bits and pieces, both from press people out in the UK, a little bit from the US, and even the President of the United States has commented. His comment was that we were following these people and that we knew about them and that it was taken down by our partners, meaning the British, and they did a great job. But we're not finding out how they got onto this group and what was the reason they actually took it down at that time. There could be a lot of different reasons for it. All of them could be good reasons why they took it down. The question is, why was it taken down at that spot and not let it go a little bit further? Or why didn't they take it down earlier and try to wrap up other people who might have been putting things together?
11: So this group had explosives on them, or they had planned to use explosives?
26: We're not getting all the information yet. It appeared that they did have explosives on them in the van as they were driving. When they were arrested, they were actually disrobed, at least down to their waist. Wanted to make sure that they did not have suicide packs on. So it appeared that they were not wearing explosives at the time, but that they did have explosives in the van and that they were close to this base, you know, this Air Force base that is used by the United States of America to attack Iran on certain missions.
11: Former FBI Special Agent in Charge Rich Frankel joining us this morning on Northwest News Radio. Rich, I would imagine we would have heard by now, but are you privy to any connections to Iran or any other country we might be currently having a beef with?
26: So no one has specifically said that, but you're right on point on that. Is most commentators, and what we're hearing, and again, this is unconfirmed, and it's kind of like what we call chatter, but that it's a belief that it is connected to Iran for a couple of reasons. One, of course, is that that base does have bombers that are specifically targeting Iran on certain of their missions. In fact, that's the only thing that they're allowed to do. Also, the UK has been targeted by Iran on certain smaller attacks, just like we have had here in the United States. And it is believed because that they, you know, that we're all working together as allies. And the final part of that is Iran has said that any base that utilizes any type of weaponry, aircraft, soldiers, anything along that line is a valid target of Iran and that they will attack if they have the opportunity.
11: Rich, before I let you go, is there any information this morning? We understand that they may have been after American forces. Was this attack in any way directed toward British forces?
26: It's not believed to have been against British forces, but you don't know. And again, the only reason I'm saying that is because it is a UK base, even though the US utilizes it. It is in the UK, and that could always be a secondary target. In other words, get as many U.S. soldiers, U.S. airmen as possible. But if you're able to kill British soldiers and airmen, well, hey, that's a bonus as far as what, these terrorists would think.
17: That's former FBI Special Agent in Charge Rich Frankel joining us here on Northwest News Radio.
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2: This is a Bloomberg Money Minute. Polymarket is letting traders bet on whether some of America's biggest banks will fail, and regulators in Washington are said to be taking notice. Wagers involving Wells Fargo, JP Morgan, and Bank of America have drawn scrutiny from the FDIC, which is concerned the contracts could grow in volume and eventually contribute to a bank run. No comment from the FDIC. Turning to trading, months of stop-start negotiations have yet to solve the Iran conflict that has disrupted oil flows in the Middle East. Stock futures are under pressure this morning. And Coca-Cola is looking to a familiar face to lead its business in North America. Rob Gehring has returned to the beverage giant after most recently serving as the CEO for the Americas for Monster Energy. He began his career in sales and marketing at Coca-Cola back in 1992. Coca-Cola has continued to gain traction among shoppers with a widening portfolio of beverages, including sugar-free soda, sports drinks, and water. Courtney Donahoe, Bloomberg Radio.
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20: Thank you, Jack. Got to be careful for North Sounders through the fog. We're out here, too. I-5 between Marysville and Everett. Southbound, 12 minutes. Northbound, maybe 10, 11. But again, you're driving through some dense fog. Check your travel time. If you're coming out of Lake Stevens, getting over toward I-5 in Everett, it's getting pretty jammed up. But trying to get just onto the trestle by way of State Route 204. That's 20 minutes. A couple minutes less. It looks like trying to get by way of 20th Street Southeast, but the trestle itself is building up. So again, a better part of 20 minutes here, and you're driving through some fog. Everett down to Seattle is about 35 minutes coming south on I-5, maybe 15, 16 of that between Everett and Linwood. You are bunched up at Bowen Freeway's exit ramp. Southbound side of 405, okay. Linwood down to Bellevue. A little slow southbound as you're getting down into Lake Washington Boulevard area. Northbound's really getting full, trying to get up toward SR-169's interchange. Seems pretty standard. It looks as though I-5 northbound bunched up toward I-405. It's still about 20 minutes, Federal Way to see Tech. You are jammed up toward Kent Des Moines Road as well. I don't see any major issue just yet in the south sound, but northbound I-5 is starting to get a little jammier toward the Nisqually Bridge. Keep me posted. You find something here or anywhere safely. Course 206-421-1000 in the Northwest News Radio Traffic Center. I'm Libby Kay.
17: And the forecast, let's get the latest from Shannon O'Donnell.
3: The sun is still going to shine today, but it will fade out as we head into the afternoon. After starting out in the 30s in many pockets of the South Sound, a testament to the fact that it has definitely fallen out. It's getting chilly in the mornings. We will see increasing clouds throughout the day. Still a partly to mostly sunny day today, but overnight tonight, the rain returns and we'll see scattered showers on Tuesday. In the Como 4 Weather Center, I'm meteorologist Shannon O'Donnell.
17: 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Time now for a check of sports, and the Mariners ramped up the season with a 7-3 win over the Angels. Randy Arozarena drove in two runs for the Mariners, who earned the split of the four games set after the win. Mariners also announced manager Dan Wilson will not be returning for next season. And the Washington Huskies are out of the college football rankings, at least top 25 anyway. Huskies fell 27-24 at home to Minnesota to drop to 3-1 on the season and are out of the top 25 coaches poll. Now here's Matt McCoy with more in sports.
4: There were some thrillers in the NFL, including the Sunday night game with the Broncos rallying from a 16-0 halftime deficit to beat the Rams 30-26. LA's Matthew Stafford threw for nearly 400 yards and two touchdowns, but also was intercepted twice. One was returned for a TD.
6: Negative plays, you know, missed throws by me, penalties, whatever it was. Just got to clean those things up. Got to play more efficient. If we do that, like where we'll be at.
4: Among the other Week 3 highlights, in a game that was played in Rio, the Ravens got a 56-yard field goal from Tyler Loop as time expired to beat the Cowboys. There were five teams, the Bills, Chiefs, Raiders, 49ers, and Vikings, who won yesterday to improve to 3-0. Two teams trying to get to 3-0, the Seahawks and Bengals lost. Seattle was upset by the Commanders. The Bengals lost in Pittsburgh. Week 3 wraps up tonight with the Eagles, who will try to get to 3-0, playing at the Bears in the Monday night game. And baseball's regular season ended with the Phillies grabbing the last available playoff spot. The wildcard playoff series begin tomorrow. I'm Matt McCoy.
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17: 551. The president says he is seriously considering banning exports of U.S. diesel to boost the supply here at home.
29: Each day, the U.S. produces more than 5 million barrels of distillate fuels, mostly diesel and heating oil, sending about 1.6 million barrels abroad, says the U.S. Energy Department. Trump says a ban might help Americans filling their tanks. He says the high prices aren't caused by the Strait of Hormuz.
0: The big problem is the refineries in Russia are being blown up. This isn't really a Middle Eastern problem. This is more of a Russia problem.
29: And he says he wants Ukraine to cool it.
0: I spoke to President Zelensky. I said, you got to take it easy on the refineries.
1: What
0: as
1: did
0: much.
1: He say?
0: He said, well, we'll probably do that.
29: Wayne Cabot, ABC News.
17: A New York prosecutor reopening the investigation into allegations that a Cornell University student was gang raped at a fraternity house comes after a former student identified as Jane Doe sued Cornell, the Chi Phi fraternity, and seven of its members, claiming that they pressured her to take drugs and assaulted her in 2024.
13: Jane Doe's attorney claims police had the chat in 2024 and failed to follow up. The DA says Jane Doe's original statement to police did not include the allegations that she was drugged and did not consent. But the DA acknowledges neither his office nor police ever interviewed the men. Two of the seven men have publicly denied the allegations. An attorney for one says what Jane Doe describes did not happen.
17: And Detroit Tigers pitcher Justin Verlander pitched the last game of his storied career over the weekend, and he wasn't alone on the mound.
13: At the age of 43, the 10-time All-Star and 2-time World Series champion buttoned up his 21-year career with a thrilling 4-3 walk-off win against the Pittsburgh Pirates Saturday. But little did he know that his teammates had a surprise in store for his dreams that night.
14: The way it went, with Genevieve running out, I had no clue.
13: He later admitted that his daughter had never seen him cry like that and that he had to assure her they were tears of happiness.
17: That's ABC's Hannah Batum reporting. Time now for the Almanac, sponsored by Renewal by Anderson, Western Washington Windows and Doors for every home.
11: I'm Brian Chalford with the Almanac. A look at what happened on this day in history. It was this day in 1955, NBC broadcast the World Series in color for the first time. This date in 1972, the Temptations released Papa Was a Rolling Stone. It was this date in 1974, Canadian singer Andy Kim went to number one on the U.S. singles chart with Rock Me Gently. In 1991, the album Rope in the Wind by Garth Brooks became the first country album to debut as number one on Billboard's pop music charts. In 2008, SpaceX launches Falcon 1 into orbit. In 2015, NASA announced they have strong evidence to believe there's flowing salt water on Mars. In 2019, Elon Musk reveals his SpaceX Starship. And it was this day at the box office on September 28th, 2021. The last James Bond film to star Daniel Craig, No Time to Die, premiered after an 18-month delay due to the pandemic. That's today's Almanac on Northwest News Radio.
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20: Careful this morning with dense fog pockets in the North Sound. We are certainly out here, southbound side of I-5 from Everett down to Seattle. So already up to about 40 minutes, getting some sluggish pockets, even coming down now out of Shoreline with no express lanes you're filling in. Under 20 minutes here, that still is your fastest route sticking to I-5. Full, though, for Highway 2 travelers trying to get across the trestle and over to I-5 in Everett out of Lake Stevens. You're already about 20 minutes. And again, that's foggy. 405 okay, though, coming from Linwood down pushing beyond State Route 522. The span between the Valley Freeway and I-90's heaviest, northbound more so. You're about 20 minutes. Renton up to Bellevue. Southbound, though, a little sluggish coming down toward 44th Street. I thought I might have saw some road work through there earlier. We do have planned road work on eastbound side of I-90 until 8 with two right lanes closed. That's only one left lane open between Highway 18 and North Bend. So do anticipate as we really get going here that we'll see some more delay. South Sounders, Central Sounders, a lot of volume. Northbound side of I-5 is getting pretty sluggish coming up between Lacey and DuPont, about 25 minutes. Eastbound State Route 512 is getting delayed coming around the South Hill Mall curve. In the Northwest News Radio Traffic Center, I'm Libby Kay.
17: And the forecast looks like we're going to be having partly to mostly sunny skies today. Highs in the mid to upper 60s. Rain likely tonight. Lows in the mid 50s. Rain at times tomorrow for your Tuesday. Highs in the low 60s. And it looks like we've got mostly sunny skies for the remainder of the week. Temperatures going to be hovering in the mid to low 60s over the next several days. 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
23: Sherry, Preston, SpaceX has launched its enormous Starship toward orbit for the first time.
24: 4, 3, 2, 1.
23: The company aiming for 6 full laps around Earth to prove its readiness for NASA's Artemis Moon program. Several men are under arrest and in detention in Britain, suspected of plotting a terror attack at a Royal Air Force base near London, from which U.S. strikes against Iran are carried out. ABC's Ian Pannell is outside the base, southwest of London.
25: 5 men arrested under suspicion of preparing acts of terrorism. The bomb squad deploying a robot to search 3 white vans parked nearby. President Trump suggesting this was the result of an ongoing joint operation, saying the men were under surveillance for a long time. But there are clear inconsistencies here between what the police are saying and President Trump. Was this an intelligence-led operation or not.
23: All of those under arrest are from London and in their 20s. Despite a court order, the Trump administration once again is banning a member from the press from covering the president, ABC's Mary Bruce.
2: Over the weekend, CNN was again shut out, prevented from traveling with the president on Air Force One and being a part of the pool, that team of networks that cover the president's every move. The president continuing to ramp up his attacks, even floating the possibility of getting rid of the briefing room entirely.
23: New York investigators are reopening an investigation into an alleged frat house rape that took place at Cornell University 2 years ago.
3: Back in 2024, this then 20-year-old student here at Cornell University alleged she was drugged and gang raped at a fraternity house at this Ivy League campus. There were expulsions and suspensions, but now, 2 years later, prosecutors are reopening the case to see if criminal charges are warranted.
23: ABC's Aaron Katursky. Cleanup continuing on the East Coast following that nor'easter that brought strong winds and a lot of rain. 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
23: On the Big Island of Hawaii, they're still dealing with the after effects of Hurricane Nolo.
10: National Guard troops already rescuing some residents. And while the Big Island avoided a direct hit, Nolo churned off the coast for 36 hours. And the threat from that much rain remains, especially after Hurricane Lala destroyed parts of the island just 6 weeks ago.
23: That's ABC's Jacqueline Lee in Hawaii. Another storm, Hurricane Polo, is just off Mexico's Baja Peninsula. Walmart is expanding digital labels on its store shelves, but after a big outcry from shoppers, the company says it will not use personal information to set prices. At least that's what they're saying.
29: Digital price labels let stores change prices instantly from a central computer. Walmart says customers that are browsing that item will not be profiled. CEO John Furner says shoppers' income, purchase history, or willingness to pay won't affect the price. Neither will the time of day they're shopping. Last month, the Federal Trade Commission said that it's putting companies on notice that the practice of personalizing pricing could violate consumer protection laws. Wayne Cabot, ABC News.
23: At least 8,000 Ebola cases in the Congo now, the country running out of health workers to contain the deadly disease. Two new giant pandas have arrived at the zoo in Atlanta days after Chinese President Xi Jinping announced the pair would be coming to the U.S. Ping Ping is the male, Fu Shuang is the female. They arrived at Hartsfield-Jackson Atlanta International Airport Sunday morning.
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24: A man shot and killed by police after a reported domestic assault.
26: And what led to an emergency rescue along the Pacific Crest Trail. We'll have details of these stories and others on the way. But first, it's 6:04.
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26: That means it's time to say good morning to our friend Libby Kay.
30: Hi, Brian. Good morning to you. We got a busy start. We're back and we're full. We've got a crash, brand new one, in fact. Valley Freeway northbound, just north of Highway 18. Looks to me like we're looking at the left center lane. That's blocked. Night quiet jam back toward Highway 18, but those ramps are going to see some delay. Already about 20 minutes, Auburn up to Renton. And if you're already past that crash scene, you're going to see some building up toward I-405. If you're thinking I-5 instead, yeah, it's okay. It's definitely full already between Federal Way and SeaTac for northbound travelers up to 20 minutes. We're good, though, on I-5 either direction in towards Seattle. Southbound is already getting a little bunched up in pockets, though, with no express lanes. But North Sounders, you're struggling through some fog. I have reports of a southbound I-5 crash before Boeing Freeway. Everett down to Linwood is 20 minutes. It's pretty inchy coming south of 41st and trying to get beyond Boeing Freeway. I just haven't seen that crash. I do see the dense fog. So requiring a lot of care and extra travel time. Sorry, about 40 minutes from Everett down to Seattle. The fog continues up in toward the Marysville area and across the highway to Trestle for folks heading west out of Lake City. achievements, you're going to need a lot of extra care and travel time, I'd imagine, too. Eastbound State Route 522, your ramp to southbound I-405 may be entirely blocked here with a crash. It's more so, though, coming out of Bothell. We're going to be impacted. In the Northwest News Radio Traffic Center, I'm Libby Kay.
0: 47 degrees this Monday morning in Seattle. From the National Weather Service today, partly to mostly sunny, high in the mid to upper 60s. Tonight, rain likely, low in the mid 50s. Right now, it's 43 degrees in Bremerton, 42 in Olympia, and 44 in Puyallup. It's 6:06.
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11: Lindsay Cohen sitting in for Denise this morning. Good morning to you on this Monday. It's the 28th of September. Among our top stories, Tacoma police shot and killed a man after a reported domestic assault. Officers were sent to a home in the 700 block of South Stevens Street just after 2:30 Sunday afternoon. The first shots fired were reported just before 4. Police officers delivered first aid to the suspect until fire department personnel arrived. That's when the suspect was pronounced dead. This neighbor says the family was always friendly.
12: We've talked to them a few times, like they helped my brother. My brother has a Tesla and he was asking questions and they've been really nice towards us.
11: The dead suspect has not been identified. The officer who fired the shots was not injured and is currently on administrative leave. The Office of Independent Investigations will lead the inquiry into the shooting.
0: We have more details on the recovery of a woman's body in rural Pierce County last week. 36-year-old Dawndill Pickett was reported missing in early April after police found her body in a wooded area in Frederickson. Her former boyfriend, Kendrick Bruce, is charged with first-degree murder in her death. Now her longtime partner, Bryant Smith, says he's determined to have Dill remembered for the generous woman she was, not by the way her life ended.
13: Not have these last details be the lasting memory of her. She lived far too big of a life for this final chapter to be what everyone remembers.
0: Investigators said Bruce transferred money from Dill's financial accounts to himself.
11: Two additional public listening sessions are scheduled as the search for the new chief of police in Seattle continues. Claire Weber of Como News spoke with people who attended the first session on Saturday.
14: Dozens of South Seattle residents put pen to paper when asked what they're looking for in the city's next police chief.
15: Someone who pay more attention to where there's a lot of gun violence, where there's a lot of shooting happening.
14: Others hope a new head of police will strengthen community partnerships and embrace Seattle. Seattle's rich diversity, transparency, and accessibility also land at the top of some people's priority lists.
17: Tom Barnes was very communicative, and when we had issues, we could go to him for certain things. So I saw that side of him. I would like to see that in the next chief.
14: The city says it has at least 23 applicants for the role so far, including several internal candidates.
11: The next session, 6 o'clock this evening at Seattle University. The third and final session will be from 6 till 8 p.m. Wednesday at North Seattle College.
0: This weekend's storm brought an emergency rescue along the Pacific Crest Trail in Lewis County. Tacoma Mountain Rescue says they got an SOS message via satellite from a hiker there. He was stranded at roughly 7,000 feet and could no longer walk. Crews hiked nearly 8 miles into the night to reach the man. They set up a new shelter to help stabilize him before eventually bringing him out safely. This weekend's storm brought snow and high winds of nearly 60 miles an hour to the area.
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0: A 6-3 ruling from the Supreme Court has given the Trump administration approval to use a federal database to verify voters ahead of the November election.
11: ABC's Peter Haralambos joined us earlier this morning. Peter, tell us more about the decision and the power that it hands to the president.
20: And good morning. This is a rare win for the president on the issue of election integrity ahead of the midterms. In a 6-3 ruling, the Supreme Court is basically giving the president the green light to use this 40-year-old immigration database. It's known as the Systematic Alien Verification for Entitlement System to screen voters ahead of the midterms. The Trump administration essentially retrofitted this database last year using Social Security data to basically be able to screen millions of voter records for non-citizens. citizens. That was put to a stop by a district court judge after voting groups raised concerns that that violated privacy laws and that it was rife with errors. Now the Supreme Court is stepping in and saying that the Trump administration is able to use that database, though a different federal law, the National Voter Registration Act, limits its use. Because of that law, states are not allowed to do voter purges within 90 days of an election. That being said, they can use this database for kind of individual searches. So they can't run their entire voter roll through this system, but on a case-by-case basis, they can use it to verify if a voter is a citizen.
11: Yeah, I'm trying to wrap my mind around what this means in time for the November midterms, and it doesn't sound like it does a whole lot, does it, Peter?
20: The Supreme Court acknowledged that the impact of this is very much limited. Even the three liberals who dissented from the majority acknowledged that because of that pre-existing law, the National Voter Registration Act, the impact is limited. That being said, this is a rare green light for the Trump administration, and it basically, you know, allows the Department of Homeland Security to increase its role helping individual states with this. I will note, though, the issues with consistency. We have seen in some localities issues where there are false hits as high as 80%. So this system is untested. It's unclear how effective it will be. And even if they try to roll it out, it remains to be seen if it's going to be disruptive to individual voters.
11: We're joined this morning by ABC's Peter Haralambos. Peter, there was another SCOTUS ruling on Friday that talked about redistricting. I mean, several states have looked into this. Some have actually pulled the trigger. What's going on there in Missouri?
20: Yeah, this was a case where it actually went up to the Supreme Court three times at this point. And on Friday, we kind of got the final word from the Supreme Court. They blocked Republicans in Missouri from using a new congressional map that would have given them one extra House seat. The court noting that this close to an election, making changes like redrawing an entire congressional map, and I quote here, would quote, usher in electoral chaos. This appears to be the final word ahead of the midterms, though this issue of redistricting is likely to become even bigger as we head into the 2028 election, especially now that states have time and that they've been given the green light by the Supreme Court to engage in that kind of redistricting more freely.
11: That's ABC's Peter Haralambos.
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24: This is a Bloomberg Money Minute. The U.S. and China plan to cut tariffs on about $30 billion of imports from each other following last week's summit between President Trump and China's Xi Jinping. The proposed relief spans Chinese toys, kitchenware, and other household goods, as well as U.S. agricultural products, coal, and medical equipment. Checking on trading, the growing prospect of interest rate hikes from the Federal Reserve is weighing on stocks this morning. Investors see about a 70% probability the central bank will raise rates next month. And what people buy online this holiday shopping season will be increasingly influenced by artificial intelligence. According to Adobe, AI-assisted traffic to retail sites will increase 130% from a year ago. Shoppers using artificial intelligence as a research tool are more likely to buy something and will spend more on each transaction than those coming from non-AI channels. Adobe sees online sales rising 6.7% in November and December. Courtney Donahoe, Bloomberg Radio.
2: Stock futures are down to start the week as oil prices and treasury yields rise. The Dow is down half a percentage point. S&P down 0.36%. The NASDAQ down just over half a percent.
11: Lindsay mentioned the price of oil. A barrel of crude, $94.56. That is up 2.3% or $2.15. It is 6:14.
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11: Let's get you over to the Northwest News Radio Traffic Center. How are we doing so far on this Monday, Libby?
30: I don't know, Brian. We got a lot of issues. I'll tell you that. We got a lot of dense fog for North Sounders and a crash on southbound I-5 in this fog right before Boeing Freeway. Reports that the right lane's blocked. That travel time between Everett and Linwood continues to climb for me. It's over 20 minutes, and you are pretty jammed up as you're coming past Broadway. If you can use Broadway to get around, that is actually going to save you some travel time. But it looks as though you're getting jammed up again in pockets. Kind of get down through Shoreline, 20-minute Shoreline to Seattle. Not just no express lanes here. A crash at the exit ramp to 145th Street. It does look like maybe you are getting by, but there's activity here causing some onlooker slowdowns. Bothell, eastbound, say around 522, your ramp to southbound I-405 blocked with a crash. You are getting by here, but you have to travel across the angled lines in toward the travel lanes. It looks like 405 Linwood to Woodinville has already hit the 20-minute mark, so this may be impacting you here as well. Valley Freeway northbound, you had a crash. You still do. It's north of Highway 18. It's just off to the right shoulder. They stopped the travel lanes to get everything out of here. So a little more sluggish just getting past that interchange. In the Northwest News Radio Traffic Center, I'm Libby Kay.
24: Thanks, Libby. From traffic to weather, here's Como 4 Shannon O'Donnell.
3: It is going to be a back-to-work and back-to-school sun fest today for at least the first half of the day, but the clouds will start to fade out the blue skies as the day goes on. There is a disturbance on deck that will sag in our direction as we head into the next 24 hours, so look for increasing clouds as we head into the afternoon, eventually an increasing chance for rain later tonight into Tuesday morning. Scattered showers on Tuesday afternoon with highs just in the 50s for some of us, but warmer and brighter for Wednesday. In the Como 4 Weather Center, I'm meteorologist Shannon O'Donnell.
24: Thank you, Shannon. Around the Sound, Bellevue, 45 degrees this morning. Kent, 49. Tacoma, 45. Olympia, slightly lower at 42. And Bremerton coming in at 44.
11: Right now in downtown Seattle, we have 47 degrees. 6:16 as we get you over to the sports desk this morning. Eric Heintz is sitting in. Eric, we didn't need that road trip to be that rough.
4: Yeah, the Seahawks fell short on the road, 33-31, and losing to the Washington Commanders on Sunday. Sam Darnold returned to the field to throw for 379 yards, four touchdowns, also two interceptions, including one that was returned for a touchdown. Jaxon Smith-Njigba had another good game, 10 catches for 128 yards and two scores in that defeat. The Seahawks will host the Los Angeles Chargers this coming Sunday. Dan Wilson, as many speculated, will not be back as the Mariners manager next season.
6: We love this city. We love this community. And we appreciate the organization for what it has meant to the family since coming here as a player in 94.

0: by Georgia, Notre Dame, Miami, and Indiana. The Washington Huskies are out of the rankings following a 27-24 loss at home to Minnesota on Saturday. And the Kraken are just a few days away from opening the NHL regular season. They visit the Calgary Flames on Thursday. From the Sports Desk, I'm Eric Hines, Northwest News Radio.
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1: Great to have you with us on this Monday morning as we get another work week underway. It is the 28th of September. I'm Brian Calvert along with Lindsay Cohen. It's been a while since we've done something. It was back in our Como 4 days we were together.
9: Oh, it is so good to be back together. Good to be here at Northwest News Radio.
1: Nice to see you. Denise will be back midweek, but in the meantime, Lindsay's sitting in. It's great to have you here on Northwest News Radio.
9: Yes, and this Monday morning, Brian, you've heard of apple juice and apple sauce, but how about apple brandy? A distillery in Whatcom County says it is Washington's first farm-to-glass apple distillery, turning our state's prized produce into brandy, vodka, and gin.
1: I would try it.
9: I think it sounds delightful on a crisp fall day. Bellwood Farms is offering these beverages. You can taste them. You can purchase them at their headquarters in Linden. The farm originally opened in 1996, but they didn't become a true distillery until roughly a decade ago. That's according to the Bellingham Herald.
1: All right. If you need to warm up a little bit, you're in luck. Seattle's Sauna Festival will return this year. It was the first large-scale gathering of sauna enthusiasts in the Pacific Northwest, according to its coordinators. The two-day event will take place November 7th and 8th in the Ballard neighborhood. It features live music, a cold plunge, and what organizers say, quote, a sauna city.
9: Shifting now to national news, President Trump says he's seriously considering banning exports of U.S. diesel to boost the supply here at home. ABC's Wayne Cabot reports.
4: Each day, the U.S. produces more than 5 million barrels of distillate fuels, mostly diesel and heating oil, setting about 1.6 million barrels abroad, says the U.S. Energy Department. Trump says a ban might help Americans fill in their tanks. He says the high prices aren't caused by the Strait of Hormuz.
7: The big problem is the refineries in Russia.

0: are being blown up. This isn't really a Middle Eastern problem. This is more of a Russia problem.
1: And he says he wants Ukraine to cool it.
0: I spoke to President Zelensky. I said, you got to take it easy on the refineries.
2: What did
0: much.
2: He say?
0: He said, well, we'll probably do that.
1: Wayne Cabot, ABC News.
3: In health news this morning,
4: new research showing once again that starting with a smartphone at too young of an age may come with some significant health risks. In a study published in JAMA, researchers looked at nearly 9,000 kids at age 12. More than two-thirds of them owned a smartphone. And having a smartphone at that age was linked to a 36% increase in eating disorder symptoms and a 60% increase in binge eating symptoms. Children also tended to tie their self-worth directly to their weight, with girls found to be more concerned about it than boys. Researchers believe this may all be due to online trends like looks-maxing and fitspiration, which lead to low self-esteem about body image. Other studies have shown that owning a smartphone at a younger age is linked to other health issues like depression, anxiety, obesity, and even poor sleep. Groups like the American Academy of Pediatrics say parents should carefully monitor their children's time online and set clear boundaries about use. Experts also say parents should consider delaying smartphone use up until the teenage years and keep body image conversations open and judgment-free. With your Medical Minute, I'm Yuri Benajad.
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3: All right, back out to the freeways. Busy Monday morning, right, Libby?
7: Sure is, Brian. Tricky. You're going to need some extra travel time and care for North Sounders. A lot of fog. We'll get a crash. Southbound I-5, still reported right before Boeing Freeway. Right lane block. I just haven't been able to visually confirm that for you. Everett to Linwood is about 25 minutes. So travel time is climbing and you are delayed as you're coming back from Highway 2. So if you're coming west across that trestle, I anticipate some even more delay. The closer you get toward I-5, you're already about 20 minutes from Lake Stevens across that foggy trestle. Southbound 405 delayed 2 from Linwood to Woodinville, about 25 minutes now. I've been texting with Kathy at 206-421-1000. She's talking about a crash. She says south of State Route 522, we may be looking at the same accident, but south of State Route 522, it looks like it's jamming up again. But I know of a crash eastbound State Route 522 at the ramp to southbound I-405 that is partially blocked, but is seeming to be more impactful now on southbound 405 travelers, but we may have something south of here. So again, if you want to reach out safely, you're welcome to Valley Freeway. Delays northbound on that summit there to Auburn stretch. The crash north of Highway 18 is to the right shoulder. In the Northwest News Radio Traffic Center, I'm Libby Kay.
5: This afternoon, partly to mostly sunny, high in the upper 60s. Right now, we are looking at 43 degrees in Puyallup, 45 in Tacoma, and 47 degrees in downtown Seattle.
3: In this morning's entertainment report, woman who accused Jay-Z of sexually assaulting her is recanting her story. Jane Doan said her claims were false in a legal declaration filed in New York. She said she's never met or spoken to the rapper, whose real name is Sean Carter. Also in the news this morning,
5: the director of 3 Spider-Man movies will reportedly be working on the new Star Wars trilogy. John Watts directed 3 of the Tom Holland Spider-Man movies. The Hollywood Reporter says Watts has now been tapped to direct the first installment of an upcoming Star Wars trilogy. The report says the film would be episode 10 of the Skywalker saga and has not yet been approved by parent company Disney.
3: Avengers Endgame Encore topping the weekend box office. The 2026 re-release has scored $86 million globally, $26 million in North America. This weekend's release brings the movies tallied over $2.8 billion. The weekend's other top 5 movies, Resident Evil, Heart of the Beast, Primetime, and Forgotten Island.
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25: ABC News, I'm Sherry Preston. Five British nationals under arrest right now, picked up near a major Air Force base outside London used to stage American attacks on Iran. Some of the charges include suspicion of terrorism. A New York prosecutor now reopening an investigation into allegations of sexual assault at a Cornell University frat house 2 years ago. ABC's Sophie Flay.
26: It comes after a former student identified as Jane Doe sued Cornell, the Chi Phi fraternity, and seven of its members, claiming they pressured her to take drugs and sexually assaulted her in 2024. Her lawsuit includes an alleged screenshot of a fraternity group chat from that night, in which a member allegedly told others she was available for sex. The DA says he never saw that chat until this lawsuit was filed.
25: SpaceX in the last hour firing up the most powerful rocket ever built, launching its Starship capsule into a test orbit. This is ABC News.
24: When you need to know, Northwest News Radio. Here's Brian Calvert and Denise Whitaker with a quick review of our top stories.
3: Lindsay Cohen is in for Denise this morning. The Pierce County Sheriff's Office located the body of a woman who's been missing for nearly a half year. Someone discovered the body of 36-year-old Dawn Dill Pickett in a wooded area in Frederickson last Wednesday. Her former boyfriend, Kendrick Bruce, was arrested and charged with first-degree murder in her death.
27: Rescuers came to the aid of a hiker on the Pacific Crest Trail over the weekend after the man said he could no longer walk and was experiencing hypothermia. Tacoma Mountain Rescue says they had to hike about 8 miles to reach the man. He became stranded at an elevation of roughly 7,000 feet along the PCT, but was able to send an SOS message via satellite.
3: Tacoma police shot shot and killed a man Sunday afternoon after responding to a reported domestic assault in the 700 block of South Stevens Street. Officers were sent to the home about 2:30 and at about 5 or make that 4 p.m. Reported shots fired. Officers gave aid to the suspect until the fire department arrived a short time later and pronounced him dead at the scene.
27: The second of three public listening sessions as part of the search for a new chief of police in Seattle is at 6 o'clock tonight at Seattle University. The third and final session will be from 6 to 8 at North Seattle College on Wednesday.
3: It is 6:33 at Northwest News Radio. Now onto stories you haven't heard yet this hour. A man in his 40s sustained substantial injuries after someone threw an explosive object into an apartment window. It happened back on September 20th in the 100 block of West Cedar Street in Squim. Police there say three people were inside the unit when the blast happened. Investigators later arrested the man in his 30s. No one else was hurt.
27: A private dam in Snohomish County is cause for concern as we approach the rainy season. Jackie Kent of Como News reports from Sultan.
0: The Department of Ecology says they were made aware of this dam last year because there is a development proposal for the land nearby. They say at the time there was no permit for that dam. Ever since, staff have been working with the property owner, making 20 visits since December. Still, they say they're not making enough progress and that this dam is at risk of breaching. One neighbor claims there's been little work to fix the dam off 132nd Street and Sultan Basin Road. And he's seen it over top, most recently during the December atmospheric river event.
4: The whole side of it's caving in, so it's not in good shape.
0: While Bruce Grovedal's property is not at risk of flooding if the dam fails, Ecology says the damage could reach other homes, roads, and a nearby RV park.
27: Ecology issued a $20,000 fine to the property owner on September 24th for repeatedly failing to complete the required repairs. She's got 30 days to appeal.
3: It's now 6:34.
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3: Get back to the traffic center. We're having some issues with fog in places, aren't we, Libby?
5: We are, Brian. North Sounders, and we've got some accidents, or at least some residual tie-ups through accidents through this fog. Southbound side of I-5 had a crash before Bowen Freeway. I never really saw that, but it's still just over 20 minutes down from Everett to Linwood. So some sluggishness here. Foggy still across the highway to Trestle. State Route 522 pockets along SR9. And I-5, particularly between Marysville and Everett. Not a delayed travel time for you out of Marysville just yet, but just needing care. Highway 2 Trestle travelers, you're over 20 minutes from Lake Stephen to I-5 in Everett. Now, not foggy on 405, but still delayed, already upwards of half an hour southbound from Linwood to Woodinville. Reports of the crash, well, I have seen it. It's at the entrance ramp from eastbound State Route 522. You kind of have to cross beyond the accident scene to get into the main line here. So I think that's part of it. There may be something here south of State Route 522, but fog on State Route 522, so you're already about a half an hour Monroe down to Woodinville. Clear condition Central Sounders, but definitely a lot of you out here. There is a crash northbound Valley Freeway, just north of Highway Teen on the right shoulder. Similar to Auburn's, about 20 minutes, saving you maybe four if you want to use East Valley Highway. In the Northwest News Radio Traffic Center, I'm Libby Kay.
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27: Libby was talking about that fog. Good news is this afternoon, getting clear. Partly to mostly sunny, high in the mid to upper 60s. Tonight, rain likely, low in the mid 50s. And tomorrow, rain at times, high in the low 60s. Around the Sound, we're looking at 42 degrees in Olympia, 49 in Kent, and 46 degrees in downtown Seattle.
3: 6:36 is the time here at Northwest News Radio. Thank you for making us a part of your routine on this Monday morning, along with Lindsay Cohen, who's sitting in for Denise this morning. I'm Brian Calvert. Washington State Ferry saw its highest summer ridership since 2019. State ferries carried more than 7 million riders from June 14th through this past Saturday.
27: The State Department of Transportation said the total was nearly 130,000 riders higher than last summer. On-time sailings also increased from 72% in summer of 2024 to 80% this past summer. The department said it continues to hire and train workers for licensed positions that they need aboard vessels, but that process can take years.
3: It's going to be a celebration. Live music, food, and giveaways from the Seahawks among the events planned for the opening of a new light rail station this week. The Pinehurst Station in North Seattle will start greeting passengers at 7 o'clock Wednesday morning, and the station will open 5 years ahead of schedule. Sound Transit originally projected that station would open in 2031, but says it accelerated that timeline. region isn't expected to get another new light rail station until the next decade, according to the Seattle Times.
27: The Seattle Center monorail station is getting an upgrade to meet current standards from the Americans with Disabilities Act. This includes a ramp to Thomas Street, a rebuilt platform with smaller gaps between the train and the landing, some updated signs, and wider sliding doors. Other changes include improved ticketing, automatic passenger gates, and replacement of some older items. Built in 1962, the monorail runs between Seattle Center and Westlake in downtown.
3: It's 6:38 at Northwest News Radio. Foot traffic up 12% this year in the Chinatown International District. That's a good start, according to business leaders, but some say more is needed. Tyler Cunnington of Como News spoke with community leaders at the annual night market.
6: Tanya Wu is a fifth-generation resident and advocate of the CID. Earlier this year, Mayor Katie Wilson invested over $1 million in extra manpower to address the sprawling open-air drug market at 12th and Jackson in Little Saigon, just a few blocks away. But Wu claims it hasn't worked.
7: But if you ask any of the businesses, do you feel an impact? Do you feel like anything's changed? And nothing's changed.
6: Haiyan Ho of International Lobster Rolls, who grew up in the CID, echoes the calls for change at 12th and Jackson, even if it hasn't impacted his business. He proposes harsh enforcement for drug activity and forced treatment for those facing addiction instead of just throwing more police officers at the issue.
8: Just the police hanging out there. It's not going to do anything.
6: Wu, who says she is carefully watching the mayor's new budget and hopes that it will make meaningful investments to help the neighborhood.
3: Wu adds economic viability in the Chinatown International District can only be achieved once public safety is addressed.
27: The public has a chance to weigh in this week on a proposed rate hike that could see your utility bills jump significantly. Puget Sound Energy has asked the state to approve two increases, 29% for electric and 20% for gas, over the next 3 years. But State Attorney General Nick Brown calls the proposals excessive. PSC, on the other hand, says they are necessary to meet growing demand and hit their goals for clean energy. There's an in-person hearing in Lacey tomorrow night at 6 p.m. at the UTC Hearing Room. A second virtual hearing will take place on October 7th.
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27: With October a few days away, you're probably not even thinking about the holiday season. But if you're planning to travel, maybe you should.
3: ABC's Jim Ryan joined us earlier this morning. Jim, you found out about the cost of traveling late November through early January. It appears the good deals are going to be tough to find.
9: Unless you do your shopping right now, Brian, if you start booking today, you may be able to get a few bargains out there because the price of everything is rising. Travelers have noticed that and they are jumping on right now and getting online and booking these trips. Thanksgiving and Christmas travel, the flights at least, are reaching 10-year highs. And so people are booking earlier. Domestic round trip for Thanksgiving, about $402. That's up 31% from last year. So far, hotel bookings for Thanksgiving are about $170 per night. So you're looking at least $600 just for a little day trip.
3: Jim, when it comes to the prices of flights, I would imagine that high cost of jet fuel is being factored in here.
9: Yeah, absolutely. That's a major driver of this. But there's also this. Spirit Airlines, this will be the first holiday, the first Thanksgiving, Christmas holiday that we don't have Spirit Airlines out there. And while, you know, they didn't serve a whole lot of markets, they did exert enough pressure on the big airlines, the majors, the American, Delta, United, that they were pushing down their prices a bit. So that's gone. And you may see that lack of competition there pushing up the airfares just a bit as well. So, yeah, lots plays into this, of course, and fuel prices, the jet fuel, the competition that's out there. And then, of course, demand. People do still want to travel, even though prices are going up, Ryan.
3: ABC's Jim Ryan joining us this morning here on Northwest News Radio. Jim, as far as finding a deal or at least finding something that won't break the bank, talk about going to our traditional travel sites versus maybe using AI this year.
9: Well, and yes, some of them actually combine the two. Hopper, which has been around quite a while, it's an OTA, online travel agent, has its own AI agent that you can hire or can use to book your trip. TripIt, which has been around for quite a while, is using AI now as well. Here's one that I like, MindTrip. Mind Trip, which is a chat interface, and it has hotel listings and maps and, you know, all the data updates itself automatically. So as opposed to going to each website for each airline, each website for each hotel chain or rental car agency, you can put your data into an AI agent. That agent then will run out to the internet, find a bunch of deals, bring back a list and say, here you go, Brian, here's the cheapest flight to Orlando.
2: As far as getting a good deal, though, you want us to act now versus waiting, right? If we wait till even October, we might be waiting too long.
9: Yes. And travel specialists are saying that the best idea is to book before Thanksgiving. So you do still have some time. But again, a lot of people are doing that right now because they see these prices rising. I had to book a trip recently. It was using travel credits, right? I was supposed to travel to Mexico City last year. Couldn't make the trip. The travel credits were still sitting there. Now I'm booking a trip to Las Vegas. The price of that Las Vegas trip is a little more than that trip was to Mexico City last year. So, yeah, the prices are continuing to rise. And if you have travel credits, you better use them fast because they do expire.
2: ABC's Jim Ryan joining us here on Northwest News Radio.
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11: This is a Bloomberg Money Minute. President Trump says he's still looking very seriously at implementing a U.S. ban on diesel exports. The administration has been analyzing the ramification of potential restrictions over the past week. However, oil CEOs and industry groups have pushed instead for suspending the federal diesel excise tax, saying it would ease prices without the drawbacks of an export ban. Diesel prices are averaging $6.50 a gallon nationwide. ExxonMobil agreed to pump oil and natural gas from Azerbaijan's shale fields as the energy giant takes its fracking expertise overseas. Exxon and others are keen to take the lessons learned in the Permian Basin and other shale fields outside of the U.S. Exxon and Azerbaijan's state oil company have been in talks for more than a year on the deal. This Friday, Wall Street looking ahead to the all-important jobs report. Economists estimate that the U.S. added about 90,000 workers in September. Unemployment is expected to remain at 4.1%. Erica Herskowitz, Bloomberg Radio.
12: And with the markets open, the Dow is down more than 300 points, weighed down by rising oil prices and treasury yields. We're looking at the S&P down half a percentage point, the NASDAQ down 0.6 of a percentage point. It's 6:44.
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2: Back to the traffic center on this Monday morning. Here's Libby.
13: We got some long travel times already. North Sounders, careful through the fog to southbound side of I-5. Everett to Seattle is about an hour. Now, I just got word that the Snohomish River Bridge is up on State Route 529. So between Everett and Marysville, I-5 is going to be a little heavier. It's foggier, too. So expect to see that starting to fill in more. So you're definitely already under speed as you're coming past State Route 529 and down toward Highway 2. Highway 2 is very full and slow across that foggy trestle. There was a southbound I-5 crash before Boeing Freeway. That's gone, but still delayed. Brian's reaching out at 206-421-1000. Appreciate you, Brian. I reminded us of this crash on southbound I-5 at the 145th Street exit ramp. It's right there at the main line, so it's jamming you up more so, and you have no express lane. So shoreline to Seattle's clocking in at under a half an hour. It does look like Aurora maybe still a few minutes longer. State Route I-405 actually pretty jammed up down towards State Route 522. There's been a crash at that entrance ramp with a lot of delay. It's already a half an hour right now on 405 between Linwood in Woodinville. Maybe impacting folks here on westbound State Route 522 also, because you're already the better part of a half an hour from Monroe down to Woodinville, but you're also driving through some of that fog. In the Northwest News Radio Traffic Center, I'm Libby Kay.
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14: We are talking about a pretty decent looking day. Partly sunny skies, temperatures back into the 60s. After a chilly start in the 30s in the South Sound, it will be a beautiful day in Olympia and Shelton. But there is a disturbance on deck. It will increase our cloud cover as we head into late this afternoon. Rain arriving at the coastline this evening and spreading into the interior by Tuesday morning. In the Como 4 Weather Center, I'm meteorologist Shannon O'Donnell.
12: And looking around the Sound right now, it's 43 degrees in Bremerton, 42 in Olympia, and 46 here in downtown Seattle.
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3: Over at the sports desk this morning, Eric Heintz standing by. A fond farewell to a Mariners legend and a good riddance to a less than fond season.
15: That's right. The Mariners wrapped up the season with a 7-3 win over the LA Angels in what was Dan Wilson's last game as manager. Wilson told the team before first pitch that he will not be back in the skipper's role in 2027. Randy Arozarena drove in two runs for the M's, who earned a split of the four-game series and a third-place finish in the AL West with a record of 76-86. Also saying goodbye was longtime broadcaster Rick Riz.
16: You've been with me from the very start and now to the very end of my wonderful journey. The way you have blessed me with your smiles, your handshakes, your stories and love, I will never forget.
15: Working with Dave Niehaus and others, Riz spent 41 years calling Mariners games starting in 1983. Meanwhile, the Astros are back on top of the AL West. They clinched their fifth division title crown in 6 years on Sunday. Sam was back. Sam Darnold returned as the Seahawks QB1 as they went to Washington, D.C. to face the Commanders. He threw for 379 yards, four touchdowns, and two interceptions. But the Seahawks still fall short, 33-31. Jackson Smith and Jigma had 10 catches for 128 yards and two touchdowns. The Seahawks will host the L.A. Chargers this Sunday. And the Washington Huskies are out of the college football rankings following their first loss of the year. They lost 27-24 at home to Minnesota to drop to 3-1 on the season. Also, the Washington State Cougars lost at home to Arizona, 34-24. From the sports desk, Eric Heintz, Northwest News Radio.
3: Coming up, Boeing says we have a software glitch. We'll tell you which plane this is impacting when the Northwest Morning News continues.
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3: Great to have you with us on this Monday morning. It's the 28th of September, along with Lindsay Cohen, who's sitting in for Denise this morning. I'm Brian Calvert.
27: Boeing has identified a software glitch on some 737 MAX jets that could affect automated flight guidance during a specific landing scenario. The issue can occur when pilots change their planned flight path after a missed approach. Boeing says it notified all 737 operators last month and is developing a software update to permanently fix the problem. The FAA says it is working with Boeing and airlines will take immediate action if it finds a safety concern. Southwest and United have asked Boeing to hold deliveries of new MAX jets with the affected software. The number of planes currently using it remains unclear.
3: Walmart expanding digital labels on shelves, but says it's not using personal information to set prices.
0: Digital price labels let stores change prices instantly from a central computer. Walmart says customers that are browsing that item will not be profiled. CEO John Furner says shoppers' income, purchase history, or willingness to pay won't affect the price. Neither will the time of day they're shopping. Last month, the Federal Trade Commission said that it's putting companies on notice that the practice of personalizing pricing could violate consumer protection laws. Wayne Cabot, ABC News.
27: Now, Life Beat, sponsored by Harold Carr Law Offices. Here's Marina Rockinger.
1: As you sip your coffee, it could be doing your brain some good, at least according to a new study published in JAMA. Researchers found those who drank 2 to 3 cups of caffeinated coffee or tea per day saw a lower risk for developing dementia. They think it's because caffeine might reduce the accumulation of a toxic protein that's been associated with Alzheimer's disease. Speaking of coffee and black tea, according to WebMD, there are other health benefits. Coffee and tea both contain antioxidants that can help your body fight free radicals. There are also benefits when it comes to protecting the brain and Parkinson's disease. Coffee and tea can also help lower chances of gallstones and assist in weight loss. And if you're not a fan of coffee, according to Healthline, black tea can give you energy without the harsher spike and crash effect coffee can have. Black tea also contains L-theanine, which promotes calm, steady alertness instead of jitteriness. Black tea can also be easier on your stomach as it doesn't stimulate acid as easily as your cup of joe. And that's today's Northwest Life Beat on Northwest News Radio.
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3: It is, we approach 7 o'clock. How are we looking on the roads this morning?
4: Not great at all, Brian, unfortunately. We've got a brand new crash southbound I-405. This is just south of the Linwood split. I think only one right shoulder, honestly, is getting by technically at this point. There may be a vehicle on its side. If you can reach out safely, share any details, you can at 206-421-1000. Aren't even looking at over a half an hour travel time just between Linwood and Woodinville. There is another crash on southbound 405 at the end of the entrance ramp from State Route 522. That's kind of still partially blocking the right lane, but that had a bunch more lanes blocked before eastbound State Route 522. You're okay in toward Monroe. You're driving through some fog westbound, though, already or a half an hour from Monroe down toward Woodinville. Southbound side of I-5, still fog coming through Marysville in toward Everett. Once you get, I'm going to say south of Boeing Freeway, it does start to lift somewhat, but there was a crash earlier this morning before Boeing Freeway. There is an accident southbound I-5, partially blocking the exit ramp to 145th. It's right there off the main line. So you're already over a half an hour from Shoreline down to Seattle, with delays even south of there because of no express lanes. In the Northwest News Radio Traffic Center, I'm Libby Kay.
27: From the National Weather Service for this Monday, September 28th, it is foggy a lot of our region right now in downtown Seattle. It's clear, around 46 degrees this afternoon, partly to mostly sunny, high in the upper 60s tonight. That rain moving into the region, low in the mid-50s. Right now, it is 43 degrees in Bremerton, 42 degrees in Puyallup, and 46 at our studios in downtown Seattle.
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31: From ABC News, I'm Sherry Preston. The most powerful rocket ever built has taken a major step forward. SpaceX launching its massive Starship this morning. Here's ABC's Jim Ryan.
32: 3, 2, 1.
33: With that enormous roar, SpaceX Starship is hoisted from the launch pad on 16 million pounds of thrust. The goal is to send Starship into low Earth orbit for the first time, testing the capabilities of the rocket to get to the moon. If everything checks out, NASA plans to use the Starship to carry humans to the lunar surface as early as next year. Jim Ryan, ABC News.
31: The White House saying this morning President Trump will announce this afternoon construction of the largest steel plant in American history. The project to be built by Mesabi Metallics in Iowa and is touted as the first mega steel plant built in the U.S. since the 1960s, with production expected to begin around 2030. President Trump rejecting Iran's ceasefire proposal over the weekend and now contemplating more airstrikes.
34: Asked if he's considering new strikes against Iran, Trump said, "I'm always thinking
0: thinking about it. The Wall Street Journal reporting that Trump has told aides he expects to resume bombing after the midterm elections, privately skeptical Iran will meet his demands. Iran's foreign minister says they're prepared for whatever outcome.
31: ABC's Mary Bruce. A two-year-old rape allegation on the campus of Cornell University is being reopened. The woman involved, identifying only as Jane Doe, has filed a lawsuit saying at least seven fraternity brothers took part.
2: Back in 2024, this then 20-year-old student here at Cornell University alleged she was drugged and gang raped at a fraternity house at this Ivy League campus. There were expulsions and suspensions, but now, 2 years later, prosecutors are reopening the case to see if criminal charges are warranted.
31: ABC's Aaron Katursky. Markets have just opened. Dow is down 332 points. 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
15: 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This product is not intended to diagnose, treat, cure, or prevent any disease.
31: Another problem for the Boeing 737 MAX aircraft.
18: This is an issue with a software upgrade on the flight computers of some Boeing 737 MAX aircraft. Boeing says it's informed airlines and the FAA. So here's what can happen. With that glitch, the part of the automated flight system, part of it could become disengaged if the plane has to perform a go-around and make directional changes that weren't pre-programmed by the pilot, so the pilot would have to make those changes manually.
31: ABC's Gio Benitez. Yeah, U.S. airlines say pilots are manually trained to perform those kinds of go-arounds. Floodwaters from the nor'easter are now receding, but along the Jersey Shore, which got pounded over the weekend, cleanup could take a while. ABC meteorologist Leslie Lopez has a rundown.
19: In Surf City, New Jersey,
20: is that a shark?
19: A dogfish shark spotted in a residence flooded driveway. And in East Rutherford, the strong wind gust sending portable toilets sliding across the parking lot at MetLife Stadium. Seafoam covering the streets in Scituate, Massachusetts. A storm surge there exposing the foundation of a home, prompting fears it may collapse. The storm even washing up the remains of a shipwreck in Nantucket, believed to be from a schooner that sank in the 1800s.
31: A base jumper has died in Utah over the weekend after attempting a jump from about 700 feet. Apparently something went wrong during the process of the jump, causing him to not have enough lift with the wingsuit. That in turn caused him to crash to the ground. Sherry Preston, ABC News.
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3: The aftermath of an officer-involved shooting in Tacoma will tell you what we know. And a woman's dead, five others hurt in a crash at a Tacoma intersection over the weekend. These stories and others on the way. But first, it's 7:04.
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3: Libby K, how we doing on this Monday?
21: Brian, it's been a dicey one. The fog seems to be lifting. We're getting more daylight. Looking quite beautiful right now on State Route 520 as I'm looking east coming out of Seattle. Not needing sunglasses yet, but eventually I imagine we will. But the fog is still an issue for north sounders right now, especially as you're coming across the highway to Trestle. That's just not lifting at all. It's a half an hour right now, Lake Stevens over toward Everett. That's by way of State Route 204 or even really Highway 2, maybe a couple minutes faster by way Highway 2. But the fog on I-5 seems to be lifting more so. Now, southbound 405 is a major struggle between Linwood and Woodinville. Already about 40-minute estimate travel time. You've got one right lane getting by with an accident south of the Linwood split. We've also got one down by State Route 522 eastbound's entrance ramp that is technically blocking the right lane. So traffic kind of has to squeeze around and merge onto the main line, which is already all jammed up. Filbert Road's going to take on some additional volume, I imagine. That is saving you some travel time right now. But you're already a half an hour for westbound State Route 522 travelers trying to get out of Monroe down to I-405 in Woodinville. This is definitely impacting you too. In the Northwest News Radio Traffic Center, I'm Libby Kay.
31: From
1: the National Weather Service for this Monday, September 28th, as the sun tries to make an appearance in Seattle. We're looking at partly to mostly sunny today, high in the mid to upper 60s tonight. Rain moving into the area, low in the mid 50s. Tomorrow, rain at times, high in that low 60s region. Right now, it is 42 degrees with fog in Olympia, 43 and clear in Tacoma, and 46 in downtown Seattle.
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3: Good morning. It's great to have you with us on this Monday morning. It is September 28th, 2026. Among our top stories, Tacoma police shot and killed a man Sunday afternoon after responding to a reported domestic assault in the 700 block of South Stevens Street.
1: Officers were sent to the home at around 2:30 in the afternoon, and by 4, they were reporting shots fired. This woman lives across the street.
4: I would say, like, it sounded like about 10 shots, which was quite a lot. And even though it was, like, inside the house, it was really loud.
1: Officers rendered aid to the suspect until the fire department arrived a short time later, pronouncing the suspect dead at the scene. The suspect was not identified. Police said the involved officer wasn't injured and will be placed on administrative leave. The Office of Independent Investigations will lead the inquiry.
3: Also in Tacoma, a woman's dead, 5 others hurt in a crash at an intersection over the weekend. Tacoma Fire says the collision happened at South Pine and Center Street Sunday. 4 suffered minor injuries, a man seriously hurt, and a woman who suffered life-threatening injuries died later at the hospital. Tacoma police officers are investigating.
1: Continuing coverage from Pierce County this morning, the remains of a woman there who police say is a murder victim are found months after her disappearance. Claire Weber of Como News has the update.
5: It's been almost 6 months since Dawn Dill was first reported missing and 4 months since her then-boyfriend was charged with her murder.
6: I feel like I've been living in a horror movie. You think this doesn't happen in the real world.
5: Only now are Dill's loved ones given any sense of closure after Pierce County deputies found her remains in this wooded area of Frederickson, reportedly near the home of her boyfriend, Kendrick Bruce. Bruce was charged with Dill's murder in May. Investigators say he killed her and got rid of her body sometime in March before transferring himself money out of her accounts and sending text messages from her phone. Bruce is expected to stand trial in December after Dill's friends and family have spent months wondering where her body was and why she was killed.
1: And again, that trial on charges of first-degree murder.
3: Rescuers came to the aid of a hiker on the Pacific Crest Trail over the weekend after the man said he could no longer walk and was experiencing hypothermia. Tacoma Mountain Rescue says they had to hike about 8 miles to reach the man. He'd become stranded at an elevation of about 7,000 feet along the trail. This weekend's storm brought snow and high winds to the area and caused the man's tent to collapse. He was able to send an SOS message via satellite. A team of 5 people hiked those 8 miles to reach the man and eventually brought him out safely.
1: The second of 3 public listening sessions as part of the search for a new head of police in Seattle is tonight at 6 o'clock at Seattle University. It's been 2 months since former Chief Sean Barnes was forced out by Mayor Katie Wilson. Over the weekend, the first meeting was held in South Seattle, and this father, raising 8 children near the Van Asselt Community Center, told Como News he hopes a new police chief will prioritize safety at schools in South Seattle with heightened security measures.
7: Someone who pay more attention to where there's a lot of gun violence, where there's a lot of shooting happening.
1: Another resident says significant results in improving safety must start with strengthening community partnerships. The third and final session will be from 6 to 8 p.m. at North Seattle College on Wednesday.
24: Beyond the headlines, this is in-depth coverage on Northwest News Radio.
1: As Hawaii cleans up from Hurricane Nolo, Hurricane Polo is now bearing down on Mexico's Baja California. The storm is expected to drench the U.S. Southwest later on this week. ABC News meteorologist Jeff Smith has the latest.
8: This is a level 3 out of 4 risk. Arizona, parts of Utah, southwestern Colorado, and New Mexico. 2-inch-per-hour rainfall rates possible by later on today, and this can continue through the middle part of the week as well. So that is a major flash flood risk in that area. Could be totals topping a half a foot.
3: Weekend nor'easter caused travel problems. Flights in and out of Boston grounded, causing over 100 flight cancellations. ABC's Leslie Lopez has more.
9: The weekend Amtrak service in the Northeast and some flights disrupted by the storm.
1: Amtrak trains between Boston and New York canceled. Powerful winds also bringing down this tree onto a home in Wareham and totaling this homeowner's car.
9: I was asleep at 3 a.m. All of a sudden I heard boom and I said, it's the tree.
1: And the storm also resurfacing this shipwreck in Nantucket. Local reports say these remains may date back to the 19th century. Continuing our coverage now with ABC's Brad Milkey.
10: This weekend, a large, slow-moving storm from the northeast prowled up the east coast, dumping rain everywhere. The real damage, though, came from the wind and seawater. The Carolinas saw heavy damage.
1: In North Carolina, parts of this fishing pier on Hatteras Island collapsed after 3 days of enduring the wind-whipped waves.
10: Cruise ships were chaotic. Winds surged over 80 miles an hour in some areas.
11: Our sliding closet door kept going back and forth throughout the entire night.
10: But as the weekend wore on, it became obvious just how hard the system was especially hammering New York and New Jersey.
13: CG, impasse.
10: In New York City, water started piling up on highways. Cars attempted driving into what looked like puddles, only to realize the water level was up around their windshields. Some took to kayaking in the streets. Meanwhile, in New Jersey,
22: look at the huge chunks of sand that have been carved out of the dunes by these huge waves.
10: Our team at WABC watched seawater start to pile up. And in some areas, this was looking distressingly familiar. Remember, these are some of the same areas that were flooded by Superstorm Sandy back in 2012. States spent billions of dollars rebuilding breakwaters and seawalls, hoping it could hold storms like this one day at bay. Eventually, though, the water level started to rise.
22: We've hit peak high tide. It has breached the seawalls in certain places.
23: Look at that. There's a jellyfish in the parking lot right now where we are.
10: One eye-opening example came from Atlantic City. In the wake of Sandy, taxpayers paid millions upon millions to replenish the dunes that protect the city streets and buildings. Well, in a two-hour time-lapse video, you can see the ocean literally eating away at years of work. That protective wall quickly receded.
25: There was severe dune loss in Brigantine and Atlantic City. Winds reached as high as 74 miles an hour in Surf City.
10: Now, overall, this storm was nothing like Sandy, nothing like the number of deaths and destruction that we saw back then. But it does highlight the challenge facing local officials now. Preventing the type of damage we saw back in 2012, that isn't enough. As climate change threatens stronger and stronger storms, you're going to have to be ready for the weather of 2026, 2030, 2050. Or, to use Atlantic City terms, the biggest gamble would be doing nothing at all.
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1: This is a Bloomberg Money Minute. NVIDIA has introduced a new double-layered artificial intelligence security system that it says would have prevented the recent high-profile breach of Hugging Face by OpenAI's models. The semiconductor giant has been rapidly expanding its product line beyond chips. The security tools are designed to control what AI agents can access in real time and shut them down when they break the rules. Some big tech companies changed course and decided to allow ads for the documentary Musk to run on their platforms. Late last week, it appeared that Elon Musk had persuaded his fellow tech titans to ban the ads. Now Google says videos can play on YouTube, and Meta says the advertisements will be allowed, but it appears that won't be the case for the Musk-owned platform X. It's a new week on Wall Street and stocks open lower. The Dow is down 0.2%. The Nasdaq and S&P both down 0.4%. Erica Herskowitz, Bloomberg Radio.
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26: Thank you, Brian. I'll start Southsounders briefly. I have reports of a crash northbound side of I-5 by 101 in Olympia, maybe in the right lane. Haven't seen that. Don't have a delay for you here, not visually, nor do I see any speed indicators of slowdowns. Right now, Olympia to Tacoma, northbound I-5, about 35 minutes. You do have some sluggishness toward the Nisqually Bridge, but that's from earlier. Central Sounders, you built, okay, northbound I-5, heavy as you get up toward the Puyallup River Bridge, the road work there with the right lane blocked, and about 22 minutes from Federal Way up to SeaTac now. Valley Freeway had a crash. It's still here on the right shoulder, just north of Highway 18. It's about 27 minutes. Auburn to Renton, that crash is part of this. Pretty standard, but a jammier ride northbound 405 trying to get up through Renton. Not a standard, super jammy ride southbound 405 trying to get out of the Linwood split, really. The crash blocks the left shoulder now, just south of the I-5 split there. There's another crash down by State Route 522 that's keeping us fuller. It's just over a half an hour right now on 405 between Linwood and Woodinville. I checked your travel time, Linwood to Seattle. I-5 is solidly your better butt, but there is a crash at the 145th Street exit ramp. That may be completely blocked in the Northwest News Radio Traffic Center. I'm Libby Kay.
1: And checking in on our Monday morning forecast with Como 4's Shannon O'Donnell.
0: And the sun is still going to shine today, but it will fade out as we head into the afternoon. After starting out in the 30s in many pockets of the South Sound, a testament to the fact that it is definitely fall now. It's getting chilly in the mornings. We will see increasing clouds throughout the day. Still a partly to mostly sunny day today, but overnight tonight the rain returns and we'll see scattered showers on Tuesday. In the Como 4 Weather Center, I'm meteorologist Shannon O'Donnell.
1: And checking around the sound right now, it is the sun coming up over Puget Sound right now. It is 44 degrees in Fair in Bremerton, 42 in Puyallup, and 47 degrees in downtown Seattle.
3: 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It's over to the sports desk this morning. Eric Hines is standing by. An emotional farewell at the ballpark, Eric.
2: Yeah, there are a couple of them. First of all, as many speculated, Dan Wilson won't be back as the Mariners manager next season.
12: We love this city. We love this community. And we appreciate the organization for what it has meant to the family since coming here as a player in 94. We feel extremely blessed by all the opportunities we've been afforded. We've raised our family here, and we will continue to call Seattle home.
2: He goes out with a win as the M's wrapped up the season with a 7-3 win over the Angels. Randy Arozarena drove in two runs for the M's, who earned a split of the four-game series. They end the year in third place in the AL West with a 76-86 record. It was also the final game for a longtime broadcaster, Rick Riz, who joined the club.

0: home opener on Sunday. From the Sports Desk, I'm Eric Hyatt, Northwest News Radio.
1: A warning this morning to stay away from the northern parts of Lake Washington. We'll tell you why when the Northwest Morning News continues.
2: 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I'm Libby Kay. 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
1: Thanks so much for waking up with the Northwest Morning News here on Northwest News Radio. Lindsay Cohen sitting in for Denise this morning. I'm Brian Calvert.
12: A sewage overflow is keeping people out of parts of Lake Washington in northeast Seattle this morning. Seattle Public Utilities says the spill happened near Matthews Beach over the weekend. People are being told not to swim along the affected shoreline or launch boats from Sail Sand Point. Closure signs are expected to remain up for 7 days. SPU has not publicly identified the cause or the amount of sewage that was released.
1: The Seattle Sauna Festival will return to the Ballard neighborhood come November. Organizers call it the first large-scale gathering dedicated to the traditions of sauna, wellness, and community. Probably a lot of sweating going on there as well. The event features a variety of sauna options, including ice baths and live music.
12: Speaking of warming up, Brian, nothing quite says fall like a pumpkin spice latte, a hot cider, or wait, is that apple vodka. A Whatcom County distillery says it's making hard spirits from our state's prized produce, the apple. Bellwood Farms is churning out brandy, vodka, and gin from apples they grow right there on site.

0: calling themselves the state's first farm-to-glass apple distillery. You can try those drinks at their location in Linwood.
1: I'm in.
0: I'll see you there.
1: It's 7:22. AI chip maker NVIDIA announced it has a new plan to stop AI agents from breaking out of containment.
2: The company is launching its Open Agent Safety Platform, basically a software aimed at stopping AI agents from misbehaving. OpenAI, Meta, Google, and Anthropic have all disclosed incidents where their AI models have gone rogue. This comes as President Trump sat down with the CEO of Anthropic for a surprise dinner Sunday night. That face-to-face came after new reports revealed OpenAI's autonomous bots attacked a UN website back in June and recently interfered with U.S. government websites without its knowledge.
1: News Nation's Alex Capriavello reports President Trump set to meet with tech leaders this week to talk the future of AI.
0: In an economy where prices just keep rising, most of us have heard of stagflation and shrinkflation, but here's a new one, funflation. Here's ABC's Jim Ryan.
3: It isn't just girls who want to have fun, and despite the rising price of recreation, a Bank of America analysis suggests it's a price we're willing to pay. Government statistics show the recreation index rising 2.7% in the past 12 months, while spending on hobbies from arts and crafts to skydiving soared nearly 8% last month compared to August of last year. Jim Ryan, ABC News.
0: It's 7:24.
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1: Libby, we're certainly not having very much fun on our ride to work and school, are we?
5: No, we're not, Brian. And the sun is coming up over the tree line, so sunglasses are going to be necessary because I imagine we'll have some sun glare delay in pockets. I'm looking at your lake bridges, and it's definitely busting through the clouds here, so you'll need some extra care. Now, we're already delayed on 405 southbound coming south of Linwood Split. Lanes are getting by now just south of there with that earlier crash. You'll see activity here on the left shoulder. There's also a crash at the entrance ramp down by State Route 522. That whole length of the roadway has been pretty jammed this morning. Travel time's actually dropped quite a bit. It's hovering under a half an hour now, which seems to be pretty standard. When I check your Linwood to Seattle travel time, 405 is actually coming back into play. Southbound side of I-5 with no express lanes and a crash at 145th Street to exit ramp's been pretty tied up. Now, I think you are getting by here at the exit ramp. You just have to cross over those angled lines, but it's certainly impactful. And even south of there, you're delayed. From Linwood down to Seattle, it's about 50 minutes. Northbound side of I-5, okay, as it builds up in toward the West Seattle Bridge area, 405. Rented up to Bellevue's a standard half an hour Valley Freeway northbound crash on the shoulder at Highway 18. In the Northwest News Radio Traffic Center, I'm Libby Kay.
0: Beautiful morning as the sun peaks over the horizon. 44 degrees in Bremerton, 45 in Tacoma, and 48 at our studios in downtown Seattle.
1: Madonna walks away with 3 MTV Video Music Awards last night, including Artist of the Year, Best Collaboration, and Best Dance. Taylor Swift made VMA history, accepting the first Artist Director Award for her work behind the camera. Best New Artist went to Sienna Spiro, and BTS walked away with Song of the Year for their hit Swim.
0: Margaret Qualley and Sabrina Carpenter have joined Tom Holland in the upcoming Fred Astaire biopic. The announcement comes nearly 5 years after Holland first revealed he would be leading the untitled project. Qualley will star as Adele Astaire, while Carpenter will portray Ginger Rogers. Additional details about the project are unknown.
1: Brian and Carrie Underwood revealing a secret. The two country stars performed last night and said they're going to return to American Idol for the 25th season. Underwood also confirmed Ryan Seacrest will be back. Top stories coming up. Stay with us.
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1: Good to have you with us on this Monday morning. It is the 28th of September. Our top local stories this morning coming up, but first, here's ABC.
12: ABC News, I'm Sherry Preston. The Trump administration has released new fuel economy standards that relax regulatory requirements for automakers to control pollution from gasoline-powered cars and trucks. That as President Trump rejects an Iranian proposal to reopen the Strait of Hormuz. Police are holding five men and examining suspected explosives found near a U.S.-operated Air Force base in England. SpaceX launching its massive Starship capsule into orbit.
13: 4, 3, 2...
12: The rocket launched from the SpaceX Starbase facility in Texas will test capabilities as NASA prepares to send humans to the surface of the moon, possibly as early as next year. Cornell University reopening a two-year-old rape case.
14: My understanding is coming from the attorney that she, meaning Jane Doe, would be willing to participate in that process.
12: Tompkins County Attorney Matthew Van Houten, the woman, accuses the Ivy League school of failing to investigate. This is ABC.
4: 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Here's Brian Calvert and Denise Whitaker with a quick review of our top stories.
1: Lindsay Cohen joining me this morning, again for Denise. An investigation ongoing in Tacoma after police shoot and kill a man during a domestic assault call. Officers responded to the house off South Stephen Street about 2:30 yesterday. About an hour after police arrived, an officer shot the man. He died at the scene. It's not clear what led up to the shooting.
0: We have more details on the recovery of a woman's body in rural Pierce County last week. 36-year-old Dawndale Pickett was reported missing in early April before police found her body in a wooded area in Frederickson. Her former boyfriend, Kendrick Bruce, is charged with first-degree murder in her death. Investigators say Bruce transferred money from Dill's financial accounts to himself.
1: South Seattle residents packed a community center to give their thoughts on who should be the next Seattle police chief. It's been 2 months since former Chief Sean Barnes was forced out by Mayor Katie Wilson. The second session tonight at 6 o'clock at Seattle University. The third and last session will be at 6 o'clock Wednesday at North Seattle College.
0: And this weekend's storm brought an emergency rescue along the Pacific Crest Trail in Lewis County. Tacoma Mountain Rescue says they got an SOS message via satellite from a hiker there. Crews hiked in nearly 8 miles into the night to reach the man They set up a new shelter to help stabilize him before eventually bringing him out safely.
1: 7:33 here at Northwest News Radio. Now on to stories you haven't heard yet this hour. A man in his 40s sustained substantial injuries after someone threw an explosive object into an apartment window. The incident happened back on September 20th on West Cedar Street in Sequim. Police there say three people were inside the unit when the blast took place. Investigators later arrested a man in his 30s. No one else was hurt.
0: A private dam in Snohomish County is cause for concern as we approach the rainy season. Here's Como News' Jackie Kent.
13: The Department of Ecology says they were made aware of this dam last year because there is a development proposal for the land nearby. They say at the time there was no permit for that dam. Ever since, staff have been working with the property owner, making 20 visits since December. Still, they say they're not making enough progress and that this dam is at risk of breaching. One neighbor claims there's been little work to fix the dam off 132nd Street and Sultan Basin Road. And he's seen it over top, most recently during the December atmospheric river event.
15: So the whole side of it's caving in, so it's not in good shape.
13: While Bruce Grovedal's property is not at risk of flooding if the dam fails, Ecology says the damage could reach other homes, roads, and a nearby RV park.
0: And Ecology issued a $20,000 fine to the property owner on September 24th for repeatedly failing to complete the required repairs. She's got 30 days to appeal.
1: It's 7:34 at Northwest News Radio. 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
1: Back to Libby in the traffic center this morning.
5: Thanks, Brian. We just got word that the Route 529 Snohomish River Bridge is up for boats. So that's folks over toward I-5 between Marysville and Everett. So anticipate some extra volume, already pretty heavy, southbound and a little foggy, too. It is lifting somewhat, but not on that highway to Trestle out of Lake Stevens. Already about 36 minutes here to try to get onto the Trestle by way of State Route 204. And again, it's fog, I think, is your major issue right now. Southbound side of I-5 from Everett down to Seattle, so about an hour and 10 minutes. You're a little sluggish down through the Everett area toward the Linwood split. We've got a 405 southbound crash on the left shoulder just south of the Linwood split. There's another one southbound by State Route 522. So that stretch of roadway is definitely packed in. It's about 25 minutes between Linwood and Woodinville. But I-5 southbound really jammed from Shoreline on down from 175th Street even. It's looking at about a 45 minute travel time. That 145th Street exit ramp has been partially blocked with an accident. That's not helping. And of course, you've got no express lanes. Central Sound heavy enough, okay, on the whole, but there is a crash westbound side of Kent Des Moines Road right before I-5. You are getting by on the left side there. In the Northwest News Radio Traffic Center, I'm Libby Kay.
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0: This morning looking like a beauty as the sun comes over the horizon. Partly to mostly sunny, high in the mid to upper 60s tonight. Rain moving into the area, low in the mid 50s tomorrow. We've got rain at times, high in the low 60s. Right now, it is 45 degrees in Bremerton, 45 degrees in Tacoma, and 48 at our studios in downtown Seattle.
1: 7:36 is the time at Northwest News Radio. Thank you so much for joining us on this Monday morning. It's the 28th of September. Along with Lindsay Cohen, who's in for Denise this morning, I'm Brian Calvert.
0: The Washington State Ferries say they saw their highest summer ridership since 2019. State Ferries carried more than 7 million riders from June 14th through this past Saturday. The State Department of Transportation said the total was nearly 130,000 riders higher than last summer. On-time sailings also increased from 72% in summer of 24 to roughly 80% this past summer. The department said it continues to hire and train workers for licensed positions they need aboard their vessels, and that process can take years.
1: Buckle up, Mass Transit fans. You're getting a new light rail station this week, and it's opening 5 years ahead of schedule. The new Pinehurst Light Rail Station will start welcoming passengers at 7 a.m. Wednesday in North Seattle. This latest stop will connect riders near Northeast 130th Street to the 1 and 2 train lines. Sound Transit originally expected the station not to open until 2031. The Times reports it's the last new train station expected for light rail until the 2030s.
0: And the Seattle Center Monorail Station is getting a major upgrade. It'll be brought up to date for the Americans with Disabilities Act. And the improvements include a ramp to Thomas Street, a rebuilt platform with smaller gaps between the train and the platform, updated signs, and wider sliding doors. Other changes include improved ticketing, automatic passenger gates, and the replacement of some older items. Last year, the monorail had roughly 2.2 million passengers. It runs between Seattle Center and Westlake downtown.
1: Business leaders in Seattle's Chinatown International District say public safety must be addressed to help regain footing in the community. Tyler Cunnington of Como News spoke with many of them at this weekend's night market.
16: The night market in the Chinatown International District bringing in strong crowds thanks to over 100 vendors, food trucks, and cultural performances.
17: They're seeing a version of the CID that's safe, it's vibrant, and they're spending money.
16: But even as the CID's business improvement area reports that foot traffic is up 12% this year compared to 2025, business owners say year-round consistency is still lacking. Some tell Como News they feel it's due to less spending money in this economy. Some say public safety concerns have to be taken care of in order to facilitate business. Others say it's both.
18: The business improvement area director says she'd like to see the city have a translation feature for the city's Find It, Fix It app so those within the district can aptly use it, dealing with some language barriers in certain neighborhoods.
1: Mayor Wilson's proposed 2027-2028 biennium budget features major increases for public safety.
0: You might be paying more to heat your home over the next 3 years if a proposed rate increase goes through. Puget Sound Energy is asking the State Utilities and Transportation Commission to hike electric rates 29% and gas rates 20% beginning of next year. State Attorney General Nick Brown calls the proposed hikes excessive, but PSC says they need the increase to meet growing demand and hit their clean energy goals. Residents can sound off on the proposed rate increase tomorrow at 6 p.m. at the UTC hearing room in Lacey. There's also a virtual hearing on October 7th.
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0: Five people were arrested in England on Sunday close to RMF Fairfield, an air base that hosts U.S. troops.
1: Former FBI special agent in charge Rich Frankel joined us earlier this morning. Rich, what exactly happened here?
19: We're getting bits and pieces, both from press people out in the U.K., a little bit from the U.S., and even the president of the United States has commented. His comment was that we were following these people and that we knew about them and that it was taken down by our partners, meaning the British, and they did a great job. But we're not finding out how they got onto this group and what was the reason they actually took it down at that time. There could be a lot of different reasons for it. All of them could be good reasons why they took it down. The question is, why was it taken down at that spot and not let it go a little bit further? Or why didn't they take it down earlier and try to wrap up other people who might have been putting things together?
1: So this group had explosives on them, or they had planned to use explosives?
19: We're not getting all the information yet. It appeared that they did have explosives on them in the van as they were driving. When they were arrested, they were actually disrobed, at least down to their waist. Wanted to make sure that they did not have suicide packs on. So it appeared that they were not wearing explosives at the time, but that they did have explosives in the van and that they were close to this base, you know, this Air Force base that is used by the United States of America to attack Iran on certain missions.
1: Former FBI special agent in charge Rich Frankel joining us this morning on Northwest News Radio. Rich, I would imagine we would have heard by now, but are you privy to any connections to Iran or any other country we might be currently having a beef with?
19: So no one has specifically said that, but you're right on point on that. Is most commentators and what we're hearing, and again, this is unconfirmed and it's kind of like what we call chatter, but that's, it's a belief that it is connected to Iran for a couple of reasons. One, of course, is that base does have bombers that are specifically targeting Iran on certain of their missions. In fact, that's the only thing that they're allowed to do. Also, the UK has been targeted by Iran on certain smaller attacks, just like we have had here in the United States. And it is believed because that they, you know, that we're all working together as allies. And the final part of that is Iran has said that any base that utilizes any type of weaponry, aircraft, soldiers, anything along that line is a valid target of Iran and that they will attack if they have the opportunity.
1: Rich, before I let you go, is there any information this morning? We understand that they may have been after American forces. Was this attack in any way directed toward British forces?
19: It's not believed to have been against British forces, but you don't know. And again, the only reason I'm saying that is because it is a UK base, even though the US utilizes it. It is in the UK, and that could always be a secondary target. In other words, get as many U.S. soldiers, U.S. airmen as possible. But if you're able to kill British soldiers and airmen, well, hey, that's a bonus as far as what, these terrorists would think.
1: Former FBI Special Agent in Charge Rich Frankel joining us on Northwest News Radio.
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0: This is a Bloomberg Money Minute. SpaceX's Starship rocket lifted off on its first orbital flight test, a critical milestone that could pave the way for the test rocket to begin regular satellite launches. The rocket is carrying 26 of the company's upgraded Starlink satellites that SpaceX intends to deploy in orbit and join the existing internet from space network. If successful, the flight could open the door to many more orbital flights and is considered a revenue-generating flight for the company since the V3 satellites are production quality and will be integrated in the overall network. Meanwhile, it was released less than a week ago, and already Meta's new AI app, Muse, has grabbed the number two spot on Apple's App Store. But the AI personal assistant is not the smash hit that ChatGPT or Google Gemini were when they launched. The success comes as Meta continues to play catch-up with AI. Stocks are lower on Wall Street. The Dow is down 0.4%. The Nasdaq down 0.75%. The S&P down 0.5%. Erica Herskowitz, Bloomberg Radio.
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21: Thank you, Brian. Oh, so I don't see the sun impacting eastbound travelers on I-90, at least in terms of your travel times. It's definitely impactful. You'll need your sunglasses, but it's like 17 minutes by way of I-90 or even State Route 520 between Seattle and Bellevue. Westbound travelers, I-90 is a minute longer. You're 19 minutes, but I don't see a big jam up for you just yet building over toward I-5. East side travelers have been somewhat of a struggle. Southbound side of 405, the crash there just south of the Linwood split has been cleared from the left shoulder. There's another one down by State Route 522 eastbound's entrance ramp. It's still about 25 minutes in that stretch. We've had some foggier conditions in the north sound. In fact, it's just not letting up on the highway to Trestle. For folks heading out of Lake Stevens, you're like 36 minutes by way of State Route 204, even 20th Street Southeast. And southbound I-5, looks like I'm getting speed indicators to jam ups coming down toward 41st. I will investigate that for you more, but the fog had not quite been lifting so much in the Everett area. We had a bridge lift earlier on State Route 529 over the Snohomish River Bridge. We had planned road work over the weekend on I-90 eastbound. I do think that we're okay coming here between, I'll say, Issaquah and North Bend. We had some lanes blocked. In the Northwest News Radio Traffic Center, I'm Libby King.
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22: It is going to be a back to work and back to school sun fest today for at least the first half of the day, but the clouds will start to fade out the blue skies as the day goes on. There is a disturbance on deck that will sag in our direction as we head into the next 24 hours. So look for increasing clouds as we head into the afternoon, eventually an increasing chance for rain later tonight into Tuesday morning. Scattered showers on Tuesday afternoon with highs just in the 50s for some of us, but warmer and brighter for Wednesday. In the Como 4 Weather Center, I'm meteorologist Shannon O'Donnell.
20: And it's 42 degrees with fog in Olympia, 45 in Tacoma, and 48 degrees at our studios in downtown Seattle.
1: And it just sat at the ballpark this morning. Eric Heintz is with us at the sports desk. We had to say goodbye to a Mariners legend.
23: Yeah, that's right. Longtime broadcaster Rick Rez called his final game yesterday.
24: You've been with me from the very start and now to the very end of my wonderful journey. The way you have blessed me with your smiles, your handshakes, your stories of love, I will never forget.
23: They did send him out on a high note as the Mariners beat the Angels 7-3.
1: Not a sweeter guy in the business. I had many an encounter with Mr. Riz and always the sweetest greeting every single time. I certainly wish him the best in his retirement.
23: Yeah, and another good guy also saying goodbye, Dan Wilson, longtime catcher, been the manager for the last 3 years. And he told the team before first pitch yesterday that he will not be back as skipper in 2027. Randy Arozarena also helped them by driving in two runs for the M's, who earn a split of that four-game series. They finish in third place in the AL West. And again, hats off to Rick Riss, 41 years calling Mariners games, starting back in 1983. Sam was back. Sam Darnold returned to the Seahawks on the field as they were in Washington, D.C. over the weekend to play the Commanders. He threw for 379 yards, four touchdowns, and two interceptions, but they still fell short 33-31 to host the L.A. Chargers this Sunday. And the Washington Huskies are out of the college football rankings following their first loss of the year. They lost 27-24 at home to Minnesota to drop to 3-1 the season. The Washington State Cougars also lost at home to Arizona 34-24. From the sports desk, I'm Eric Heintz, Northwest News Radio.
1: Coming up, another uh-oh at Boeing. We'll tell you which plane is involved when the Northwest Morning News continues.
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8: 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We can't afford Carolina Mejia. 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
1: Thanks for joining us on this Monday morning, 7:51 here at Northwest News Radio. Lindsay Cohen joining me. She's in for Denise this morning. I'm Brian Calvert.
0: A software glitch is found on some 737 MAX jets. It could affect automated flight guidance during a specific landing scenario. Boeing, which found the issue, says it can occur when pilots change their planned flight path after a missed approach. The company notified all 737 operators last month and is developing an update to fix the problem. The FAA says it's working with Boeing and Airlines and will take immediate action if it finds a safety concern. Southwest and United have asked Boeing to hold deliveries of new MAX jets with the affected software.
1: The Senate is set to take a final vote on its college sports bill.
25: It's an effort to level the playing field in college sports and has the support of the NCAA and its major conferences. The Protect College Sports Act allows student athletes to enter into their own NIL agreements. It increases the cap on revenue that schools share with athletes, and it limits students to one transfer without losing athletic eligibility. The bill is opposed by the NAACP and the Congressional Black Caucus, who have argued for stronger protections for black athletes.
1: News Nation's Kristen Eskow, House Speaker Mike Johnson said he would try to build support among Republicans for the bill if it passes the Senate, but the House likely won't take it up till after the midterms.
0: The most powerful rocket ever built has taken a major step forward in its testing. ABC's Jim Ryan is in Texas, where SpaceX has launched its massive Starship.
26: 3, 2, 1.
6: With that enormous roar, SpaceX Starship is hoisted from the launch pad on 16 million pounds of thrust. The goal is to send Starship into low Earth orbit for the first time, testing the capabilities of the rocket to get to the moon. If everything checks out, NASA plans to use the Starship to carry humans to the lunar surface as early as next year. Jim Ryan, ABC News.
9: It is 7:53. She might not have been able to be here in person today, but she left her list for us.
10: I'm Denise Whitaker, curating a list of the biggest and best events in the Northwest, sponsored by Muckleshoot Casino Resort. Laura Lee's Family Farm is inviting you to check out its cutting garden, bursting with many different types of sunflowers. The farm in Duval also offers a sunflower maze and many options for fall photos. It is a silent movie Monday with a screening of Fritz Lang's 1927 German expressionist sci-fi masterwork, Metropolis. The film is hailed as one of the first and most influential feature-length science fiction films in cinema history. It will be shown on screen while Teddy Gibson plays all the music live on the 1928 original Wurlitzer organ at the Paramount Theater. The fall pumpkin patches are open for you to choose the right pumpkin or gourd to round out your holiday decorations. Historic Zenith Holland Nursery, the oldest in King County, invites you to its Pumpkin Palooza, taking place in Des Moines. That's my list. I'm Denise Whitaker on Northwest News Radio.
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9: Libby's keeping an eye on the road like she does every morning at this time for us. Libby, what do you see?
14: I see a crash, Brian, southbound side of I-5 in Everett by 41st. I was scratching my head last time because I saw speed indicators and delays. Everything is onto the left and the right shoulder now, but we had several vehicles that were kind of facing all sorts of directions across the roadway here. So this was an involved crash. There's still some fog. It seems to be lifting, but I'll tell you, from Marysville down to Everett, it's about 46 minutes now, with most of your delays stretching beyond State Route 5, or Highway 2, coming across, I'll say, Steamboat Slough. So if you want to try to wiggle around eventually, Broadway may be helpful, but it is impacting travelers coming west on Highway 2 across the trestle. That's already full and foggy anyway. 36 minutes at this point, so requiring quite a lot of patience to get out of the north sound. From Shoreline down to Seattle on southbound I-5, that's 45 minutes. We've had a crash on the exit ramp to 145th Street. Before you go, 405, I don't know, because between Linwood and Woodinville, it's about a half an hour. We had two accidents southbound 405, one south of Linwood split, one closer towards State Route 522. So even that stretch of roadways, extra packed. In the Northwest News Radio Traffic Center, I'm Libby Kay.
11: And the sun coming up this Monday morning, a gorgeous morning here in downtown Seattle. Partly to mostly sunny today, high in the mid to upper 60s. Tonight, rain likely, low in the mid 50s. And tomorrow, rain at times, high in the low 60s. Looking at our 5-day outlook, Wednesday, mostly sunny, low 60s. Thursday, partly sunny. Friday, partly sunny as well. Right now, it is 47 degrees and fair in Bremerton, 44 in Puyallup, 52 in Kent, and 48 degrees here in downtown Seattle.
9: 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Our top stories on this Monday morning coming right up as another hour of the Northwest Morning News gets underway.
26: 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I'm Libby Kay. 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
18: From ABC News, I'm Sherry Preston. The most powerful rocket ever built, taking a major step forward. But ending its run early, here's ABC's Jim Ryan.
19: The main goal of the mission is to prove the rocket's capability in orbit. But SpaceX had a second, more profitable objective in mind. The rocket lifted off with 26 Starlink satellites in its cargo hold. Once Starship was in orbit, the satellites were released one by one from a bay door, very much like candy coming out of a Pez dispenser.
18: The reason the rocket is ending after 3 hours instead of the expected 10 is that they achieved those two primary objectives. The Trump administration has announced new fuel economy standards for automakers. Seems they won't be building cars and trucks that get quite the gas mileage as promised a few years ago. Here's ABC's Mike Dubusky.
21: Back in 2024, the Biden administration put forward a rule that said by model year 2031, carmakers' corporate average fuel economy figure had to be just over 50 miles to the gallon. It came alongside numerous incentives designed to get more people into electric vehicles. Now, though, the Trump administration is revising down that standard to 34.5 mpg. The president says the move will lead to lower prices for vehicles, though critics argue Americans will end up spending more at the pump in the long run. Mike Dubusky, ABC News.
18: The White House saying President Trump will announce this afternoon construction of the largest steel plant in American history. The project to be built by Mesabi Metallics in Iowa. It's touted as the first mega steel plant built in the U.S. since the 1960s. Those five men arrested in Britain near an air base where U.S. troops are operating have now been released on bail. ABC's Ian Pannell.
22: British police acting after a late night tip Saturday from a local farmer about three suspicious vehicles heading towards a base. U.S. forces have been using Fairford to launch operations against Iran.
18: The head of the U.K.'s counterterrorism policing says the men are still under investigation. You're listening to ABC News.
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18: Ping Ping and Fu Shuang, the new pandas that have just arrived from China, now getting acclimated to the zoo in Atlanta.
7: Before the pandas could be moved in those special crates they were shipped in and before they could make their way to their new home at Zoo Atlanta, agents from the U.S. Fish and Wildlife hopped on board the FedEx Panda Express to check on the pandas. Their mission there was to make sure the pandas, Ping Ping and Fu Shuang, were healthy, happy, and doing okay after that long journey.
18: ABC's Rhiannon Alley, and if anybody asks, Ping Ping is the boy, Fu Shuang is the girl. A Tennessee woman convicted of torturing and killing another woman when she was 18 years old is asking for a stay of execution. Her attorneys are requesting that the governor mollify her sentence to life in prison without parole. Here's ABC's Hannah Patah.
8: Days before she's set to be executed, convicted killer Krista Pike is speaking out, asking Tennessee's governor to spare her life. In a documentary called Dead Woman Walking, Pike details what she says led to the killing.
20: If anyone would have done anything to help me, to get me psychological help or anything, maybe something would have been different.
8: And claims her traumatic childhood and years of sexual abuse were a factor.
18: People who live on Mexico's Baja Peninsula are boarding up homes and hauling dirt to shore up embankments. Hurricane Polo threatening to send high winds, flooding, and mudslides. Hurricane Nolo, meantime, still could bring torrential rain to parts of Hawaii. Sherry Preston, ABC News.
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11: Police shoot and kill a man after a reported domestic assault.
1: And what led to an emergency rescue along the Pacific Crest Trail? 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
1: Oh, Libby, I wish we were all humming along on this Monday morning, but that is not the case.
23: It sure isn't, Brian. In Seattle, northbound side of Highway 99 in the tunnel there, I have reports of a stall by Royal Brougham Way in the right lane. I'm looking a couple miles before here, and it looks like a lot of brake lights. So that's going to be a tricky spot. I-5 both directions, full in towards Seattle. Northbound's about 25 minutes from 405 to I-90, all pretty standard. It's getting brighter, though, so needing sunglasses. In fact, eastbound side of I-90 is about 19 minutes from Seattle across to Bellevue. A couple minutes faster by way, State Route 520. Westbound travelers, you're obviously driving away from that bright sunshine, but you're filling in towards Seattle more so on I-90. Now, southbound I-5, a crash on the right shoulder. That exit ramp to 145th Street has been keeping you extra full. Shoulder line to Seattle, right at 175th Street, actually, is where your delays start. That's still 45 minutes. Aurora's actually clocking in a couple minutes faster, if you can believe it. We still have some foggy pockets, even coming down through Mount Lake Terrace, but Everett's been struggling out of Marysville. We got heavy delays. The crash on southbound I-5 by 41st Street to the shoulders, but from Marysville down to Linwood, we'll say, is about 40 minutes. Not seeing you save much travel time, but coming west on the Highway 2 trestle, you're all sorts of jammed up because of this, and fog not letting up there for you either. In the Northwest News Radio Traffic Center, I'm Libby Kay.
11: That's a perfect start to your work week today. One of those beautiful fall days, partly to mostly sunny, high in the mid to upper 60s. Tonight, the rain moves in, and our low comes down to the mid 50s. Tomorrow, we'll see rain at times. High in the low 60s. Right now, it is 47 degrees in Bremerton, 46 in Tacoma, 52 in Kent, and 48 degrees in our studios in downtown Seattle.
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1: Good morning, and thank you for making us part of your Monday morning routine on this 28th day of September. Lindsay Cohen's in for Denise this morning. Tacoma police shoot and kill a man after a reported domestic assault. Officers were sent to a home in the 700 block of South Stevens Street just after 2:30 Sunday. Those first shots were fired just before 4 o'clock.
11: Police officers delivered first aid to the suspect until the Tacoma Fire Department arrived on scene. That's when the suspect was pronounced dead. This neighbor says the family was always friendly.
24: We've talked to them a few times, like they helped my brother, because my brother has a Tesla and he was asking questions, and they've been really nice towards us.
11: The suspect has not been identified. The officer who fired the shots was uninjured and has been placed on administrative leave. The Office of Independent Investigations will lead the inquiry into the shooting.
1: One person is dead, five others hurt after a crash in Tacoma yesterday. It happened on South Pine and Center Streets. Four people, minor injuries. A man was seriously hurt and a woman later died at the hospital. Police say the cause of the crash remains under investigation.
11: We're hearing more details this morning on the recovery of a woman's body in rural Pierce County. 36-year-old Dawn Dale Pickett was reported missing in early April before police found her body in a wooded area in Frederickson. Her former boyfriend, Kendrick Bruce, is charged with first-degree murder in her death. Now her longtime partner, Brian Smith, says he is determined to have Dale remembered for the generous woman that she was, not by the way that her life ended.
5: Not have these last details be the lasting memory of her. She lived far too big of a life for this final chapter to be what everyone remembers.
11: Investigators said Bruce transferred money from Dill's financial accounts to himself.
1: Two more public listening sessions are scheduled as the search for the new chief of police in Seattle continues. Claire Weber of Como News spoke with those who attended the first session Saturday.
6: Dozens of South Seattle residents put pen to paper when asked what they're looking for in the city's next police chief.
9: Someone who pay more attention to where there's a lot of gun violence, where there's a lot of shooting happening.
6: Others hope a new head of police will strengthen community partnerships and embrace Seattle's rich diversity. Transparency and accessibility also land at the top of some people's priority lists.
10: Sean Barnes was very communicative, and when we had issues, we could go to him for certain things. So I saw that side of him. I would like to see that in the next chief.
6: The city says it has at least 23 applicants for the role so far, including several internal candidates.
1: The second session tonight at 6 o'clock at Seattle University, and there will be a third session on Wednesday at 6 at North Seattle College.
11: This weekend storm brought an emergency rescue along the Pacific Crest Trail in Lewis County. Tacoma Mountain Rescue says they got an SOS message via satellite from a hiker there. He was stranded at roughly 7,000 feet and could no longer walk. Crews hiked nearly 8 miles into the night to reach the hiker. They set up a new shelter to help stabilize him before eventually bringing him out safely. This weekend's storm brought snow and high winds of nearly 60 miles an hour to that area.
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11: A 6-3 ruling from the Supreme Court has given the Trump administration approval to use a federal database to verify voters ahead of the November election.
1: ABC's Peter Haralambos joined us earlier today. Peter, tell us more about this decision and the power that it hands to the presidency.
12: And good morning. This is a rare win for the president on the issue of election integrity ahead of the midterms. In a 6-3 ruling, the Supreme Court is basically giving the president the green light to use this 40-year-old immigration database. It's known as the Systematic Alien Verification for Entitlement System to screen voters ahead of the midterms. The Trump administration essentially retrofitted this database last year using Social Security data to basically be able to screen millions of voter records for non-citizens. That was put to a stop by a district court judge after voting groups raised concerns that violated privacy laws and that it was ripe with errors. Now the Supreme Court is stepping in and saying that the Trump administration is able to use that database, though a different federal law, the National Voter Registration Act, limits its use. Because of that law, states are not allowed to do voter purges within 90 days of an election. That being said, they can use this database for kind of individual searches. So they can't run their entire voter roll through the system, but on a case-by-case basis, they can use it to verify if a voter is a citizen.
1: Yeah, I'm trying to wrap my mind around what this means in time for the November midterms, and it doesn't sound like it does a whole lot, does it, Peter?
12: The Supreme Court acknowledged that the impact of this is very much limited. Even the three liberals who dissented from the majority acknowledged that because of that pre-existing law, the National Voter Registration Act, the impact is limited. That being said, this is a rare green light for the Trump administration, and it basically, you know, allows the Department of Homeland Security to increase its role helping individual states with this. I will note, though, the issues with consistency. We have seen in some localities issues where there are false hits as high as 80%. So this system is untested. It's unclear how effective it will be. And even if they try to roll it out, it remains to be seen if it's going to be disruptive to individual voters.
1: We're joined this morning by ABC's Peter Haralambos. Peter, there was another SCOTUS ruling on Friday that talked about redistricting. I mean, several states have looked into this. Some have actually pulled the trigger. What's going on there in Missouri?
12: Yeah, this was a case where it actually went up to the Supreme Court three times at this point. And on Friday, we kind of got the final word from the Supreme Court. They blocked Republicans in Missouri from using a new congressional map that would have given them one extra House seat. The court noting that this close to an election, making changes like redrawing an entire congressional map, and I quote here, would quote, usher in electoral chaos. This appears to be the final word ahead of the midterms, though this issue of redistricting is likely to become even bigger as we head into the 2028 election, especially now that states have time and that they've been given the green light by the Supreme Court to engage in that kind of redistricting more freely.
1: ABC's Peter Haralambos joining us here on Northwest News Radio.
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13: This is a Bloomberg Money Minute. AI chipmaker NVIDIA, the most valuable company on the planet, is increasing its stock buyback plan by another $150 billion to $235 billion. That's because fewer shares out there means each one gets more valuable. And that's got shares of NVIDIA right now up almost 2%, while elsewhere on Wall Street, with little hope for a ceasefire deal to reopen that Strait of Hormuz and end the U.S. war against Iran, stocks are starting the new week to the downside. And with that prolonged war sending treasury yields higher, right now you have the Dow down 0.75%, the tech-heavy NASDAQ down almost 1.25%, the S&P is almost 1% lower, and oil up to $95.50 a barrel this hour. Paramount Skydance holding investor calls over more than $44 billion in bonds it plans to sell to fund its acquisition of Warner Brothers Discovery. And the warehouse club chain Costco says it received $184 million in tariff refunds last quarter. Most of that, they say, will be reinvested into lower prices. Tom Busby, Bloomberg Radio.
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7: Thank you, Brian. Southbound side of I-5 between Marysville and Everett. You're going to be struggling. It's about 24 minutes right now. The crash by 41st is off to the shoulder, but was in the roadway. Several vehicles involved there. At one point, I saw left and right shoulder activity. So it looks like State Route 529 is going to save you the better part of 10 minutes. It's down. We had it up for boats earlier. Fog is still kind of an issue here. It seems to be lifting, but not so much, I don't think, for westbound Highway 2 travelers. So you're still over a half an hour struggling heavily trying to get onto the trestle by way of State Route 204. We may have a crash here, or maybe just be folks stuck coming across the trestle because of the southbound I-5 kind of residual delays. You're struggling still on I-5 southbound. Coming south of 175th Street shoreline to Seattle is about 45 minutes. We've had a crash on the right shoulder, partially blocking that 145th Street exit ramp. Of course, no express lanes, another part of this. Southbound 405's half an hour again. Linwood down to Woodinville. We had two earlier crashes. They've at least been cleared out. If you're climbing up Tiger Mountain on eastbound Highway 18, you are delayed. It's about 24 minutes right now just between Issaquah Hobart Road and I-90. It's only the left lane that squeezes by at mile point 26. In the Northwest News Radio Traffic Center, I'm Libby Kay.
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14: We are talking about a pretty decent-looking day. Partly sunny skies, temperatures back into the 60s. After a chilly start in the 30s in the South Sound, it will be a beautiful day in Olympia and Shelton. But there is a disturbance on deck. It will increase our cloud cover as we head into late this afternoon. Rain arriving at the coastline this evening and spreading into the interior by Tuesday morning. In the Como 4 Weather Center, I'm meteorologist Shannon O'Donnell.
11: And it's 44 degrees in Olympia, 45 in Bellingham, 48 degrees here in Seattle.
1: To the sports desk we go on this Monday morning. Eric Hines is with us. Eric, I did not want Sam to come back to this.
15: Yeah, the Seahawks got their first team signal caller back on the field, but lose their first game of the season, 33-31 to the Commanders in the District of Columbia. Sam Darnold threw for 379 yards, four touchdowns, but also two interceptions, including one that was returned for a touchdown. The team was also called for numerous penalties, including three false starts and one illegal formation on offense. Sam says they need to be better.
0: Obviously, I can't turn the ball over the way that I did. We can't turn the ball over as an offense and be inefficient and expect to win games. We're just going to continue to look at the film. And, you know, I think it really starts with looking in the mirror and seeing how everyone can be better and improve.
15: Jackson Smith and Jigma had 10 catches for 128 yards and two TDs. The 2-1 Seahawks host the 0-3 Chargers this Sunday. Last night, the Rams lost to the Broncos 30-26, so the 49ers are alone atop the NFC West standings after beating the Cardinals 36-30. Brock Purdy threw for 297 yards, four touchdowns for the Niners, who improved to 3-0 this season. The Kraken opened the NHL regular season by visiting the Calgary Flames on Thursday. Their home opener is the following Sunday against those same Flames. The Mariners wrapped up the season with a 7-3 home win over the Angels. They end the year third in the AL West with a record of 76-86. After the win, the Mariners announced manager Dan Wilson will not return next season. Also, it was the final game for longtime broadcaster Rick Riz. At the sports desk, Eric Hines, Northwest News Radio.
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13: Glad you could make time for us on this Monday morning. It's the 28th of September, along with Lindsay Cohen, who's in for Denise this morning. I'm Brian Calvert. A sewage overflow is restricting water access near Seattle's Matthews Beach there on Lake Washington. Seattle Public Utilities say the spill happened yesterday afternoon.
14: People are being told not to swim along the affected shoreline or to launch from Sail Sand Point. Closure signs are expected to remain in place for 7 days. The cause and the size of the spill have not been publicly disclosed.
13: It is the time of year for apple juice, apple cider, apple sus. How about apple brandy?
14: Ooh, I could go for any one of those things right now, Brian.
13: Well, if my choice is applesauce or apple brandy, I would rather try the brandy. A distillery in Whatcom County says it is Washington State's first farm-to-glass apple distillery, turning our state's prized produce into brandy, vodka, and gin. Bellwood Farms offers the beverages for tasting and purchase at their headquarters in Linden. The farm originally opened in 1996 and became a true distillery over a decade ago, according to the Bellingham Herald.
14: In other cozy fall news, if the onset of autumn has you dreaming of ways to warm up, well, you are in luck. Seattle's Sauna Festival is returning this year. It was the first large-scale gathering of sauna enthusiasts in the Pacific Northwest, according to the coordinators. It's a 2-day event, and it'll take place November 7th and 8th in the Ballard neighborhood. The festival features live music, a cold plunge, and what organizers say is, quote, a sauna city.
13: In health news this morning,
15: new research showing once again that starting with a smartphone at too young of an age may come with some significant health risks. In a study published in JAMA, researchers looked at nearly 9,000 kids at age 12. More than 2/3 of them owned a smartphone, and having a smartphone at that age was linked to a 36% increase in eating disorder symptoms and a 60% increase in binge eating symptoms. Children also tended to tie their self-worth directly to their weight, with girls found to be more concerned about it than boys. Researchers believe this may all be due to online trends like looks maxing and fitspiration, which lead to low self-esteem about body image. Other studies have shown that owning a smartphone at a younger age is linked to other health issues like depression, anxiety, obesity, and even poor sleep. Groups like the American Academy of Pediatrics say parents should carefully monitor their children's time online and set clear boundaries about use. Experts also say parents should consider delaying smartphone use up until the teenage years and keep body image conversations open and judgment-free. With your Medical Minute, I'm Yuri Benajad.
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13: We'll check your weather forecast in just a moment, but right now we need to check that ride to work and school, don't we, Libby?
16: We sure do, Brian. We got issued this morning. For most of us, we're going to need sunglasses. It's bright and beautiful, but there's still some patches of fog north Sounders to be aware of. But I'll start quickly in Seattle. Southbound I-5, 145th Street off-ramp, still partially blocked with an early morning crash. Shoreline to Seattle's better part

0: 40, 45 minutes, or here and there, saving you some time. There's a stall still on northbound Highway 99 near Seneca Street. It's in the right lane. That's you got. You stop and go back from Atlantic Street. North Sounders. Northbound State Route 529 is reporting a crash now on Everett, the Snohomish River Bridge. Southbound side of I-5's got a couple accidents. One before Broadway, the other one's by Lowell Road. They're both on shoulders, but it's definitely still a little heavier. Between Everett and Linwood, it's about 20 minutes. The solid jam-ups that we had earlier actually starting to ease off somewhat, unless you're on the westbound Highway 2 Trestle trying to get out of Lake Stevens. Even SR9 looks like it's got some jam-ups with folks trying to avoid it. State Route 204 is like 29 minutes, so maybe you're going southbound State Route 9 to Highway 2 and wiggling back around. It's actually going to save you some travel time, but that's pretty jammed and still foggy. In the Northwest News Radio Traffic Center, I'm Libby Kaye.
1: The sun that we saw earlier this morning is now hiding behind the clouds here in downtown Seattle. From the National Weather Service, here's the forecast for the rest of the week. Partly to mostly sunny later today, high in the mid to upper 60s. Tonight, rain moves into the region, low heading down to the mid 50s. Tomorrow, rain at times, high crawling back up to the low 60s. Right now, it is 44 degrees in Olympia, 48 in Tacoma, and 50 degrees here in Seattle.
2: In this morning's entertainment report, a woman who accused Jay-Z of sexually assaulting her is recanting her story. Jane Doe said her claims were false in a legal declaration filed in New York last week. She said that she has never met or spoken to the rapper, whose real name is Sean Carter. Jane Doe first made her public claims against Carter in a lawsuit filed in December of 2024.
1: The director of three Spider-Man movies will reportedly be working on the new Star Wars trilogy. John Watts directed three of the Tom Holland Spider-Man movies. The Hollywood Reporter says this morning Watts has now been tapped by Lucasfilms to direct the first installment of an upcoming Star Wars trilogy. The report says the film would be episode 10 of the Skywalker saga. It's not yet been approved by parent company Disney.
2: Elsewhere in movie news, Avengers Endgame Encore topped the weekend box office. It took $26 million in North America. This weekend's release brings the movie's tally to over $2.8 billion. The weekend's other top five movies, Resident Evil, Heart of the Beast, Primetime, and Forgotten Island. Top stories coming up as the Northwest Morning News continues. Stay with us.
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11: ABC News, I'm Sherry Preston. The five people detained over the weekend in counterterrorism laws in the UK are now out on bail. They were released this morning but remain under investigation. The men were spotted near an airbase that has been used by American bombers in the Middle East. The president rejecting a plan meantime to end the Iran war. ABC's Karen Travers is at the White House.
12: The president says that there could be talks this week. He did not specify what that could look like. Last week on the sidelines of the UN General Assembly, his special envoy for the Middle East, Steve Witkoff, and his son-in-law, Jared Kushner, had indirect talks with the Iranians who were in town in New York City for the UN General Assembly. So where this goes from here, again, not clear.
11: SpaceX has decided to end its Starship mission early after getting its massive rocket into orbit and releasing 26 Starlink satellites. New fuel economy standards announced. Cars and trucks only have to get 34.5 miles per gallon by 2030, not 50 miles.
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2: Lindsay Cohen in for Denise this morning. Tacoma police shot and killed a man yesterday afternoon after responding to a reported domestic assault on South Stevens Street. Officers sent to the home about 2:30. Officers gave aid to the suspect until fire department personnel arrived. A short time later, pronounced the man dead at the scene.
1: The Pierce County Sheriff's Office located the body of a woman who's been missing for nearly half a year. Somebody discovered the body of 36-year-old Dondale Pickett in a wooded area in Frederickson last Wednesday. Her former boyfriend, Kendrick Bruce, was arrested and charged with first-degree murder for her death.
2: Rescuers came to the aid of a hiker on the Pacific Crest Trail over the weekend after the man said he could no longer walk and was experiencing hypothermia. Tacoma Mountain Rescue says they had to hike about 8 miles in to reach the man. He had become stranded at an elevation around 7,000 feet. He was able to send an SOS message via satellite.
1: And the second of three public listening sessions as part of the search for the new chief of police in Seattle is at 6 o'clock tonight at Seattle University. The third and final session will be at 6 o'clock at North Seattle College on Wednesday.
2: It's 8:32 at Northwest News Radio. Now that we have you caught up on the big stories, let's cover some ground that we haven't covered yet this hour on the radio. A man in his 40s sustained substantial injuries after someone threw an explosive object into an open apartment window. This happened last week in Squim in the 100 block, of West Cedar Street. Police there say three people were inside the unit when the blast happened. Investigators later arrested the man in his 30s. No other injuries were reported.
1: A private dam in Snohomish County is causing concern as we approach the rainy season. Jackie Kent of Como News reports from Sultan.
13: The Department of Ecology says they were made aware of this dam last year because there is a development proposal for the land nearby. They say at the time there was no permit for that dam. Ever since, staff have been working with the property owner, making 20 visits since December. Still, they say they're not making enough progress and that this dam is at risk of breaching. One neighbor claims there's been little work to fix the dam off 132nd Street and Sultan Basin Road. And he's seen it over top, most recently during the December atmospheric river event.
14: The whole side of it's caving in. So it's not in good shape.
13: While Bruce Grovedal's property is not at risk of flooding if the dam fails, Ecology says the damage could reach other homes, roads, and a nearby RV park.
1: Ecology issued a $20,000 fine to the property owner on September 24th for repeatedly failing to complete the required repairs. She has 30 days to appeal.
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2: 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Libby, how is your realm this morning?
0: South and Central Sounders, you've been okay. You've been looking over your travel times. It does look a little heavy right now on Highway 16 eastbound, coming over towards Center Street. Maybe some sun impacting you here, volume, but not a major delay off of the Tacoma Narrows Bridge and over toward I-5. Okay. As you're coming past the spur, I did see a couple of vehicles on the right shoulder there, but that doesn't seem to be a major issue for you. Little sluggish eastbound Highway 18 up Tiger Mountain, only the left lane still getting by there with that landscaping work at mile point 26. Valley Freeway, very heavy northbound coming up from Auburn to Renton. Still 27 minutes. Jammy is trying to get onto I-405. Northbound 405 Renton to Bellevue is about 36 minutes. Even southbound's got some jam ups coming down toward Lake Washington Boulevard. I've got reports of a southbound I-5 crash on the ramp to 405 northbound. I don't see a major delay for you there. Certainly wide to watch out for that. Northbound side of I-5, 25 minutes from 405 up to I-90. Southbound side of I-5 jams trying to get beyond 145th Street. There's been a crash on the shoulder of that exit ramp. In the Northwest News Radio Traffic Center, I'm Libby Kay.
1: From the National Weather Service for Monday, September 28th, we're looking partly to mostly sunny across the Puget Sound, high in the mid to upper 60s. Tonight, rain moving into the region, low in the mid 50s. Tomorrow, that rain is going to stick around, high in the low 60s. That five-day outlook looking much better, though. Wednesday, mostly sunny, and then sunny into the rest of the week. Right now, we're looking at 50 degrees in Bremerton, 48 in Tacoma, 49 in Kent, and 50 degrees here in downtown Seattle.
2: 8:36 at Northwest News Radio. Thank you for making us a part of your Monday morning routine. It is September 28th, 2026. Along with Lindsay Cohen, who's in for Denise this morning, I'm Brian Calvert. Washington State Ferries saw its highest summer ridership since 2019. State Ferries carried more than 7 million riders from June 14th through this past Saturday.
1: The State Department of Transportation said the total was nearly 130,000 riders higher than last summer. On-time sailings also increased from 72% in summer of 24 to 80% this summer. The department said it continues to hire and train workers for licensed positions it needs aboard their vessels, but that process can take years.
2: Live music, food, giveaways, Seattle Seahawks, all among the events planned for the opening of a new light rail station this week. The Pinehurst Station in North Seattle will start greeting passengers at 7 o'clock Wednesday morning. The station's opening 5 years ahead of schedule. It wasn't supposed to be completed till 2031. Our region isn't expected to get another new light rail station until the next decade. That's according to the Seattle Times.
1: The Seattle Center monorail station is getting an upgrade to meet current standards from the Americans with Disabilities Act. This includes a ramp to Thomas Street, a rebuilt platform with smaller gaps between the train and the landing, some updated signage, and wider sliding doors. Other changes include improved ticketing, automatic passenger gates, replacement of some older items. You know, the monorail was built in 1962. It runs between Seattle Center and Westlake in downtown.
2: We're hearing this morning foot traffic up 12% over the year in the Chinatown International District. That's a good start, according to business leaders. But some say more is needed. Tyler Cunnington of Como News spoke with community leaders at the annual night market.
15: Tanya Wu is a fifth-generation resident and advocate of the CID. Earlier this year, Mayor Katie Wilson invested over $1 million in extra manpower to address the sprawling open-air drug market at 12th and Jackson in Little Saigon, just a few blocks away. But Wu claims it hasn't worked.
16: But if you ask any of the businesses, do you feel an impact? Do you feel like anything's changed? And nothing's changed.
15: Hyun Ho of International Lobster Rolls, who grew up in the CID, echoes the calls for change at 12th and Jackson, even if it hasn't impacted his business. He proposes harsh enforcement for drug activity and forced treatment for those facing addiction instead of just throwing more police officers at the issue.
17: Just the police hanging out there, it's not going to do anything.
15: Wu, who says she is carefully watching the mayor's new budget and hopes that it will make meaningful investments to help the neighborhood.
2: Wu adds economic viability in the Chinatown International District can only be achieved once public safety is addressed.
1: The public has a chance to weigh in this week on a proposed rate hike that could see your utility bills jump significantly. Puget Sound Energy is asking the state to approve two increases, 29% for electric and 20% for gas, over the next 3 years. But State Attorney General Nick Brown calls the proposals excessive. PSC, on the other hand, says they're necessary to meet growing demand and hit goals for clean energy. There's an in-person hearing in Lacey tomorrow night at 6 p.m. at the UTC Hearing Room. A second virtual hearing will take place on October 7th.
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1: With October just a few days away, you're probably not even thinking about the holiday season. My goodness, how is it here already? But if you're planning to travel like I am, maybe you should start thinking about
2: it. Well, if you visited a certain warehouse store over the weekend, you saw plenty of holiday decor, so I know it's in your mind. ABC's Jim Ryan joined us earlier this morning. Jim, you found out about the costs of traveling late November through Christmas, and it appears the good deals are going to be tough to find.
18: Unless you do your shopping right now, Brian. If you start booking today, you may be able to get a few bargains out there because the price of everything is rising. Travelers have noticed that, and they are jumping on right now and getting online and booking these trips. Thanksgiving and Christmas travel, the flights at least, are reaching 10-year highs. And so people are booking earlier. Domestic round trip for Thanksgiving, about $402. That's up 31% from last year. So far, hotel bookings for Thanksgiving are about $170 per night. So you're looking at least $600 just for a little day trip.
2: Jim, when it comes to the prices of flights, I would imagine that that high cost of jet fuel is being factored in here.
18: Yeah, absolutely. That's a major driver of this. But there's also this. Spirit Airlines, this will be the first holiday, the first Thanksgiving, Christmas holiday that we don't have Spirit Airlines out there. And while, you know, they didn't serve a whole lot of markets, they did exert enough pressure on the big airlines, the majors, the American, Delta, United, that they were pushing down their prices a bit. So that's gone. And you may see that that lack of competition there pushing up the airfares just a bit as well. So, yeah, lots plays into this, of course. Fuel prices, the jet fuel, the competition that's out there. And then, of course, demand. People do still want to travel, even though prices are going up, Ryan.
2: ABC's Jim Ryan joining us this morning here on Northwest News Radio. Jim, as far as finding a deal or at least finding something that won't break the bank, talk about going to our traditional travel sites versus maybe using AI this year.
18: Well, and yes, some of them actually combine the two. Hopper, which has been around quite a while, it's an OTA, online travel agent, has its own AI agent that you can hire or can use to book your trip. TripIt, which has been around for quite a while, is using AI now as well. Here's one that I like, Mind Trip, which is a chat interface, and it has hotel listings and maps, and you know, all the data updates itself automatically. So as opposed to going to each website for each airline, each website for each hotel chain or rental car agency, you can put your data into an AI agent. That agent then will run out to the internet, find a bunch of deals, bring back a list, and say, here you go, Brian, here's the cheapest flight to Orlando.
2: As far as getting a good deal, though, you want us to act now versus waiting, right? If we wait till even October, we might be waiting too long.
18: Yes, and travel specialists are saying that the best idea is to book before Thanksgiving. So you do still have some time. But again, a lot of people are doing that right now because they see these prices rising. I had to book a trip recently. It was using travel credits, right? I was supposed to travel to Mexico City last year. Couldn't make the trip. The travel credits were still sitting there. Now I'm booking a trip to Las Vegas. The price of that Las Vegas trip is a little more than that trip was to Mexico City last year. So, yeah, the prices are continuing to rise. And if you have travel credits, you better use them fast because they do expire.
2: ABC's Jim Ryan joining us here on Northwest News Radio.
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19: This is a Bloomberg Money Minute. The Trump administration releasing new fuel economy standards today, rolling back years of anti-pollution greenhouse gas emission requirements for gas-powered cars and trucks, ending a mandate that the Department of Transportation now says forced U.S. automakers to produce more expensive EVs that a lot of people didn't want. Wall Street starting off the new week on the wrong foot as oil prices move higher, with the U.S. and Iran seemingly far apart on terms for a ceasefire deal that would reopen the Strait of Hormuz. With that, the Dow, the Nasdaq, and the S&P all down between 0.75% and 1%. Oil up more than 3% above $95 a barrel, even though Saudi Arabia has begun exporting oil from that cross-country east-west pipeline that was damaged by Iranian drones earlier this month. Flows right now about half the normal capacity. And SpaceX today launched a massive unmanned Starship rocket on its first ever orbital test flight. Could pave the way to start regular launches to place Starlink satellites in orbit. Tom Busby, Bloomberg Radio.
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2: Back to the traffic center, here's Libby.
0: Thank you, Brian. Okay, stalled vehicle reported northbound 405 north of Coal Creek Parkway and before I-90. Travel time from Renton to Bellevue is supporting that. It's about 40 minutes. It's jumped up real quickly here, so more delays to expect. Trying to get closer toward I-90 beyond Coal Creek Parkway. Haven't been able to see that. Have reports still of a crash on southbound I-5 on your off-ramp to I-405, maybe partially blacking that up. From Seattle down to Tequila, about 14 minutes, maybe some minor slowdowns here. It honestly looks to me like at the exit ramp, it's the right lane that's blocked, and there's left shoulder activity technically here on the main line, but not a big jam up for you there. Northbound, though, from 405 to I-90 is still about 28 minutes. You've also got still reports of a southbound I-5 crash at the off-ramp to 145th Street, keeping you still slow through Shoreline, about 35 minutes, but Aurora is now 10 minutes longer, so not coming into play here. It seems like things are starting to change. 405's been struggling southbound this morning between Linwood and Woodinville. It's still the better part of a half an hour. Getting rid of a crash Snoqualmie, westbound side of I-90, maybe partially blocking that entrance right from 17th Avenue Northwest. In the Northwest News Radio Traffic Center, I'm Libby Kay.
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1: And let's check in with Shannon in the Como 4 Weather Center.
20: The sun is still going to shine today, but it will fade out as we head into the afternoon. After starting out in the 30s in many pockets of the South Sound, a testament to the fact that it is definitely fall now. It's getting chilly in the mornings. We will see increase in clouds throughout the day. Still a partly to mostly sunny day today, but overnight tonight, the rain returns and we'll see scattered showers on Tuesday. In the Como 4 Weather Center, I'm meteorologist Shannon O'Donnell.
1: And it is 50 degrees in Bremerton, 49 degrees in Tacoma, and hovering right around 50 here in downtown Seattle.
2: Eric Heintz at the sports desk with us this morning. It wasn't that Sam had a terrible day yesterday. His defense just didn't have a great day.
21: Yeah, there were, you could slice the blame pie into many different slices there, Brian. Yeah, Sam was back. He threw for 379 yards, 4 touchdowns. He did have 2 interceptions in his return to the lineup after sitting out last week's game and most of the season opener. Seahawks lose 33-31 to the Washington Commanders. Jackson Smith and Jigba had 10 catches for 128 yards and 2 touchdowns. So the 2-1 Seahawks will host the 0-3 Chargers this Sunday. The Mariners end their season with a 7-3 win over the Angels and a record of 76-86, good for third place in the AL West, but out of the playoffs. After the win, it was announced that manager Dan Wilson would not return to the dugout next season. Cole Young expressed the feelings of many in the team's clubhouse.
22: You know, I had a lot of fun, you know, playing for him, and it's sad.
21: Wilson had a record of 193-177 and an AL West title as skipper. It was also the final game for broadcaster Rick Riz, who leaves the mic after 41 years with the club. He started with the late Dave Niehaus in 1983. Meanwhile, the Astros are back on top of the AL West. They won the division title on the final day of the regular season. They will host the White Sox in the AL wildcard series beginning on Tuesday. And the Washington Huskies drop out of the college football rankings. They lost 27-24 at home to Minnesota to drop in 3-1 on the season. The Washington State Cougars also lost at home, falling to Arizona 34-24. At the sports desk, America Heights, Northwest News Radio.
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26: Hope you're having a great Monday morning so far on this 28th day of September. Along with Lindsay Cohen, who's in for Denise, I'm Brian Calvert. Boeing has identified a software glitch on some 737 MAX jets that could affect automated flight guidance during a specific landing scenario.
1: The issue can occur when pilots change their planned flight path after a missed approach. Boeing says it notified all 737 operators last month and is developing a software update to permanently fix the problem. The FAA says it's working with Boeing and airlines and will take immediate action if it finds a safety concern. Southwest and United have asked Boeing to hold deliveries of all new MAX jets with the affected software. The number of planes currently using it remains unclear.
26: The president has lowered tariffs placed on some beef imports, but the move is being criticized by American ranchers, and it's raising concerns on how it will impact upcoming midterm elections.
27: Some American ranchers who say that that's cutting into their bottom line, but the president did also sign multiple executive orders aimed at trying to help these American ranchers in other ways, like opening permit applications for nearly 1.6 million acres of vacant grazing land, and then ordering reviews of beef origin labeling that affects ranchers. Now, some Republicans, they're warning that if Republicans don't start listening to farmers and ranchers, then they could lose seats in ruby red Texas come the midterm election.
26: That's News Nation's Mills Hayes reporting.
1: Walmart is expanding digital labels on shelves, but says it is not using your personal information to set their prices. Here's ABC's Wayne Cabot.
28: Digital price labels let stores change prices instantly from a central computer. Walmart says customers that are browsing that item will not be profiled. CEO John Furner says shoppers' income, purchase history, or willingness to pay won't affect the price. Neither will the time of day they're shopping. Last month, the Federal Trade Commission said that it's putting companies on notice that the practice of personalizing pricing could violate consumer protection laws. Wayne Cabot, ABC News.
5: It's time to find out what's on the screen. I'm Zach Wildfang. Robert Pattinson's new biopic, Primetime, opened with $19.2 million at the domestic box office, giving A24 one of its strongest debuts yet. The film stars Pattinson as To Catch a Predator host, Chris Hansen. Of the theater, Dolly Parton's classic 1980 comedy 9 to 5 is returning to theaters for a special one-week engagement from October 9th through October 15th. Disney will donate net proceeds from U.S. ticket sales to Dollywood Foundation to support Parton's Imagination Library Literacy Program. Sesame Street movie is in development at Netflix. The streamer has also extended its deal with Sesame Workshop, keeping new seasons of the long-running children's series on the streaming service through season 62. That's what's on the screen on Northwest News Radio.
7: What would a Sesame Street movie be about?
1: You know, you put Sesame Street on anything, and I will watch it along with millions of other Americans. Who doesn't love Sesame Street?
7: I have a plot idea. Maybe how a small cul-de-sac, a small dead end called Sesame Court became Sesame Street.
1: Oh, yeah. Plot twist.
7: I'm not
1: sure. Here's the backstory nobody ever knew.
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7: Libby, can you tell me how to get there on time?
8: Not as well as Super Grover could. But I can try. I just got word of a crash eastbound Highway 18 as you're coming in toward Covington. It's at Southeast 304th Street to exit. So it is on the angled lines between the main line and the off ramp here. At one point, I had reports that the left lane was also impacted. 16 minutes, it looks like, between, we'll say Auburn and Covington. So you're going to need a little extra patience through there. You're also going to need patience as you continue east up Tiger Mountain. It's on the left lane that gets by up at mile point 26 with an ongoing landscaping work. I had reports of a crash westbound side of I-90 at the entrance ramp from Front Street. I don't see that. I don't see a delay for you there. I still have reports of this crash southbound I-5 at the off-ramp to I-405. So you're coming south down in toward Tequila. Watch out, but I don't see a major issue for you here. 405 northbound, still a real crawl. Rented up to Bellevue, about 40 minutes. I had reports of a stall by Cold Creek Parkway in the right lane. Honestly, I haven't been able to see that. Your travel time started to drop down. But if you want to get onto 405 at Lake Washington Boulevard, that's where you're going to get ahead of the bulk of the delay. In the Northwest News Radio Traffic Center, I'm Libby Kay.
1: That sunny day sweeping those clouds away today, partly to mostly sunny. Right now, it is 50 degrees in Bremerton, 47 in Puyallup, 50 degrees here in Seattle.
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31: From ABC News, I'm Brian Clark. British authorities say five men who were arrested on suspicion of terrorism and explosive offenses near a U.S.-operated airbase have been released on bail. The head of the U.K.'s counterterrorism policing says all five face stringent conditions. ABC's Karen Hua has more on the response.
32: Bomb disposal robots spent hours examining the three vans. 85 nearby homes were evacuated. Police overnight not yet saying whether they found explosives. Images obtained by British news outlets appear to show shirtless suspects handcuffed, sitting in the road.
31: Police say all five men are British nationals from London and that they're investigating multiple lines of inquiry, including whether there's any link to Iran. Over the weekend, President Trump rejected Iran's proposal that would have reopened the Strait of Hormuz. The proposal was similar to the summer's Memorandum of Understanding. So what's next? ABC's Karen Travers has more from the White House.
33: The president says that there could be talks this week. He did not specify what that could look like. Last week on the sidelines of the UN General Assembly, his special envoy for the Middle East, Steve Witkoff, and his son-in-law, Jared Kushner, had indirect talks with the Iranians who were in town in New York City for the UN General Assembly. So where this goes from here, again, not clear.
31: The Trump administration's changed fuel economy standards for automakers, reducing the Biden administration's rule that required just over 50 miles to the gallon for new cars.
34: Now the Trump administration is revising down that standard to 34.9 MPG. The president says the move will lead to lower prices for vehicles, though critics argue Americans will end up spending more at the pump in the long run.
31: It's ABC's Mike Dubusky. SpaceX put its Starship capsule into orbit. Sound of the launch from the Starbase in Texas. The mission was cut short, but SpaceX says it succeeded in reaching orbit and launching satellites from an orbiting Starship. You're listening to AB.
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0: These statements have not been evaluated by the FDA. This product is not intended to diagnose, treat, cure, or prevent any disease.
3: A software glitch on the Boeing 737 MAX aircraft has been flagged by the company to aviation officials. ABC Transportation correspondent Gio Benitez says,
4: this is an issue with a software upgrade on the flight computers of some Boeing 737 MAX aircraft. Boeing says it's informed airlines and the FAA. So here's what can happen. With that glitch, the part of the automated flight system, part of it could become disengaged if the plane has to perform a go-around and make directional changes that weren't pre-programmed by the pilot, so the pilot would have to make those changes manually.
3: U.S. officials say the glitch does not affect them because pilots are trained to manually perform go-arounds. If you plan on traveling for Thanksgiving, you may want to book your trip before Halloween.
5: Online booking site Hopper says the domestic round-trip fare for Thanksgiving is around $402, up 31% from last year. Book a hotel, and you can expect to pay $170 per night. Surging jet fuel prices are a major driver, but so is dwindling competition. This will be the first holiday travel season without Spirit Airlines, which ceased operations in May. It served only 73 markets, but exerted some pressure on the major airlines to reduce their fares. Jim Ryan, ABC News.
3: A 27-year-old base jumper was killed over the weekend in Utah when authorities say he experienced a wingsuit malfunction after jumping from a height of 700 feet and hit the ground at a high rate of speed. They say he was an experienced base jumper. I'm Brian Clark, ABC News.
25: 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A hiker rescued on the popular Pacific Crest Trail.
7: And a man is dead in Tacoma after an officer-involved shooting. We'll share what we know coming right up. But first, it's 9:04.
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7: Let's get you up to date on that ride to work and school this morning. Here's Libby.
6: Brian, we've had an accident with us all morning long on southbound I-5 at the off-ramp to 145th Street. Work continues here. So if you're exiting there, you're going to have to go past the orange cones, and then you're going to cross over those angled lines. So technically that ramp is open, but really doesn't appear so until you're right past all the action. So this is a lot of care still required. Shoreline to Seattle is about 35 minutes. Aurora, maybe 5 minutes longer here. Some of that fog is kind of still lingering. I'm just going to call it low cloud cover as you're getting south of the Linwood area and into toward that downtown stretch somewhat, but it's bright over Lake Bridges and pretty much everywhere else too. We did have a southbound I-5 crash. Actually, we still do here at the off-ramp to I-405. So the tow truck is here. It is the right lane that is blocked at the exit ramp, but it's right off the main line. So you're coming past it here if you're continuing beyond I-405. So definitely watch for that still. Northbound 405, still heavy. Rented up to Bellevue about 40 minutes your earlier stall. By Coal Creek Parkway gone, but delay is still kind of here. Eastbound Highway 18 into Covington. That crash at 304th Street's exit ramp. It looks like it's just off on those angled lines between the off-ramp and the main line. In the Northwest News Radio Traffic Center, I'm Libby Kay.
8: Starting off the work week, partly to mostly sunny today, high in the mid to upper 60s, rain moving in overnight, lows in the mid 50s tomorrow rain at times, but the rest of the week, partly to mostly sunny, highs hovering in the low to mid 60s. Right now, it is 46 degrees in Olympia, 50 degrees in Tacoma, and 50 degrees here at our studios in Seattle.
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7: Lindsay Cohen sitting in for Denise on this Monday morning. It is the 28th of September. Among our top stories, Tacoma police shoot and kill a man Sunday afternoon after responding to a reported domestic violence in the 700 block of South Stevens Street.
8: Officers were sent to the home at around 2:30 in the afternoon and at 4 o'clock, roughly, reported their first shots fired. This woman lives across the street.
10: I would say, like, it sounded like about 10 shots, which was quite a lot. And even though it was, like, inside the house, it was really loud.
8: Officers rendered aid to the suspect until the fire department arrived a short time later. they pronounced him dead at the scene. The suspect has not been identified, and police said the involved officer remained uninjured and will be placed on administrative leave. The Office of Independent Investigations will lead the inquiry.
7: A woman is dead, five others hurt in a crash at a Tacoma intersection over the weekend. It happened at South Pine and Center Streets on Sunday. Four suffered minor injuries, a man seriously hurt, and the woman who suffered life-threatening injuries later died at the hospital. Tacoma police are investigating.
8: Continuing our coverage of Pierce County, the remains of a woman there who police say is a murder victim have been found months after her disappearance. Claire Weber of Como News has the update.
9: It's been almost 6 months since Dawn Dill was first reported missing and 4 months since her then-boyfriend was charged with her murder.
11: I feel like I've been living in a horror movie. You think this doesn't happen in the real world.
9: Only now are Dill's loved ones given any sense of closure after Pierce County deputies found her remains in this wooded area of Frederickson, reportedly near the home of her boyfriend, Kendrick Bruce. Bruce was charged with Dill's murder in May. Investigators say he killed her and got rid of her body sometime in March before transferring himself money out of her accounts and sending text messages from her phone. Bruce is expected to stand trial in December after Dill's friends and family have spent months wondering where her body was and why she was killed.
8: It is not yet clear how the discovery of Dill's remains will impact future court proceedings.
7: Rescuers came to the aid of a hiker on the Pacific Crest Trail over the weekend after the man said he could no longer walk and was experiencing hypothermia. Tacoma Mountain Rescue says they had to hike about 8 miles in to reach the man. He had become stranded at an elevation of 7,000 feet. This weekend's storm brought snow and high winds to the area, caused the man's tent to collapse. He was able to send an SOS message via satellite.
8: The second of three public listening sessions as part of the search for the new chief of police in Seattle begins at 6 o'clock tonight at Seattle University. It's been 2 months since former chief Sean Barnes was forced out by Mayor Katie Wilson. Over the weekend, the first meeting was held in South Seattle, and this dad told Como News he hopes a new police chief will prioritize safety at schools in South Seattle with heightened security measures.
12: Someone who pay more attention to where there's a lot of gun violence, where there's a lot of shooting happening.
8: Another resident says significant results in improving safety must start with strengthened community partnerships. The third and final session will be from 6 to 8 at North Seattle College on Wednesday evening.
25: Beyond the headlines, this is in-depth coverage on Northwest News Radio.
8: As Hawaii cleans up from Hurricane Nolo, Hurricane Polo is now bearing down on Mexico's Baja California. The storm is expected to drench the United States southwest region later this week. ABC News meteorologist Jeff Smith has the latest.
13: This is a level 3 out of 4 risk. Arizona, parts of Utah, southwestern Colorado, and New Mexico. 2-inch per hour rainfall rates possible by later on today. And this can continue through the middle part of the week as well. So that is a major flash flood risk in that area. Could be totals topping a half a foot.
7: On to travel problems from this weekend's nor'easter. Flights in and out of Boston grounded several passengers, causing over 100 flight cancellations. Not the only problem, as ABC's Leslie Lopez points out.
14: The weekend Amtrak service in the Northeast and some flights disrupted by the storm. Amtrak trains between Boston and New York canceled. Powerful winds also bringing down this tree onto a home in Wareham and totaling this homeowner's car.
15: I was asleep at 3 a.m. All of a sudden I heard boom, and I said, it's the tree.
14: And the storm also resurfacing this shipwreck in Nantucket. Local reports say these remains may date back to the 19th century.
8: And we continue our coverage of the nor'easter with ABC's Brad Milkey.
14: The weekend...
16: This weekend, a large, slow-moving storm from the northeast prowled up the east coast, dumping rain everywhere. The real damage, though, came from the wind and seawater. The Carolinas saw heavy damage.
14: In North Carolina, parts of this fishing pier on Hatteras Island collapsed after 3 days of enduring the wind-whipped waves.
16: Cruise ships were chaotic. Winds surged over 80 miles an hour in some areas.
17: Our sliding closet door kept going back and forth throughout the entire night.
16: But as the weekend wore on, it became obvious just how hard the system was especially hammering New York and New Jersey.
18: Knee deep and pass.
16: In New York City, water started piling up on highways. Cars attempted driving into what looked like puddles, only to realize the water level was up around their windshields. Some took to kayaking in the streets. Meanwhile, in New Jersey,
18: look at the huge chunks of sand that have been carved out of the dunes by these huge waves.
16: Our team at WABC watched seawater start to pile up. And in some areas, this was looking distressingly familiar. Remember, these are some of the same areas that were flooded by Superstorm Sandy back in 2012. States spent billions of dollars rebuilding breakwaters and seawalls, hoping it could hold storms like this one day at bay. Eventually, though, the water level started to rise.
18: We've hit peak high tide. It has breached the seawalls in certain places.
19: Look at that. There's a jellyfish in the parking lot right now where we are.
16: One eye-opening example came from Atlantic City. In the wake of Sandy, taxpayers paid millions upon millions to replenish the dunes that protect the city streets and buildings. Well, in a two-hour time-lapse video, you can see the ocean literally eating away at years of work. That protective wall quickly receded.
20: There was severe dune loss in Brigantine and Atlantic City. Winds reached as high as 74 miles an hour in Surf City.
16: Now, overall, this storm was nothing like Sandy, nothing like the number of deaths and destruction that we saw back then. But it does highlight the challenge facing local officials now. Preventing the type of damage we saw back in 2012, that isn't enough. As climate change threatens stronger and stronger storms, you're going to have to be ready for the weather of 2026, 2030, 2050. Or, to use Atlantic City terms, the biggest gamble would be doing nothing at all.
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21: This is a Bloomberg Money Minute. Boeing admitting it has a software error in its new 737 MAX jets, which can cause the automated navigation system to fail during certain landing situations. The Wall Street Journal reports United and Southwest Airlines both told Boeing they don't want new jets that are they ordered if they have those flaws. Shares of Boeing right now down almost 5%. That is weighing on Wall Street, along with a rise in the price of oil after President Trump rejected Iran's latest seven-day proposal to end the war and reopen the Strait of Hormuz. Right now, you have the Dow and the S&P both down about 0.75%. The Nasdaq down nearly 1%. Oil at $95 a barrel. And a new YouGov survey has found that the most popular grocery store chain for baby boomers is Trader Joe's. The reasons older shoppers like the store so much, the helpful staff, fewer brands on shelves, and it's less dependent on technology. No rewards app, no online coupons. 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
7: Back to the traffic center, here's Libby.
22: I still see some low-hanging cloud cover in pockets in the north sound, even getting in toward the Linwood area this morning, not quite at street level, but folks on the Highway 2 trestle, you're especially needing to be aware of it. Your travel time's dropping down. Actually, it's under 20 minutes from Lake Stevens over toward Everett and I-5. So the number of us on the roadways is definitely diminished. We're getting where we need to be, but fog's something to consider, especially for folks on SR-92 coming in toward the Snohomish area. It still seems to be impactful, but elsewhere, you're going to need sunglasses. It's pretty bright now. We have a southbound I-5 crash at the ramp to I-405 in Tukwila. It's the right lane that's blocked with the tow truck removing the vehicles. Not a major jam up there. Please be careful. You do have a southbound I-5 crash at 145th Street. So long before here. It's still technically blocking that ramp. You can get past here and exit there. They're allowing you to do so. Just be extra careful. But that is part of the reason why you're still a little sluggish coming down through Shoreline. 405 still a little delayed southbound trying to get beyond State Route 522. Northbound 405 Renton to Bellevue's under 40 minutes. Travel time is dropping here. That earlier stall, though, by Coal Creek Parkway is part of the reason why you're still so jammed up. Highway 18 eastbound at 304th Street's exit ramp there coming in toward Cummington. The crash is on the Gore Point, so between the main line and the off-ramp. 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
0: It is going to be a back to work and back to school sun fest today for at least the first half of the day, but the clouds will start to fade out the blue skies as the day goes on. There is a disturbance on deck that will sag in our direction as we head into the next 24 hours. So look for increasing clouds as we head into the afternoon, eventually an increasing chance for rain later tonight into Tuesday morning. Scattered showers on Tuesday afternoon with highs just in the 50s for some of us, but warmer and brighter for Wednesday. In the Como 4 Weather Center, I'm meteorologist Shannon O'Donnell.
8: It's 50 degrees in Bellevue, 50 degrees in Kent, 49 in Olympia, and 49 degrees at our studios here in Seattle.
7: Here at the sports desk we go. Eric Heintz is standing by. Eric, that was not a pretty trip to Washington yesterday, was it?
1: No, the Seahawks fall short on the road, 33-31 to those Washington Commanders. Sam Darnold came back. He returned, and he threw for 379 yards, four touchdowns, and unfortunately two interceptions. One was returned for a touchdown. Jackson Smith and Jigba had 10 catches for 128 yards and two touchdowns in that loss. So the 2-1 Seahawks will host the 0-3 LA Chargers this Sunday. Dan Wilson won't be back as the Mariners manager next season.
2: We love this city. We love this community. And we appreciate the organization for what it has meant to the family since coming here as a player in 94. We feel extremely blessed by all the opportunities we've been afforded. We've raised our family here, and we will continue to call Seattle home.
1: It goes out with a win as the M's wrap up the season with a 7-3 win over the LA Angels. Randy Arozarena drove in two runs for the M's, who earned a split of the four-game series. They end the year third place in the AL West with a record of 76-86. Houston goes on to win the American League West with a record of 81-81, five games ahead of the Mariners. Texas is still number one in the college football coaches poll after week four. The Longhorns are followed by Georgia, Notre Dame, Miami, and Indiana. The Washington Huskies are out of the rankings following a 27-24 loss at home to Minnesota. The Kraken are just a few days away from opening the NHL regular season. They'll visit the Calgary Flames on Thursday, then visit Edmonton on Saturday before hosting the Flames in their home opener on Sunday. From the sports desk, I'm Eric Heintz, Northwest News Radio.
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5: Good to have you with us on this Monday morning. It's the 28th of September. Lindsay Cohen is with me. She's in for Denise this morning. I'm Brian Calvert. A sewage overflow keeping people out of parts of Lake Washington in northeast Seattle.
6: Seattle Public Utilities says the spill happened near Matthews Beach on Sunday afternoon. People are being told not to swim along the affected shoreline or to launch boats from Sail Sand Point. Closure signs are expected to remain up for roughly 7 days. SPU has not publicly identified the cause or the amount of sewage that's been released.
5: The good news here, the Seattle Sauna Festival returning to the Ballard neighborhood in November. Organizers call it the first large-scale gathering dedicated to the traditions of sauna, wellness, and community. The event features a variety of sauna options along with ice baths and live music.
6: In other cozy fall news, nothing quite says fall like a pumpkin spice latte, perhaps a hot cider, or wait, is that apple vodka? A Whatcom County distillery says it is making hard spirits from our state's prized produce, the apple. Bellwood Farms is churning out brandy, vodka, gin from the apples that they grow on site, calling themselves the state's first farm-to-glass apple distillery. You can try out the drinks at their location in Linden.
5: I wonder if it matters what variety of apple you use.
6: Ooh, that is a very good question. We should volunteer to go.
5: We should do our due diligence as a news team and go up there and try.
6: Only the hardest of assignments for us.
5: 922 here at Northwest News Radio. Elsewhere in the news, AI chipmaker NVIDIA announced it has a new plan to stop AI agents from breaking out of containment.
7: The company is launching its Open Agent Safety Platform, basically a software aimed at stopping AI agents from misbehaving. OpenAI, Meta, Google, and Anthropic have all disclosed incidents where their AI models have gone rogue. This comes as President Trump sat down with the CEO of Anthropic for a surprise dinner Sunday night. That face-to-face came after new reports revealed OpenAI's autonomous bots attacked a UN website back in June and recently interfered with U.S. government websites without its knowledge.
5: News Nation's Alex Capraviello reporting, those incidents follow AI agents breaching Australian government sites in May and June. The president set to meet with tech leaders this week to talk the future of AI.
6: In an economy where prices just keep rising, most of us have heard of stagflation and shrinkflation. But here's a new one for you, funflation. ABC's Jim Ryan reports.
8: It isn't just girls who want to have fun, and despite the rising price of recreation, a Bank of America analysis suggests it's a price we're willing to pay. Government statistics show the recreation index rising 2.7% in the past 12 months, while spending on hobbies from arts and crafts to skydiving soared nearly 8% last month compared to August of last year. Jim Ryan, ABC News.
5: It's 9:24.
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5: Libby, how are we doing this time around?
9: We're doing okay, Brian. We're trying to get where we need to go. Southbound side of I-5, Seattle's got a crash, though. It's been with us all morning long at the 145th Street exit ramp. Technically, it is blocked, but if you get just past all the action, you can cross over those angled lines. They are allowing you to get by there, but you're going to need to be extra careful. Shoreline to Seattle is still about 34 minutes. Aurora's about 10 minutes longer at this point. Farther south at the I-405 ramp, there has been an accident. It's been in the right lane. I haven't seen a major delay, though, for you trying to get into it to Tequila from Seattle. Reports of an accident, though, blocking the right

0: lane, northbound side of 23rd Avenue between Grand Street and South Massachusetts. 405 northbound, the stall by Coal Creek Parkway gone. Still about 30 minutes Renton to Bellevue. Southbound 20 minutes from Bellevue down to Renton. There is a stall here right before the Talbot Road entrance. Rebbitt sure wants to be off to the right shoulder, but is kind of sticking out to that right lane. So folks in the right lane are kind of having to push out to over to the left to get around here, and that is causing some additional tie-ups, it would look like. We did have some accident activities still is here, actually, eastbound side of Highway 18. They're coming in toward Covington at Southeast 304th Street's exit ramp. Just watch for activity there. In the Northwest News Radio Traffic Center, I'm Libby Kay.
1: Checking the temperatures around the sound, it's 52 degrees in Bremerton, 51 in Puyallup, 51 in Kent, and 50 degrees at our studios in Seattle.
2: Partly to mostly sunny skies this afternoon, highs in the mid to upper 60s. In your entertainment report, Madonna walked away with three MTV Video Music Awards last night, including Artist of the Year, Best Collaboration, and Best Dance. Taylor Swift made VMA history, accepting the first Artist Director Award for her work behind the camera. Best New Artist went to Sienna Spiro, and BTS walked away with Song of the Year for their hit Swim.
3: Now if you're blue and you don't know where to go to...
1: Margaret Qualley and Sabrina Carpenter are joining Tom Holland in an upcoming Fred Astaire biopic. The announcement comes nearly 5 years after Holland first revealed he would be leading this untitled project. Qualley will star as Adele Astaire, while Carpenter will portray Ginger Rogers. Additional details about the project are still unknown.
2: Luke Bryan, Carrie Underwood revealing a big secret. The two country stars performed together at the Luke and Friends show in Nashville last week. In the middle of their performance, they played a recorded message from Lionel Richie, revealed that they'll be returning to American Idol for the 25th season. Underwood also confirmed Ryan Seacrest will return for the new season as well. Top stories coming up as the Northwest Morning News continues. Stay with us.
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6: ABC News, I'm Brian Clark. Jubilation at SpaceX. Cheering upon splashdown of the Starship capsule after a mission that, despite being cut short, achieved the goals of reaching orbit and launching Starlink satellites for the first time. Splashdown came just off Hawaii. British authorities say five men who were arrested on suspicion of terrorism and explosive offenses near a U.S.-operated airbase have been released on bail. The head of the U.K.'s counterterrorism policing says all five face stringent bail conditions and that they're still investigating whether they had links to other groups. The Trump administration rolled back Biden-era fuel economy rules for automakers, so new cars will no longer be required to average 50 miles per gallon. President says it will reduce the price of cars. Critics say it could lead to higher prices at the pump. And a U.S. official confirms to ABC that eight Marines were recently hurt in an Iranian attack on the Strait of Hormuz, but the injuries were not significant.
4: When you need to know, Northwest News Radio. Here's Brian Calvert and Denise Whitaker with a quick review of our top stories.
5: Lindsay Cohen in for Denise this morning. An investigation is ongoing in Tacoma after police shoot and kill a man during a domestic violence call. Officers responded to a house off South Stephen Street about 2:30 yesterday afternoon. About an hour after police arrived, an officer shot a man there. He died at the scene. It's not yet clear what led up to that shooting.
7: We have more details on the recovery of a woman's body in rural Pierce County. 36-year-old Dawn Dale Pickett was first reported missing in early April before police found her body in a wooded area in Frederick. Last week, her former boyfriend, Kendrick Bruce, is charged with first-degree murder and her death. Investigators said Bruce transferred money from Dill's financial accounts to himself.
5: South Seattle residents packed a community center to give their thoughts on who should be the next chief of police in Seattle. It's been 2 months since former Chief Sean Barnes was forced out by the mayor. The second session is tonight at 6 at Seattle University. The third and final session will be Wednesday at 6 at North Seattle College.
7: And this weekend storm brought an emergency rescue along the popular Pacific Crest Trail in Lewis County. Tacoma Mountain Rescue says they got an SOS message via satellite from a hiker who was out there. Crews hiked nearly 8 miles into the night to reach the man. They set up a new shelter to help stabilize him before eventually bringing him out safely.
5: It's 9:33 here at Northwest News Radio. Now on to stories you haven't heard yet this hour. A man in his 40s sustained substantial injuries after someone threw an explosive into an open apartment window. It happened in the 100 block of West Cedar Street in Sequim. Police there say three people were inside the unit when the blast took place. Investigators later arrested a man in his 30s over this. No other injuries were reported.
7: A private dam in Snohomish County is causing concern as we approach the rainy season. Jackie Kent of Como News reports from Sultan.
8: The Department of Ecology says they were made aware of this dam last year because there is a development proposal for the land nearby. They say at the time there was no permit for that dam. Ever since, staff have been working with the property owner, making 20 visits since December. Still, they say they're not making enough progress and that this dam is at risk of breaching. One neighbor claims there's been little work to fix the dam off 132nd Street and Sultan Basin Road. And he's seen it over top, most recently during the December atmospheric river event.
9: The whole side of it's caving in. So it's not in good shape.
8: Well, Bruce Grovedal's property is not at risk of flooding if the dam fails. Ecology says the damage could reach other homes, roads, and a nearby RV park.
7: Ecology issued a $20,000 fine to the property owner on September 24th for repeatedly failing to complete the required repairs. She has 30 days to appeal.
5: More local news in just a few moments, but first it's 9:34.
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10: Thank you, Brian. Okay, so southbound side of I-5 at 145th Street's off-ramp, there is still accident activity here. You're able to exit past there, but that's been a little tougher this morning. It's been with us all morning long. It's still about a half an hour from Shoreline down to Seattle, sticking to southbound I-5, a good 10 minutes longer by way of Aurora. We have reports of a southbound Aurora crash, though, at 128th Street. So that would definitely check out. Southbound 405, still a little heaviest, coming past the State Route 527 to State Route 522, Linwood to Woodinville, about 20 minutes. There was a stall southbound I-5 all the way down south of Renton down by Talbot Road. It, I believe, is cleared from the right shoulder. It was kind of technically blocking that right lane. You're still about 20 minutes from Bellevue down to Renton. Northbound side's about 35 minutes Renton up to Bellevue. That travel time is starting to climb up somewhat. I-5 does have some indicators of additional speed delays as you're coming mid-Boeing Field up toward I-90. Travel time still about 20 minutes, so that seems to be your fastest route. In the Northwest News Radio Traffic Center, I'm Libby Kay.
7: And as we kick off the work week, the National Weather Service says we can expect partly to mostly sunny skies today, high in the mid to upper 60s. Tonight, rain moving into the region, low into the mid 50s. Tomorrow, we'll see rain at times, and then drier Wednesday, Thursday, Friday, with partly sunny, low in the mid to, or rather, the temps in the low to mid 60s. Right now, we're looking at 53 degrees in Bremerton, 52 in Puyallup, and 50 degrees at our studios in Seattle.
5: You were just excited the sun was going to come back after a day of rain, weren't you?
7: You know, I keep looking over my shoulder, and it's teasing us. It's the sun is out. The sun's behind the clouds. The sun's back out. The sun's behind the clouds. Again, it's partly to mostly cloudy right now, but I think we'll see it. And yes, I am excited, Brian.
5: I love the blue sky this morning that most of us can actually witness. It's 9:36 at Northwest News Radio. I love the fact that you are listening this morning. Thank you for choosing Northwest News Radio as your source for news and information. Along with Lindsay Cohen, who's in for Denise this morning, I'm Brian Calvert.
7: Washington State Ferry says they saw their highest summer ridership since 2019. The state ferries carried more than 7 million riders from June 14th through this past Saturday. The State Department of Transportation said the total was nearly 130,000 riders, higher than last summer. On-time sailings also increased from 72% in summer 24 to 80% this summer. The department said it continues to hire and train workers for licensed positions that it needs aboard their vessels, but that process can take years.
5: Mass Transit fans, you're getting a new light rail station this week, and it's opening 5 years ahead of schedule. The new Pinehurst Light Rail Station will start welcoming passengers at 7 a.m. Wednesday in North Seattle. This latest stop will connect riders near Northeast 130th Street to the 1 and 2 train line. Sound Transit originally didn't think that station would be ready till 2031. Now, according to the Times, this is the last new train station expected for light rail until the 2030s.
7: The Seattle Center Monorail Station is getting a major upgrade. It'll be brought up to date for the Americans with Disabilities Act. This includes a ramp to Thomas Street, a rebuilt platform with smaller gaps between the train and the landing, some updated signage, and wider sliding doors. Other changes include improved ticketing, automatic passenger gates, and the replacement of some older items. Last year, it had 2.2 million passengers. And of course, the monorail runs between Seattle Center and Westlake downtown.
5: Business owners and community leaders in Seattle's Chinatown International District say public safety must be addressed to help regain footing in the community. Tyler Cunnington of Como News spoke with many of them at this weekend's night market.
11: The night market in the Chinatown International District bringing in strong crowds thanks to over 100 vendors, food trucks, and cultural performances.
12: They're seeing a version of the CID that's safe, that's vibrant, and they're spending money.
11: But even as the CID's business improvement area reports that foot traffic is up 12% this year compared to 2025, business owners say year-round consistency is still lacking. Some tell Como News they feel it's due to less spending money in this economy. Some say public safety concerns have to be taken care of in order to facilitate business. Others say it's both.
13: The business improvement area director says she'd like to see the city have a translation feature for the city's Find It, Fix It app so those with within the district can aptly use it, dealing with some language barriers in certain neighborhoods.
5: Recently, Mayor Wilson proposed her biennium budget, which would feature major increases for public safety.
7: You could be paying more to heat your home over the next 3 years if a proposed rate increase goes through. Puget Sound Energy is asking the State Utilities and Transportation Commission to hike electric rates 29% and gas rates 20% beginning next year. But State Attorney General Nick Brown calls these proposed hikes excessive. PSC, on the other hand, says they need to increase the rates to meet growing demand and hit their clean energy goals. You can sound off on the proposed rate increase tomorrow at 6 p.m. at the UTC hearing room in Lacey. There is also a virtual hearing on October 7th.
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7: Five people were arrested in England on Sunday close to RMS Fairfield, an air base that hosts troops from the United States.
5: We continue our world news coverage with former FBI special agent in charge, Rich Frankel. He joined us earlier this morning. Rich, what exactly happened here?
14: We're getting bits and pieces, both from press people out in the UK, a little bit from the US, and even the President of the United States has commented. His comment was that we were following these people and that we knew about them and that it was taken down by our partners, meaning the British, and they did a great job. But we're not finding out how they got onto this group and what was the reason they actually took it down at that time. There could be a lot of different reasons for it. All of them could be good reasons why they took it down. The question is, why was it taken down at that spot and not let it go a little bit further? Or why didn't they take it down earlier and try to wrap up other people who might have been putting things together?
5: So this group had explosives on them, or they had planned to use explosives?
14: We're not getting all the information yet. It appeared that they did have explosives on them in the van as they were driving. When they were arrested, they were actually disrobed, at least down to their waist. Wanted to make sure that they did not have suicide packs on. So it appeared that they were not wearing explosives at the time, but that they did have explosives in the van and that they were close to this base, you know, this Air Force base that is used by the United States of America to attack Iran on certain missions.
5: Former FBI Special Agent in Charge Rich Frankel joining us this morning on Northwest News Radio. Rich, I would imagine we would have heard by now, but are you privy to any connections to Iran or any other country we might be currently having a beef with?
14: So no one has specifically said that, but you're right on point on that. Is most commentators and what we're hearing, and again, this is unconfirmed and it's kind of like what we call chatter, but that's, it's a belief that it is connected to Iran for a couple of reasons. One, of course, is that that base does have bombers that are specifically targeting Iran on certain of their missions. In fact, that's the only thing that they're allowed to do. Also, the UK has been targeted by Iran on certain smaller attacks, just like we have had here in the United States. And it is believed because that they, you know, that we're all working together as allies. And the final part of that is Iran has said that any base that utilizes any type of weaponry, aircraft, soldiers, anything along that line is a valid target of Iran and that they will attack if they have the opportunity.
5: Rich, before I let you go, is there any information this morning? We understand that they may have been after American forces. Was this attack in any way directed toward British forces?
14: It's not believed to have been against British forces, but you don't know. And again, the only reason I'm saying that is because it is a UK base, even though the US utilizes it. It is in the UK, and that could always be a secondary target. In other words, get as many US soldiers, US airmen as possible. But if you're able to kill British soldiers and airmen, well, hey, that's a bonus as far as what, these terrorists would think.
5: Former FBI Special Agent in Charge Rich Frankel joining us on Northwest News Radio.
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15: This is a Bloomberg Money Minute. Walmart rolling out digital price labels at all its stores. And today, Walmart CEO posted a statement online aimed at erasing fears from customers, privacy advocates, even from lawmakers, maintaining it will not use stored data about shoppers like household income, shopper history, or a shopper's willingness to pay a higher price in the past to set prices now. And it says it won't be doing that in the future. Meantime, after last week's White House summit, the U.S. and China both releasing a list of products worth about $30 billion on each side that will soon see tariff cuts. On Wall Street this hour, stocks are modestly lower. Oil just a tiny fraction higher as the standoff between the U.S. and Iran about ending the war, reopening that strait, drags on without any agreement. The Dow, the Nasdaq, and the S&P all down between a third and four-tenths of a percent, and oil is flat. And it's back to the future for the high-end headphone maker Bose, which unveiled a pair of wired noise-canceling earbuds, just $99 each. Tom Busby, Bloomberg Radio.
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5: Back to the traffic center. 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
10: Thank you, Brian. I still have reports of a stalled vehicle southbound side of 405 coming down toward Talbot Road. At one point, I did see it partially blocking the right lane. I have not been able to get my eyes on it. Your travel time is hovering and still in the 20-minute mark with some delay as you're approaching, say, about 550. Just careful there. Keep me posted if you can about this or anything. 206-421-1000. Northbound side of 405, definitely on the ease off. Still a little heavier trying to get past SR-169. We've got some delay still northbound I-5 trying to get up passing the West Seattle Bridge. You've got a crash reported still in Seattle, blocking the right lane northbound 23rd Avenue between Grand Street and South Massachusetts. Right lane may be blocked here. I think our southbound I-5 crash at 145th Street exit ramp cleared. You're exiting there much better than we had been. Everett, we've got a crash northbound side of Airport Way at Holly Drive. Got some vessel maintenance on the number one vessel on the Edmonds Kingston route. Number two vessel remains in service, but this has a 2-hour wait now at either terminal for riders with vehicles. In the Northwest News Radio Traffic Center, I'm Libby Kay.
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16: We are talking about a pretty decent looking day. Partly sunny skies, temperatures back into the 60s. After a chilly start in the 30s in the South Sound, it will be a beautiful day in Olympia and Shelton. But there is a disturbance on deck. It will increase our cloud cover as we head into late this afternoon. Rain arriving at the coastline this evening and spreading into the interior by Tuesday morning. In the Como 4 Weather Center, I'm meteorologist Shannon O'Donnell.
7: Right now it's 51 degrees in Bellevue, 52 in Puyallup, and 51 degrees at our studio here in Seattle.
5: 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To the sports desk we go. Eric Heinz standing by. A fond farewell to an M's legend, Eric.
17: That's right. The Mariners wrapped up the season yesterday with a 7-3 win over the Angels. And what was Dan Wilson's last game as manager? Wilson told the team before first pitch he won't be back in 2027. The M's finished with a mark of 76-86, third in the AL West and out of the playoffs. Also saying goodbye was longtime broadcaster Rick Riz.
18: You've been with me from the very start and now to the very end. The way you have blessed me with your smiles, your handshakes, your stories of love, I will never forget.
17: Working with Dave Niehaus and others, Riz spent 41 years calling Mariners games starting back in 1983. The Astros captured their fifth American League West Division crown on Sunday with a record of 81-81. Sam was back. Sam Darnold returned as the Seahawks cubic one as they went to D.C. to face the Commanders. He threw for 379 yards, four touchdowns, and two interceptions, but they fall short 33-31. Jackson Smith and Jigma had 10 catches for 128 yards and two touchdowns. The 2-1 Seahawks will host the 0-3 Chargers on Sunday. The Washington Huskies are out of the college football rankings following their first loss of the year. The Huskies lost 27-24 at home to Minnesota to drop to 3-1 on the season. Also losing were the Washington State Cougars. They lost at home to Arizona 34-24. From the sports desk, Eric Heintz, Northwest News Radio.
5: And we're hearing the Senate is ready to take a final vote on its college sports bill. We'll have more details when the Northwest Morning News continues.
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5: Thanks for joining us this morning. Along with Lindsay Cohen, who's in for Denise, I'm Brian Calvert. A software glitch found on some 737 MAX jets that could affect automated flight guidance during a specific landing scenario. Well, that is sidelining some Boeing planes.
7: Yeah, Boeing found the issue and says the problem can occur when pilots change their planned flight path after a missed approach. The company notified all 737 operators last month and is developing an update to permanently fix the problem. The FAA says it's working with Boeing and airlines and will take immediate action if it finds a safety concern. Southwest and United have asked Boeing to hold deliveries of new MAX jets that contain the affected software.
5: The Senate set to take a final vote on its college sports bill. Here's News Nation's Kristen Esko.
23: It's an effort to level the playing field in college sports and has the support of the NCAA and its major conferences. The Protect College Sports Act allows student athletes to enter into their own NIL agreements. It increases the cap on revenue that schools share with athletes, and it limits students to one transfer without losing athletic eligibility. The bill is opposed by the NAACP and the Congressional Black Caucus, who have argued for stronger protections for black athletes.
5: House Speaker Mike Johnson said he would try to build support among Republicans for the bill if it passes the Senate, but the House likely won't take it up until after the midterm election.
7: The most powerful rocket ever built has taken a major step forward in its testing. ABC's Jim Ryan is in Texas, where SpaceX has launched its massive Starship.
24: 3, 2, 1.
25: With that enormous roar, SpaceX Starship is hoisted from the launch pad on 16 million pounds of thrust. The goal is to send Starship into low Earth orbit for the first time, testing the capabilities of the rocket to get to the moon. If everything checks out, NASA plans to use the Starship to carry humans to the lunar surface as early as next year. Jim Ryan, ABC News.
5: We'll check your traffic and weather in just 60 seconds, but first, I'm Brian Calvert with the Almanac. A look at what happened on this day in history. It was this day in 1955, NBC broadcast the World Series in color for the first time. This date in 1972, the Temptations released Papa Was a Rolling Stone. It was this date in 1974, Canadian singer Andy Kim went to number one on the U.S. singles chart with Rock Me Gently. In 1991, the album Rope in the Wind by Garth Brooks became the first country album to debut as number one on Billboard's pop music charts. In 2008, SpaceX launches Falcon 1 into orbit. In 2015, NASA announced they have strong evidence to believe there's flowing salt water on Mars. In 2019, Elon Musk reveals his SpaceX Starship. And it was this day at the box office on September 28th, 2021. last James Bond film to star Daniel Craig, No Time to Die, premiered after an 18-month delay due to the pandemic. That's today's Almanac on Northwest News Radio.
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5: Libby, as we get closer to 10 o'clock this morning, who's still having a slow go of it?
10: Oh, folks trying to head south, Brian, on I-5, trying to get into Seattle. We have a brand new crash here. It's the North Gateway entrance ramp that is blocked. I think it's a couple right lanes here blocked also on the main line. So not easing too well just yet. Still about 26 minutes shoreline down to Seattle with some pretty heavy delays coming south of 145th Street. Aurora is 38 minutes, so a good bit longer by way of Aurora. 23rd northbound between Grand Street and South Massachusetts has a crash still reportedly blocking the right lane. East Side travelers, still watch out for some sluggishness. Southbound 405 coming down toward Talbot Road. That's stall cleared from the right lane. Northbound still a little heavier, trying to get beyond SR 169. Auburn, an accident. Eastbound side of Highway 18, getting up toward Covington. It's at the 304th Street exit ramp. It's on those angled lines between the main line and the off ramp. Just watch out for that. Looks to be about in the clearing stages. You still have the ongoing landscaping work farther east at mile point 26. So up Tiger Mountain, it's only the left lane that squeezes through. Spanaway, you've got single lane construction here on Pacific Highway at 208th Street. You're going to be alternating in either direction. In the Northwest News Radio Traffic Center, I'm Libby Kay.
7: And if you've got stuff to do outside, you're going to want to squeeze it in today. Today, we've got partly to mostly sunny, high in the mid to upper 60s, but that rain is moving in tonight, likely to head into our region, low in the mid 50s. Tomorrow, we've got rain at times, but that high will creep up into the low 60s. The 5-day outlook looking much better. Wednesday, Thursday, Friday, partly to mostly sunny, low, roughly around, or rather the right, it's getting late in the day. We've got temps later in the week in the mid-60s. Right now, checking around the sound, Puyallup is 53 degrees, 10:52.
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27: From ABC News, I'm Brian Clark. It was celebration time at SpaceX as the Starship capsule splashed down off Hawaii, concluding a mission that saw it reach orbit and, for the first time, launch Starlink satellites. Jack Corrali with the Planetary Society tells ABC this checks off several major accomplishments for the SpaceX Starship.
28: Still a lot of work to go to make this operational and to support the future crewed landings on the moon.
27: New questions and uncertainty about the five British men who were arrested on terror and explosive charges near a U.S. air base in England. They were reported by a farmer over the weekend and taken into custody, but have now been released on bail. ABC Chief Foreign Correspondent Ian Pannell has more from Gloucestershire, England, right near that base.
29: The fact that they've been released on bail, I think, will raise serious questions about what it is that the farmer actually saw and what indeed was being planned and whether or not it was a terrorism act at all.
27: The UK's head of counterterrorism policing says the five men, all British nationals from London, will be under stringent bail conditions. Authorities are investigating whether they had links to any foreign country. And Iran denies any connection. President Trump over the weekend rejected Iran's proposal that would reopen the Strait of Hormuz. Meanwhile, a U.S. official confirms to ABC that eight Marines were hurt in a recent attack on a ship in the Strait. The injuries were not significant. American consumers are seeing slight relief in gas prices. Gas Buddy says the national average has dipped lower in some parts of the Midwest, says ABC. Says Patrick DeHaan of Gas Buddy.
30: The amount of those declines is pulling the national average lower. About 30 states saw gas prices go down in the last week. 20 states saw prices go up. Some of the biggest jumps out on the West Coast where they've now had some refined.
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31: I'm Jeff Pogelip. Here's what we're following. Tacoma police shot and killed a man after a reported domestic assault. Officers were sent to a home in the 700 block of South Stevens Street just after 2:30 p.m. Sunday. The first shots fired were reported just before 4. Officers delivered first aid to the suspect until the Tacoma Fire Department arrived on the scene. That's when the suspect was pronounced dead. This neighbor says the family was always friendly.
32: We've talked to them a few times. Like, they helped my brother. My brother has a Tesla, and he was asking questions, and they've been really nice towards us.
31: The suspect was not identified. The officer who fired the shots was uninjured and is on administrative leave. We have more details on the recovery of a woman's body in rural Pierce County last week. 36-year-old Dawn Dill Pickett was reported missing in early April and before police found her body in a wooded area in Frederickson. Her former boyfriend, Kendrick Bruce, is charged with first-degree murder and her death. Now her longtime partner, Brian Smith, says he is determined to have Dill remembered for the generous woman she was, not by the way her life ended.
33: Not have these last details be the lasting memory of her. She lived far too big of a life for this final chapter to be what everyone remembers.
31: And this weekend's storm brought an emergency rescue along the Pacific Crest Trail in Lewis County. Tacoma Mountain Rescue says they got an SOS message via satellite from a hiker there. Crews hiked nearly 8 miles into the night to reach the man. They set up a new shelter to help stabilize him before bringing him out safely. And a sewage overflow is keeping people out of parts of Lake Washington in northeast Seattle. Seattle Public Utilities say the spill happened near Matthews Beach Sunday afternoon. People are being told not to swim along the affected shoreline or launch boats from Sail Sand Point. Closure signs are expected to remain up for 7 days. SPU has not publicly identified the cause or amount of sewage released. This is Northwest News Radio.
4: Stay with Northwest News Radio. Traffic and weather are next with the latest on the roads and the forecast. Straight.
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31: Hammer. Look for some sunshine between the clouds later on this afternoon. Highs in the upper 60s. Skies, though, turn cloudier this evening with temperatures slipping down into the upper 50s overnight. I'm Jeff Poggiolo. 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
5: In terms of will we get to that 3% target, and what does that mean exactly? What kind of external factors do you mean there? You know, you could say, sure, he was delivering the message that, yes, we do care about the deficit, but he really was stopping short of what measures or what levers they would pull to try and tackle it. And to your point, he deferred the yield story a bit to Treasury Secretary, which is a little bit unusual.
7: Base case for GDP growth, he says, should be around 4%. How long till we're playing that tape back to Kevin Hassett?
5: Well, there's no doubt the economy has been more robust than expected.
7: Sure.
5: I mean, that's for sure. I mean, the AI story is lifting things. And if you consider where energy prices are, inflation is, generally speaking, and of course, just a general sort of sense of uncertainty in some of the global events right now, you'd have to say consumers are still spending and businesses are doing okay. Now, what number we land on eventually, we don't yet know, but I will say the economy is holding up better than a lot of people might have thought at the start of the year.
7: Thanks for spending some time with us, and really interesting to get your take on the conversation with Kevin Hassett. Alongside Kaylee Lyons, I'm Joe Matthew. You made it to Balance of Power, the Monday edition here on Bloomberg TV and radio, and we start, as always, with a look at the markets. Charlie Pellett is at World Headquarters in New York with his eye on bond yields, along with stocks, the price of oil, and the rest. Charlie puts it together for us right now live. Charlie Pellett, how are you?
10: Right now we are low across the board, Joe Matthew. Familiar themes. We pick up on this Monday kind of where we left off last Friday. We've got stocks low, bond yields on the rise, and crude oil, West Texas Intermediate and Brent both pushing higher. Do want to begin with what is happening with the equity market. We'll get on to what's going on with twos, fives, tens. Right now we got the S&P down 44, 76.98 where we stand. That is a drop of just about 0.6%. The standoff between the U.S. and Iran boosting oil prices, that's sending stocks lower. The Dow Jones Industrial Average down 251 right now, drop of 0.5%. S&P keeping it all in context, down 0.6. We've got NASDAQ lower by 0.7%. And right now, the NASDAQ 100 index is down by 1%. All of this with the stocks tumbling 1.8%. That's the Philadelphia Stock Exchange's semiconductor index. 2-year at 4.92%. The 5-year, 5.06%. The 10-year, 5.24%. 5.5%, and the 30-year 5.56%. Gold at $41.28 the ounce. Spot gold down 3.7%. West Texas Intermediate crude up 0.8%, 93.17 a barrel. Brent 105.68 barrel of Brent crude up by 1.3%. Keeping an eye on MongoDB shares. They are plunging now by roughly 18%. Mongo is trading lower on word that its CEO is stepping down to join Meta Platforms. Meta has tapped CJ Desai to lead a new AI platform for enterprise customers. The Meta CEO Mark Zuckerberg calls the next major pillar of our business. Again, we've got MongoDB shares down by 17.7%. Meta Platforms, part of a broader tech sell-off today, Meta is down by 3.8%. For on-demand news, 24 hours a day, subscribe to Bloomberg News now wherever you get your podcast. I'm Charlie Pellett. Joan Cayley, that's a Bloomberg Business Flash.
3: All right, Charlie Pellett, thank you so much. Just after 1 o'clock on Wall Street and in Washington, about an hour from now, we expect President Trump will be making an announcement pertaining to steel at the White House, where, of course, it's going to be another busy week. And it was a busy evening for President Trump. He was attending a golf event in Chicago yesterday. He arrived back at the White House, according to the pool report that I have here on my screen, at 9:36 p.m. Sunday evening. He was scheduled to have dinner with the CEO of Anthropic, Dario Amodei, yesterday evening. I don't know, Joe, if that dinner began at about 10 p.m. If it was perhaps just a...
6: He's a West Coast guy. It was probably you know, an evening like any other. For Donald Trump, I mean, I was going to bed when I read that.
3: Yeah.
6: I thought, wow, I can't quite imagine this. What they talked about, where in the mansion this took place, and what it's going to mean for the summit this week. Yeah. We have questions, don't we?
3: Indeed, we do. Hopefully Skylar Woodhouse has the answers.
6: Let's go to the White House right now. It's not just AI we're talking about. It's Iran, of course, unpacking a busy weekend. Skylar Woodhouse is Bloomberg White House correspondent and on the North Lawn right now. Do we have a sense of what took place in this meeting, Skylar? And why is the president summoning Dario at that hour on a Sunday night?
8: Yeah, well, I think we were all pretty shocked. I mean, it's a Sunday evening, and, you know, after these trips, typically the president just goes back to the White House, and, you know, they call a lid, and it's sort of the day is over, but not for President Trump. He clearly kept things moving late Sunday night. So I think we'll have to see what comes from this meeting, and that's something we're still trying to learn. This obviously comes only days after President Xi was here in Washington and meeting with the president. And, you know, the president obviously has been trying to... it's made it very clear that he wants to win this race in the AI competition. This also comes at a time when AI leaders are calling to sort of put some guardrails up, to tap the brakes, to try and slow down the rapid progress that we are seeing in the technology. But the president has so far not really shown that he is on board with that. So we'll, you know, we're trying to figure out what came from that meeting. Is there a type of balance that Trump maybe can strike with these AI leaders, especially as more tech leaders and AI executives are coming to Washington for talks later this week?
3: Yeah, we'll see what comes of those conversations with the Speaker of the House included in them. We're expecting some other important conversations maybe to take place this week, Tyler, as it pertains to Iran. President Trump, of course, telling Axios that he does expect negotiations will continue at some point this week, even after rejecting a proposal the Iranians put forward after the meeting in New York on the sidelines of the UN General Assembly. Where exactly do we stand on diplomacy here?
8: Yeah, these talks have been very fickle and very volatile since really the start of this war. And we have continued to see this back and forth in terms of where things land. I think for a lot of people in Washington, and most people are trying to figure out where exactly do these talks stand and what exactly is the latest, especially as, you know, the president will toss things out saying, oh, like, you know, they'll be reaching a deal soon. Iran wants to come to the table. We'll have a deal coming in the next coming weeks. And we've really sort of just seen this continuing back and forth from the president as he talks about these negotiations. Now, we can assume that these talks are always happening. It's diplomacy, it's national security. But it does raise the question on what exactly is being hashed out. And as we get closer to these November midterms with oil prices rising, bonds are selling off, it's raising a lot of questions for the president and the administration on what exactly their end game is here, especially as it does appear the president is semi-boxed into a corner as he's still trying to navigate how to sort of land that plane and wrap this war up, which is not something that we are seeing at this current moment.
3: Yeah, and something he suggests we might not see until after the midterm election. Skylar Woodhouse covering the White House for us from the North Lawn. Thank you so much. And for more on Iran and the other geopolitical issues of concern, we turn now to Michael Allen from Beacon Global Strategies, where he's managing director. He's also former special assistant to President George W. Bush in the national security sector. And he's here with us in our Washington, D.C. studio. Good to see you.
9: Thank you.
3: Michael, as always, if we consider what President Trump suggested to Axios, not just that negotiations may resume this week, but that Iran has overplayed its hand, to quote him directly, suggesting that they want concessions that he may have agreed to a year ago,
9: right?
3: But not now.
9: Yeah.
3: A year ago, the strait was open. It wasn't even a question of getting freedom of navigation back. So what exactly is he talking about?
9: I think he means that the blockade, which is probably the best sanctions enforcement mechanism we could possibly have, is biting. And I don't think there's any way it couldn't be biting. I mean, they can't get a lot of their oil out. They can't get certain products and goods in. The question, of course, has always been, when will it bite to such a degree that these Iranian hardliners feel like they need to make real concessions? I don't know that they're there quite yet, but I think inevitably, it was inevitable that this blockade was going to work and that they're having serious economic trouble. And some of them, maybe not all of them, maybe it's not uniform among this government committee, are getting worried.
7: Interesting hearing from Iran's foreign minister over the weekend, talking pretty tough to say that we have changed our methods. We're ready for a resumption of war with the United States. Just a week ago at the UN, the president was talking about annihilation.
3: Yep.
7: Yeah. And he keeps saying that it's one or the other. They're going to break down and we're going to move in with whatever is the big one here. And they've both indicated that after the midterms is possibly when that happens. Is that what our military is preparing for?
9: I think there is something magic about the midterms, because I think the Iranians believe, and even if they were conditioned to accept something serious, that would be a gift to President Trump. I think in their minds, they're playing a contributing role to the prospect, the possibility, the likelihood that the president might lose the House of Representatives and possibly even the Senate. And they probably are thinking to themselves, they don't want to forestall that because they think they have leverage, at least through that particular time period.
3: Well, you say they think they have leverage.
9: Yeah.
3: Is their leverage being materially reduced? Have they overplayed their hand, as the president characterized?
9: I think they are beginning to feel the sting. And I think that was inevitable, as I say. So I do believe that they are finally experiencing something where, which would, I think, we would call leverage on behalf of the United States. Trump obviously very quickly rejected what they apparently put forward over the weekend, which were maximalist type things we saw 6 or 8 weeks ago when they were flying high. I wouldn't have expected them to put anything else forward, but I didn't see President Trump say, let's rush to the negotiating table. I didn't see Jared Kushner and Steve Witkoff take off. Now, I'm not saying it's about to collapse. The regime's not necessarily about to collapse, but these economic indicators, at least the ones that we follow, are not good. And there are probably all sorts of other things that we cannot see, which are starting to really erode the foundation of the regime.
7: Well, that erosion could continue here in the next 2 weeks. We've got, 5 weeks to midterms. Scott Bessent said, as in 2 weeks, there will be nothing left to trade, was the line. Yeah. Iran will not have any more oil on the water to sell to China. Could, in fact, we see that pressure point finally change behavior?
9: I think that's a significant milestone, especially if we look backwards over this over time and it comes out into a better place for us. Mm-hmm. I think we would see that particular development as something that was absolutely notable. I mean, there's a reason why people like me and others who follow this aren't running around saying, why didn't we raise with Xi Jinping the possibility of issuing secondary sanctions on Chinese banks last week? I still wish they would do it, because I think it would have a chilling effect.
7: I'll bring it up.
9: But there's not so much oil coming out on the market anymore for these so-called these banks to finance the teapot refineries with in China, because they got no oil on the market. So that's not, it's not nothing. Yeah. We don't know how much it is, but it has to be having some serious effect.
3: But you think the president missed an opportunity last week, it sounds like.
9: Well, I think he definitely, I would have said more to the Chinese about Iran and Russia than he apparently did. I have not seen a reliable readout that said, hey, you know what, it would be really helpful to solving both of these conflicts if you laid off oil purchases. I hope he did that. I don't see any evidence that he did.
7: If we do see escalation after the midterms, Michael, as many expect, do we have the munitions to continue the same type of operation we had? Or is this going to look a lot more like 10 or 20 years ago when we're all out of the exquisites, or we're done using them because they're dwindling?
9: So I think we figured out the bottom line after weeks of conflicting different articles. Yeah. It sounds like we have enough ammunition to do what we need to do in the CENTCOM theater against Iran. The question really is, how many of these things can we do simultaneously? Okay. Yeah. And that is where it gets really, really scary. Mm. Now, it's not to say that we are absolutely just stocked with magazine depth in the CENTCOM theater, but we have enough, apparently, to get moving and do things that are substantive. But I think if you started quizzing the other combatant commanders, I know that they're sending what are called non-concur memos around the Pentagon saying, I wish you wouldn't take all this capability out of my area of responsibility, because I think things are getting tense. We don't have enough.
3: Well, and that's just within our own military, not to say anything of what we may or may not share with allies who

0: Are we serious about ending this?
1: I think the president wants to end it. He obviously has a flair for the grand gesture. I can't see that working.
0: Might not be the safest gesture for Mr.
1: I don't think he would be safe either. I mean, I'm surprised we haven't seen more Russian attempts to assassinate Zelensky. Maybe we'll hear about that down the road, and how aggressive they have been, which must be the case. Anyway, I wouldn't be thrilled about going to Moscow if I were him. And as the president rightly says, these two men don't really like each other. I think shuttle diplomacy is a better way to go. Mm-hmm.
2: And in the meantime, obviously, they keep striking one another. Overnight, Russia was targeting critical infrastructure, including data centers in Ukraine. A number of people died. And we know Ukraine has not been shy about going after Russian refineries specifically. And President Trump has pointed to that, given record diesel prices we are seeing, saying you need to stop that because it's exacerbating this energy problem. Right now for the Ukrainians to do that, is that not their most effective means of putting pressure on the Kremlin right now?
1: I think it is among the most leverage that the Ukrainians have over the Russians. I don't think the Ukrainians want to even touch it, but for Trump asking for it. But it's, as I understand it, it was, if the Russians stop hitting our energy infrastructure, we'll stop hitting yours. And the Russians, they don't care. They're going to do whatever they want to do. And so I think that gives Zelensky enough room to say, hey, Mr. President, I'd do it, but the Russians aren't matching me.
3: Mm. We're reporting on the idea of the Patriot licenses that, in fact, the U.S. will grant these licenses, but it will take at least a year to start rolling new interceptor missiles off the line. Where's Ukraine in a year without defense on that level?
1: Well, they had begun to manufacture their own interceptors, which are less sophisticated and will necessarily have less capability. But you're right to raise it. It's not a great outcome. It's not a pretty picture.
3: This is the moment Putin's been waiting for, you could argue.
1: I think so. And I think that's why people are especially worried about the winter, because I think that's what he plans around. I think that's what they really, Russian armies succeed in the winter, or just after an invading force has had a rough time. So, I'm worried about it. Zelensky, I mean, he's obviously worried about it. He brings it up, shouting it from the rooftops every international meeting he goes to. So he's acutely worried about that particular situation.
2: Just in our final minute, Michael, you've also hear rumblings about other countries who are close to Russia that are in NATO, worried that Russia may, if backed into a corner, strike out at a NATO ally. Do you see that as a real possibility?
1: Yeah, I mean, you know, we've talked about gray zone activities on the Russians for years, and, you know, little incursions here and there. Obviously, they're doing assassinations and murders and other crazy things. But now it's going to a place where some people are saying, this isn't gray zone activity. This is in the almost warfare-like type of thing with drones coming over. So, yeah, I'm worried about them trying to do something to split the alliance.
3: Right.
1: Not necessarily full-scale war, but NATO's going to have to be tough.
3: It's great to have you, as always. Michael Allen, at another dangerous moment in American history. Beacon Global Strategies, thank you, Michael. We'll assemble our political panel next. Rick Davis and Jeannie Shanzano are on the way in here.
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5: Things are clearing up a little bit right now. Still a few trouble spots, though, to watch. Down from the north sound, you're about 68 minutes from Everett to Seattle. And on the north side of Seattle right now, there is a crash partially blocking the southbound I-5 on-ramp from First Avenue and North Gateway right there at exit 173, with stop-and-go traffic the whole way back to 130th Street. Northbound I-5 across the Ship Canal Bridge remains squeezed to two lanes because of the long-term bridge construction project through there. Watch in Renton, the earlier stall on southbound I-405 at Talbot Road has gotten out of the way there, but there's still some slowing from 30th Street down. In Auburn, eastbound Highway 18 has that left lane blocked at 304th Street. Farther east near milepost 26, you got landscaping crews in the right lane, so that's got the right lane closed. In Spanaway, a crash at Highway 7 and 208th Street has traffic alternating one direction at a time, with northbound traffic slow from 214th Street and running about 14 minutes at this time. In the Northwest News Radio Traffic Center, I'm Freddie Hammer.
6: Well, this afternoon, expect a mix of clouds and sun around Seattle. Temperatures rise through the low 60s around lunchtime, reaching mid-60s by 2 o'clock later this afternoon. I'm Jeff Pogelet. 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
9: These are your political insights from ABC News. Democrats say they're confident 6 weeks from the midterms, and Senator Mark Kelly of Arizona tells ABC it's because of what Republicans have done.
10: War and tariffs caused by Donald Trump and enabled by the Republicans in the United States Congress are just killing the American people.
9: There's some uncertainty over midterm voting maps. The Supreme Court over the weekend ordered Missouri to use its old map, not a redrawn version that would have favored Republicans. President Trump continues to insist that oil prices will come down, even after a federal judge blocked his proposed ban on three media organizations from the White House. Attorney General Todd Blanche said that fight's not over. He says it's a privilege, not a right, to be in the White House.
11: The president hasn't denied access. That's not the right way to describe it. This is what the president has said, is that he is sick and tired of certain media outlets just refusing to report accurate news.
9: A federal judge rejected that argument last week. Brian Clark, ABC News.
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1: ABC News, I'm Brian Clark. The five men arrested by UK authorities near a U.S.-controlled airbase in southwest England on terrorism and explosive charges have been released on bail. British counterterrorism chief says they're under stringent monitoring as the investigation continues, but ABC's Ian Pannell, who's near the scene, says it raises questions about those men who were first reported by a farmer.
15: The fact that they've been released on bail, I think, will raise serious questions about what it is that the farmer actually saw and what indeed was being planned and whether or not it was a terrorism act at all.
1: An unusual midterm pitch from the longest-tenured member of the Senate. Iowa's Chuck Grassley told a weekend dinner that voters in Iowa should elect a Republican governor because he does not want a Democrat to choose his successor. Grassley is 93. The Trump administration rolled back Biden-era fuel economy guidelines in new cars, saying it'll make them cheaper. Critics say it'll hurt the...
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16: I'm Jeff Pogel. Puget Sound Energy wants to raise electric rates 29% and natural gas rates 20% beginning next year. Attorney General Nick Brown calls the proposed increases excessive. PSC says they're needed to meet growing demand and clean energy goals. Boeing has identified a software glitch on some 737 MAX jets that could affect automated flight guidance after a missed approach. Boeing is developing a fix while the FAA says it is monitoring the issue. A woman is dead and five others were hurt in a weekend crash at South Pine and Center Street in Tacoma. Police are investigating. And Seattle's Sauna Festival returns to Ballard November 7th and 8th, featuring live music, cold plunges, and what organizers call a sauna city. I'm Jeff Pogela. 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
8: 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Traffic and weather are next with the latest on the roads and the forecast straight ahead.
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0: Well, first up, that crash on southbound I-5 in North Seattle, that was partially blocking the on-ramp from First Avenue and Northgate Way at exit 173. So you may still see a little stop-and-go traffic from 130th with about a three-minute delay through that immediate backup. But if you went around it, you could take Northgate Way west to Aurora Avenue and use southbound 99 toward downtown. Local traffic, you can also use Fifth Avenue Northeast or Roosevelt Way to work south. Coming down from Everett, the run into Seattle is about 55 minutes at this time. Northbound I-5 across the Ship Canal Bridge is still down to two lanes because of the month-long construction project through there. An accident in Tacoma, a crash on eastbound 187th Street at Meridian, State Route 161. Farther south in Olympia, though, northbound 101 has the right lane blocked at Cooper Point Road and Crosby Boulevard, with stop-and-go traffic backing up from I-5. Seattle to Federal Way is about 21 minutes, then nine more into Tacoma. In the Northwest News Radio Traffic Center, I'm Freddie Hammer.
16: Well, your forecast this afternoon, expect a mix of clouds and some sun around the Seattle area, highs in the upper 60s. Clouds increase this evening as temperatures ease back into the low 60s. I'm Jeff Pogela. 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
23: It's 121 on Wall Street. We do check markets all day long here at Bloomberg. We've got crude oil just turning negative, giving up earlier gains. West Texas Intermediate crude now down by 0.2%, 92.18 a barrel. Barrel of Brent crude, though, holding on to gains. Brent is pushing higher, but again, well off session highs, up now by 0.4%. Barrel of Brent, 104.77. Key takeaway, we are seeing some easing in energy prices at this hour. West Texas Intermediate crude, again, 42.16 a barrel. We've got the S&P 500 index now down by 0.5%, lower by 40 points. The S&P at 7703. Right now, the Dow is down 192 points. Dow Industrials down 0.4%, while the NASDAQ Composite Index also lower. NASDAQ down 0.6%, and the NASDAQ 100 index lower now by 0.9%. The 2-year yield, 4.90%. We've got the 5-year at 5.05%, 10-year 5.23%, and the 30-year 5.56%. Gold down 3.5% now. Right now, spot gold is at $41.36 the ounce. West Texas Intermediate crude again, $92.50 a barrel. WTI down by about 0.3%. Paramount Skydance's plan to sell more than $44 billion of bonds to fund its acquisition of Warner Brothers Discovery now in motion. Bank of America, Citigroup holding investor calls today to discuss the sale of about $32 billion of investment-grade debt and $12.4 billion equivalent of junk bonds. Paramount Skydance shares are surging 4.1%. Warner Brothers Discovery a little changed, up under 0.1%. Again, recapping here, stocks lower, S&P down 0.5%, WTI easing to 92.20 a barrel. 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Joe and Kaylee, that is a Bloomberg Business Flash.
24: All right, Charlie Pellett watching Wall Street for us. Thank you so much. We have our eye here in Washington on the same issue that Wall Street has been paying close attention to. No surprise, it's artificial intelligence. We can't get enough of the policy debate here in D.C., especially in the face of escalating disclosures and concern about the risks posed by advanced AI models after a series of breaches at various levels and intensities. And that was the backdrop for a dinner that was held at the White House yesterday, a late night dinner. Mind you, as the president arrived back at the residence very late, between the CEO of Anthropic and President Trump himself. And that dinner, of course, Joe, sets the stage for another meeting that is set to take place in Washington tomorrow. Yeah. Dario Amodei included, but a number of other AI CEOs joining in
25: this
24: as well.
25: This does feel like this story is coming to a head in Washington this week. We've got the dinner last evening. To your point, it was after 10 p.m. Yep. That's for another day. But we'll have the summit tomorrow. We know Zuckerberg's going. Many have been invited. We'll get a full sense of how many will be there with the Speaker of the House in the room, presumably thinking about the potential for legislation to regulate AI. And it's all coming to a head at the same time as we see Dario becoming a character on Saturday Night Live. Yep. And on Capitol Hill, the Ratepayer Protection Act potentially up for a vote. Do we look back on this week as an important one in the evolution of this story. Let's talk to our political panel about it. Bloomberg Politics contributors Jeannie Shanzano and Rick Davis are with us. Jeannie is our Democratic analyst and democracy visiting fellow at Harvard Kennedy School's Ash Center. Rick is our Republican strategist and a partner at Stone Court Capital. Rick, with your political hat and your investment hat on, is this the week the White House finally says it owns AI?
3: Well, I think they've been trying to own the message around AI. You know, Trump has fought back on the doomsayers about AI and all the tragic things that could occur. And he's taken a really hard position on continued data center development, really outside the mainstream of political thought right now. And so you can imagine they're probably attempting to circle the wagons and say, look, we need to get you guys, the industry, on board with the president, because he's way out there promoting your industry more than you are. And so we'd like to get the message straight. And I'm sure that was part of the dinner last night and definitely going to be part of the meeting today or tomorrow.
24: Mm-hmm. Well, does there risk blowback, Jeannie, and being seen as being drawn closer to the guys in charge of these companies that the American public obviously is taking great issue with, rather than trying to address the issue in another means that doesn't seem like it's being done in coordination with them necessarily, but objectively?
4: Yeah, you know, I mean, I'm not sure Donald Trump has to worry about that as much, because let's face it, at his inauguration, he was surrounded by the biggest of the tech industry titans and tycoons. So he's already wrapped himself up there. But I do think he needs to be paying close attention to where the American public is on this. And it's not just about data centers. It's about so much more. I mean, I don't think we can deny the fact that for the first time probably in American history, the American public is looking at an industry that's worth more than any industry, I think, in history, at $1 trillion or more, that is completely unregulated by the federal government. They have every right to be suspect about that. And you know who is regulating their AI industry? China. The states like California, even Texas now, Florida, New York. So the federal government needs to get on board with this, because let's face it, that's what governments do. They manage to take an economy, keep it competitive and innovative, and at the same time protect their people and their country from all the externalities that can occur. That's where the White House should be on this. And Donald Trump has slow to this, but maybe tomorrow he turns that around.
25: There's still a question, Rick, but it appears John Thune may bring the Ratepayer Protection Act to the floor on Wednesday. This is a piece of legislation aimed at data centers that would be aimed at lowering costs for consumers, something we've talked about a bit. And there's a question about whether Democrats will let this happen, or do they give the senator behind this bill or Republicans at large a win right before the midterms? This would be what Jeannie's talking about, the federal government finally taking action here. Will it actually happen?
3: Yeah, at its genesis, this bill was a bipartisan bill, is a bipartisan bill. I would imagine it will get Democrat votes, because the Democrats don't want to get mispositioned on this, right? They've actually had the advantage where there have been more Democrats complaining about data center developments than there were Republicans. Republicans figured out this was a, you know, bad place to be politically, and they joined the Democrats in criticizing, and you've seen them over and over at the state level, especially governors now ratcheting down on regulation. So yeah, I think that this, everyone's going to claim a win on this, because at the end of the day, if you could actually get this to a neutral, in other words, Democrats and Republicans are in the same place on it, then it shifts back over to other issues that voters care about, which are, you know, cost of living, affordability issues, and Democrats have a major advantage on that. So they just want to, Democrats, I would think, politically just want to keep an even playing field and don't want to be mispositioned on the explosion of data centers around the country.
24: And yet the Senate Majority Leader, Chuck Schumer, Jeannie, has thrown some cold water on this particular legislation, suggesting, to paraphrase, that it doesn't have any teeth. But if you're Senator John Ossoff, for example, defending a Democratic seat in Georgia, a state where the data center debate is red hot, can you vote against this?
4: I think it's going to be very tough. You know, I am sensitive to what Chuck Schumer is arguing about the lack of teeth, but also for whether it's Ossoff or any of these other folks that are running in these districts are quite frankly putting the elections aside. The federal government does need to step up and step into this debate. So while this isn't the perfect piece of legislation by any stretch of the imagination, it is a step forward. And so I do hope that Democrats are there to support it. But what they also need to be doing, and by they I mean all of our representatives, whether Democrat or Republican, is to be moving forward on a conversation about regulating this industry, but doing so in a way that keeps in mind what David Sacks said. And I'm no huge fan of David Sacks, but he argues that the motivation of these AI companies is not altruistic in requesting this regulation. They are trying to impact competition and trying to slow down open source. So the government needs to ensure that they both regulate in our interest and ensure that competition is healthy, and they don't regulate in a way that these big tech companies now are able to pay the price of the regulation, pushing out the small, innovative people. Like I think of some of my students who are up and coming in these areas. They should be allowed to enter into this area as well.
25: Well, I'll tell you guys, we're fascinated by this dinner between the president and Dario last evening, not just the fact that it started apparently well after 10 p.m., but what they talked about and what is their relationship. It was just a couple of weeks ago, I spoke with Howard Lutnick, the Commerce Secretary at the G20 Innovation Summit, where Dario was not present. It was a different executive from Anthropic, along with Jensen Huang, Sam Altman, and it was a real rah-rah, let's go AI, we're winning the race kind of vibe that day. But we spoke specifically when I asked Lutnick about Anthropic's relationship with the government. Remember, they are still technically deemed a supply chain risk by the Pentagon, but there was a making up. And I asked Lutnick if they had righted their relationship with the administration. Here's what he said.
5: We had a good kerfluffle.
25: Yeah.
5: Right? I think it was out there. But, you know, they've gotten religion. They understand.
25: What's the religion?
5: The religion is that there is no country better than America. And that you have to be on side with America because America's on your side.
25: Did they need to be taught that?
5: Well, I think they were a little confused about the topic. But we sorted that out. The president sorted that out and I helped sort it out. And now I think we're all in tune together.
25: I'm not sure if they are in tune together, Rick. What do you make of that answer and the president summoning arguably one of the most important executives in the world to the White House at that late hour on a Sunday?
3: Yeah, I mean, obviously ice breaking was on the menu, and I think that it's like, you know, we trust Anthropic, then why do you still have a supply chain risk hanging over the head for the Department of Defense, and especially it affects the Commerce Department. So maybe we'll see in the short run the administration unifying around their policy on Anthropic and release the supply chain risk moniker that's on them. But I also think that a lot of it is trying to get the message straight going into an election year. You know, I mean, the president just finished meetings with the Chinese premier. And out of that came an unbridled move forward by the United States to try and, quote, beat to the race China. And Anthropic plays an incredibly important role in that. And so my suspicion is, too, part of it is, hey, here's what I talked to the Chinese premier about, and this is what we need to do to beat China in the race. And so I think that it'll be interesting, actually, to see what happens between now and election on this, because you can't have a friend and foe moniker on Anthropic at the same time, one or the other. You listen to Secretary Lutnick and you think they're friends again.
24: Mm-hmm. Yeah, but I guess it probably depends on which member of the administration you ask. They may still feel like the kerfuffle is still being kerfuffed. Is that the verb version of that word?
25: I guess I'll go with that.
24: All right, yeah. I'm going to leave it there. Rick Davis and Jeannie Shanzano, Bloomberg Politics contributors.
25: Can you say that
24: Thank
25: on the
24: you
25: air?
24: Thank you both so All right. much. It feels right.
25: Kerfuffled. I wouldn't kerfuffle with that. It's not lost on us, by the way. Jensen Huang out today with the NVIDIA Open Agent Safety Platform.
24: Yep.
25: I'm telling you, we might look back on this week as something. He also is announcing a massive stock buyback, which Charlie will probably hit on. We'll check the markets for you straight ahead. Did we thank the panel?
24: Thank you, panel.
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0: A late morning check of the water right now. Seattle Bainbridge Ferry Service running up to about 20 minutes late between Coleman Dock and Bainbridge Island. Is that good news for you? On the roads, though, northbound I-5 through Seattle is still down to two lanes across the Ship Canal Bridge. You got that construction going on. It's been hanging around for months, so watch for that to continue. Heading south, eastbound Highway 18 in Auburn has the shoulder blocked at 304th Street. Got traffic slowing as drivers move left around this issue. Around Lake Taps, there's a crash southbound on Sumner Taps Highway south of 28th Street, Court East. And in Tacoma, another crash is reported on eastbound 187th Street at Meridian, right there on 161. Farther south in Olympia, northbound 101 has the right lane blocked at Cooper Point Road and Crosby Boulevard, with stop-and-go traffic backed up from I-5 and about a three-minute delay. Seattle to Federal Way is about 22 minutes. Out toward Quinault, a brush fire affecting both directions of 101 near North Shore Road. In the Northwest News Radio Traffic Center, I'm Freddie Hammer.
16: Look for some sunshine between the clouds later on this afternoon. Highs in the upper 60s. Skies, though, turn cloudier this evening with temperatures slipping down into the upper 50s overnight. I'm Jeff Poggiola. 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
28: 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It will be shown on screen while Teddy Gibson plays all the music live on the 1928 original Wurlitzer organ at the Paramount Theater. The fall pumpkin patches are open for you to choose the right pumpkin or gourd to round out your holiday decorations. Historic Zenith Holland Nursery, the oldest in King County, invites you to its Pumpkin Palooza, taking place in Des Moines. That's my list. I'm Denise Whitaker on Northwest News Radio.
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2: 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Most folks learn that the hard way.
31: And rounding out the top three, Heart of the Beast. The survival movie starring Brad Pitt sold about $20 million worth of tickets in its debut weekend. And some casting news over the weekend. Margaret Qualley and Sabrina Carpenter are joining Tom Holland in an upcoming Fred Astaire biopic. Qualley will play Adele Astaire, and Carpenter will play Ginger Rogers. Mike Dubosky, ABC News.
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25: Wendell, right underneath you.
6: That would be amazing.
25: Yes. Okay, so I want to, how do I do this? I want to challenge you on two things, okay?
6: Okay.
25: Thing number one is I want you to also do the math, and I want you to see it all laid out in front of you, what the registration and the insurance and the gas and the maintenance on all keeping all of these vehicles is costing you every month.
6: Okay.
25: My guess is it's going to be $600 or $700 for the privilege of these paid-off things sitting at your in your garage. And I want you to ask yourself, is $500 $6,000 a year to not do any, not to drive them, not to play with them, just to simply, for the privilege of owning them, is that worth it to you? Okay?
6: Got it.
25: That's thing number one. And here's thing number two. You ready? When you started this call, you said, if God blesses me with a family one day, I want you, as a 29-year-old making great money, who's a homeowner, who's actually thinking through future stuff, I want you to get out of your house and go meet people, go on dates, and go get out.
13: As Mike got serious about his retirement years, the most important thing on his mind?
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18: New research showing once again that starting with a smartphone at too young of an age may come with some significant health risks. In a study published in JAMA, researchers looked at nearly 9,000 kids at age 12. More than two-thirds of them owned a smartphone. And having a smartphone at that age was linked to a 36% increase in eating disorder symptoms and a 60% increase in binge eating symptoms. Children also tended to tie their self-worth directly to their weight, with girls found to be more concerned about it than boys. Researchers believe this may all be due to online trends like looks-maxing and fitspiration, which lead to low self-esteem about body image. Other studies have shown that owning a smartphone at a younger age is linked to other health issues like depression, anxiety, obesity, and even poor sleep. Groups like the American Academy of Pediatrics say parents should carefully monitor their children's time online and set clear boundaries about use. Experts also say parents should consider delaying smartphone use up until the teenage years and keep body image conversations open and judgment-free. With your Medical Minute, I'm Yuri Benajed.
19: I felt like I had pins and needles sticking into my feet like they were on fire. Couldn't figure out what was going on and suffered with it. Very uncomfortable to try to get to sleep. 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
7: From ABC News, I'm Brian Clark. President Trump has pushed back on calls to slow the pace of artificial intelligence technology. He'll meet with tech leaders at the White House Tuesday. Over the weekend, he also rejected a proposal from Iran that would have reopened the Strait of Hormuz. ABC's Karen Travers is at the White House with more on what comes next.
16: It really comes out to like a repackaging of something that the United States had already agreed to, that memo of understanding back in June, but that was a deal that fell apart within just a couple of weeks. So it's really notable now to hear the president say things like, they want to make a deal, but it's not the deal I want to make. And the president also telling Axios, this is something that maybe we would have agreed to a year ago. They overplayed their hand.
7: The war is helping drive prices higher, and with Thanksgiving just under 2 months away, travel advisors say people who plan to travel may want to book now. ABC's Jim Ryan says prices are high.
20: Online booking site Hopper says the domestic round-trip fare for Thanksgiving is around $402, up 31% from last year. Book a hotel, and you can expect to pay $170 per night. Surging jet fuel prices are a major driver, but so is dwindling competition. This will be the first holiday travel season without Spirit Airlines, which ceased operations in May.
7: Authorities in the United Kingdom say the 5 people arrested near a U.S.-controlled airbase on suspicion of terrorism have been released on bail. Police say the investigation is still ongoing. ABC security contributor and former British counterterror official Steve Hill says authorities may have faced a difficult choice.
21: They would have been balancing public safety, public sentiment against building up evidence, building up an intelligence picture. Maybe they were forced to go earlier than they might have otherwise wished.
7: Success for SpaceX. Cheers as its Starship capsule splashed down in the Pacific after a success.
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22: I'm Jeff Pogelip. Here's what we're following. Tacoma police shot and killed a man after a reported domestic assault. Officers were sent to a home in the 700 block of South Stevens Street just after 2:30 p.m. Sunday. The first shots fired were reported just before 4. Officers delivered first aid to the suspect until the Tacoma Fire Department arrived on the scene. That's when the suspect was pronounced dead. This neighbor says the family was always friendly.
23: We've talked to them a few times, like they helped my brother. My brother has a Tesla and he was asking questions, and they've been really nice towards us.
22: The suspect was not identified. The officer who fired the shots was uninjured and is on administrative leave. We have more details on the recovery of a woman's body in rural Pierce County last week. 36-year-old Dawn Dill Pickett was reported missing in early April and before police found her body in a wooded area in Frederickson. Her former boyfriend, Kendrick Bruce, is charged with first-degree murder and her death. Now her longtime partner, Brian Smith, says he is determined to have Dill remembered for the generous woman she was, not by the way her life ended.
24: Not have these last details be the lasting memory of her. She lived far too big of a life for this final chapter to be what everyone remembers.
22: And this weekend, storm brought an emergency rescue along the Pacific Crest Trail in Lewis County. Tacoma Mountain Rescue says they got an SOS message via satellite from a hiker there. Crews hiked nearly 8 miles into the night to reach the man. They set up a new shelter to help stabilize him before bringing him out safely. And a sewage overflow is keeping people out of parts of Lake Washington in northeast Seattle. Seattle Public Utilities say the spill happened near Matthews Beach Sunday afternoon. People are being told not to swim along the affected shoreline or launch boats from Sail Sand Point. Closure signs are expected to remain up for 7 days. SPU has not publicly identified the cause or amount of sewage released. This is Northwest News Radio.
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8: Hammer.
22: Well, this afternoon, expect a mix of clouds and sun around Seattle. Temperatures rise through the low 60s around lunchtime, reaching mid-60s by 2 o'clock later this afternoon. I'm Jeff Pogela. 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

0: Are you considering getting back into politics?
1: No, I'm still raising my kids. Tim, I appreciate it. So I get asked all the time, but
0: you're done.
1: I did 4 years in Congress, which was honor. It was an honor. And then I obviously, you know, I ran the army under the Obama administration.
0: But, so it sounds like you. Solution is having companies come together too and take a role in this.
1: Yeah. And Tim, that's a great point, because what we're seeing actually is some whole of nation approach, right? Not just the whole of government. And that's what people kind of rely on. Whole nation approach. What do you mean by that? Okay. Look at, you know, we didn't have obviously the semiconductor. You know, we lost that manufacturing base, right? It's mostly in Taiwan. So what do? We passed the CHIPS Act. And then it was, you know, again, that was $52 billion over. And then the private industry came in six times that amount, you know, to make that serious investment. You're seeing the same thing, Tim, though, now in the Department of War, Department of Defense, right? You have what's called the Office of Strategic Capital. They're doing basically $200 billion worth of financing in critical minerals, in directed energy, and things that we need now. Across the globe, especially, you know, in places like the Middle East. So you're seeing, $200 billion in financing, but you're seeing private industry, biggest bank in the world, JP Morgan, came out with a $1.5 trillion SRI initiative, the Security and Resiliency Initiative. So you're seeing a lot of folks saying, hey, we have to do this as Americans. We have to make sure that we're doing what we can for our allies, especially when we look at Russia, Ukraine, especially when we look at the Iranian war, and some of our closest allies, especially our Sunni Muslim allies, are taking on chin as well in the Middle East.
2: All right, Patrick, we're going to leave it there. Thanks so much for your time on this Monday. Patrick Murphy, he is the 32nd Undersecretary of the Army, former Acting Secretary of the Army, as we mentioned earlier, both under President Obama, also former U.S. Congressman, Democrat from the state of Pennsylvania, currently Executive Director, Geopolitical Advisor at Hilco Global.
0: Hey, coming up next on Bloomberg Business Week Daily, he spent close to 30 years at the Magic Kingdom, including nearly three as CEO, staying at the top, though, didn't go as planned.
2: We're going to go behind the castle walls. My 30 years at the happiest place on earth. Bob Jacob wrote it, and he's going to join us. We're going to do a long, deep dive.
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4: A few pockets of congestion this morning, breaking up an otherwise improving drive to work today. On northbound 405 at Coal Creek Parkway, that's exit 10, a crash is sitting on the right shoulder, with traffic still crawling in waves from 44th Street at exit 7. Figure about 6 minutes through that trouble spot, while Renton to Bellevue is running about 24 minutes. In Renton, another crash is reported on northbound Lind Avenue, south at Southwest 34th Street. And if you went around that one, Oaksdale Avenue Southwest is a pretty good parallel alternate through that part of Renton. Through Seattle, Revive I-5 construction continues to pinch northbound traffic across the Ship Canal Bridge, with two right lanes closed between Harvard Avenue East and 45th and 50th Streets. Seattle to Federal Way, still about 22 minutes this morning. And down in Olympia, northbound 101 has the right lane blocked at Cooper Point Road and Crosby Boulevard, with stop-and-go traffic stretching back from I-5 and about a two-minute delay through there. In the Northwest News Radio Traffic Center, I'm Freddie Hammer.
5: Well, your forecast this afternoon, expect a mix of clouds and some sun around the Seattle area, highs in the upper 60s. Clouds increase this evening as temperatures ease back into the low 60s. I'm Jeff Pogela. 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
6: Thing saved. I can tell you $1 million is a lot better than a goose egg.
7: It's better than where we are now.
6: So you should have a lot of peace around that.
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6: It's time to find out what's on the screen. I'm Zach Wildfang. Robert Pattinson's new biopic, Primetime, opened with $19.2 million at the domestic box office, giving A24 one of its strongest debuts yet. The film stars Pattinson as To Catch a Predator host, Chris Hansen. Speaking of the theater, Dolly Parton's classic 1980 comedy 9 to 5 is returning to theaters for a special one-week engagement from October 9th through October 15th. Disney will donate net proceeds from U.S. ticket sales to Dollywood Foundation to support Parton's Imagination Library Literacy Program. Sesame Street movie is in development at Netflix. The streamer has also extended its deal with Sesame Workshop, keeping new seasons of the long-running children's series on the streaming service through season 62. That's what's on the screen on Northwest News Radio.
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13: ABC News, I'm Brian Clark. The Iran war and its impact on prices have become the key issue in the midterm elections. In 6 weeks from Election Day, analysts are wondering if President Trump could escalate the fighting or seek a return to negotiations. ABC National Security and Defense Analyst Mick Mulroy says,
14: it's either or. It could be both. He could be looking at potentially a major military escalation to bring this war to an end. We'll have to see, of course. But right now, Iran thinks it has leverage because of the midterm elections. The day after the midterm elections, that leverage goes away.
13: Five people who were arrested on terror charges in the UK near a U.S.-controlled airbase have been released on bail, as authorities say they're still investigating. The new Supreme Court term opens next week with arguments in a major case involving two American energy companies and claims for damages over the impacts of climate change. Today, the court said Justice Samuel Alito's recused himself from the case, but did not say why. This is AB.
12: When you need to know, Northwest News Radio. 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
15: I'm Jeff Pogel. Puget Sound Energy wants to raise electric rates 29% and natural gas rates 20% beginning next year. Attorney General Nick Brown calls the proposed increases excessive. PSC says they're needed to meet growing demand and clean energy goals. Boeing has identified a software glitch on some 737 MAX jets that could affect automated flight guidance after a missed approach. Boeing is developing a fix while the FAA says it is monitoring the issue. A woman is dead and five others were hurt in a weekend crash at South Pine and Center Streets in Tacoma. Police are investigating. And Seattle's Sauna Festival returns to Ballard November 7th and 8th, featuring live music, cold plunges, and what organizers call a sauna city. I'm Jeff Pogela. 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
5: Stay with Northwest News Radio. Traffic and weather are next with the latest on the roads and the forecast straight ahead.
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25: Well, accidents are creating several pockets of heavy traffic around the Sound. In Newcastle, northbound I-405 has a crash on the right shoulder at Coal Creek Parkway right around exit 10, with traffic bunching up on the approach to this accident. Renton to Bellevue is running about 24 minutes today, but in Renton, another crash is reported on northbound Lind Avenue South at Southwest 34th Street. Federal Way has two trouble spots, the southbound I-5 off-ramp to 272nd Street. Street. That's partially blocked by a crash today, while westbound South 272nd is heavily congested, approaching Military Road South, with those backups beginning about 33rd Place South. In Olympia, northbound 101 has the right lane blocked at Cooper Point Road and Crosby Boulevard, with stop-and-go traffic stretching back toward I-5, and around eastbound Highway 18 at milepost 26. Landscaping crews have that right lane closed, creating a slow go through that work zone. In the Northwest News Radio Traffic Center, I'm Freddie Hammer.
15: Look for some sunshine between the clouds later on this afternoon. Highs in the upper 60s. Skies, though, turn cloudier this evening with temperatures slipping down into the upper 50s overnight. I'm Jeff Poggiola. 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
1: Lower across the board, the Dow, the S&P, NASDAQ, they're all very much in the red. A standoff between the U.S. and Iran spurring gains for oil and oil volatility. Right now, we're looking at West Texas Intermediate crude higher. Little change right now, 92.42 the barrel. Barrel of Brent, though, up 0.8%. Brent, of course, the global benchmark, 105.14 for Brent crude. The Dow, the S&P, NASDAQ, all declining. S&P 7,700 even, down now by 0.5%. Dow Industrials down 2.53, drop there of 0.5%. NASDAQ Composite down 1.66 for NASDAQ, a drop now of just about 0.6%. The NASDAQ 100 index down 0.9%. The two-year, 4.91%. Your five-year, 5.06%. The 10-year at 5.23%. And the 30-year, 5.56%. Gold, meanwhile, down almost 3.5%, tumbling $147 the ounce to $41.37. And again, crude bears repeating, West Texas Intermediate crude, $92.43 a barrel. Little changed on the day, up under 0.1%. SpaceX's massive Starship rocket reached orbit today for the first time, achieving a milestone for the program. Even though the company cut the mission short after an earlier engine failure, yes, we had the launch for you live on Bloomberg. The Starship rocket was carrying 26 of the company's upgraded Starlink satellites, which the vehicle successfully placed in orbit to join the existing Internet from Space network. SpaceX shares, they are trading lower now, down by about 0.5%. SpaceX, by the way, $147.94. 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I'm Charlie Pellett. Tim and Carol, that's a Bloomberg Business Flash.
2: All right, Charlie, thank you so much. Bob Chapek started at the Walt Disney Company in 1993. He spent nearly 30 years there, from director of home video marketing to lead home video, film distribution, consumer products and theme parks, and eventually, Tim, CEO.
3: He took over as CEO of Disney. That was back in February of 2020, as the world would soon shut down because of COVID. And in June 2022, Disney's board unanimously voted to extend his contract for 3 years. That November, though, he was out months after the contract extension and less than 3 years after being named CEO.
2: He's written about all of it, his time as CEO, his tenure at the Walt Disney Company. We welcome Bob Chapek. He's former CEO of Disney, here in studio. His new book out tomorrow, Behind the Castle Walls, My 30 Years at the Happiest Place on Earth. Good to have you here. Congratulations on the book.
4: Thank you very much. Nice to be here.
2: Does it feel like we should say congratulations? How do you think about this book?
4: I never imagined in any of my 30 years that I would write a book, let alone a book that, you know, at least the back third of the book tracking my final 3 years. I see my achievement as being named the seventh CEO of the Disney Company, a huge achievement, but it certainly didn't end the way that I thought it should.
2: Well, having said that, is it hard to hear ousted or fired or let go next to your name in conjunction with that?
4: They're trigger words. Every one of those is trigger words, and I think I've spent the majority of the last 4 years trying to essentially heal from the impact of those words. But that's part of why I had to write this book. I really remained silent for the first 3-4 years, and that void was filled with a lot of rhetoric and fiction, and so I figured I had to set the record straight.
3: Did you remain silent because you had to, because your contract was extended by 3 years, and part of the terms of that were you couldn't tell your story?
4: That's partially the reason. You know, part of it was just good common sense, and the other thing was I didn't want whatever I wrote to be filled with emotion. I wanted it to be objective and from a distance, and I thought with time comes a bit of distance. So it's a little bit of both.
3: Did it feel like you were able to write this removed from it? Because it does seem like reading this, it seems like this still stings a lot.
4: It still stings a lot, but, you know, I put a percentage on everything, and I'd say maybe 50% of it is gone, and the other 50%, honestly, is tough to get over. I'm not sure that this book's going to, you know, serve that purpose, but I did feel it was important for my legacy and the history of the company to get some truth-telling into it.
2: We want to get into your becoming CEO and what happened, but you also spent some time taking us back in time, your history. Always important, I feel like, for anybody's story. You talk about your family, Hammond, Indiana, being a runner. You talk about your summer jobs. You talk about the smokestacks that you grew up. You really painted a picture. You also talk about maggots, which is an incredible story that kind of freaked me out, but it's there. What do you want people to know about your background, your formative years, and why was that so important for everybody to understand your roots?
4: I think the most important headline, if you will, is that I am the most unlikely person to be sitting here or in the CEO seat of the Walt Disney Company that you could absolutely imagine. I am the American dream in terms of how this happened. Hammond, Indiana is right next to Gary, East Chicago, where I was born in Chicago, filled with oil refineries and steel mills. And, you know, far more people decided to go into a trade than ever went to college, let alone went to college, got a graduate degree, spent 30 years at Disney and climbed to the CEO role. So I am the odd man out in terms of unlikeliness of being here.
2: All right. So, and there's a Florida and Disney connection when you were a kid too. Like you went there, you loved it. You loved Florida. It was kind of probably painting a picture of what life could be.
4: Well, I had no idea what life was like outside the region. That little crescent outside Chicago and Northwest Indiana is called the region. I had no, until we went to Florida. And I went, we'd go to Fort Lauderdale, for example, and I would see these boats on the waterways. And it was inconceivable that that life existed. And it wet my whistle for ambition. It made me strive and really want to do my best.
2: Well, that ambition paid off, right? You did get to Disney in 1993. You worked at J. Walter Thompson. You have Heinz, US Shoe Corporation, a lot of different companies. 1993, your first job at Disney, director of marketing for the brand, the home video division too. February 2020. I'm going to fast forward because I want to get to that. You are named CEO of Disney. We remember it. The news breaking, kind of unexpected, you know, Bob Iger, the CEO at the time, stepping down had kind of been a little bit of a, not a joke, but we all were like, he's going to step down, and then he's not, and like it went back and forth. You got to feel pretty good at that naming. And I know Bob told you back in December of 2019, but then you do an interview with CNBC. Yep. Just walk us through those months, those days or weeks,
4: right?
2: And
4: well,
2: how things went, maybe from exuberance to maybe feeling a little bit different.
4: Sure. Obviously, I was thrilled the first day, a little anxious. You know, cameras are rolling, and we're sitting there, and you know, I'm paying attention, looking in the right direction where I'm supposed to be, answering the questions as they come, and I kind of do a little glance over to the side, and I don't see a guy who looked like he was relieved of some of the biggest responsibilities in the world in terms of a job, but somebody.
2: This is our interview that you did with Emily Chang, two of you, which is right after.
4: Right. I remember specifically. And, you know, there was one point where he said, you know, we work well together or something like that. And then it turned into, well, everybody works well together. I'm like, ooh, that was kind of a purposeful thing. And then I looked over and I didn't exactly see, joy, in his eyes. And, that was immediately a little bit concerning because I picked up on the body language. But what really told me I had a problem was the New York Times interview that he gave with Ben Smith during the pandemic, where about a month after I got the job and he reasserted himself as CEO. Never mentioned it to me before he did that. To my knowledge, never talked to the board about it, and just did what I call in the book management pronouncement. He has done that. I don't know that anybody else calls it that, but that's what I called it. He had done that throughout our time together. And, I knew at that point that, you know, I was going to be playing defense.
3: Were you surprised initially by this? And the reason I ask is because you read a lot in the book about how there's, you know, back and forth, this like parlor game almost as frequently as like who's going to win some Oscar about who's going to succeed Bob Iger.
4: Right.
3: And this had kind of happened in the past, not to the extent where a new CEO had been chosen, but there was this whole anointing of a couple guys, Tom Staggs among them. And then it turned out that he didn't end up retiring. So how could you not have seen it coming, basically?
4: Well, that's a really good question. And to some extent, I probably was naive thinking, well, that can't happen to me. Now, those examples that you gave of Tom and Jay, that was before they were, you know, named CEO. And mine happened, obviously, after. So the stakes were a little bit bigger. But you're right. There were smoke signs on the horizon. And, you know, everyone wants to think, well, that's not going to happen to me, right? But when that New York Times article came out, I said, oh, no. He really, you know, putting it together with things like the video that you just showed, it's like, oh, no, this is going to be trouble.
6: What was the working relationship like internally between the two of you? And it was an interesting setup because Bob stayed on as executive chair.
4: Yeah.
6: He also was head of creative, correct?
4: Yeah.
6: And you reported to him as a result of that?
4: It was ambiguous, but the best I can get is the board said I reported to them and Bob said I reported to him. So I'll, you know, integrate that and say I reported to both of them, but it was really unclear. I think that probably didn't help the situation. In terms of what it was like, up until the New York Times article, it just felt odd. After the New York Times article, it felt like as an employee, you had to pick Team Bob I or Team Bob C. And because he did retain some responsibilities operating over creative, it kind of gave him the ability to insert himself in any meeting he wanted to because they're in Disney. It's a creative company. And I would hear about meetings that would transpire.
6: And he had relationships, right?
4: He had a much better Rolodex than I did, especially, by the way, stuck at home for 18 months, not being able to make those new relationships. I would hear about meetings that were talking about distribution that I wasn't even in. And I was like, what is this? And then I felt like, you know, it was going to be a bigger challenge as time went on.
3: But you not only stayed on for years after that New York Times article came out from Ben Smith, you had a contract extension.
4: Correct. Mm-hmm.
3: During that time as well.
4: I say that the biggest miracle wasn't that I lost my job. It was that it took 3 years for it to happen. And after an extension, 5 months before they let me go.
6: Well, we were talking about this in the newsroom. Like, what were those contract negotiations like? For a board to say yay, and then you're out a few months later,
4: yeah,
6: is kind of hard to get our heads around.
4: Yeah, well, it's hard for me to get my head around as well. And I think it speaks to the nature of some of the decision-making there. I think, you know, Bob was with the company for a long time. He had a lot of alliances. But I think there was also people that said, you know, this guy has been managing the company in the worst time possible. All the revenue streams were broken because of COVID. We had a huge, enormous Fox debt. Mm-hmm. And, you know, he's doing a pretty good job. Matter of fact, there's a passage from the book that you may recall where, you know, I was told at a board meeting, company's never been in better hands. And this was like a month before the extension. So 6 months before they let me go, the company's never been in better hands. But now, here we are, I'm out. And I just think that, you know, I say that Bob always acted like he could get his job back whenever he wanted. And I think he truly believed that. And when a push came to shove, he was.
3: One of the, this was a very abrupt announcement.
4: Yes.
3: For the public, but it also caught you off guard when Bob Iger approached you in 2019. He said that, you asked him, if I recall from the book, about going and visiting each
7: $410 a month after bills and expenses. And I was just wondering or just needing some direction on what to do with the cash, the best deal with the debt collectors, because it's just weighing on me, and I'm afraid of eventually being sued.
8: Mm. How much is the debt that you have with collections?
7: It's $9,800.
8: Okay, $9,800.
9: What kind
8: old
9: of debt
8: is it?
7: Personal loan.
9: Okay. Yeah, and how old is that?
7: Couple years.
8: Oh, okay. It's been in default for a couple years. How long has it been in collections, I mean?
7: About a year.
8: About a year? Okay.
7: Yeah.
8: And so you've got $410 in margin every month after everything is accounted for?
7: Yes.
8: And this is the only debt, or is there other debts to speak of?
7: There are other debts. That's just the only one in collections.
8: Well, tell us about the other debts so we can think through all of it.
7: Okay. The largest debt that I have is my car loan, and it's $38,000. And then $35,000 in student loans. Those are in deferment right now. And then $12,600 in personal loans. And then, of course, the $8,900 in collections. And then my
3: member,
4: yes,
3: in person. You weren't able to do that because this was such a quick succession, right, that was put into place.
4: Right.
3: Do you think if you had been able to go meet with each of those members of the board one-on-one, you'd still have the job today?
4: I don't know. I think there'd be a much higher chance of me having the job today. And I'll tell you why. Because shortly after that, COVID hit and we were all locked down in our homes. I mean, imagine this. From the time I got the job, mm-hmm, to the next time that I physically saw board members in person was 18 months. It's inconceivable because, yeah, you know, we were all locked down.
3: We remember, but we block it out. Like, yeah, it was a crazy time. I want to get to the COVID part of this because you read there were a couple of reasons.
5: What happened on this day in history? This is Brian Calvert with the Almanac coming up next on Northwest News Radio. Planning for your future takes time. It takes effort, and it really does take a helping hand. Brian here, and I attended my first seminar where Rajiv Nagayach of LifePoint Law took the time to walk me through all the things I need to be thinking about come retirement and beyond. It's not just about planning finances. It's about having a complete life plan. And at one point in the seminar, Rajiv shares the story of a man that will change everything you think you know about retirement. That man was his father-in-law, and the reason that Rajiv does what he does. When you hear this story, you're going to better understand why there's no one better qualified than LifePoint Law to guide you through the process to make sure your retirement years are on your terms. Now is the time to forget what you think you know. 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
16: Got some police activity in Kent. We'll start there. The ramps from both northbound and southbound I-5 to south 272nd Street are closed. Emergency crews are there. Watch for flashing lights. No word on when that's going to reopen for you. DOT is advising drivers to use the alternate routes, so expect extra traffic on nearby exits as well as on surface streets. In Newcastle,
25: Watch for northbound I-405 with a crash on the right shoulder at Coal Creek Parkway around exit 10, with traffic bunching up on the approach. In Renton, there's another crash reported on northbound Lind Avenue South at Southwest 34th Street. If to get around that, you're using Oakdale Avenue Southwest to work north through Renton. In Federal Way, westbound South 272nd is also heavily congested approaching Military Road South, with backups beginning around 33rd Place South. In Olympia, northbound 101 has the right lane blocked at Cooper Point Road and Crosby Boulevard, with stop-and-go traffic stretching back toward I-5. In the Northwest News Radio Traffic Center, I'm Freddie Hammer.
15: Well, this afternoon, expect a mix of clouds and sun around Seattle. Temperatures rise through the low 60s around lunchtime, reaching mid-60s by 2 o'clock later this afternoon. I'm Jeff Pogela. 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
5: I'm Brian Calvert with the Almanac. A look at what happened on this day in history. It was this day in 1955, NBC broadcast the World Series in color for the first time. This date in 1972, the Temptations released Papa Was a Rolling Stone. It was this date in 1974, Canadian singer Andy Kim went to number one on the U.S. singles chart with Rock Me Gently. In 1991, the album Rope in the Wind by Garth Brooks became the first country album to debut as number one on Billboard's pop music charts. In 2008, SpaceX launches Falcon 1 into orbit. In 2015, NASA announced they have strong evidence to believe there's flowing salt water on Mars. In 2019, Elon Musk reveals his SpaceX Starship. And it was this day at the box office on September 28th, 2021. The last James Bond film to star Daniel Craig, No Time to Die, premiered after an 18-month delay due to the pandemic. That's today's Almanac on Northwest News Radio.
17: Tim had always been active, but severe osteoarthritis in his knee eventually took that away.
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2: From ABC News, I'm Brian Clark. President Trump touted the U.S. economy in the Oval Office, announcing what the administration called a plan to build the largest steel plant in American history.
6: The project is expected to create up to 6,000 new construction jobs, nearly 2,000 manufacturing and mining jobs, and add another $95 billion to the U.S. economy, which is the number one economy in the world by far.
2: Tomorrow, the president will host tech leaders at the White House. They will discuss artificial intelligence. He's criticized calls from some to slow the pace of AI development. And one of those calling for regulation is Anthropic CEO Dario Amodei. He is expected to attend. The president over the weekend rejected Iran's proposal that would reopen the Strait of Hormuz, saying that more ships are now moving through the strait. Gas buddies Patrick DeHaan says while there is some improvement, that bottleneck is still the main culprit in pushing gas prices higher.
8: It's certainly not where it was prior to all of this developing, when 20 million barrels a day or so would flow through the strait. Most recent estimates by companies would put it somewhere between 5 to 8 million barrels. It does vary day by day. So oil does seem to be getting through, but it's not the full amount that we saw prior to the invasion, or I should say the attacks.
2: And the Trump administration announced new fuel economy standards for automakers, rolling back Biden-era requirements, saying this will reduce costs. Critics say it will harm the environment. The Supreme Court's new term will begin with arguments in a major environmental case involving damages for climate change. The court today said Justice Samuel Alito will not take part in considering the case without saying why he has recused himself. And five British men who were arrested on terrorism and explosive charges near a U.S.-controlled airbase have been released on bail, and local residents have been allowed to return home. Authorities say the investigation continues. You're listening.
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15: I'm Jeff Pogela. Here's what we're following. Tacoma police shot and killed a man Sunday afternoon after responding to a reported domestic assault in the 700 block of South Stevens Street. Officers were sent to the home at around 2:38 p.m. and then just before 4, there was the report of shots fired. This woman lives across the street.
9: I would say, like, it sounded like about 10 shots, which was quite a lot. And even though it was, like, inside the house, it was really loud.
15: Officers rendered aid to the suspect until the fire department arrived a short time later and pronounced him dead at the scene. The suspect not identified. Police said the officer involved was not injured and will be placed on administrative leave. A woman is dead, five others hurt in a crash at a Tacoma intersection over the weekend. Tacoma Fire says the collision happened at South Pine and Center Streets on Sunday. Four suffered minor injuries. A man was seriously hurt, and a woman who suffered life-threatening injuries later died at a local hospital. Tacoma police are investigating. And rescuers came to the aid of a hiker on the Pacific Crest Trail after the man said he could no longer walk and was experiencing hypothermia. Tacoma Mountain Rescue says they had to hike about 8 miles to reach the man. He'd become stranded at an elevation of around 7,000 feet. This weekend's storm brought snow and high winds to the area and caused the man's tent to collapse. And the second of three public listening sessions as part of the search for a new Seattle police chief is at 6 o'clock tonight at Seattle University. It's been 2 months since the former chief, Sean Barnes, was forced out by Mayor Katie Wilson. Over the weekend, the first meeting was held in South Seattle, and this dad told Como News he hopes a new chief will prioritize safety at schools in South Seattle with heightened security measures.
23: Someone who pay more attention to where there's a lot of gun violence, where there's a lot of shooting happening.
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25: The biggest problem that you're going to see right now is police activity in Kent, where South 272nd Street is closed underneath I-5 for a police investigation. Those ramps from both directions of I-5 to 272nd are also closed. So if you need to cross I-5, use Kent-Des Moines Road, Highway 516 to the north, or South 320th Street further south. Pacific Highway, Highway 99, and Military Road South can also help you work around that, but expect those surface streets to pick up a little extra traffic, too. In Newcastle, a crash remains on the right shoulder of northbound I-405 at Coal Creek Parkway. That's around exit 10. Renton has another crash on northbound Lind Avenue at Southwest 34th. I don't think you're going to see many delays around this, so if you just want to avoid it altogether, use Oaksdale Avenue Southwest as the alternate. Renton to Bellevue at this time running about 24 minutes. And in Pierce County, there's also a crash on southbound Canyon Road at 200th Street East. In the Northwest News Radio Traffic Center, I'm Freddie Hammer.
15: Well, your forecast this afternoon, expect a mix of clouds and some sun around the Seattle area, highs in the upper 60s. Clouds increase this evening as temperatures ease back into the low 60s. I'm Jeff Pogela. 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

0: get a different full-time job somewhere and say, hey, I tried. If this is really your dream, you're doing it with cash. You're not going to go into debt for it. You've done this before with success.
1: Yeah, you earned the right to do it.
0: There's green lights from here. But my only hesitation is if 50K is your ceiling forever, this kind of sucks. You want to start a business because you can do better than you could elsewhere.
2: Yeah, exactly. I'm like, is this really a career? It's a labor of love. I love to do it. Is it a career?
1: Well, are you trying to exit from it again? Or is this something you want? Like, is the end goal, hey, I exited well the first time, I'm going to do that again? Or is the goal, this is where I work for the rest of my life? Those are two different end goals.
2: Yeah. Yeah. Now that's a great question. And it's kind of murky. I think I got lucky the first time with the exit. That's not common in this type of business. There's no guarantee that would happen again. So just being realistic about that, you know, those end points is kind of,
0: what does this business make that you're working for now?
2: What do they make?
0: Yeah, I mean, is the owner making more than 50 grand in profit?
2: A truck does about 120 in top line revenue, and I think they gross about a 50% margin. That's where I get that 50 from.
1: Got it. But you said that you can go from having a truck to going to brick and mortar. So if you were going to brick and mortar, what do you think that you'd be, you know, what would be your revenue and what do you think you could pay yourself?
2: Hard to say on that because the market is so crowded here, and that's actually why I don't want to go brick and mortar. I think the mobile is like more flexible, easier startup cost. So I mean, brick and mortar, like just for reference, like we did in my last store, our best year was 2024. We did just shy of $1 million, and I think we made like 115 on that, like had pretty,
0: yeah, there's
2: pretty
0: much more overhead
2: margins.
0: Yeah, I mean, I would go for it. Just know you're kind of signing up for a food truck instead of a restaurant, and that's the end game, is you run a food truck forever, but in the bike world. And that's okay if you can make peace with that. As a frugal guy, I am always looking for entertainment that's worth what I pay for it. And Angel's newest movie, Runner, definitely passes the test. 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
4: The Northwest starts moving early. So do we. I'm Eric Hines. 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
5: ABC News, I'm Brian Clark. At midnight, bans on certain Canadian alcohol, dairy products, and motorcycles go into effect in the U.S. as the trade war continues. President Trump told reporters in the Oval Office,
6: "Well, they want to have a deal with us. They call us all the time. The problem is that they've treated the United States very unfairly. They have been one of the worst countries in the entire world. You know, we get along with China, we get along with people, and we make good deals, but Canada's been really very difficult to deal with, actually."
5: Tomorrow, the president will host a meeting of tech leaders at the White House to discuss artificial intelligence. He's criticized calls to slow the pace of the technology. Anthropic CEO Dario Amodei has been vocal about the need for regulation. A source familiar with his plans tells ABC Amodei will attend. The president said the arrests of 5 British men near an American-controlled airbase in England might be linked to Iran. British authorities have not said that. The 5 men have been released.
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8: I'm Jeff Pogel. Puget Sound Energy wants to raise electric rates 29% and natural gas rates 20% beginning next year. Attorney General Nick Brown calls the proposed increase as excessive. PSC says they're needed to meet growing demand and clean energy goals. Boeing has identified a software glitch on some 737 MAX jets that could affect automated flight guidance after a missed approach. Boeing is developing a fix while the FAA says it is monitoring the issue. A woman is dead and five others were hurt in a weekend crash at South Pine and Center Streets in Tacoma. Police are investigating. And Seattle's Sauna Festival returns to Ballard November 7th and 8th, featuring live music, cold plunges, and what organizers call a sauna city. I'm Jeff Pogel. 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
13: The big traffic story for your lunch hour at this time is in Kent. South 272nd Street is closed in both directions under I-5. Police are investigating a fatal drive-by shooting. Their social media just explained that. They can expect that closure to last for an extended period with extra traffic spilling into nearby streets. So Kent police are saying please avoid the area. You can use Kent Des Moines Road. You can go to Highway 516 to the north or South 320th Street further south to get across I-5. In Newcastle, northbound I-405 has a crash on the right shoulder at Coal Creek Parkway. I think traffic's moving pretty good from Lake Washington Boulevard. In Puyallup, eastbound 512 is down to one lane at 15th Avenue Southwest, and that's going to give you some stop-and-go traffic from 9th Street. Through Seattle, Revive I-5 work still has two right lanes closed northbound across the Ship Canal Bridge with about 2 minutes slowdown from Lakeview Boulevard East. If you see traffic accidents happen, text us to 206-421-1000 or send us a picture. In the Northwest News Radio Traffic Center, I'm Freddie Hammer.
8: Well, this afternoon, expect a mix of clouds and sun around Seattle. Temperatures rise through the low 60s around lunchtime, reaching mid-60s by 2 o'clock later this afternoon. I'm Jeff Pogel. 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

0: ABC News. I'm Brian Clark. The U.S. ambassador to China, David Perdue, said over the weekend that President Trump had discussed selling U.S. weapons to China during his summit with China's Xi Jinping. That would have unraveled decades of U.S. foreign policy posture, so President Trump was asked about that report today.
1: I never heard of that one. I'm going to have to ask him. You mean we're going to sell? No, they'd probably like to buy it because we do make better equipment than that, so maybe it's a good idea.
0: The president continued to express optimism towards the midterm elections, even as polls paint a difficult road ahead for Republicans.
1: We have the best crime numbers. We have the best economic numbers. We have Iran. We'll never have a nuclear weapon. We're going to win that war very soon. That'll be over. And the gas prices will come tumbling down.
0: The president said he would not have released five British men who were arrested over the weekend near a U.S.-controlled airbase in southwestern England on terrorism and explosive charges. They have been released on bail. British police say they're under stringent bail conditions and that the investigation continues, including as to whether they had connections to a foreign country. New York State prosecutors are reopening a criminal investigation after a woman sued Cornell University, alleging she was raped by a group of men in a fraternity house 2 years ago and that no criminal charges were filed. Her attorney, Thomas Giuffre, tells ABC News there was not even a proper police report.
2: What was required in this case was not some intake police officer who'd taken a police report like they would for a car accident or a slip and fall in a supermarket. It required somebody who had specialized training and experience dealing with rape cases. That didn't happen in this case.
0: District attorney says the woman did not allege she was drugged against her will or gang raped when she initially reported the incident. Stocks closed the day lower on Wall Street. The Dow dropped 347. 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
4: I'm Jeff Pogelet. Here's what we're following. Tacoma police shot and killed a man after a reported domestic assault. Officers were sent to a home in the 700 block of South Stevens Street just after 2:30 p.m. Sunday. The first shots fired were reported just before 4. Officers delivered first aid to the suspect until the Tacoma Fire Department arrived on the scene. That's when the suspect was pronounced dead. This neighbor says the family was always friendly.
5: We've talked to them a few times. Like, they helped my brother because my brother has a Tesla and he was asking questions, and they've been really nice towards us.
4: The suspect was not identified. The officer who fired the shots was uninjured and is on administrative leave. We have more details on the recovery of a woman's body in rural Pierce County last week. 36-year-old Dawn Dill Pickett was reported missing in early April and before police found her body in a wooded area in Frederickson. Her former boyfriend, Kendrick Bruce, is charged with first-degree murder and her death. Now her longtime partner, Brian Smith, says he is determined to have Dill remembered for the generous woman she was, not by the way her life ended.
6: Not have these last details be the lasting memory of her. She lived far too big of a life for this final chapter to be what everyone remembers.
4: And this weekend, storm brought an emergency rescue along the Pacific Crest Trail in Lewis County. Tacoma Mountain Rescue says they got an SOS message via satellite from a hiker there. Crews hiked nearly 8 miles into the night to reach the man. They set up a new shelter to help stabilize him before bringing him out safely. And a sewage overflow is keeping people out of parts of Lake Washington in northeast Seattle. Seattle Public Utilities say the spill happened near Matthews Beach Sunday afternoon. People are being told not to swim along the affected shoreline or launch boats from Sail Sand Point. Closure signs are expected to remain up for 7 days. SPU has not publicly identified the cause or amount of sewage released. This is Northwest News.
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4: Well, your forecast this afternoon, expect a mix of clouds and some sun around the Seattle area, highs in the upper 60s. Clouds increase this evening as temperatures ease back into the low 60s. I'm Jeff Pogela. 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
6: Well, the toughest spot on the map today is still around South 272nd Street at the Kent Federal Way line, where a police investigation shut down the road in both directions between 26th Avenue South and Military Road South. The southbound I-5 ramp to 272nd at exit 147 is fully closed down, so don't use that. While northbound access has partially reopened, so traffic is being pushed onto nearby surface streets. Use Kent Des Moines Road or South 320th Street to get across I-5, but expect heavier than normal traffic on Pacific Highway and on Military Road. Elsewhere, eastbound 512 in Puyallup is still reduced to one lane at 15th Avenue Southwest. Stop and go traffic from 9th Street and about a 17-minute trip through that stretch. Northbound I-5 through Seattle still losing two right lanes across Ship Canal Bridge for Revive I-5 work, adding about 3 minutes from Lakeview Boulevard East. In the Northwest News Radio Traffic Center, I'm Freddie Hammer.
7: Look for some sunshine between the clouds later on this afternoon. Highs in the upper 60s. Skies, though, turn cloudier this evening with temperatures slipping down into the upper 50s overnight. I'm Jeff Poggiolo. 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
1: All right. Today's question comes from Glenn in Pennsylvania. He says, what are your thoughts on cell phone plans where big companies lure you in for years to pay off? My wife and I never really thought about the monthly cost of paying off our cell phones. We just paid the monthly amount. This this month we got our monthly bill and we're surprised at the new amount due to our phones being paid off. It's drastically lower than our normal monthly bill. Should we start saving now to purchase our phones outright the next time around? Short answer is yes. And I, Glenn, I love this question because this happened to me. I didn't even realize.
8: They're sneaky these days.
1: They're sneaky. I didn't even realize that our phones were not paid off. We had been out of debt and I'm like, woohoo, debt free. And then one day, you know, randomly I see the bill and it's a lot less. And I'm like, what happened? And then I realized we were still paying for our phones. I didn't even know that. So you're not alone on that. And yes, from now on, just whenever you go to upgrade your phone, hopefully it's not an Android, but whenever you go to upgrade your iPhone, you just pay cash for it and let that be that on that. But I did hear something, George, you'd probably be in the know on this. I feel like I heard that Apple is about to do away with that and you're just always like leasing your phone.
8: You lease the phone. Literally, they're calling it a lease. And so you have to make the payments. And then if you want at the end, you have to pay the remaining balance that's left for that device, whether it's a laptop, a phone, whatever it is, or you can hand it back to Apple and restart the process.
1: Man, I've seen everything at this point.
8: So it is brutal.

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7: ABC News, I'm Brian Clark. Five British men arrested on terrorism and explosive charges near a U.S.-controlled airbase in southwest England have been released on bail, and President Trump said in the Oval Office,
8: I will tell you, I would have said, don't let them have bail.
7: British counter-terror police say the investigation continues and that the five men are still under stringent bail conditions. The president also promised that gas prices would soon fall, even as higher prices threaten Republican chances in the midterm elections. Prosecutors in New York State are reopening a criminal investigation after a woman sued Cornell University, alleging she was drugged and raped by a group of men at a Cornell fraternity and that no criminal charges were filed. The district attorney says the woman did not allege she was drugged against her will when she first reported the incident in 2024. SpaceX successfully tested its Starship rocket and launched Starlink capsules while in orbit.
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4: I'm Jeff Pogula. Puget Sound Energy wants to raise electric rates 29% and natural gas rates 20% beginning next year. Attorney General Nick Brown calls the proposed increases excessive. PSC says they're needed to meet growing demand and clean energy goals. Boeing has identified a software glitch on some 737 MAX jets that could affect automated flight guidance after a missed approach. Boeing is developing a fix while the FAA says it is monitoring the issue. A woman is dead and five others were hurt in a weekend crash at South Pine and Center Street in Tacoma. Police are investigating. And Seattle's Sauna Festival returns to Ballard November 7th and 8th, featuring live music, cold plunges, and what organizers call a sauna city. I'm Jeff Pogula. 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
11: There's a new trouble spot now on the south end. On southbound 167, just north of Highway 18 in Auburn, there's a crash blocking the toll lane. So traffic is compressing as drivers merge out of that lane approaching the interchange. The bigger ongoing disruption, though, remains around South 272nd Street at the Kent Federal Way line, where the police investigation into a fatal shooting has kept 272nd closed between 26th Avenue South and Military Road. The southbound I-5 off-ramp at exit 147 remains closed, and traffic is being pushed onto Pacific Highway, Military Road, and all those nearby exits, so watch for heavy traffic around there. And Puyallup, eastbound 512 is still narrowed to one lane at 15th Avenue Southwest, creating stop-and-go conditions from 9th Street. And through Seattle, Revive I-5 continues to squeeze northbound as the traffic goes across the Ship Canal Bridge. Latest posted drive times have Seattle to Federal Way around 21 minutes. In the Northwest News Radio Traffic Center, I'm Freddie Hammer.
4: Well, this afternoon, expect a mix of clouds and sun around Seattle. Temperatures rise through the low 60s around lunchtime, reaching mid-60s by 2 o'clock later this afternoon. I'm Jeff Pogela. 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
11: The biggest delays still in the south end around the Kent Federal Way line. South 272nd Street remains closed under I-5 for that police investigation into a fatal shooting between 26th Avenue South and Military Road. Northbound access to 272 has partially reopened, but the southbound I-5 off-ramp at exit 147 is completely closed down. So expect extra traffic on Pacific Highway and Military Road. In Auburn, southbound 167 is a rough drive right now. A crash approaching Highway 18 has two left lanes blocked, with stop-and-go traffic stretching back to 37th Street Northwest. And that's running about 45 minutes if you're heading through in there. In Puyallup, eastbound 512 reduced to one lane at 15th Avenue Southwest, with traffic crawling from 9th Street. Through Seattle, northbound I-5 across Ship Canal Bridge remains down two right lanes for Revive I-5 work, adding about 3 minutes from Lakeview Boulevard East. In the Northwest News Radio Traffic Center, I'm Freddie Hammer.
12: Must be made known to God. Mark Twain said, I've had a lot of worries in my life, most of which never happened. 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
13: the
12: wasteful use of energy on anxiety. 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
12: 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All right, Pauline is in Los Angeles up next. What's going on, Pauline?
14: Hi, guys. Thanks for taking my call.
12: Absolutely.
14: I'm calling to ask about if the money my parents are planning on giving as an inheritance, which is about $4 million total in property and money, should go to just me and my sister, or if we should split it up, or if they should split it up four ways between my sister and I and my two children, who are currently, one's 18, one's 23. My parents are open to doing whatever we want, and I'm trying to figure out the best arrangement from a financial standpoint for myself, from a financial strength standpoint for myself, and also from a family dynamics point of view with respect to, like, future family cohesion and respect and interaction. My sister is married. She does not have kids. And she and her husband are generally big savers with good paying jobs. And she doesn't tell me how much she has, but I think it's likely in the millions. She doesn't have a problem with my parents splitting the inheritance four ways.
12: So instead of getting $2 million, she would get one?
14: Exactly. And so her plan is to divide her and her husband's money in the future when she gives her and when they pass on, between his nephew and my two kids equally, and then save, give 10% to a special needs family member. Whose parents themselves are also well off. But I've lived my life, a good amount of hardship, a lot of challenges in my life, including a lot of medical stuff. So medical and education bills, and we rented in a high cost of living area for my kids' school. We didn't save as much as they did.
13: I want to stop you real quick.
14: Sure.
13: The money that is available, the $4 million, what I don't want you to do is say, my life was like this and my sister's life was like this, therefore I'm more entitled to this. I don't want you to say that.
14: I'm not saying that.
13: Okay.
14: I'm just kind of trying to paint the picture of, like, so my husband and I saved less than they did because we didn't have kids and I had
13: sure, but all those are your choices. All those are your choices. We need to look at this, like,
14: sure,
13: clearly and just go, what's fair? Because the truth is you're both siblings and you're both your parents' children, right? So it's like, okay, we're on equal ground from that point forward. And I think that's the fairest way to look at it, because everybody will have made choices in their life to get them to a certain point. You see what I'm saying? And neither of you are disrespectful or irresponsible. So as long as we know that that's true, I think we have to look at you guys as totally even. Fair enough?
14: Yes.
13: Okay.
14: So, she's fine with, my kids getting the money and splitting it four ways. And so I'm kind of, and I'm happy. I'm fine with that too, for the kids, more of the money to come to me and my kids. But I'm kind of trying to think about the consequences of that as I see it. And also think about consequences that I'm not seeing right now.
13: Would it go into a trust for the kids?
14: I imagine it would go into a trust for them. And then my parents would put in like the rules that they would want for when the grandkids can access that. But it's still $1 million less for me and my sister. And so, ultimately it's going to end up like all this delayed gratification that I've already done to save money. I mean, we've saved about $1.8 million so far, my husband and I.
12: Way to go.
14: I have to do more delayed. Thanks. I mean, it could have been a lot more, but medical expenses, education bills, all of that, kept us from doing that. But, I don't own my home. I don't, I
12: you
14: don't
12: left
14: have
12: Jade
14: drive
12: speechless
14: a nice car.
12: Over
14: I
12: here.
14: Love to.
13: Here's the thing. Here's the thing. I don't think that you should be making this decision. I think your parents should make this decision, and then I think they should inform you.
14: They are asking us.
12: And I think it's unfair of them to put that pressure on you to decide, because it just creates a real weird family dynamic.
14: Become a communal. Well, if everybody's cool with it, though, it doesn't.
13: But they are today.
14: They
13: are today. But if something changes, I don't know, and I'm not projecting anything negative. All I'm simply saying is that's how everybody feels today. If something were to change and somebody's opinion were to change, let's say your sister, their situation changed, somebody lost a job, they came on a hard time, right? Suddenly, a decision that should have been your mom and dad's to say, here's the way it is, now it becomes your fault. And now they're looking at you going, well, can we have access back to some of that money because this happened and that happened? So there's a cleanliness.
14: I suppose, but they've saved millions. She won't tell me how much you saved, but they don't have
12: who cares how much. But here's the thing, Pauline, by the time you guys pass away, you're going to have a $4 million inheritance to give to your kids. Right?
14: Yeah.
13: I think your parents should decide this. And
14: you think it'll only be $4 million? I'm hoping it'll be more.
12: It'll be more.
13: Yeah, it'll
12: I'm just saying, like, let's not start. But well, they have more. They save more. So maybe it feels more fair. I would just go, you know what, guys, it's your decision. What I don't want to do is give an 18-year-old $1 million if they should pass away tomorrow.
13: So if you choose to give them the money, please make sure, if you say to them, hey, if you decide to give the kids money, we're grateful. But if you could just make sure the trust doesn't hit until, I don't know, age 30, whatever
12: you
13: decide.
12: Say, hey, you can use this much for education at 25. They have access to 25% of it. They can use this much for a down payment on a house. And a good estate planning attorney will walk you guys through the right way to structure it so that it doesn't destroy their lives. That's the goal here.
13: But let the final word come from mom and dad, and make sure the whole family knows that. The way this needs to happen is everybody needs to be in a room. Your sister, I don't know how old your kids are. If they're too young, they don't need to be there. But you and your sister and your mom and dad, and your mom and dad need to be the adults and the grown-ups and saying, we have $4 million and here's what's going to be done with it and here's why we made this decision. And it all needs to come from them. That way, once they're off this earth, there's none of that coming back on you or your family or your kids. Because the truth is, you just don't know what can happen. And I agree with George. They never should have put you in this decision to decide when it had the ability to pull away from your sister and what their family also could receive.
14: Okay, that actually does make me feel a little better. So I could probably just say, listen, this would be my preference, but you guys do what you want to do. And then she could give her preference and then they can decide.
13: Yep.
12: You guys could all sit down with an estate planning attorney. You guys can have a sit-down meeting with an estate planning attorney and go, hey, what would happen if we did this? Let's walk out the scenario. Okay, what would happen if we did this? What are the tax implications? What have you seen work well for families? I would just get more information before making this decision. And I think your parents right now probably haven't thought a whole lot about it. And they just go, hey, whatever the kids want's fine. I don't think it's malicious, but I think it's a lot. I can tell that you feel this pressure bubbling up. It's like a pressure cooker right now of what you think you should do.
14: I was more worried about, like, if the kids get $1 million each when they're 30 or whatever, that I'm going to have less money than to be like the matriarch of the family and give them the things I dreamed about giving them. Let's all go on a fabulous trip.
12: You can do that.
14: You know, I'm going to buy you guys this stuff.
12: Here's the thing.
14: Because I'll have less money.
12: Think about it this way. If you never got this inheritance from your family, let's say your parents ended up needing it or used it all, would you still be okay?
14: Yeah.
12: Could you still take them on that trip?
14: Yeah, I could. I just have to find ways to save it. It wouldn't be a lavish lifestyle that I'd be living in.
12: I mean, you guys already have $2 million net worth, right?
14: I suppose. How old are you? I'm behind. 46.
12: Okay. You're 46 with $2 million. You were in like the top 1%. I don't know who told you you're behind. I know you feel like, I think you have baggage and guilt from the mistakes you made in the past.
13: I think so too.
12: But Pauline, you're doing so good.
13: And by the way, who said it had to be split equally four ways? I mean, if they did ask your opinion, what if it was, you know,
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13: Either way, if they want to know some of your thoughts, I'm fine with them asking some of your thoughts, but they need to be the ones that totally decide. And, yeah.
12: Ooh.
13: This should be a blessing, not a burden. They made it a burden when they tossed it over to her.
12: Yeah, that's the thing. You know, when it comes to inheritance and family, it just, things get so tense.
13: Mm-hmm.
12: There's so many zeros on the end. There's so much pressure to do it the right way.
13: Well, then she's forced to ask herself, well, who deserves what? And that's a horrible, like, now she's asking herself questions and making comparisons she probably never wanted to make.
12: Yeah.
13: In order to try to figure this out. That's not her job.
12: And I mean, they could live another 20 years. I don't know how old they are, the state of their health. And so you got to think, if this never happens, if they use the money because there's a health crisis, they're in a long-term, you know, stay somewhere, you got to think about that too. So never plan on it, but let's at least be thoughtful in the way we do it. And that's where a good estate planning attorney comes into play.
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18: Inundating the Southwest for weeks on end, right? And now we have more moisture being pumped in from the Pacific. The Four Corners right now, you have a level 3 out of 4 when it comes to a flood risk today. Places like Ruidoso, Gallup could see significant flooding possible. And unfortunately, this threat will persist through the middle of the week.
19: On Wall Street, stocks sank after Brent crude jumped more than $100 a barrel. It closed the day at $97. 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
23: 5 British men who were arrested on terrorism and explosives charges near an American-controlled airbase in southwest England were released on bail. An ABC's Ian Pannell, who's near the scene, says it brings up more questions about their arrest over the weekend after a nearby farmer tipped off authorities.
24: The fact that they've been released on bail, I think, will raise serious questions about what it is that the farmer actually saw and what indeed was being planned and whether or not it was a terrorism act at all.
23: As American retailers get ready for the holiday shopping season, more customers are going not to Santa Claus, but a different kind of higher power for help.
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23: Authorities in Mississippi say that the hanging of a woman found dead in August was a staged event in a drug case gone very wrong. I'm Brian Clark, ABC News.
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1: And a good afternoon to you. I'm Scott Carty, and we have lots to cover with you today. The latest on a fatal drive-by shooting in Kent and what we know about breakthrough research out of Washington State University.
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2: No, we got a big problem out there, Scott, to tell you about. This is on the southbound side of the West Valley Freeway. Anywhere from Kent as you make your way down to Auburn, you do not want to be on that southbound side. You might want to exit off at 516, head west and head over to I-5 and then reconnect I-5 southbound and then reconnect Highway 18 and work your way back. That's actually going to save you 10 minutes and actually sitting on the southbound side of the West Valley Freeway. Very serious accident, has it all shut down as of right now. So yeah, give yourself a slot. Lots of extra time, especially on the southbound side of the West Valley Freeway. Heading over to I-5, not too bad as of right now. We're still dealing with about 29-minute drive time on the northbound side. If you're coming up from Boeing Field through the shoreline area, still got the V5 I-5 project going on where you shrink down to two lanes. Express lanes are open for you 24-7 through there. Southbound, you're in really good shape. You're dealing with about a 16-minute drive time through there. Seattle down to Tacoma, we still got some heavy police activity still cleaning up. This is on 272nd Street in between 26th Avenue and Military Road, and the I-5 northbound and southbound exit ramps are shut down through there, so give yourself lots of extra time. They are rerouting some through there, but it is causing them, I'd say, a 5-minute delay. Once you continue on the southbound side from Tacoma down to Olympia, you are running at posted speeds. In the Northwest News Radio Traffic Center, I'm Andy Bass.
1: Weather-wise, we have a good chance of rain tonight. We'll be into the mid-50s. And then for your Tuesday, rain at times into the low 60s. As far as the temperature right now, we've got 65 in Bremerton, 67 in Puyallup. It's 65 in Bellevue and in downtown Seattle at Northwest News Radio.
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1: And I'm Scott Carty, and it's 2:07 at Northwest News Radio. An investigation is underway after a fatal drive-by shooting left two people dead. Kent police say South 272nd at the I-5 overpass is closed in both directions while officers investigate. And according to Como News, that incident was first reported shortly after 11 o'clock this morning. The state's largest union of state government workers has agreed to a new two-year contract. Northwest News Radio's Lillian James has details.
3: Members of the Washington Federation of State Employees agreed to a contract with no pay raises but avoids losing benefits. The Washington State Standard reports the new contract runs from July 1st, 2027 to June 30th, 2029, and it requires the two parties to meet next August to discuss potential pay raises. One of the main takeaways is monthly health care premiums. According to the standard, under the new contract, the state will continue to pay 85% of monthly health care premiums, which is something the state wanted employees to pay a larger share of. Meanwhile, several other local unions are still deciding on their contracts. Thursday is the deadline for them to ratify agreements. Lillian James, Northwest News Radio.
1: Now, I know we just got through some major road closures, southbound 405 to name just one, over the weekend, but it's already time to prepare for several major road closures coming this week. Here's Northwest News Radio's Austin Smith.
4: The disruptions start Thursday night. In Kirkland, the Interstate 405 Exit 18 ramp's shutting down. They're briefly opening Friday night, but don't bet on having a smooth ride until early Monday morning. Friday, more closures. The 99 tunnel shutting down just for the night, but those I-5 express lanes that you count on during Ship Canal Bridge repairs will be out of commission Friday night all the way to Monday. And that's not it. State Route 520 also closing this Friday night, not opening until just in time for your Monday morning commute. Austin Smith, Northwest News Radio.
1: It's 2:09 now at Northwest News Radio, and a 12-year-old Whatcom County boy went in search of something to snack with. Instead, he encountered a bear, and he had to fight for his life. Here's Lindsay Cohen reporting. The boy now sharing his story of survival.
5: Robin Westgate had just stepped out of the shower at his home in Bellingham when he told his family he'd grab a bowl from the back porch to use it for popcorn. The Seattle Times reports the boy was in the backyard, which abuts an orchard, when he heard what sounded like a twig snap. He He looked up to find a black bear. The 12-year-old yelled and waved a towel, but the bear charged him anyway, biting into his left wrist. The boy's father, Noah, came to his rescue. The bear bit Noah just as he threw a punch into the bear's nose. That was enough to send the bear and its cub into the woods. Both Robin and Noah Westgate are recovering. Lindsay Cohen, Northwest News Radio.
1: Well, way to go, Noah and Robin. That is quite the story. Thank you to Lindsay Cohen for reporting that. The Times reports Fish and Wildlife tried to trap the bear, but they were unsuccessful. Encounters between humans and bears are uncommon, but tick up in the fall when bears are preparing for the winter, a.k.a. eating. It's 2:10.
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1: September is National Suicide Prevention Awareness Month, and today we discuss preventing suicide among kids. The National Alliance on Mental Illness reports suicide rates among kids ages 5 to 12 have been increasing by about 8% every year since 2008. Dr. Alicia Thompson is the clinical director of psychiatry and behavioral medicine at Seattle Children's, and I asked her what she's seeing in regards to suicide prevention awareness.
6: One of the things that we are seeing and that I'm heartened by is that we are seeing people pay a little bit more attention to this, which is great. And suicide in youth is a real big concern that we have. And as we think about safety and ultimately death for kids, we want to make sure that we are talking to youth about how they're doing and really first focusing on prevention of suicidal ideation and depression and really making sure that youth have what they need to live happy, full, healthy lives. And so first we need to think about what are the things that we can do to prevent kids from even getting there. And that can include, you know, thinking about how we cope with coming back to school. Back to school can often be met with emotions ranging from excitement to nervousness to fear. And so it's really important that we're proactive and preventative by talking to your child or teen to learn how they're feeling, listening more than we talk, being curious, and accepting that all feelings are normal and valid, that kids can have a range of feelings. And we as parents and the adults in the room really want to be there to listen and to foster an environment where it's really safe to talk about how they're feeling. And if we can do that when feelings don't feel really big and heightened, kids are more likely to be able to come talk to us when they're having a harder time. One of the things that we also see sometimes is that people worry about asking about suicide. They worry that if I ask my child, hey, have you ever had thoughts of hurting or killing yourself? That question is going to plant an idea in their head. And it's not. We know that for kids who are struggling and having a hard time, they're already thinking about it. And if we don't talk about it and we don't ask about it, then we kind of send a message that it's too taboo or we're too scared to ask or we don't care. And so we have to be willing to ask hard questions and then hear the answers so that way we can get kids the help that they need.
1: I love that you brought that up because that is one of those things that people think. They have this notion that they're going to be the one planting the idea, but that is not the case.
6: Yeah, absolutely not. Kids are already thinking about it. And, you know, kids and teens are real savvy with their peers. Their peer relationships are really strong, and they might be hearing their friends having thoughts of hurting themselves or of suicide. They may be talking about it at school. And so if the adults are not also there as a resource to be able to talk about these kind of hard topics, then we kind of leave it to kids to counsel each other. And that's supportive and kind for kids to support each other. And also we as adults really need to be the ones to help jump in and make sure that they're getting the support that they need.
1: It's never too early to ask the question, but it can always be too late.
6: I completely agree with that. You know, I have young elementary school age kids, and we talk about this. We talk about, you know, what would you do if you had thoughts about hurting or killing yourself? And, you know, did you know that sometimes people can get so sad? They feel like nobody else has felt this way. And how could you talk to mom or dad about this? So I don't think it's too early to talk about it. And one of the things that I think is really important is to be paying attention to signs. And so, you know, as we're looking for signs, we think about what are some common warning signs where you really might want to be talking to your child more. If they're talking, joking, or researching about death, if they're feeling hopeless, if they're talking about feeling depressed, anxious, angry, thinking that they're a burden to others. These are types of things that you want to pay attention to. Also, any changes in personality, outlook on life, their academic performance, any sleep issues, or if they're starting to isolate themselves from others. These are all signs that you might want to start having a deeper conversation about things. And like you said, it's really important that we're laying the groundwork early to be able to have conversations about emotions and talk about how we're feeling. And one of the things that I think is a really great way for parents to do this is to model. So one of the things my husband and I do at the dinner table sometimes is talk about something hard that happened at work today and how we managed it and how we're feeling about it. So that way we can show our kids, here's how we talk about feelings. Here's how we cope with them, and demystify the experience of an emotion as well as how we cope, and also show for them that this is a safe space that we can talk about these things.
1: That's a Dr. Alicia Thompson, the Clinical Director of Psychiatry and Behavioral Medicine at Seattle Children's. I will have much more with her coming up on our weekend show, Northwest Connect. 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
1: And Wall Street closing the day in down territory for every one of the big three. The Dow down 0.7%, the S&P 500 almost 0.8%, and the NASDAQ down 0.9%.
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1: And over to the sick but struggling but still prevailing Andy Bass.
2: I am here for you, and you don't want to be on the southbound side of the West Valley Highway. We got a very serious accident involving a motorcyclist and another vehicle. Mandatory exiting off at 15th Street right now, and every camera that I look at there just see three lanes of traffic just at a standstill. Anything from Kent down to Auburn, you do not want to be on the southbound side of the West Valley Highway. You can exit off 515 Talbot Road, head it west, head over to I-5, reconnect I-5 through there, head southbound, and then go through Highway 18 to reconnect to the southbound side of the Valley Freeway. Believe it or not, that's actually a 20-minute faster route than sitting on the southbound side of the Valley Freeway. But yeah, it is a mess out there. You do not want to be. 405 northbound, you're now dealing with about a 35-minute drive time. Tukwila to Bellevue, very heavy from the Renton S-curve all the way up to about Lake Washington Boulevard. Looks like we had a problem there, but I don't see it on the cameras or anything along those lines. But yeah, you got some heavy delays through that area on the northbound side. Southbound, not as bad. That's about a 20-minute drive time. You got some sluggishness right on the approach to the I-5 interchange. Speaking of I-5, still got about a 29-minute drive time on I-5 northbound coming up from Boeing Field through Shoreline. Express lanes are open for you. That's about a 24-minute drive time if you want to use that. And we still got that police activity going down on 272nd Street in between 26th Avenue, Military Road. Southbound exit ramp is closed as well for that police activity, so avoid the area. In the Northwest News Radio Traffic Center, I'm Andy Bass.
1: 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Going to see some rain tonight into the mid-50s for our low. We'll have rain at times for tomorrow and be into the low 60s. As we look ahead for the five-day outlook, the Wednesday, Thursday, Friday edition of this week will be partly to mostly sunny and into the mid to low 60s. Right now in Seattle, it is 65. Well, the end of the season shakeups continue with the Mariners. Manager Dan Wilson was let go following yesterday's final game of the season, ending with a 76-win, 86-loss record. And it was a tearful goodbye from Dan.
7: We love this city. We love this community. And we appreciate the organization for what it has meant to the family since coming here as a player in 94. We feel extremely blessed by all the opportunities we've been afforded. We've raised our family here, and we will continue to call Seattle home.
1: And Dan says there is some talk of him still having a position with the Mariners. That's all to be determined. Today, the Mariners announced several coaches will not be returning. Bench coach Manny Acta, infield coach Perry Hill, hitting coach Kevin Seitzer, and first base coach Eric Young. Not on the list, fortunately, Edgar Martinez. It was a tough loss for the Seahawks yesterday, the heart attack Hawks, as I like to call them. They fell to the Washington Commanders in D.C. There was late fourth quarter Hawks trailing the Commanders 27-24 when defense makes Sam Darnold pay.
0: Under center here, fake it to Wilson, pressure, throws, oh my goodness, right into the hands of Kane Medrano, his first chance in the NFL today, and he's got a pick six from 50 yards.
1: That's definitely one that Sam wants back. That score puts the Commanders up 33-24, but the Hawks aren't done. Under 3 minutes to play in the fourth, Darnold finds Cooper Kupp in the end zone.
0: A man look here with Cooper Kupp. See if he likes it. He's wide open. Touchdown in the blink of an eye. The champ strike back.
1: All right, so 33-31. JSN caught 10 passes, two scores. They're back to Lumen Field Sunday hosting the Chargers. Monday Night Football tonight, it's the 2-0 Philadelphia Eagles at Soldier Field to face the 1-1 Bears. And people are still talking about that hit on Oregon QB Dante Moore Saturday. USC linebacker Desmond Stevens II delivered it. Moore suffered a concussion. USC announced that Stevens is suspended for one game. It's 2:20.
11: Some stories can wait. The ones that affect you right now can't.
12: If you typically travel on 405, be prepared for yet another traffic disruption.
11: Breaking news, live coverage, new information as we get it.
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29: I'm pushing my way back into fitness, and that's been great.
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2: Well, a big night for the VMA Music Awards in L.A. last night. Madonna there performing, getting lots of awards. Also, somebody named Taylor Swift, not familiar with her. Oh, she got a lot of awards, too. She it brings her to 32 wins at the VMAs, which means Taylor Swift has even surpassed Beyoncé. A couple of giant pandas from China are in the U.S., and everybody's talking about it. The pair arrived at Zoo Atlanta this weekend, just days after Chinese President Xi Jinping said that he would be sending them. We get more from ABC's Rhiannon Alley in Atlanta.
3: They are in quarantine for at least 30 days, just until they get acclimated. They do have handlers here from China to help with that transition, and then they'll make their big debut.
2: Oh boy, it's going to be a fun one. A successful splashdown and orbiting mission for the SpaceX Starship rocket. SpaceX is the company, of course, owned by Elon Musk, and they bill it as the largest and most powerful rocket ever built. The rocket also launched some Starlink satellites into orbit. It is 2:24.
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2: Right over to Andy Bass.
4: Big problems continue on the southbound side of the West Valley Freeway. You are mandatory exiting off 15th Street due to a very serious accident involving a motorcyclist that's been out there for quite a while. Right now, you're dealing with about a two-hour delay on the southbound side. You can exit off at 515 Talbot, head I-5 southbound, and then reconnect the southbound side of the Valley Freeway using Highway 18. That will save you about 20 minutes. In the Northwest News Radio Traffic Center, I'm Andy Bass.
2: Looking for rain tonight and a low into the mid-50s. More rain tomorrow, but then we'll get back into a partly sunny routine on Wednesday. High into the 60s tomorrow. It's 65 right now in Seattle.
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5: Instead of waiting for supplies, a Navy warship made equipment at sea. Using its Excel manufacturing platform, Firestorm Labs 3D printed more than 1,000 components and assembled 12 Squall first-person view drones aboard the USS Essex during a two-week voyage from San Diego to Hawaii. Its containerized manufacturing system kept working in waves reaching 12 feet. Production included drone components, electrical covers, and repair parts requested by the crew. The drones later flew during military exercises in Hawaii. Interesting engineering reports that the demonstration could help reduce dependence on shore-based deliveries. I'm Ken Chester.
6: Hey, coming up, we will have more on the fatal drive-by shooting in Kent from this morning. Police are still on the scene. We'll have that and much more with Northwest News Radio coming up in just a couple of minutes after we check in with ABC live from New York City.
7: ABC News, I'm Brian Clark. Pope Leo told reporters that worries about artificial intelligence should be taken seriously.
8: I do think that the concerns raised by many of the experts, specialists in AI, should be taken seriously. I don't think that that is a fake news, as some have said, to try and cause whether financial or some other kind of benefit.
7: That view puts him at odds with President Trump, who said there's no need to slow the pace of AI development. The president will host tech leaders at the White House tomorrow, along with House Speaker Mike Johnson. Today, the president repeated his pledge that the Iran war will be over soon and the gas prices will tumble. Right now, the national average for a gallon of gas, $1.34 more than where it was a year ago. Today, Georgia's governor suspended the gas tax, declaring a state of emergency. And the five British men arrested on terror and explosive charges near a U.S.-controlled airfield in London were released on bail as the investigation continues. This is ABC News.
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6: It's good to be with you for Northwest Afternoon News. Police are on the scene of a fatal drive-by shooting in Kent. Como News reports two people were killed under the I-5 overpass at South 272nd late this morning. Investigation continues. Members of the Washington Federation of State Employees have agreed to a new two-year contract. While it doesn't promise pay raises, it does require the state to continue paying 85% of monthly health care premiums. This weekend, we are already getting you ready for some road closures. They start on Thursday when the I-405 exit 18 ramps in Kirkland will be closed. And then starting Friday, other affected areas include the 99 Tunnel and SR-520. And researchers at Washington State University may have a new way of treating endometriosis. The treatment involves targeted nanotherapy that delivers medication directly to the disease site. A major breakthrough. Another city is ending its relationship with Flock Technologies, and we get the details now from Northwest News Radio's Eric Heitz.
9: This time it's Cedro Woolley. Last week, the city council authorized Police Chief Dan McIlrath to request early termination for the Flock camera system. He tells the Skagit Valley Herald his department was using the system correctly and followed all state laws, but it was time to end the relationship. He requested the company deactivate the cameras immediately. Earlier this year, Cedar Woolley settled a lawsuit along with the city of Stanwood regarding public records requests related to the cameras. The contract with Flock ends in March of 2027. Eric Heintz, Northwest News Radio.
6: It is 2:33 at Northwest News Radio. Seattle's minimum wage workers. You're soon going to see a pay raise. Northwest News Radio's Lillian James has more.
2: Seattle's Office of Labor Standards has announced that the city's 2027 minimum wage is increasing to $22.14 an hour. During 2026, that number was $21.30. According to Como News, this is calculated based on the percentage increase of the Consumer Price Index for the Seattle-Tacoma-Bellevue area. Currently, Seattle's minimum is one of the highest in the state, falling behind Burien and Tukwila. However, it has not been announced if those cities plan on raising their minimum wages for 2027, and if not, Seattle could overtake the top spot. Lillian James, Northwest News Radio.
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6: I don't know how you're keeping it straight, Andy Bass.
10: Well, the good news is they just reopened up 272nd Street, earlier problem that we had earlier this morning, so you don't have to deal with that anymore. The bigger problem is now on the southbound side of the West Valley Highway, where we got a very serious accident involving a motorcyclist and another vehicle, mandatory exiting off at 15th Street, and this has been going on for over an hour already. So yeah, you got about a two-hour delay on the southbound side of the West Valley Freeway. I've been telling people to exit off at 515 Talbot Road, head over to I-5 southbound, and then head over back over to Highway 18 to reconnect the southbound side of the Valley Freeway, or you could just take that new 167 cutoff in between North, Tacoma to North Puyallup, and then come in the back way. I don't know how much time that's going to save you, but you don't want to be sitting on the southbound side of the West Valley Highway right now. Also got an accident on I-5 southbound in between South Center Boulevard as you make your way down to let's call it 405 area 518. So you got a problem there. It's causing some slowdowns on the southbound side of I-5 along with the westbound side of 405. So yeah, that little interchange is starting to get real busy as well. 405 northbound still dealing with about a 30-minute drive time. If you're coming up from Shoreline, Boeing Field to Shoreline, you're still dealing with about a 30-minute drive time. Southbound side is getting a little heavier. You got about a 25-minute drive time from Shoreline down to Boeing Field. So yeah, we're just starting to see the volume go into full gear throughout the entire area. In the Northwest News Radio Traffic Center, I'm Andy Bass.
6: And then we'll add some rain likely into the mix. It looks like it's going to be later tonight, though. And a temperature into the mid-50s, rain at times for your Tuesday, and a high in the low 60s. Could have a sloppy morning commute, too. Our temperature in Seattle right now is 65. It's 66 in Tacoma, and it's 65 in Bremerton.
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6: There's been a Northwest breakthrough for an incurable disease that impacts 1 in 10 women. Northwest News Radio's Brian Calvert has more.
11: Chronic pain, severe cramps, and infertility. 190 million people suffer from endometriosis. Researchers at Washington State University may have a new way of treating it. Kanako Hayashi, a professor at WSU School of Molecular Biosciences, says the problem has always been getting the medication to the spot it's needed most. His team used targeted nanotherapy and delivered the drug directly to the disease site. And it worked. In mice. The WSU team is now pursuing patenting as they work toward human trials. Brian Calvert, Northwest News Radio.
6: An Everett man with a history of burglary and now murder, sentenced to 35 years in prison. Friday, a Snohomish County judge sentenced the 41-year-old David Kraft to the longest standard sentence. Prosecutors said Kraft was the last person to see Daniel Lighten alive before the 71-year-old's body was found in an alley in downtown Everett in November of 2025. Lighten had been stabbed and strangled in Kraft's apartment. The Everett Herald reports Kraft has 7 previous convictions for residential burglary, attempted burglary, and money laundering. A jury convicted him in August. It took 2 days of deliberation. A new flu vaccine coming to Washington State. And Northwest News Radio's Austin Smith reports.
12: This one uses mRNA technology, which basically trains your body how to make flu proteins to then develop antibodies. And it's for this reason, among others, that Dr. Helen Chu, an allergy and infectious disease professor at the University of Washington, is hopeful. She tells the Seattle Times that these vaccines are faster to develop, meaning they will be easier to tailor to the most recent strain of the flu. But as this new vaccine comes to the market, we know that many people aren't getting shots. The Times reports just under 30% of those eligible got their flu shot last year, making that the lowest in the past 4 years. Austin Smith, Northwest News Radio.
6: 2:38 now at Northwest News Radio. Mariners fans at T-Mobile Park shared a heartfelt moment alongside one of their own in disguise. 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
13: Tissues were in short supply as Rick Riz gave his farewell address to T-Mobile Park following a 41-year career calling games for the Mariners. One fan of Seattle baseball did stand out amongst the crowd. Angels pitcher Taylor Cicedo stayed behind to honor the voice of baseball from his childhood. Cicedo went to high school in Maple Valley and later got to spend 3 seasons with the Mariners. And despite his new team losing the final game of their season and missing the playoffs, he still stood in his red uniform, true to the blue. Zach Wildfang, Northwest News Radio.
6: A true tip of the cap to Rick Riz. It's a great act of sportsmanship there. 2:39 at Northwest News Radio. 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
14: From ABC News, Tech Trends. OpenAI says it's now paused training for some of its most powerful models following a string of incidents where the technology broke free of its testing environment, gained access to the internet, and in some cases hacked into separate companies. The company says this happened most recently last week when it revealed some of its unreleased models attempted unsuccessfully to hack into the Department of Education's website. Apple is now on the hook for $5.7 billion in damages after the company lost a case over the vibration motor it uses in its smartwatches and iPhones. Tacton, a company that makes haptic motors like this, had argued Apple improperly used the technology it developed, reverse engineering that technology from certain gaming headsets. Apple says it will appeal the case. And an appeals court has denied an attempt by Anthropic to get its supply chain risk designation dropped. That company says it's considering all options. With Tech Trends, I'm Mike Dabowski, ABC News.
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6: Earlier today, Saudi Arabia's foreign minister and prince arrived in Washington, D.C. for meetings with Marco Rubio, and the two are there to review bilateral relations and discuss regional and international developments. We bring in Jordana Miller right now. What does that exactly mean, Jordana?
15: Well, it means that the Saudis have come to Washington looking for concrete help in the fight against the Houthis, the Iranian-backed rebel group. They've been fighting and attacking the Saudis over the last several weeks quite aggressively, and they've launched a very successful incursion in and around the Bab el-Mandeb Strait, and they've banned any Saudi cargo vessels from going through there. Remember, that accounts for about 10% of global oil shipping, and the Saudis can no longer send their oil through there. The Houthis are attacking as Saudi oil and gas refineries and cargo vessels. They fired about a week ago on the capital of Riyadh. This is all, you know, really the plan of Iran to kind of put more pressure on the United States, ask President Trump to get involved before, you know, the Saudis would have liked the United States to bomb the Houthis. He weighed the possibility, but he decided against it.
6: Jordana Miller in Jerusalem. And as the foreign minister prince is in Washington to meet with Marco Rubio, the foreign minister for Iran is delivering some very tough talk, saying that it will stand firm even if it comes to a doomsday war.
15: That's right. The foreign minister, Agrachi, is threatening and saying that Iran is prepared again to re-engage in war. Now, that comes a few days after Iran put on the table another possible deal to negotiate a diplomatic end to the war. And Agrachi offered there a quicker timeline to talking about what really seems to be most important to the president after the Strait of Hormuz, reopening that, and that is negotiating a new deal with Iran to limit or end its nuclear weapons program. The Iranian foreign minister offered to talk about all of the nuclear issues after 7 days and said that if the United States did various things, he would reopen the Strait of Hormuz. But that wasn't quite enough to get the president on board. The president has rejected that deal. But it looks like now both sides are still open to talks. You know, we'll have to wait and see, but we've been here before and it hasn't worked.
6: And we appreciate you covering it for us. Jordana Miller from ABC in Jerusalem.
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6: Checking out the market, and everything ended in positive territory today, or I'm sorry, in negative territory today. I'm getting myself mixed up. Everything's in the red. Sorry. At NASDAQ was down 248 points. That is a little over 0.9%. S&P 500 down about 0.75%, and the Dow down just under 0.7%. Price of gold down $172.70 an ounce, and the price of oil up 88 cents per barrel. Time now for traffic.
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6: And southbound 167 is an awful situation. Andy Bass has the update.
10: Yeah, we just got an update from officials on that. They have no idea when they're going to reopen that roadway. So my advice to you is avoid the southbound side of the West Valley Freeway anywhere from Kent down to Auburn. Had a very serious accident of a motorcyclist happened about an hour and a half ago. You got about a 4.5 mile stretch where you're just at a dead standstill. My advice to you, exit off at 515 Talbot Road, head over to I-5, head southbound on I-5, reconnect Highway 18 on the eastbound side, and then work your way back to the Valley Freeway through there. That's going to save you about 20 minutes because right now sitting on the Valley Freeway like you are is not a viable option. It's just going to sit out there for quite a while. So, yeah, give yourself lots of extra time through there. We are still dealing with a couple of other issues around town. One is on I-5 southbound right at the 405 interchange right over by South Center Parkway. That is causing all sorts of delays on I-5 along with the southbound side of 405. So allow yourself about 15 minutes to work yourself through that intersection. 405 northbound, if you're coming up from Tukwila to Bellevue, that's gotten a little bit better. You're only dealing with about a 25-minute drive time, so you gain some time back through there. But getting a little bit busier as you continue on the northbound side from Bothell into Linwood. As the afternoon drive continues, southbound I-5 picked up a few more minutes. You're up to about a 25-minute drive time coming down from Shoreline down to Boeing Field and still dealing with about a 30-minute drive time on the northbound side. In the Northwest News Radio Traffic Center, I'm Andy Bass.
6: 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And our weather is pretty nice right now, but we're going to have some more clouds build up and give us a chance of rain tonight. Pretty likely chance. We'll be into the mid-50s tonight, and tomorrow just only into the low 60s with some rain at times. Lots going on in the Seattle sports scene. Of course, the Mariners wrapping up their season yesterday, the final game, Rick Riz's final game also as a broadcaster. The Mariners end up with 76 wins and 86 losses. That's not in the right balance, and that led to manager Dan Wilson losing his job as the skipper. Also today, the Mariners announced several coaches will not be returning. Bench coach Manny Acta, infield coach Perry Hill, hitting coach Kevin Seitzer, and first base coach Eric Young. Not on the list, fortunately for fans, number 11, Edgar Martinez. Tough loss for the Seahawks as they fell to the Commanders in D.C. It was a final score, 33-31, just a few short. JSN had 10 catches, 2 scores. And the Hawks returned to Lumen Field on Sunday, and that's where we will be hosting the Chargers. Coming up, we will give you the latest on some cannabis research. Do you use it to relax? Might be playing tricks with your mind.
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23: I hope you're winding your day down and getting headed into an evening. Maybe you are one of the people who uses cannabis to relax. Well, Northwest News Radio's Brian Calvert reports there's a new study that suggests you might want to try something else.
24: For the longest time, using cannabis has been associated with stress relief, relaxation, and a carefree lifestyle. A new study out of Washington State University suggests that, yes, it may work for some, but in others, there's no effect, or cannabis use actually increases stress. Researchers studied 120 people who were regularly using cannabis and assigned each one either a vape placebo, a vape with a moderate dose, or a vape with a high dose of cannabis. They were hooked up to machines, and still, across all three of these measures, the strongest evidence of stress relief came from the participants reporting that they felt less stressed. In other words, it was all in their heads. Brian Calvert, Northwest News Radio.
23: Womp, womp, womp, womp. You know, this story was discussed, and I shared it with a friend who says that's fake news. But that's the research. Our appreciation to Brian Calvert for putting that together. Now, I'm going to say it's just too early for this holiday shopping. This is not the first holiday shopping season where retailers have the option of using AI assistance to help shoppers find deals, but this could be a banner year for AI-driven growth. I don't want to get started on holiday shopping yet. Adobe Analytics is predicting that AI traffic to U.S. retail sites this November and December will go up 130% year over year. Adobe lead insights analyst Vivek Pandya says shoppers are using those AI tools to find gifts and compare prices.
0: The AI platforms are synthesizing a lot of information, be it information from review sites, social media, news sites. It's all then giving them a strong recommendation. And what we're finding is through our survey data is consumers are very satisfied with that, with those results, and they're less likely to return items.
23: It's 2:52.
24: I'm Brian Calvert with the Almanac. A look at what happened on this day in history. It was this day in 1955, NBC broadcast the World Series in color for the first time. This date in 1972, the Temptations released Papa Was a Rolling Stone. It was this date in 1974, Canadian singer Andy Kim went to number one on the U.S. singles chart with Rock Me Gently. In 1991, the album Rope in the Wind by Garth Brooks became the first country album to debut as number one on Billboard's pop music charts. In 2008, SpaceX launches Falcon 1 into orbit. In 2015, NASA announced they have strong evidence to believe there's flowing salt water on Mars. In 2019, Elon Musk reveals his SpaceX Starship. And it was this day at the box office on September 28th, 2021. The last James Bond film to star Daniel Craig, No Time to Die, premiered after an 18-month delay due to the pandemic. That's today's Almanac on Northwest News Radio.
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23: Let's check in with Andy Bass. It is awfully busy out there.
10: Yeah, we're still dealing with a mandatory exit on the southbound side of the West Valley Freeway at 15th Street, right on the approach to Highway 18 in Auburn. Kent to Auburn is a two-hour drive as of right now because you're dead stopped at standstill anywhere on the approach to 515. You can exit off there, head over to I-5 southbound, and then reconnect Highway 18, head west, and then head back to the west southbound side of the West Valley Freeway. That will save you about 20, maybe even 30 minutes as of right now. Do not take 405 southbound towards I-5. We got an accident at I-5 southbound right at the 405 interchange, and that is causing about a 15 to 20 minute delay in that interchange as well. In the Northwest News Radio Traffic Center, I'm Andy Bass.
23: 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And our weather is looking like some rain is on the way. Likely tonight into the mid-50s and then rain for Tuesday. Off and on, though, at times. Not a constant downpour. Tomorrow will only be into the low 60s, which is really going to be the range of temperatures for the remainder of the week. We'll get to the extended forecast for you coming up real soon here at Northwest News Radio.
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24: Coming up in just a few minutes, Aaron Wright will join me. We'll have the latest for you on the shooting in Kent and also that terrible traffic situation on southbound 167. Here's ABC.
29: From ABC News, I'm Brian Clark. Pope Leo told reporters that concerns about artificial intelligence raised by experts should be taken seriously.
30: To simply say, oh, it's not going to happen and close our eyes to it, I think is probably not the most responsible way to go about that.
29: AI will be the topic when President Trump and House Speaker Mike Johnson meet with tech leaders tomorrow at the White House. At midnight, certain Canadian goods will be banned from entry into the U.S. as a result of the ongoing trade war. The restrictions apply to most alcohol, certain kinds of dairy, and motorcycles. President Trump said today that Canada treats the U.S. unfairly.
31: They have been one of the worst countries in the entire world. You know, we get along with China, we get along with the people, and we make good deals, but Canada's been really very difficult to deal with, actually.
29: The president again said that the war in Iran would end soon and that gas prices would tumble. Right now, those gas prices on a national average sit $1.34 higher than this time a year ago. It's caused a headache for drivers. Georgia's governor, Brian Kemp, today announced a suspension of the state's gas tax. And Gas Buddies' Patrick DeHaan says that logjam at the Strait of Hormuz is the main reason why, even as more traffic has picked up.
32: It's certainly not where it was prior to all of this developing, when 20 million barrels a day or so would flow through the strait. Most recent estimates by companies would put it somewhere between 5 to 8 million barrels. It does vary day by day.
29: Prosecutors will reopen a criminal probe after a woman says she was drugged and gang raped at a Cornell University fraternity.
33: Jane Doe's lawsuit claims the seven frat brothers were suspended in 2024 and then afforded the opportunity to mitigate their conduct by submitting essays to Cornell. In response to her claims, Cornell said it investigated and adjudicated the allegations consistent with university policies and noted the school's chapter of Chi Phi fraternity remains barred from our campus.
29: You're listening to it.
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6: These statements have not been evaluated by the FDA. This product is not intended to diagnose, treat, cure, or prevent any disease.
29: Authorities in Mississippi say that the body of a woman found hanging from a tree in August was staged. They say Tasia Fortune was killed in what they believe was a drug dispute. Police Chief Rashaw Brackney said,
14: "This has created even more damage in our communities. We know we have a very sordid history around lynchings and racial terror across this nation, and particularly around the South."
29: Three men have now been arrested in the case. Authorities say they expect to make additional arrests. The Trump administration announced reduced fuel economy standards for automakers.
15: Back in 2024, the Biden administration put forward a rule that said by model year 2031, carmakers' corporate average fuel economy figure had to be just over 50 miles to the gallon. It came alongside numerous incentives designed to get more people into electric vehicles. Now the Trump administration is revising down that standard to 34.9 mpg. The president says the move will lead to lower prices for vehicles, though critics argue Americans will end up spending more at the pump in the long run. Mike Dubusky, ABC News.
29: A federal judge declared a mistrial after a jury could not reach a verdict in the bribery case involving a Washington, D.C. council member. Federal prosecutors say Trayon White accepted cash in exchange for funneling city contracts to a business. He has pleaded not guilty. Federal prosecutors say they plan to retry White. I'm Brian Clark, ABC News.
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23: A shooting in Kent. And what we know about breakthrough research out of Washington State University. We'll get to all that after we go to traffic.
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23: Let's find out what's happening on the roadways with Andy Bass.
10: Well, good afternoon, Aaron. We are still dealing with a mess of a drive, especially on the southbound side of the West Valley Freeway. We got a fatal accident involving a motorcyclist that happened several hours ago that has that completely shut down. Mandatory exiting off at 15th Avenue right now. Got about a two-hour drive time if you're coming down from Kent to Auburn. My advice is exit off at 515 Talbot Road, head over to I-5 southbound, then reconnect Highway 18 westbound, and then work your way back to the southbound side of the West Valley Freeway. And we'll save you about 30 minutes other than sitting in that traffic exiting off at 15th Street. We do not have an ETA of when they're going to open that up, but I am getting some underground word that it might be right around 3:30-ish, and I'm praying to God that that happens right before rush hour. We still have some other problems around town. I-5 southbound right at South Center Parkway 405 interchange. That accident scene is still there blocking the left lane in that accident scene, causing all sorts of delays on the southbound side of I-5. Also with the northbound and southbound sides of 405 through that area, you're dealing with about a 20, maybe even a 25 minute delay. Thank you for whoever texted in. We got a problem going on 410. That's Enon Claw Buckley Road, right at White River overpass. You got a water rescue going on through there, and the southbound side of 410 Enon Claw Buckley Road is at a standstill pretty much all the way down to the bridge. So give yourself about 30 extra minutes to work your way through that. In the Northwest News Radio Traffic Center, I'm Andy Bass.
23: 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Tonight, we're looking at a good chance of rain coming your way. Lows hanging out in the mid-50s. Tomorrow, rain at times. Then
1: We're into the low 60s. Outside right now, we're hanging out in the mid-60s. 67 in Olympia, 68 in Puyallup, 71 in Kent, 65 cloudy right here in Seattle.
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1: Here at Northwest News Radio. I'm Aaron Wright. Kent police are investigating a drive-by shooting that killed two people under an I-5 overpass. According to Como News, the incident was first reported shortly after 11 this morning. Kent police say South 272nd at the I-5 overpass is closed in both directions while officers investigate.
23: And I'm Scott Carty. A new two-year contract has been ratified by Washington's largest union of state government workers. Northwest News Radio's Lillian James reports.
2: On Friday, the Washington Federation of State Employees approved the contract after a months-long negotiation. According to the Washington State Standard, the contract runs from July 1st, 2027 to June 30th, 2029 and includes around 42,000 workers. One of the main takeaways is monthly health care premiums. According to the Standard, under the new contract, the state will continue to pay 85% of monthly health care premiums, which is something the state wanted employees to pay a larger share of. The contract also requires the two parties to meet next August to discuss potential pay raises. Meanwhile, several other local unions are still deciding on their contracts. Thursday is the deadline for them to ratify agreements. Lillian James, Northwest News Radio.
1: Well, you can plan to spend some extra time on the road this weekend. As Northwest News Radio's Austin Smith tells us, several key highways are closing for repair.
3: We're seeing impacts to I-5, I-405, State Route 520, and the 99 Tunnel. Arguably, the biggest closure will be to I-5 in Seattle. The express lanes signing out Friday night all the way to Monday morning. And as Revive I-5 is still very much in effect, that means you've only got two lanes across the Ship Canal Bridge with no express lanes to bail you out. Airport travelers will also be feeling the burn this weekend. Two lanes of southbound 405 in Tukwila closing over Saturday night. The Washington State Department of Transportation says the HOV off-ramp to I-5 will also close during that time, meaning that's going to put some brake lights between you and the Seattle-Tacoma International Airport. Austin Smith, Northwest News Radio.
23: Aaron, did you hear about that Bellingham boy and his father after a bear attack in their backyard?
1: Terrifying.
23: Northwest News Radio's Lindsay Cohen reports encounters between humans and bears are generally uncommon, but they do happen this time of year.
5: Autumn is the time of year when bears are feeding and gearing up for the winter, leading to increased run-ins with humans. That was the case in Bellingham when 12-year-old Robin Westgate was in his family's backyard orchard looking for a snack bowl for popcorn. Westgate tells the Seattle Times he heard a noise, looked up, and saw a black bear. He tried to fend the animal off using a towel and his voice. The bear attacked the boy, leaving him with injuries to his torso and his arm. The boy's father, Noah, eventually came to his aid but was also injured. Noah landed a punch on the bear's nose, sending the bear and its cub into the woods. Lindsay Cohen, Northwest News Radio.
1: Fish and wildlife officials tried to trap the bear but were unsuccessful.
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23: It was about a month ago when she got named Operator of the Year by Metro. I finally caught up with Tamiko Cook. Here's a moment of gratitude and inspiration.
7: It feels really amazing to be seen for just being who you are and doing the things that you do and never reaching for this or thinking of this. I'm just astounded.
23: You know, I do get to hop on the bus every now and then. And one of the things that I love the most is when you do come across a driver, someone like you, who actually says hi or says thank you and vice versa. The people say hi and they say thank you to you as they get off of the bus. That's got to feel good for you.
7: It does. It always has been one of the cornerstones of what we do. I mean, I know that safety and all of those things, but just treating people as I see you and you're a person and good morning, even though you might not be having the best day ever, but I do understand that we open the door and we don't know who's getting on or what's going on in their life. But if I can do something to, at least in a small way, make it better and get you where you want it to go, that's truly what I strive to do.
23: Now, you've been doing this for 30 years, so you've seen some changes, one of those being technology. there was a time when people weren't getting onto the bus with a cell phone in their hand and their face down on a screen, right?
7: That is correct. There was more connection. So, yes, I have seen it change, and being able to tap, it does make it a lot more efficient and easy for the passengers.
23: Tomiko, you said something about not knowing what that person is going through, what's going on in their world. I'm sure you've had some poignant moments where maybe somebody came on and it was just you saying a hi or a hello to them that maybe knocked them back a little bit, right?
7: Yes, it made them move differently or think differently, because they're like, oh, they see me and they say hi. And then sometimes it's been different. You know, it's been a negative to your good morning. But I've always tried to just turn it around and make it something else, because I don't necessarily understand. But at the end of the day, what I desire to do is to get you where you're trying to go and to get everyone else on the bus where they're trying to go. I don't want to impede that. So I really try to turn it around. And sometimes that's not necessary, because you just see a person's face brighten up because you said, good morning.
23: Simple as that.
7: And have a good day.
23: Is there a moment that really stands out to you over your 30 years and maybe was a game changer for you?
7: I remember driving a trolley and I would pick up passengers from the ferry. And every morning I would watch these folks see my bus pull up and they would run up the hill to try to make the bus. I watched one lady fall and I said, this has to stop. So I purposefully sat there and waited, and I would get off the bus, out of my seat, and I would let the passengers know, I'm not going anywhere. I'm going to wait for all of you to get up the hill, that half a block, and then this bus will leave once everyone has made it to the bus. And I just remember they were just so grateful and happy, and the whole bus was clapping, and it was something so simple as to just wait a little bit longer to allow them to get to the bus so that they could get to work. These are working folks. They're trying to go make a living to take care of their family or whomever. And it was just something so simple, but for them it was super significant.
23: Tomiko's mom was also a Metro operator, Aaron. She was a driver for 12 years.
1: Awesome story.
23: Uncle Joe even retired as a Metro operator. And I will have more of my conversation with Tomiko Cook, the Metro Operator of the Year, coming up this weekend on Northwest Connect.
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1: A tough day in the markets as the Dow Jones closed down 347 points, the S&P 500 down 60 points, and the NASDAQ closing down 248 points.
23: It's 314.
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23: Some big challenges out there, so we want you to be prepared and maybe take a detour. Here's Andy Bass.
10: You might want to call Seaport Air to get home a little bit quicker today, because we got big problems out there. Let's start off on the southbound side of the West Valley Freeway. We got an accident involving a fatal motorcyclist that happened a couple hours ago. Mandatory exiting off at 15th Street as of right now. No plans of when they're going to reopen that. I'm getting word right around 3:30 maybe that they're planning on opening that, but there's still no definite plan. But yeah, give yourself lots of extra time. A lot of people are starting to take I-5 southbound. You're now dealing with about an hour drive time in between Seattle and Tacoma. So if you're thinking about taking 515 over to I-5 southbound and then over to Highway 18 to reconnect to the southbound side of the West Valley Freeway, yeah, I think again, that's now about the same amount of time as you sitting on the westbound side of the Valley Freeway. Disabled vehicle, I-5, 405 northbound, right on the approach to Highway 527 in Canyon Park. That right lane is blocked off through there. Bellevue into Everett on the northbound side is now about a 40-minute drive time. And we're getting reports of an accident on the northbound side of the Valley Freeway at 405 as well. So that interchange is just an absolute nightmare. If you can stay at work for another hour, you might want to do that. Maybe grab some overtime. Heading up into the north sound, not too bad. I-5 northbound coming up from Bowman Field to Shoreline. And it's still about a 30-minute drive time. And then Shoreline into Everett. And it's about a 25-minute drive time. Getting a little slow from Linwood into Everett that I can tell on the camera system. In the Northwest News Radio Traffic Center, I'm Andy Bass.
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1: You say it'll save me money. I'm interested. Mm-hmm. Well, tonight we've got rain on the way. Your lows in the mid-50s. Tomorrow, rain off and on. Highs in the low 60s. Wednesday, mostly sunny. We're hanging out in the low 60s. Thursday, partly sunny in the mid-60s. Friday, partly sunny, low to mid-60s. It is officially fall weather around here.
23: Well, the end of season shakeups continue with the Mariners. Danny Wilson let go following yesterday's final game of the season. The M's end with 76 wins and 86 losses. It was a tearful goodbye. Did you see it?
1: I did not. I'm all football on Sundays. I'm sorry.
23: Well, you can hear it now.
8: We love this city. We love this community. And we appreciate the organization for what it has meant to the family since coming here as a player in 94. We feel extremely blessed by all the opportunities we've been afforded. We've raised our family here, and we will continue to call Seattle home.
1: Well, in addition to Coach Wilson, several of the coaches along his staff will not be returning. Another tough day also for the Seahawks as Seattle had a heart attack. The heart attack Hawks fall to the Commanders.
23: They gave us a heart attack.
1: Yeah, a tough one. A late fourth quarter, Hawks trailing the Commanders 27-24 when Sam Darnold makes a bonehead play.
11: Under center here, fake it to Wilson. Pressure throws. Oh my goodness! Right into the hands of Kane Medrano. His first chance in the NFL today, and he's got a pick six from 50 yards.
1: He's on the other team, so that puts the Commanders up 33-24. Hawks not done. Less than three to play. Darnold.
11: A man look here with Cooper Kupp. See if he likes it. He's wide open.
23: I thought we had it from
1: there. You saw that. That put them up, they're still trailing 33-31. If they can stop the Commanders and get the ball back, they got a chance, but too little, too late. That would be your final 33-31. Jackson Smith and Jigba, 10 catches, 2 scores. I think every touchdown on the season has been his with the exception of one. He has had until Sunday. There was plenty of scoring, but he has had a monster season so far.
23: They get back to Lumen Field Sunday. They'll be hosting the Chargers. And, of course, Monday Night Football tonight, the Philadelphia Eagles against the Bears.
1: Mm-hmm.
23: Coming up, we'll tell you where you would not want to be experiencing some awful weather.
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17: 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More than 75% of commuters will be involved in a car accident at some point. 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
23: With Aaron Wright, I'm Scott Carty. It's 3:22 at Northwest News Radio. And Aaron, soggy conditions persist for the nation's southwest. ABC meteorologist Samara Theodore tells us where to watch out.
4: Heavy rain has been inundating the southwest for weeks on end, right? And now we have more.

0: a travesty. Let them take out a city with a nuclear weapon. I'm not only talking about Israel and big parts of the Middle East, but let them hit us with a nuclear weapon. For all those stupid people that think it's okay, I deal with them, and they are crazy. There's no question about it. They're very crazy people. I tell them that all the time. I said, you're crazy, man.
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2: All right, Andy Bass, you have been covering a lot of items. The big one, that southbound 167 motorcycle fatality.
3: Yeah, that is still going on as of right now. Southbound side of the West Valley Freeway completely shut down. Mandatory exiting off at 15th Street because of that fatal accident. Now, Carlos has been texting us. He just exited off at 15th Avenue. Talked to one of the state troopers. They told him that it's going to be reopened right around 3:30, 3:35. So, Carlos, if it's not, yeah, we know where you're at. An hour and 12-minute drive time on the southbound side of I-5 if you're thinking about taking that from Seattle to Tacoma. So that's just about as bad as the southbound side of the West Valley Freeway. So yeah, it's six of one of one of dozen one of the other taking either one of those problems. 405 northbound at the 167 West Valley Freeway entrance ramp. We got an accident slowing things down there as well. So yeah, we just got major problems pretty much throughout Renton area as you make your way down to Auburn and then from Seattle down to Tacoma. 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
2: You know, I had a friend who used that six or one half dozen the other phrase, but he'd always screw it up. 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
4: 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Tomorrow, rain, highs in the low 60s. Outside right now, 67 in Tacoma, 66 in Bellevue, 65 cloudy right here in Seattle.
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6: Madonna returned to the VMAs stage Sunday night, delivering her first performance at the MTV Awards show in 23 years. It was a star-studded affair with Sabrina Carpenter and Charlie XCX among those joining her on stage. Queen of Pop was also the night's big winner thanks to her Confessions 2 album, taking home 7 trophies, including...
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4: ABC News, I'm Brian Clark. Today marks 7 months since the U.S. attacked Iran, and President Trump still says the war will end soon, even though he rejected a proposal over the weekend to reopen the Strait of Hormuz. ABC's Andrew Dimbert has more.
5: President Trump says he expects more talks with Iran this week, but he's also leaving open the possibility that the U.S. could resume bombing. Iran's foreign minister says they are prepared for whatever outcome. Today, a U.S. official confirming 8 Marines were recently injured in an Iranian attack on a ship in the Strait of Hormuz. The official saying the injuries were not significant.
4: The president will host tech leaders at the White House tomorrow, and today Pope Leo said concerns about artificial intelligence should be taken seriously. Sources tell ABC News the FBI is operating as if every employee's personal information was compromised in a recent hack. And 5 men arrested on terror and explosive charges in England near a U.S.-controlled airbase have been released on bail. Authorities there say they're still investigating. This is ABC News.
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2: With Aaron Wright, I'm Scott Carty. This is Northwest News Radio. Police are on the scene of a fatal drive-by shooting in Kent, and we now know the victims are two young men who were inside the same vehicle in their 20s. This happened near the I-5 overpass at South 272nd late this morning.
6: Members of the Washington Federation of State Employees have agreed to a new 2-year contract. While it doesn't promise pay raises, it does require the state to continue paying 85% of monthly health care premiums.
2: This weekend's road closures will be starting on Thursday. Yeah, we can't get a break. I-405 exit 18 ramps in Kirkland will close. And then starting on Friday, other affected areas include the 99 Tunnel and State Route 520.
6: A chance at a medical breakthrough. Researchers at Washington State University may have a new way of treating endometriosis. The treatment involves targeting nanotherapy that delivers medication directly to the disease site.
2: The Flock camera system is losing one more customer. That would be the Cedro Woolley City. The council authorized Police Chief Dan McElrath to request early termination of the contract. It expires in March of 27. As part of the early termination, the city seeks a prorated refund of all prepaid fees for services not received between a new termination date and the original end date. McElrath tells the Skagit Valley Herald his department was using the system correctly and followed all state laws. Earlier this year, Cedro Woolley settled a lawsuit along with the city of Stanwood regarding public records requests related to the cameras.
6: Seattle's minimum wage is getting a pay raise. Northwest News Radio's Lillian James with the details.
7: As of now, Seattle's minimum wage is set at $21.30 an hour. Now that pay is getting increased to $22.14. The city's Office of Labor Standards has announced minimum wage workers will see that pay increase beginning January 1st. According to Como News, the minimum is calculated based on the percentage increase of the Consumer Price Index for the Seattle-Tacoma-Bellevue area. Currently, Seattle's minimum is one of the highest in the state, falling behind Burien and Tukwila. However, if those cities do not raise their minimum wages this year, Seattle could overtake the top spot. Lillian James, Northwest News Radio.
6: It's 3:34. Let's check in with Andy Bass to find out what's happening on the roadways.
8: Dealing with a big problem on the southbound side of the West Valley Freeway. That remains shut down. Troopers said they were going to open that up right around 3:30, 3:35. Still waiting for that confirmation. About 8 minutes ago, they did tweet out that they still have it shut down. Mandatory exiting off at 15th Street. So, yeah, you're still dealing with about an hour travel time anywhere from 405 down to Highway 18 on the southbound side of the West Valley Freeway. If you want to take I-5 as an alternate, yeah, that's about an hour and 10-minute drive time. So, yeah, it's six of one, half dozen into the other. You can sit in traffic or sit in traffic. It doesn't matter through this time. 405 northbound at the 167 Valley Freeway. Still got that earlier accident trying to be wrapped up, and that is still causing some slowdowns. If you're coming up from Tukwila to Bellevue on the northbound side of 405, you too are dealing with about almost a 45-minute drive time through there. I-5 northbound, extremely busy. If you're coming up from Boeing Field through Shoreline, that is still a 35, almost a 40-minute drive time itself. You go down to two lanes through there because of the Re5 I-5 project. Express lanes are open for you 24-7 if you want to jump to those and save about 5 minutes. Southbound side, very busy. You're a 30-minute drive time from Boeing Field down to our Shoreline down to Boeing Field as well. Northbound 405 Canyon Park, 527. That disabled vehicle still blocking off the right lane through there. You got about a 20-minute drive time from Bellevue up into the Bothell area. In the Northwest News Radio Traffic Center, I'm Andy Bass.
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6: Rain on the way tonight, your lows in the mid-50s. Tomorrow, rain off and on, highs in the low 60s. Outside right now, how about 62, cloudy up in Everett, 69, mostly cloudy in Tacoma, 66, mostly cloudy right here in Seattle.
2: It's 3:36. I'm Scott Carty with Aaron Wright, and a little bit of an area of water for you to avoid. It's because of a blockage in a sewer main that sent 18,000 gallons of sewage into Lake Washington
6: this
2: weekend.
6: That's
2: a lot of sewage. Seattle Public Utilities crews responded late Saturday night to clear the blockage, but not before thousands of gallons went into the lake. So the incident has led Public Health Seattle King County to shut down Matthews Beach Park and areas along Pontiac Bay. Avoid it.
6: An Everett man learns his sentence after a jury convicts him of killing his landlord. Northwest News Radio's Eric Hines reports.
9: David Kraft maintained his innocence, but a judge still delivered the longest standard sentence. He was sentenced Friday to more than 35 years in prison. Prosecutors said Kraft was the last person to see Daniel Litton alive before the 71-year-old's body was found in a downtown Everett alley in November 2025. He had been stabbed and strangled in Kraft's apartment. A jury took 2 days to convict Kraft in August. The 41-year-old has 7 previous convictions for residential burglary, attempted burglary, and money laundering. Eric Heintz, Northwest News Radio.
2: As a new type of flu vaccine makes its way to our state, many people have questions about its safety. We've got Northwest News Radio's Austin Smith with the details.
10: Perhaps aren't surprising. The Seattle Times reports that last year's flu vaccine rates were the lowest in 4 years. So whatever the reason, less people are getting vaxxed than before. An infectious disease professor at the University of Washington says this year is one to keep a close eye on, however, as a new strain of the flu is making its rounds. And this one seems particularly adept at beating out traditional vaccines. Enter the M-Fluciva, a vaccine using mRNA technology similar to a COVID vaccine. The professor is hopeful that this will be able to combat newer flu strains, but as the rollout of the vaccine is still underway, she says any vax is better than no vax. Austin Smith, Northwest News Radio.
6: Well, do you believe that cannabis reduces your stress? Do you?
2: Do you?
6: Northwest News Radio's Brian Calvert with the research that suggests
11: You're high.
12: Not that it doesn't reduce stress, but in most of the 120 people who participated in research at Washington State University, well, you be the judge. Some were given a vape pen with a high dose of cannabis, some a vape with a low dose, and some got a vape pen with a cannabis placebo. They were hooked up to machines that measure stress, inconclusive. But when asked afterwards, many actually said, I feel less stressed. And that included those who didn't consume any cannabis at all. Carrie Cutler, who led the WSU study, says consumers should understand that while they feel like cannabis is reducing their stress, that could largely be a kind of placebo effect due to their expectations of what they think cannabis is going to do. Brian Calvert, Northwest News Radio.
2: Holy smokes, it was quite the weekend at T-Mobile Park, as it was Rick Riz weekend. Longtime Mariners broadcaster is officially retired. And when he was giving his closing remarks to fans in the stands, one of Seattle's opponents was spotted, taking it all in and honoring the voice of baseball from his youth.
13: There was no shortage of emotion at T-Mobile Park yesterday as Rick Riz delivered his farewell address, bringing an unforgettable 41-year career with the Mariners to a close. Following a sold-out season finale, fans and players stood to honor the longtime Mariners broadcaster alongside Angels pitcher Taylor Cicedo. He attended high school at Maple Valley long before reaching the majors and even spent three seasons with the Mariners. And though his new team dropped their final game of the season and missed out on the playoffs, he stood in his away jersey with as much appreciation as everyone else in that stadium who gets to call Seattle home. Zach Wildfang, Northwest News Radio.
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11: The investigation continues into a terror attack against a Royal Air Force base in England. Former special agent in charge Rich Frankel joining me now with what we know about this case. Rich, walk our listeners through what's happening here.
14: Last night, there was somebody who basically called in a potential threat to the Air Force base, said that there were three vehicles, five people, hoodies, right near a very controlled area of a Royal Air Force base where the U.S. keeps their bombers that are currently active against Iran. Local law enforcement comes, they pull everyone out, and they actually cordoned off the area, and it became an explosive situation in the sense of they thought there were explosives there. So they took 400 meters, they pulled people out of apartments and homes, and they have since been able to do a search of the vehicles. And from what I can tell, there are no explosives in the vehicles. The five individuals were arrested, and they were going to be kept on a 14-day basically no bail situation, which they're allowed to do in the UK. However, we have also heard since then that they are going to be bailed out and they are going to be released. They're not fully released, but they'll be out on bail. This probably goes to the fact that they did not find explosives. And so while it tampers down what was happening, there is still a lot of questions about the investigation. What were they doing there? Why were they there? Three vehicles near a controlled area. And then we have information, at least from President Trump, saying that these five individuals were under surveillance for other reasons prior to this incident. So with everything circulating around this, it doesn't seem to be an immediate threat or an imminent threat, but there is still something going on, and the investigation, I think, is going to continue into these five individuals.
11: Do we know the motivating factors behind this attack or who might have been behind the attack?
14: No, that's the issue, is that, when we were discussing it earlier, it was what's the motive and who's behind it. Now we have to look a little bit more to see, one, is there a threat from these individuals? And then two, exactly what you're saying, what's the driving force? If they are planning something, and especially from what the president has said, that they were under surveillance, are they ISIS? Are they Al-Qaeda? Are they sycophants of Iran? Do they hate America for another reason? It could be a host of reasons these individuals may want to be trying to attack or do something to U.S. forces in the U.K. But again, at this point, because of the release and them being released on bail, there are now other issues and other concerns about it. Is this really something that's just kind of going to go away? Or you know, the release, is there something else behind it? Are the UK authorities releasing them for a different reason? And that's what we're going to have to wait and see.
11: That's former special agent in charge Rich Frankel joining us on Northwest News Radio.
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2: A rough day leaves the numbers in red today. The Dow down 0.6%, almost 0.7%. The S&P 500 down just about 0.8%. And the NASDAQ down 0.9%. It's 3:44.
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11: How are we looking out there, Andy?
8: Unfortunately, they have not reopened up SR 167, the southbound side of the West Valley Freeway, mandatory exiting off at 15th Avenue from that earlier fatal motorcycle accident that has been out there for the last several hours. You're still dealing with well over an hour travel time anywhere from Kent down to Auburn. And if you're thinking about taking I-5 as an alternate, that's about an hour and 15 minutes in between Seattle and Tacoma. So very busy through there. 405 northbound at the 167 off-ramp. That accident's still blocking the right lane through there. So northbound 405 coming up from Tukwila to Bellevue. That is still about 40-minute drive time through.
2: We got you, Andy. We got you.
8: So give yourself a couple of extra minutes through there because it's going to be a problem with that accident scene. 405 southbound coming down from Bellevue down to Tukwila. You're dealing with about a 30-minute drive time. Heading over to I-5, you're still dealing with some heavy traffic coming up from Boeing Field through Shoreline. That is about a 40-minute drive time, shrinking down to two lanes over the Re-5 I-5 project. You got the express lanes open for you if you want to use those. Southbound is still about a 35-minute drive time as well. And 405 northbound at Highway 527, disabled vehicle still blocking the right lane up in the Canyon Park area. Got about a 40-minute drive time if you're coming up from Bellevue to Everett. 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
2: could
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11: Well, let's head outside. Tonight, rain on the way. Your lows hanging out in the mid-50s. Tomorrow, rain off and on throughout the day. Highs in the low 60s. Come Wednesday, we're mostly sunny, hanging out in the low 60s. Thursday, partly sunny in the mid-60s. Friday, partly sunny, low to mid-60s. Outside right now, not a bad day at all if you don't mind the clouds. 62 cloudy in Everett, 69 in Tacoma, 66 in Bellevue, 66 mostly cloudy right here in Seattle.
2: Aaron.
11: Yeah.
2: Andy just texted me. He said, mean. I'm sorry.
11: We got to get him a glass of water.
2: What a weekend for sports, huh? For the Seattle fans, we are all saying goodbye to manager Dan Wilson. We said goodbye to Rick Riz. Today, the Mariners announced several other coaches will not be returning, including the hitting coach, Kevin Seitzer. We needed more runs, man. Yeah, also a tough loss for the Seahawks, Aaron.
11: Yeah, not the Sunday you want to see. They were having a great record start, great start to the season. Unfortunately, they would travel to the East Coast and drop this game in D.C. Here's one of the big reasons why things went wrong.
15: Under center here, fake it to Wilson. Pressure throws. Oh, my goodness! Right into the hands of Cain Medrano. His first chance in the NFL today. And he's got a pick six.
11: Darnold, it's his first game back. Remember, he played, it felt like, 5 minutes of the first game. Yep. If that, this is his first return. They would drop the game 33-31. The highlight, though, Jackson Smith in Jigba, 10 catches, 2 scores.
15: To throw it again in rhythm, end zone, and it's Smith and Jigba one more time. Second touchdown of
11: the day. A fantastic game. Again, one of the leading touchdown scorers in the league.
2: We've got a little something different floating around in space. 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
2: With Aaron Wright, I'm Scott Carty. SpaceX launched Starship into orbit for the first time, deploying 26 Starlinks, despite an engine failure that shortened the mission. News Nation's Nancy Liu reports.
23: The original plan was for Starship to orbit Earth six times and then splash down way out in the Pacific off the coast of Chile. And instead of a 10-hour mission, Starship was back on Earth in just over 3 hours, splashing down after about two orbits. Despite the change in plans today, history has been made, since this is the first time Starship has successfully made it out into orbit.
2: And it chose a good place to splash down. It didn't want to go into cold water, so it splashed down north of Hawaii.
11: Who wants to go into cold water?
2: I don't.
11: Yeah. Well, how about this? Dog owners may live a longer life. Research published by the American Heart Association says dog ownership is tied to a 24% drop in all causes of death for the general population. Individuals who have suffered a major cardiac event, such as heart attack or stroke, had their risk of death drop by 33% living with the dog. Studies published in the BMC Public Health say that dog owners walk an average of 22 more minutes per day, making them significantly more likely to meet standard weekly physical activity guidelines. Scott, I think this article is either written or funded by my dog. I'm just going to go out on a limb and say that this sounds like it's funded by Big Dog.
2: Yeah, it is funded by Aaron's Big Dog. More than 330 pounds of tuna distributed across five states now being recalled after testing found elevated levels of a toxin that can cause food poisoning. The FDA said the recall covers buckhead tuna distributed in New York, New Jersey, Connecticut, Pennsylvania, and Maryland. So looks like we're in good shape. We don't need to worry very much. It involves buckhead tuna sold in refrigerated styrofoam containers in 10-pound, 12-pound, 15-pound, and 3- to 5-pound cases.
11: That's how I buy my tuna.
2: By the pound.
11: Yeah.
2: By the pound. 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
24: New research showing once again that starting with a smartphone at too young of an age may come with some significant health risks. In a study published in JAMA, researchers looked at nearly 9,000 kids at age 12. More than two-thirds of them owned a smartphone, and having a smartphone at that age was linked to a 36% increase in eating disorder symptoms and a 60% increase in binge eating symptoms. Children also tended to tie their self-worth directly to their weight, with girls found to be more concerned about it than boys. Researchers believe this may all be due to online trends like looks maxing and fitspiration, which lead to low self-esteem about body image. Other studies have shown that owning a smartphone at a younger age is linked to other health issues like depression, anxiety, obesity, and even poor sleep. Groups like the American Academy of Pediatrics say parents should carefully monitor their children's time online and set clear boundaries about use. Experts also say parents should consider delaying smartphone use up until the teenage years and keep body image conversations open and judgment-free. With your Medical Minute, I'm Yuri Benajed.
2: That gets us to 3:54.
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2: Sorry I made you laugh, Andy. I'm sorry.
8: No, it's all good. I lived. I can still breathe. We still have a problem on the southbound side of the Valley Freeway. That remains shut down. Mandatory exiting off at 15th Street. We got word that it was supposed to open up right around 3:30, 3:35. That did not happen. So you're still dealing with about an hour travel time in between Kent and Auburn and an hour travel time in between Seattle and Tacoma if you're thinking about taking I-5 as an alternate around that mess on the southbound side of the Valley Freeway. So yeah, it's a mess out there no matter what road you take. 405 northbound at the Valley Freeway. That earlier accident has been wrapped up, which is some good news. However, you're still dealing with about a 30-minute drive time from Tukwila into Bellevue on the northbound side, and then continuing on the northbound from Bellevue into Linwood is an additional 30 minutes of drive time. In the Northwest News Radio Traffic Center, I'm Andy Bass.
2: Thank you, Andy.
11: All right, tonight, rain on the way. Your lows hanging out in the mid-50s. Tomorrow, rain off and on, highs in the low 60s. So we're in that season, you know, it might be time to put down the grass seed. At least that's my plan. So while you've got the free rainwater coming down, excellent time to do it. So Wednesday, mostly sunny. Thursday, partly sunny. Friday, partly sunny as well. So today, tomorrow might be the good time to do some planting if you want to get it in the ground and then get some free water to it. At least that's how I operate.
2: I am mad that my grass is starting to get green again.
11: I got too many dogs, so we're all mud right now. 66, mostly cloudy in Seattle.
2: Coming up after ABC, we'll tell you about a bear attack. Got punched right in the nose.
22: Before you pull out of the driveway, check in with me. I'm Libby Kay. 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
26: From ABC News, I'm Stephanie Officer. The war with Iran now entering its 8th month. President Trump still claims it'll end soon, but he rejected a deal Iran offered to reopen the Strait of Hormuz. ABC's Andrew Dimbert.
27: President Trump says he expects more talks with Iran this week, but he's also leaving open the possibility that the U.S. could resume bombing. Iran's foreign minister says they are prepared for whatever outcome. Today, a U.S. official confirming 8 Marines were recently injured in an Iranian attack on a ship in the Strait of Hormuz. The official saying the injuries were not significant.
26: The mother of Tasia Fortune now speaking out after a third person was charged in the staging of her daughter's death. Fortune's body was found hanging from a tree behind an abandoned house in Jackson, Mississippi last month. The discovery of Fortune, who was black, initially led some officials to call for a federal civil rights investigation. Her mother, Christy Spivey, distraught as she spoke to reporters.
28: She didn't deserve that at all. I don't care. You know, not just that it's my daughter or just anybody. I mean, I would expect anybody to fight for their child if they were done like that, you know. I don't see how you couldn't.
26: Jackson police suspect the mother of four was actually killed beforehand and the hanging was staged to distract from the murder. A massive cleanup underway following the weekend's deadly nor'easter. It flooded the Jersey Shore, uprooted trees in New York City, killing at least one person. Now it's in northern New England. ABC meteorologist Samara Theodore.
29: The good news is the worst of it is over. Now the tail end of the storm still packing a little punch. So that includes parts of the Delmarva Peninsula, more so southern Maryland into New England as well for minor to moderate high tide flooding. But that should also dwindle as we head through the overnight hours.
26: Lindsay Lohan is back with a new Netflix project alongside Henry Golding in Return to You. It's about a powerful attorney who gets mailed a DVD from a dying woman meant for her husband. Lohan's character sets out to find him with only that DVD. Lohan is also producing the film. You're listening to ABC News.
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26: A software glitch on the Boeing 737 MAX has been flagged to aviation officials.
11: This is an issue with a software upgrade on the flight computers of some Boeing 737 MAX aircraft. Boeing says it's informed airlines and the FAA. So here's what can happen. With that glitch, the part of the automated flight system, part of it could become disengaged if the plane has to perform a go-around and make directional changes that weren't pre-programmed by the pilot, so the pilot would have to make those changes manually.
26: That's ABC's Gio Benitez. There are just 36 days until the November midterm election, one race being closely watched, the Texas Senate seat.
16: Democrat James Tallarico and Republican Ken Paxton are still polling within the margin of error. The GOP is expected to spend up to $200 million between now and November 3rd. Paxton's strategy
17: is trying to reach those voters who, if they do come out to vote, are going to vote Republican.
16: But if they stay home, says St. Edward's University political science professor Brian Smith,
17: that's a vote for the Democrats.
16: The Texas Tribune says the Tallarico campaign has outfundraised the Paxton camp, but has still been outspent by the GOP candidate. Jim Ryan, ABC News in Dallas-Fort Worth.
26: NVIDIA has unveiled a new security platform designed to prevent AI agents from going rogue. They say its open shell platform could have prevented a recent attack into Hugging Face. The New York Giants have acquired quarterback J.J. McCarthy from the Minnesota Vikings for a 2027 fifth-round pick. I'm Stephanie Officer, ABC News.
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0: Plenty happening out there on the roadways. Let's check in with Andy Bass for the very latest.
1: Unfortunately, the southbound side of SR 167 West Valley Freeway remains shut down. Mandatory exiting off at 15th. They were supposed to reopen that up about a half hour ago. Unfortunately, they did not do that. So you're still dealing with about an hour travel time from Kent down to Auburn. And then about an hour travel time if you're thinking about taking I-5 in that same area, anywhere from Seattle down to Tacoma, if you want to use that as an alternate. Even the westbound side of Highway 18 from 272nd Street all the way down to the West Valley Freeway is also at a standstill as people are just trying to navigate through that accident scene. So it is causing a pretty big slowdown. I-5 northbound coming up from Boeing Field through Shoreline, still about a 30-minute drive time, and about a 30-minute drive time on the southbound side. Northbound 405 getting back to normal now that we cleaned up that earlier disabled vehicle in Canyon Park. Right now from Bellevue into Bothell is about a 25-26-minute drive time. So it's getting a little bit better through there. Heading down to South Sound, we're looking really good. Anywhere from Tacoma down to Olympia, you're running at posted speeds. Highway 18 westbound from 90 down to Issaquah-Hobart Road, noticing that's starting to see the normal rush hour delays starting to get into full gear. You got about a 15, maybe even a 20-minute delay starting to form through there. And yeah, also, if you're coming up 522 through the Malpe area, that's about the normal rush hour delay with about a 10-minute drive time as well. In the Northwest News Radio Traffic Center, I'm Andy Bass.
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0: Tonight, rain on the way, lows in the mid-50s. Tomorrow, rain off and on, highs in the low 60s. Outside right now, 63, cloudy in Everett, 68, clouds in Tacoma, 66 in Bellevue, 66, mostly cloudy right here in Seattle.
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2: With Aaron Wright, I'm Scott Carty. It's 4:07.
0: An investigation's underway after a fatal drive-by shooting left two people dead. Kent police were dispatched to the South 272nd near I-5 at the overpass just before 11 today. They found two young men with gunshot wounds. They were inside the same vehicle. Despite life-saving efforts, they were pronounced dead at the scene. According to Kent police, this appears to be a targeted attack, and the suspect vehicle was last seen traveling southbound on I-5.
2: Some folks celebrating a new two-year contract, the state's largest union of state government workers. Here's Northwest News Radio's Lillian James.
4: After a month-long negotiation, members of the Washington Federation of State Employees agreed to a contract with no pay raises but avoids losing benefits. The Washington State Standard reports the new contract runs from July 1st, 2027 to June 30th, 2029, and it requires the two parties to meet next August to discuss potential pay raises. One of the main takeaways is monthly health care premiums. According to the standard, under the new contract, the state will continue to pay 85% of monthly health care premiums, which is something the state wanted employees to pay a larger share of. Meanwhile, several other local unions are still deciding on their contracts. Thursday is the deadline for them to ratify agreements. Lillian James, Northwest News Radio.
0: Well, prepare for several major road closures coming this week. 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
5: The disruptions start Thursday night. In Kirkland, the Interstate 405 exit 18 ramp's shutting down. They're briefly opening Friday night, but don't bet on having a smooth ride until early Monday morning. Friday, more closures. The 99 tunnel shutting down just for the night, but those I-5 express lanes that you count on during Ship Canal Bridge repairs will be out of commission Friday night all the way to Monday. And that's not it. State Route 520 also closing this Friday night, not opening until just in time for your Monday morning commute. Austin Smith, Northwest News Radio.
2: A 12-year-old Whatcom County boy went in search of something to snack with. Instead, he encountered a bear, and it was a fight for his life. Lindsay Cohen reports the boy is now sharing his story of survival.
6: Robin Westgate had just stepped out of the shower at his home in Bellingham when he told his family he'd grab a bowl from the back porch to use it for popcorn. The Seattle Times reports the boy was in the backyard, which abuts an orchard, when he heard what sounded like a twig snap. He looked up to find a black bear. The 12-year-old yelled and waved a towel, but the bear charged him anyway, biting into his left wrist. The boy's father, Noah, came to his rescue. The bear bit Noah just as he threw a punch into the bear's nose. That was enough to send the bear and its cub into the woods. Both Robin and Noah Westgate are recovering. Lindsay Cohen, Northwest News Radio.
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0: September is National Suicide Prevention Awareness Month, and today we discuss preventing suicide among kids. The National Alliance on Mental Health reports suicide rates among kids aged 5 to 12 have been increasing by about 8% every year since 2008.
2: Dr. Alicia Thompson is the Clinical Director of Psychiatry and Behavioral Medicine at Seattle Children's, and I asked her what she's seeing in regards to suicide prevention awareness.
10: One of the things that we are seeing and that I'm heartened by is that we are seeing people pay a little bit more attention to this, which is great. And suicide in youth is a real big concern that we have, and as we think about safety and ultimately death for kids, we want to make sure that we are talking to youth about how they're doing and really first focusing on prevention of suicidal ideation and depression, and really making sure that youth have what they need to live happy, full, healthy lives. And so first we need to think about what are the things that we can do to prevent kids from even getting there. And that can include, you know, thinking about how we cope with coming back to school. Back to school can often be met with emotions ranging from excitement to nervousness to fear. And so it's really important that we're proactive and preventative by talking to your child or teen to learn how they're feeling, listening more than we talk, being curious, and accepting that all feelings are normal and valid, that kids can have a range of feelings. And we as parents and the adults in the room really want to be there to listen and to foster an environment where it's really safe to talk about how they're feeling. And if we can do that when feelings don't feel really big and heightened, kids are more likely to be able to come talk to us when they're having a harder time. One of the things that we also see sometimes is that people worry about asking about suicide. They worry that if I ask my child, hey, have you ever had thoughts of hurting or killing yourself? that question is going to plant an idea in their head. And it's not. We know that for kids who are struggling and having a hard time, they're already thinking about it. And if we don't talk about it and we don't ask about it, then we kind of send a message that it's too taboo, or we're too scared to ask, or we don't care. And so we have to be willing to ask hard questions and then hear the answers, so that way we can get kids the help that they need.
2: As I talked with Dr. Thompson, one of the points that we discussed was that it's never too early to ask that tough question, Aaron, but it certainly can be too late. If you or someone you know is struggling or in crisis, please know that help is available. You can call or text 988 to reach the 24-hour suicide and crisis lifeline, because you matter.
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3: This is a Bloomberg Money Minute. U.S. housing prices have been rising for years, but that could change soon. Today we get the index of U.S. home prices from S&P Cotality Case Shiller, forecast to show an uptick in July of more than 2% across the nation versus July last year. But with mortgage rates reclaiming two-year highs, buyers can only afford smaller monthly payments, reducing their purchasing power heading into the fall and limiting how much sellers can ask. Analysts say that could push buyers to demand lower prices. Despite economic worries, one part of the economy has been doing okay. Jobs, as layoffs remain low and payroll growth remains stronger than expected. Today we get the Conference Board's latest on consumer confidence, which leans more heavily on household assessments of job security than other readings, and which therefore may look a little brighter. But higher gas prices and borrowing costs are eroding purchasing power, which could weigh on consumer assessments of their financial situations. Andrew O'Day, Bloomberg Radio.
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2: Tragic situations causing some real backups for people. Here's Andy Bass.
12: Yeah, but the news we've been waiting for. Officials just reopened up the southbound side of SR 167 West Valley Freeway. No more mandatory exiting off at 15th Avenue. But you're still dealing with well over an hour travel time in between Kent and Des Moines. Still very solid anywhere on the approach to 515 Talbot Road all the way down to Highway 18. And if you're thinking about using I-5 as the alternate, yeah, that's still about an hour and 5 minute drive time in between Seattle and Tacoma. So still very busy on both sides of southbound SR 167 along with I-5. Even the westbound side of Highway 18, anywhere from 272nd Street down to Highway 18, that too is about a 30-minute delay. So hopefully those numbers will come back down now that that accident scene has been wrapped up. I-5 northbound coming up from Boeing Field to Shoreline, still about a 35-minute drive time. Go down to two lanes over the Ship Canal Bridge, but the express lanes are open for you 24/7. If you want to use those, southbound side of I-5 from Shoreline down to Boeing Field, that too is about a 30-minute drive time. Bridges are not too bad. Westbound 90 getting a little bit busier from Mercer Island over to I-5. That's maybe a 10-minute drive time. Same thing with about the 520 bridge westbound side. That, too, is about a 5 to 10-minute delay. 405 northbound, Bellevue to Linwood, that's about a 30-minute drive time. Got a couple of pockets of heavy traffic, especially just north of the 520 bridge, and then right around Bothell. In the Northwest News Radio Traffic Center, I'm Andy Bass.
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13: Rain on the way tonight. Your lows hanging out in the mid-50s. Tomorrow, rain off and on. Highs in the low 60s. Wednesday, a mostly sunny day, and we're in the low 60s. Thursday, partly sunny, mid-60s. Friday, partly sunny, low to mid-60s. Outside right now, how about 63? Clouds in Everett, 67 in Olympia, 70 in Puyallup, 68 in Tacoma, 66 in Bellevue, 66 mostly cloudy right here in Seattle.
2: Well, for sports, Aaron, the Sounders came off a 3-1 victory Saturday over Minnesota. They'll be back in Kansas City on Thursday. The Kraken are off until the start of the regular season. That's Thursday at Calgary. And then their home opener is Sunday, also against the Flames. And we got word today for the Professional Women's Hockey League that we can plan on December 20th.
13: All right.
2: As the home opener for the Seattle Torrent.
13: An exciting thing in... Brother, get your tickets now, because the Torrent, let me tell you, I had a time trying to get tickets for those games last year. They have, you know, it's a startup league. This thing is brand new. There's only a handful of times you're going to get to see them at home, and those tickets go fast. All the merch was sold out last year around Christmas, so if you're planning to go, circle it on the calendar, set a reminder. Those tickets are going to go fast.
2: You're a big fan, and you can't even skate.
13: 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I can't even go to the games.
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13: Mm-hmm.
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13: GMA's Laura Spencer has the rap.
29: The show hosted by Snoop Dogg in L.A. By the way, the show making its return to the West Coast for the first time in 9 years. And another triumphant return, Madonna, back at the VMAs for the first time in 23 years. And guys, she did not disappoint. Kicking off the show with some of her very famous collaborators. There's Sabrina Carpenter. She was with her to perform their hit, Bring Your Love. Then Madonna was joined by Charlie XCX for their new single, Danceteria After Hours. And that was just the beginning of her time on stage. During the show, the Queen of Pop was the biggest winner of the night, taking home 7 out of 13 trophies for her latest album, Confessions 2. And here she is accepting Artist of the Year.
1: I really want you to know that I spent the last year and a half finding myself, believing in myself, and really making the music that I wanted to make. My hope for all of you here tonight is that you spend the next year or the next 10 years or what, the rest of your life doing the same.
29: Along with her Artist of the Year and Best Collaboration Awards, Madonna also won her Best Dance for Confession 2, the film. These were her first VMA wins in 27 years. The other big winner at this year's VMAs was Taylor Swift. Taylor won Video of the Year for The Fate of Ophelia. And in her speech, she dedicated the win to Dolly Parton.
4: One person without whom just this wouldn't be happening. And that person is the ultimate showgirl, Dolly Parton. I think we were all very lucky to share this planet with Dolly Parton for a time. And thank you for this amazing moment. I love you all. Good night.
29: Taylor took home 3 awards in total, including Best Direction for the music video Opalite, which she directed herself. She also won the first ever Artist Director Honors, a new award that celebrates artists who expand the possibilities of music videos and visual storytelling. Taylor is now officially the most decorated artist in VMA history.

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0: A lot happening on the roadways. Andy Bass is on top of it all.
2: Times are still pretty heavy throughout most of the area. Things are getting back to normal on the southbound side of SR 167 now that we cleaned up that earlier fatal motorcycle accident that plagued us pretty much all afternoon. You're still dealing with about a 50-minute drive time coming down from Kent to Auburn on the southbound side of SR 167 and well over an hour on I-5 southbound from Seattle down to Tacoma. So if you think about using that, yeah, don't do it. It's a lot busier through there. Southbound side of 167 is actually starting to get back to normal through that area. Is same thing with the westbound side of Highway 18. Anywhere from 272nd Street out to Highway 18. That too is got a very big delay, maybe 30 to 35 minutes. Where it's 405 southbound from Bellevue down to Tukwila. That's still about a 30, 35 minute drive time. Same thing with the northbound side. In the Northwest News Radio Traffic Center, I'm Andy Bass.
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0: Tonight, rain on the way, lows in the mid-50s. Outside right now, 66 in Seattle.
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3: ABC News, I'm Stephanie Officer. Over the weekend, President Trump rejected a proposal from Iran that would reopen the Strait of Hormuz. Oil is still high today and the markets are in the red. There are also no plans for Iran and the U.S. to negotiate, although Trump keeps claiming the Iranians want to strike a deal. ABC News contributor Mick Mulroy weighs in on whether the president is contemplating more escalation or a renewed negotiation.
4: It's either or. It could be both. He could be looking at potentially a major military escalation to bring this war to an end. We'll have to see, of course. But right now, Iran thinks it has leverage because of the midterm elections. The day after the midterm elections, that leverage goes away.
3: Kentucky State Police say 39-year-old trooper Hayden Phillips was killed patrolling I-65 following a trooper-involved shooting this afternoon. Authorities have not yet released the exact details of what occurred, but did say they now have a suspect in custody, and they've canceled the earlier blue alert. This is ABC News.
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5: An investigation is underway after a fatal drive-by shooting in Kent. This happened near the I-5 overpass at South 272nd late this morning. We now know the victims are two young men who were inside the same vehicle. Kent police say this appears to be a targeted attack. No arrests have been made.
6: Well, it doesn't promise pay raises, but it does require the state to continue paying 85% of monthly health care premiums for members of the Washington Federation of State Employees. They have agreed to a new two-year contract.
5: This weekend's road closures start on Thursday when the I-405 exit 18 ramps in Kirkland close. Then starting Friday, other affected areas include the 99 Tunnel and State Route 520.
6: And go Cougs! Researchers at Washington State University have a new way that may treat endometriosis. It involves targeted nanotherapy that delivers medication directly to the disease site. That is huge medical news.
5: It's 4:32. Let's turn now to some stories you haven't heard this hour. Another city is ending its relationship with Flock Technologies.
7: This time it's Cedar Woolley. Last week, the city council authorized Police Chief Dan McIlrath to request early termination for the Flock camera system. He tells the Skagit Valley Herald his department was using the system correctly and followed all state laws, but it was time to end the relationship. He requested the company deactivate the cameras immediately. Earlier this year, Cedar Woolley settled a lawsuit along with the city of Stanwood regarding public records requests related to the cameras. The contract with Flock ends in March of 2027. Eric Heintz, Northwest News Radio.
6: And Seattle's minimum wage workers, you are soon going to see a pay raise.
8: Seattle's Office of Labor Standards has announced that the city's 2027 minimum wage is increasing to $22.14 an hour. During 2026, that number was $21.30. According to Como News, this is calculated based on the percentage increase of the Consumer Price Index for the Seattle-Tacoma-Bellevue area. Currently, Seattle's minimum is one of the highest in the state, falling behind Burien and Tukwila. However, it has not been announced if those cities plan on raising their minimum wages for 2027, and if not, Seattle could overtake the top spot. Lillian James, Northwest News Radio.
5: It's 4:34.
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5: And let's find out what's happening on the roadways. Andy, we've seen another incident out there slowing down our drivers.
9: Yeah, things are definitely heating up out there, Aaron. Getting reports of a car fire. This is at Spur 705 right at Highway 509 in Tacoma. EMS Fire Rescue are on scene trying to extinguish that out. That is causing about a 5 to 10 minute delay through that intersection. Give yourself a couple of extra minutes through there. Still trying to recover from that earlier problem involving a fatal accident involving a motorcyclist on the southbound side of SR 167 West Maple Valley Highway. You're still doing about a 40, 42 minute drive time in between Kent and Auburn. It is starting to get a little bit better through there, but the delays are starting to extend all the way through Highway 410 now that the road has been reopened. And Highway 18 westbound, anywhere from about Auburn Black Diamond Road as you make your way out to Highway 18, that's still about a 30, maybe even a 31 minute drive time through there. Still trying to recover from that earlier problem. I-5 northbound coming up from Boeing Field through Shoreline, still about a 30, 35 minute drive time. Express lanes are open. You can save about 4 minutes if you want to jump to that. Southbound side, about the same, about a 35-minute drive time coming down from Shoreline through Boeing Field. No express lanes open for you. Westbound 90 bridge from Mercer Island over to I-5 at 2 is about a 10-minute ride. Starting to see some heavy delays. And I-5 northbound, if you're coming up from Linwood into Everett, you got a couple of pockets of heavy traffic, especially on the approach to 405 and, again, on the approach to US 2 in Everett. In the Northwest News Radio Traffic Center, I'm Andy Bass.
6: 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You know, that sort of stuff. And our weather tonight, rain is likely into the mid-50s for our low. Tomorrow, rain at times, high into the low 60s. In Seattle right now, it is 66 degrees.
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5: 436, an Everett man with a history of burglary and now murder, sentenced to 35 years in prison. On Friday, a Snohomish County judge sentenced 41-year-old David Kraft to the longest standard sentence. Prosecutors said Kraft was the last person to see Daniel Litton alive before the 71-year-old's body was found in an alley in downtown Everett in November 2025. Litton had been stabbed and strangled in Kraft's apartment. The Everett Herald reports Kraft has 7 previous convictions for residential burglary, attempted burglary, and money laundering. A jury convicted him in August after 2 days of deliberations.
6: A heads up if you're planning to go to the lake. Thousands of gallons of sewage have spilled into Lake Washington and some shores are shut down. Seattle Public Utilities went to work Saturday night to clear a blocked sewer main. That block forced 18,000 gallons of wastewater into Lake Washington. Crews were able to stop the discharge, but the sewage means the beaches are closed at Matthews Beach Park and Pontiac Bay.
5: Well, do you use cannabis to relax? I'm not your boss. You don't have to answer that question.
6: You can answer privately.
5: Yeah.
6: You know, right there in the comfort of your car.
5: Mm-hmm.
6: Go ahead.
5: As Northwest News Radio's Brian Calvert tells us, a new study suggests you might want to try something else.
10: For the longest time, using cannabis has been associated with stress relief, relaxation, and a carefree lifestyle. A new study out of Washington State University suggests that, yes, it may work for some, but in others, there's no effect, or cannabis use actually increases stress. Researchers studied 120 people who were regularly using cannabis and assigned each one either a vape placebo, a vape with a moderate dose, or a vape with a high dose of cannabis. They were hooked up to machines, and still, across all three of these measures, the strongest evidence of stress relief came from the participants reporting that they felt less stressed. In other words, it was all in their heads. Brian Calvert, Northwest News Radio.
6: Hey, whatever works for you. A new flu vaccine is coming to Washington State. Here's Northwest News Radio's Austin Smith.
11: This one uses mRNA technology, which basically trains your body how to make flu proteins to then develop antibodies. And it's for this reason, among others, that Dr. Helen Chu, an allergy and infectious disease professor at the University of Washington, is hopeful. She tells the Seattle Times that these vaccines are faster to develop, meaning they will be easier to tailor to the most recent strain of the flu. But as this new vaccine comes to the market, we know that many people aren't getting shots. The Times reports just under 30% of those eligible got their flu shot last year, making that the lowest in the past 4 years. Austin Smith, Northwest News Radio.
5: Mariners fans at T-Mobile Park shared a heartfelt moment alongside one of their own in disguise.
12: tissues were in short supply as Rick Riz gave his farewell address to T-Mobile Park following a 41-year career calling games for the Mariners. One fan of Seattle baseball did stand out amongst the crowd. Angels pitcher Taylor Cicedo stayed behind to honor the voice of baseball from his childhood. Cicedo went to high school in Maple Valley and later got to spend three seasons with the Mariners. And despite his new team losing the final game of their season and missing the playoffs, he still stood in his red uniform, true to the blue. Zach Wildfang, Northwest News Radio.
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6: It is 4:40 at Northwest News Radio. Earlier today, Saudi Arabia's foreign minister and prince arrived in Washington, D.C. for meetings with Marco Rubio, and the two are there to review bilateral relations and discuss regional and international developments. We bring in Jordana Miller right now. What does that exactly mean, Jordana?
13: Well, it means that the Saudis have come to Washington looking for concrete help in the fight against the Houthis, the Iranian-backed rebel group. They've been fighting and attacking the Saudis over the last several weeks quite aggressively, and they've launched a very successful incursion in and around the Bab el-Mandeb Strait, and they've banned any Saudi cargo vessels from going through there. Remember, that accounts for about 10% of global oil shipping, and the Saudis can no longer send their oil through there. The Houthis are attacking as Saudi oil and gas refineries and cargo vessels. They fired about a week ago on the capital of Riyadh. This is all, you know, really the plan of Iran to kind of put more pressure on the United States, asked President Trump to get involved before, you know, the Saudis would have liked the United States to bomb the Houthis. He weighed the possibility, but he decided against it.
6: Jordana Miller in Jerusalem. And as the foreign minister prince is in Washington to meet with Marco Rubio, the foreign minister for Iran is delivering some very tough talk, saying that it will stand firm even if it comes to a doomsday war.
13: That's right. The foreign minister, Agrachi, is threatening and saying that Iran is prepared again to re-engage in war. Now, that comes a few days after Iran put on the table another possible deal to negotiate a diplomatic end to the war. And Agrachi offered there a quicker timeline to talking about what really seems to be most important to the president after the Strait of Hormuz, reopening that, and that is negotiating a new deal with Iran to limit or end its nuclear weapons program. The Iranian foreign minister offered to talk about all of the nuclear issues after 7 days and said that if the United States did various things, he would reopen the Strait of Hormuz. But that wasn't quite enough to get the president on board. The president has rejected that deal, but it looks like now both sides are still open to talks. You know, we'll have to wait and see, but we've been here before and it hasn't worked.
6: And we appreciate you covering it for us. Jordana Miller from ABC in Jerusalem. It's 4:42 at Northwest News Radio.
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14: 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But what about used car sales? That question might get something of an answer today as CarMax posts its latest quarterly results. Analysts think we could see an increase in sales and profit for the just-finished quarter, fueled as much by new leadership at CarMax as by its product lineup of certified pre-owned vehicles, possibly besting the company's rivals, including Carvana and AutoNation. From the cost to fuel up a car to the cost to fuel up a fleet of giant ships, Cruise King Carnival has had no trouble selling its cabins this year, with 93% of its capacity for all of 2026 already sold by June. But since that time, oil futures have increased by almost a quarter, meaning more of its strong revenue getting spent on keeping the boats moving. Carnival posts its latest earnings today, expected to be lower than previously predicted, thanks to those costs. Andrew O'Day, Bloomberg Radio.
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5: And let's find out what's happening on the roadways with Andy Bass.
9: Yeah, your travel times are still pretty busy throughout all of the area. That earlier car fire is still trying to be wrapped up at Spur 705 at Highway 509 in Tacoma. You're going to find EMS and Fire Rescue still on scene through there, causing about a 5, maybe even a 6 minute delay. Southbound side of the Valley Freeway, SR 167, Renton to Tuck down to Sumner. That is about a 30-35 minute drive time. That's about normal for this time, now that most of those earlier problems and delays have cleared out from that earlier fatal motorcycle accident that has plagued us most of that afternoon. Highway 18 still very sluggish anywhere as you approach Auburn, coming down on the westbound side, anywhere from about Auburn Black Diamond Road down to Highway 18 is still about a 15, maybe even a 20 minute drive time. And then I-5 northbound coming up from Boring Field through Shoreline, you're still down to two lanes over the Ship Canal Construction Zone. Express lanes are open for you. You got about a 30-35 minute drive time through there. Same thing with the southbound side of I-5 as well. Give yourself a couple of extra minutes through there. No express lanes open for you. Heading down to the south side, still in really decent shape. A little sluggishness exiting out of DuPont as you head down towards Lacey, but that's maybe a 3 to 5 minute delay. In the Northwest News Radio Traffic Center, I'm Andy Bass.
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5: How about this forecast? Tonight, rain on the way, lows in the mid-50s. Tomorrow, rain off and on, highs in the low 60s. Wednesday, a mostly sunny day, your highs in the low 60s. Friday, partly sunny, but you know what comes before Friday? Thursday. Yeah, partly sunny in the mid-60s. I got really excited about Friday. Outside right now, 66, cloudy and Everett. I just work that way sometimes.
6: You're ready for it.
5: Mind on the weekend. 67, cloudy in Tacoma, 68 in Puyallup, 66 in Bellevue, 65, cloudy in Seattle.
6: I'm glad you're excited for Friday.
5: Mm-hmm.
6: I mean, that means we're closer to college football and the weekend and the Seahawks coming back to play the Chargers. And oh, that's right, we don't have any baseball.
5: No. And that might be a good thing. Maybe sometime it's good to turn the page.
6: Well, there are going to be plenty of people turning the page for the Mariners organization. One of them is the manager, Dan Wilson. He had a tearful goodbye and a lot of criticism online over the fact that he had to announce his own termination.
15: We love this city. We love this community. And we appreciate the organization for what it has meant to the family since coming here as a player in 94. We feel extremely blessed by all the opportunities we've been afforded. We've raised our family here, and we will continue to call Seattle home.
6: I will tell you, Aaron, Dan is a personal friend and one of the nicest human beings there is. And you got to hear that from some of the guys in the clubhouse after they got the news. You can tell they're a little heartbroken. They understand the business of baseball, but they also have tremendous respect for Danny Wilson.
5: And you don't get the highs without the lows sometimes.
6: No, you don't.
5: And speaking of highs and lows, a tough, tough loss for the Seattle Seahawks. They fell to the Washington Commanders in D.C. Late in the fourth quarter, Hawks trailing Commanders 27-24 when Sam Darnold makes a not a great play.
16: Under center here, fake it to Wilson. Pressure throws. Oh my goodness! Right into the hands of Kane Medrano. His first chance in the NFL today, and he's got a pick six.
5: It was just that kind of Sunday. The Commanders seemingly out of nowhere with their quarterbacks hurt, Marcus Mariota playing. They seemingly came to life out of nowhere. They would end up taking this thing 33-31. Jackson Smith and Jigba, though, continues to be the highlight. 10 catches, 2 scores. They're back at Lumen Field on Sunday, hosting the ailing Chargers.
6: You got a pick for Monday Night Football tonight? The Eagles at the Bears?
5: Oh, I got the Eagles better crush them.
6: No, it's going to be the Bears. It's 4:48.
17: 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The ones that affect you right now can't. If you typically travel on 405, be prepared for yet another traffic disruption.
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6: I know it feels early to be talking about holiday shopping, but this isn't the first holiday shopping season that we're facing retailers having the option of using AI to assist shoppers and help find deals. I mean, it helps you look through, and it could be a banner year for AI-driven growth.
5: Yeah, Adobe Analytics predicting that AI traffic to U.S. retail sites this November and December will rise 130% year over year. Adobe lead insight analyst Vivek Pandya says shoppers are using those AI tools to find gifts and compare prices.
28: The AI platforms are synthesizing a lot of information, be it information from review sites, social media, news sites. It's all them giving them a strong recommendation. And what we're finding is through our survey data is consumers are very satisfied with that, with those results, and they're less likely to return items.
5: It's 4:53.
9: It's time to find out what's on the screen. I'm Zach Wildfang. Robert Pattinson's new biopic, Primetime, opened with $19.2 million at the domestic box office, giving A24 one of its strongest debuts yet. The film stars Pattinson as To Catch a Predator host, Chris Hansen. Speaking of the theater, Dolly Parton's classic 1980 comedy 9 to 5 is returning to theaters for a special one-week engagement from October 9th through October 15th. Disney will donate net proceeds from U.S. ticket sales to Dollywood Foundation to support Parton's Imagination Library Literacy Program. Sesame Street movie is in development at Netflix. The streamer has also extended its deal with Sesame Workshop, keeping new seasons of the long-running children's series on the streaming service through season 62. That's what's on the screen on Northwest News Radio.
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5: 4:54, and we've seen just about everything out there on the roadways. At last check, Andy, our drivers are still trying to manage their way around a car fire.
9: Yeah, it looks like that car fire was wrapped up in Tacoma. There's some good news. First 705 at Highway 509. You don't have that to contend with anymore. Delays are still pretty solid through there. Maybe a 5 to 6 minute delay. Speaking of delays, yeah, they're still pretty rough out there, especially on the southbound side of SR 167 West Valley Freeway. Anything from Renton to Sumner, that's still about a 30, 35 minute drive time. Highway 18 from 272nd Street down to I-5 is also about a 30 minute drive time. And you're still about a 45, almost 50-minute drive time on the southbound side of I-5 if you're coming down from Seattle down to Tacoma. So give yourself that extra time. Northbound I-5, Boeing Field through Shoreline, that's still a 30-minute drive time, about 25 if you want to use the express lanes, and about a 30-minute drive time on the southbound side of I-5 if you're coming down from Shoreline. 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
6: A little bit, likely, into the mid-50s, and then rain at times tomorrow into the low 60s. 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
0: The Northwest starts moving early, so do we. I'm Eric Heinz. 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
6: We are approaching the 5 o'clock hour at Northwest News Radio. I'm Scott Carty with Aaron Wright.
5: Big story we've been following today, a fatal drive-by shooting in Kent. We've got the latest, what investigators know, and where traffic is being impacted as we try and get you home safe tonight. It's 5 o'clock.
13: From ABC News, I'm Stephanie Officer. Seven members of the Chi Phi fraternity and Cornell University are at the center of a lawsuit alleging the frat members participated in a gang rape and the Ivy League school failed to properly investigate. The lawsuit filed by the alleged victim states the incident took place in October 2024, was handled by campus police, and her statement was sent to the Tompkins County District Attorney, who never pursued charges. DA Matthew Van Hooten still insists his office had no cause to look into it, but now he's opening a case based on evidence included in the suit but not previously submitted to his office. ABC legal contributor Bernardo Villalona.
14: The civil lawsuit and the civil attorney seems to have done more of an investigation than the actual police department at Cornell or the district attorney's office. So I think in terms of what the district attorney's office and the police department has to do is open up a clean slate in the sense of let's look at this objectively, in the sense of let's finally interview this complainant, this victim, to see exactly what actually happened.
13: After the FBI was hacked, the agency now warning employees personnel files with sensitive information were stolen. ABC's Pierre Thomas.
15: The hacker group, which calls itself Shiny Hunters, has been described by the FBI as an international cyber criminal organization that extorts tech, finance, and retail companies. Tonight, the FBI is telling employees to review the security of their homes, to report any unsolicited contacts, and not to respond to any suspicious calls.
13: Well, gas prices have now dropped slightly, according to Gas Buddy. Here's ABC's Andrew Dimbert.
8: As the war with Iran enters its eighth month, the national average price of gas now around $4.42 a gallon and diesel at $6.44, according to Gas Buddy.
16: And a lot of those states engage in what we call price cycling, where once prices make a big jump up, they tend to see some relief.
8: But analysts say prices may tick down a little this week as states saw them spike last week.
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13: Her husband confirms former BET host Angela Stribling has died following a battle with brain cancer. She was 58. Stribling was also a longtime Washington, D.C. broadcaster and a jazz singer. 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
31: Digital price labels let stores change prices instantly from a central computer. Walmart says customers that are browsing that item will not be profiled. CEO John Furner says shoppers' income, purchase history, or willingness to pay won't affect the price. Neither will the time of day they're shopping. Last month, the Federal Trade Commission said that it's putting companies on notice that the practice of personalizing pricing could violate consumer protection laws. Wayne Cabot, ABC News.
13: More rain on the way for the Southwest, including hard-hit New Mexico.
0: Heavy rain. Same thing on Tuesday. Notice how bouts of rain hit places like Tucson, now stretching farther north into Trinidad, Colorado there, and the Texas Panhandle. And then by Wednesday, we are still seeing heavy rain, not just in places like New Mexico and Colorado, but now into parts of Texas and Oklahoma.
13: ABC's Samara Theodore. The Yankees' Carlos Rodon says players are ready for a long lockout if MLB owners push for a salary cap. The league argues a cap is necessary to reduce economic